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2: Talks start tomorrow. I'm Roger Stern, Fox News. President Trump says talks with Iran will begin tomorrow. The president briefing reporters on Air Force One after pausing attacks on Iran.
3: It was going to be a massive attack. It was going to be an attack that would have been by far the biggest attack since World War II. But they've asked us not to do it. They said, please don't do it. And other their neighbors said that, too. And so we're just going to see whether or not we can make a deal for the denuclearization.
2: The president paused attacks before only to see peace negotiations fall apart. Israel has reportedly shared concerns with the White House about a proposed disarmament deal with Hamas. An Israeli official telling the Associated Press, Israel believes Hamas is focused on rebuilding its military rather than demilitarizing. Authorities say about 5,000 homes have been evacuated and about 600 homes, businesses, and other buildings have been destroyed by wildfires that remain uncontained today. Fox's Sarah Allegra in Spokane.
4: The Old Trail Fire, which is the damage here, 3,461 acres burned against 0% containment. For the Autumn Lane Fire, just around 3,000 acres. That is another fire that is burning just to the northwest of us. That's at 0% containment. And to the east of this area, there's the Fairview Fire, 914 acres burn, containment 0%. We know 900 resources have been deployed throughout the area to mend these flames.
2: No deaths reported from the fires. Officials say at least one of them was sparked by lightning. Washington under a state of emergency. At least 14 people are dead in northwest Pakistan. Five of them reported to be police officers after a suicide bomber struck an anti-military rally. More than two dozen were hurt. 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

The Anthony Cumia Show. How is everybody on this Sunday evening? Oh boy, I certainly hope you had a good week and a good weekend since we last spoke. I'm back in South Kakalaki, my home of Greenville, South Carolina. I was up in New York last week, and woofa, it was a bitch getting out of there. LaGuardia was just packed up and canceled flights all up and down the board. It was just crazy. But you know what I didn't do? I didn't walk up to the counter and start screaming and breaking the computer of the person behind the desk at the gate. I then didn't go over to the ticket counter and do some of the same, smashing the self-ticketing kiosks and yelling horrible obscenities at people. No, I took my phone and I went to my Delta Airlines app and I looked for options. And, you know, it was pretty bad. The weather was bad. They had some staffing problems over at Delta Airlines, LaGuardia, a bunch of airports. And I had to make a contingency plan. I had to get a hotel room. I had to stay an extra, actually 2 days. I was stuck at a hotel right by LaGuardia Airport for a couple of days. But, you know, you deal with things like an adult, like a mature adult. You reason things out in your mind. You weigh it out and go, huh, does this merit me going bat crap crazy until the police cuff me and drag me away? I don't think so. So I didn't do that. I hang out. You make a few of those, what do they call in Fight Club? Single serving friends at the hotel bar. You know, you have a drink, you watch the game, whatever it is. You just realize that this is what it is, and you have to use your cunning, your reasoning, your money. But that's what you do. I see so many videos where people just go absolutely nuts at the airport. But that's it. It was good to get home, I'll tell you that much. Back to some semblance of sanity here in Greenville. So I hope everyone had an equally good week as I did being stuck in LaGuardia Airport. I'm teasing. I hope you had a great, great, great

0: week and weekend. I'm going to go quickly to the phones here. Andrea, how are you, dear?
1: I'm doing great, Anthony. How have you been?
0: Good, good. I know Andrea from Compound Media up in New York when I was doing my podcast and everything. She now lives in Twin Falls, Idaho,
1: yes.
0: Which, of course, had a bit of a dust-up yesterday.
1: Yeah.
0: What happened there, Andrea?
1: Yeah, so the In-N-Out, of course, popular restaurant, just opened a week ago Friday. So that place is so heavily concentrated, probably more so than anywhere else in the city, probably the entire county. In initial reports that I heard maybe an hour and a half later, three dead, and I thought,
0: yeah,
1: not to be morbid or flippant, but that's not as many as maybe I would expect, which told me right away people were shooting back, which is
0: yeah.
1: Exactly what happened.
0: I loved it. I saw the clip online, of course, and there's a guy. He's got a cowboy hat on. He's got what looked to be a .22 pistol with a silencer
1: yeah.
0: on it, and he's just returning fire. This guy apparently has YouTube channels and other social
1: yes.
0: media channels where he
1: operator.
0: Yeah, they show him practicing and training and whatnot, and lo and behold, sometimes. You know, you might do all that training and you will never use it. Hopefully you'd never have to use it. But this guy
1: exactly.
0: stood his ground, and from what the police are saying, him and an off-duty cop kept him from killing a lot more people.
1: Yeah, that was really an incredible display. And then, you know, I was out today and saw more than a handful of people open carrying.
0: Open,
1: I think
0: yeah.
1: people are a little on edge. Hopefully they're as trained as this guy, but he's probably on another level.
0: Yeah, already the memes were all over social media, the silhouette of him, and then it's him
1: yeah.
0: with through AI looking all jacked and everything. People just start posting these.
1: My favorite is Sophie Cunningham standing next to him pointing, but yeah, there's some great
0: exactly.
1: ones out there already.
0: Exactly.
1: Yeah.
0: People get a little too excited about a tragedy like that. Obviously, people were killed, and that's terrible. Aside from the gunman, he was also self-dispatched, as they say, and good.
1: Yeah, I really wish gunmen would do that before shooting other people, but
0: right?
1: operations.
0: You
1: yeah.
0: got to thank them for helping out, saving the taxpayers' money, saving us some aggravation.
1: Exactly.
0: Just take care of business. Yeah, it would be nice if they did that beforehand, but hey.
1: Yeah.
0: Can't bat
1: yeah.
0: a thousand here. Andrea, so good of you to call. I appreciate the call, and be well.
1: Great talking
0: over to
1: you.
0: There in Idaho. Take care. There it goes. I know her. And, yeah, that was just crazy. But it happens, you know, or you see it on social media, and people start with the gun thing again. Oh, the assault weapon. He used an AR-style weapon. I love that. An AR-15-style weapon. No, it's an AR-15. It's not an AR-15-style weapon. But there were a few other things I saw on social media that made me wince about this. And it was video that people took from their cars. This guy was shooting pretty close to what looked like a major roadway. And people saw him with his gun shooting it. He was shooting at a Tesla that was plugged into a charger or so. Obviously, the guy's nuts. And the people in the car were laughing. Like, look at this guy shooting. Look at this guy shooting. What's he doing? And they're laughing. And they're laughing at the people running out of the In-N-Out Burger. It was just, you know, you watch that and go, I can understand how people have gotten desensitized to watching a lot of tragedy on social media, which is terrible in and of itself. But I still walk away from watching those videos with a sense of, God, that's terrible. And you get some sense of empathy for the victims and their families. To just laugh at this stuff is so despicable. And you are so separated and removed from civil society. It's disgusting. You know, it doesn't make them much better than the person doing the shooting. It seems sociopathic. So, yeah, that was...

0: a moment I was watching on social media and just going like, oh my God, what's wrong with people? What's wrong with people? Plenty. If there wasn't stuff wrong with people, I wouldn't have this very program that you listen to. Thank you very much. Anyway, thoughts and prayers to the people there, the victims and their families, and kudos to the gentleman that, armed citizen that started firing back. You'll notice with a lot of these mass shooters and these shooters that want to go out and kill people at random, they have to alter their plans when anyone starts firing back at them. They can't just skip along their merry way shooting people because now they are being shot at. So while I read a lot of comments from people saying that's terrible, it's irresponsible, what does he know what is back, the background of where he's shooting? Is he going to hit an innocent person? He can get shot. All kinds of people that were saying all kinds of negative things about this guy using his gun to try to dispatch a gunman. Yeah, that could happen. You're right. You're right. Pulling out a gun and shooting at somebody that is shooting people, it's not a guarantee win. You can get killed. It's happened. Something might happen. You don't know. Those bullets go, if you miss, who knows? You hope you don't hit anybody that wasn't the intended target. But there's no guarantees. I do think that if you don't shoot at these people, they will do a lot more damage than the potential damage a trained civilian with a gun who's trying to prevent somebody from killing people will do. I think the trade-off is a hell of a lot better if somebody is shooting at a gunman that is killing innocent people. They talk about that with one of the movie theater shootings that happened years ago. They said, what are you going to do, shoot in a crowded movie theater? Well, you're not just going to start blasting. But I'll tell you what really didn't work. The fact that people were against the doors, they couldn't get out, and this guy could shoot into a crowd of people with impunity. That isn't good. An armed civilian or two who could see the gunman, maybe get a clear shot, that's a hell of a lot better than this guy just having fish in a barrel to shoot. But all these, they will just sit there and type away on social media. It's terrible. The police are the ones you should call and get the... Yeah, someone should call the police. But in between calling and the police getting there, a lot more people could die at the hands of this lunatic. 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
1: The Anthony Cumia Show. And, yeah, just talking about that tragic shooting in Twin Falls, Idaho. And the guy, what was his name? Chad Williams. Yeah, just another one of these mental patients. I don't know what else to call him. I don't even know what his motivation was in this one. It's they never really let us know what's going on anymore. These things happen depending on who the person was and what the situation was and how many people were shot. It's limited information, and the story, it just goes away. This story's done already. This story's done. No one's really talking about it anymore. And it just goes to show you how jaded we become with these things. Something that might have been a news story for a week and some in-depth investigative journalism on it. Nothing. Now you get nothing. But I'm talking about all the important things on this show. The things that matter. Like the WNBA. Oh, yes. Ugh. Has anyone else noticed that the only time anyone talks about the WNBA is to talk about stuff that has nothing to do with the game of basketball? It's never, you know, occasionally they'll talk about how Caitlin Clark is good. And you'll see a clip of her sinking a few pretty rudimentary three-pointers and stuff. But that's unbelievably good in the WNBA. Because someone like Angel Reese, who can't even do a simple layup, and these are, you know, athletes, women, they should be paid as much as the NBA. And people watch it and they go, yeah, you're out of your mind. This league, it's a joke league. And I think they know that the only type of publicity they're ever going to get is by having conflict over whatever. Racial conflict between the players, sexuality conflict between the lesbians and the straight women, trans rights, whatever it is, conflict. No one cares about these games. I've never heard, even my most... addicted to gambling friends. I never get a text from them going, oh, boy, I lost a bundle on the WNBA tonight. I never hear it. It just doesn't happen. No one cares. But like I said, the news, the only time WNBA makes the news is when there's conflict or some type of infighting or a controversial topic. And, of course, Sophie Cunningham, the other very popular straight white girl in the league. So, like Caitlin Clark, she's an outcast. She's a player to get an elbow in the face and not have a foul called. You know, conflict. She dared to speak her mind about men in women's sports. Transgender men or women. I always get that wrong. If you're a transgender woman, you were a man, and then you're a woman, right? So transgender women, who were men, shouldn't be playing against women in women's sports. This is so basic. This is so just, yes, of course not. Who in their right mind would say that they should be competing with women? But we have a segment of society that is out of their minds, and I mean that quite literally. I don't just say they're crazy because they don't agree with what I think is appropriate. They are really crazy people. Every day on social media, I'll see videos posted of transgender women talking about how they want their rights and they're being persecuted and they can't use the bathroom they want to use. And they are from a horror movie. I mean a horror movie. Genuinely a jump scare when you see them. the male pattern baldness, riffraff from Rocky Horror. That hairdo.
0: The Jesse the Body hairdo. I'm a transgender woman. It's ma'am, sir. My hair, I have luxurious blonde locks of hair cascading onto my feather boa around my shoulders. Oh, the top? Yeah, bald as a cue ball, but I'm hot.
1: Are you, Jesse? He wouldn't even have to change his name. Jesse. But, yeah, they get on social media and start talking like they're women, and they're nightmarishly horrific. I'm not going to play the game. I don't want to play that game. They make up the rules. They make up the penalties if you don't play the game, and they insist you play it. And this has been a problem. This is the coach of the Indiana, is it Indiana Fever? See, I don't really know. Oh, it's, well, there's one for the Minnesota Lynx. Right, and then there's the other clip, which is the Fever coach, because she's babbling about transgender sports, and she's petrified, it seems like, to give an answer. She's just babbling back and forth about it. Do you have that one?
2: What's your stance? What is your stance on men or athletes who test as biological male participating in women's sports? What's your personal stance?
3: Yeah, I mean, I don't know that I would say that I'm educated enough from a scientific standpoint.
1: What?
3: I don't ever believe that exclusion is an answer. I just don't.
1: Ever?
3: I do think, you know, when we think about various levels of sport, various governing bodies of sport and things that go into that, like
1: listen
3: I said,
1: to
3: I'm
1: this
3: not,
1: chicken
3: I'm not
1: scratch.
3: Enough at the different levels. I know growing up, I played with the boys all the time.
2: So
3: there
2: you
3: were
2: would,
3: girl sports.
2: Would you welcome a biological male in WNBA?
3: I don't know when we talk about biological male and scientifically where we are, I think it's a totally different scenario. You know, as I said, I'm not educated enough in terms of transgender and transitioning to give you a smart answer. I would say, though, that I just don't feel like exclusion is an answer, and I think that we need to have deeper, more layered conversations.
1: Deeper.
2: Would you be okay with them in the locker room?
4: Have everybody, Andy, guys.
5: Yeah. Is there any frustration? Because you guys are in a really
1: You could end it there. She will not give an answer, and her cop-out is, oh, I don't know. I don't have the knowledge. You know, the science behind it. Oh, because you have to have a test tubes and beakers and Bunsen burners set up to know that a guy will kick ass when playing sports against women. That's just the way it is. And I don't care what you call yourself. I don't care how many hormones you've taken. The structure of the male body just dictates, that he will do better. He will do better in a sport. Physical sport than a woman will. And then she goes, you know, as a kid, I used to play sports with the guys. Yeah, you knock around on the lawn on Thanksgiving, throwing a football around. The guy comes up to you, grabs you by the hips and goes, oh, look out, I got you. Did somebody run full speed and smash into you? Did a guy pitch a baseball at 90 miles an hour past you for you to hit? Did you wrestle or box as a woman with the guys? Because, you know, she's one of those knock-around girls, played with the guys. This is a woman who will not take a stand, will not. She's so petrified. And look, maybe I shouldn't blame her. Because look at the hell you go through if you have your own opinion on some of these issues. So if she says, yeah, I don't think it's appropriate for guys to be, they're not men. They're just as much a woman as any woman on, oh, are they? Are they really? It is an abomination to allow men

0: to compete against women in these sports. And I'm not breaking any new ground here. This is something we all know. It's something that you don't have to be a genius to figure out that men are much more suited to physical sports than a woman. So, all right, don't you go anywhere. Your calls and a lot more when we come back with more of the Anthony Cumia Show.
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1: Yes, it is. The Anthony Cumia Show. And talking about WNBA, all the controversy with should men, trans women be able to play. And it seems that the Minnesota Lynx coach, Cheryl Reeve, she was wearing a shirt during one of the games over the weekend here that said it was a trans rights shirt. Trans children, trans girls, trans rights, trans kids, whatever it was, she was on the sideline coaching a team wearing this pro-trans shirt. Now, I'm not going to say people can't wear shirts. That's fine. If there's a rule that they have to dress in a suit, you know, some of these sports are pretty funny. They make the guys wear suits. Hockey, they wear suits, right? They stand there. The coach is in a suit. He's not going to suit up. Baseball's funny because they wear the uniform. Plenty of comics have done that whole thing. Like they're going to send some 60-year-old guy in to hit, so he's got to have his uniform on. Football, you know, obviously they're not wearing the helmet and shoulder pads, but they got the sweater on with the team logo and the hat and everything. But, yeah, I don't really care if you're going to wear a trans shirt. But I do hate hypocrisy. And I know damn well that if anyone, I'm not even talking somebody on one of the teams or a coach or the water boy, someone in the stands is wearing a shirt that says men are men and women are women. There's no such thing as trans kids. If someone was wearing that, I would bet every cent I have they would be ejected from the arena. And if you were on the team or the coach of a team, you would be suspended and there'd be the apology tour and everything else. That's what I don't like. The idea that this woman, coach, can wear a pro-trans in sports shirt and it's fine. There were a couple of girls that were supporting Sophie Cunningham at one of the games. And they had some signs that had to do with they didn't like the idea of trans women being in sports against women and playing in the WNBA. And they had their signs taken away. And meanwhile, not far from them were a couple of other people that had signs supporting trans athletes in sports. They were left alone. So, you know, it can't go one way and not the other. The hypocrisy, the left is like that constantly. They will not allow you to have your opinion.

0: They will fight it with violence if need be. When meanwhile, a true conservative, someone truly on the right, a real Republican, a real American, has that attitude of fighting to protect people's rights, even if they don't jibe with your opinions. But I have seen so much of the left resorting to at least horrific language, and they don't get arrested like Shiloh Hendricks did at the playground. And they will resort to violence. And in this situation, they will not allow you to display anything that is against the idea of trans women, men, competing in women's sports. So here is an ESPN broadcast. They showed the Minnesota Lynx coach, Cheryl Reeve. I hate that I know this much about the WNBA. I hate that I have to know this much about it. And Cheryl Reeve was wearing that pro-trans shirt. And ESPN, the announcers calling the game, had some comments about it. And it was nothing but glowing, oozing support for trans in women's sports. Listen to this.
1: Well, we see Cheryl Reeve wearing a shirt today in support of trans kids. Trans kids belong on the shirt. Just in the aftermath of Sophie Cunningham's recent comments, we actually saw Cheryl and Sophie speaking at center court pregame. And yesterday, Cheryl Reeve spent a lot of time talking at length with the media about this topic.
2: I would encourage anyone to go and listen to Cheryl Reeve's comments. Incredibly
0: would
2: thoughtful. Ya? Easy to find online, and just encourage anyone to go and listen.
0: Yeah, go and listen. Go and listen to the woman wearing the trans shirt, and she's the coach, and go listen to that. And here we go again with the hypocrisy. Hypocrisy. Let's say there was somebody wearing one of those there's no such thing as trans kids shirts. And they're outspoken about their displeasure with men playing against women in women's sports. And the camera went to that person, and the ESPN commentator said, oh, yeah, look at that person with that shirt. You know, they have they gave a little speech about how kids can't be transgender. And it's interesting. I think everybody should look that up and give it a good listen. You couldn't time how quickly they would be thrown out and fired from ESPN. It would happen in a flash. And that's my issue. Not that she's wearing a trans shirt. Good. Have a blast with it. Go ahead and crap all over the real women who are playing these sports. Put them in danger of injuries. We saw in the Olympics. Oh, yeah, they're all the same. Trans women are just like regular women. So let's put a trans woman and a woman in the boxing ring. The woman came out looking like chop meat. She was a mess. It is a danger to women. You have other women, and it's a simple game like volleyball. And a trans woman spiked the ball into another girl's face. She got a concussion and a brain bleed and a broken nose. But, you know, we all have to play their little game. We all have to play their little game. I'm a woman. Oh, yes, of course you are. Of course you're a woman. Oh, how are we... We're supposed to just lie to ourselves? Yeah, I don't like that very much. I've done my share of lying to other people over my life. Some of it I'm ashamed of. Some of it I really had no choice in the matter. But one person I've never lied to is me. I've always been honest with myself. If you're not, you are in a hell of a bad place in life. So I'm not going to lie to myself and refer to these men as women. I'm just not going to do it. No matter what they call me or what consequences there are or how many people are playing along.

0: from the Commonwealth of Pennsylvania. What's up, Tom?
1: Buddy and man. Love you, brother.
0: Thank you, sir.
1: All right. So here's the funny thing. So, you know, I moved from Baltimore after graduating from Hopkins up here to Pennsylvania. And, you know, I live in a nice area now. Well, the crazy thing about living in a nice area is that it's not zero crime. Zero crime.
0: Right. Very good.
1: You get Karens everywhere.
0: I knew you were going to say that.
1: Yeah, so check this out. So I'm going to read verbatim what this woman put on my car door. She goes, I quote, "Yes, your windows are open, but your dog is struggling. I watched, unsmiley face." Well, guess what? Then my dog's chain disappears. Now, here's the thing. I filed a police report. You know why? It's broken, what is that called? Broken glass?
0: Broken window policy.
1: So basically,
0: nip it in the bud.
1: He's a Belgian Malinois like yours. Yeah. And in fact, you can see him at ZG Hunter 3 on Instagram. That is ZG Hunter 3.
0: Plug in your dog.
1: All right. I'm trying to get him a sponsor or something. You know, maybe that'd be nice. But anyway, so I filed a police report. There's cameras everywhere. So we're going to see. Now, there's a good possibility it possibly fell off. But it's never fallen off him since he's been a puppy. I've had him since he's 3 months old.
0: Yeah.
1: So, you know, I'm putting, you know, 2 + 2 = 4 type of deal. And, you know, it seems a little odd. And I don't want this, you know, just.
0: Has there been any other things? Like, has she done any other crazy stuff or yell at you across the property line or something?
1: No. I don't know who this person is. That's the thing.
0: Oh.
1: So I went in for literally 3 minutes to get dog food and a gallon of white supremacist milk. You know, apparently milk's, you know.
0: I've heard.
1: Right. Terrible. So I get milk and dog food, and I'm in and out of the store, and it's within these nice, I don't want to dox myself, but it's a nice store. It's one of these high-end store type deals. And I'm in and out of the store.
0: Yeah, what are you going to do?
1: It's hot out, but my sunroof is open, the window's down. It's just the same thing.
0: Yeah, if the windows are open, I get it. Look, I don't want to see a dog suffering in a car like that. But, if the windows are open and the sunroof is open and everything, mind your own business. I could see if, you know what it is? People want to be heroes. This woman probably wanted to be like, oh, look at me. I'm saving a dog. I have a story to tell everybody. You're not saving anything. Mind your beeswax. The dog's fine. And, you know, go and bug somebody else. All right, Tom. I got to move on, Tom. Thank you, though, for that thrilling expose on his Karen neighbor. I do understand that, though. You move to a nice place. Occasionally, you know, you don't know. We have a neighbor way up the street. He's not even my neighbor. But my good neighbor, he's his neighbor kind of a thing, you know. And he's just a nightmare. And we have a great street here, just great people. They're fun. We go out together to bars. And then there's this house at the end of the road. You know, you just can't ever bat 1,000 when it comes to neighbors. But, you know, it's part of it. You got to deal with it. You got to get through it and live amongst them peacefully. What else are you going to do? You know, what's with all these calls dropping? I see, like, calls come in, and then the phone lines get full, and then they all disappear within, like, a second. Is there a problem at home base I don't know about? Mission control? No, they're just hanging up before we get to them. They're so excited to call. They call. They get put up on the thing, and then they hang up. Maybe stage fright. Maybe it's a little stage fright. I don't know. Here's another thing. You know, we might as well continue with the plenty of it, the trans nonsense for a moment. Amy Klobuchar, she was speaking with the director of the National Center for Trans Equality, you know, the NCTE. And this is hilarious because, you're going to hear this. You're not going to see the video, but trust me, this man that you'll hear speaking is dressed like a woman.

0: but it's obviously a man. Years ago, this would be a joke. This would be a sight gag. This would be Klinger on MASH. These were laughing matters years ago, and now you're supposed to just play along with this ridiculous charade that's being perpetrated. But she's speaking with the director about trans equality. AC-13 is the clip. Let's listen to Amy Klobuchar.
1: The president and Secretary DeVos have made it clear that they're not going to enforce Title IX sex discrimination protections for trans students. And those have meant so much. And a lot of folks worked really hard with the Obama administration to get those in place. Do you have a plan for that, or what can trans students expect from you?
2: Well, they can expect that immediately I would bring back those rules, and you don't need an act of Congress to do it if they get worried about how long that takes over there in the gridlock. You can do it yourself. And so I will do that immediately. I pledge to you that right now.
0: Okay. Aw, she pledges to. And what are they talking about? Trans rights. What are they talking about? Trans people have every right everyone else has. So they're not talking about rights, trans rights. They're talking about privileges. They're talking about infringing on other people's privileges, or maybe not constitutional rights, but your rights as a person to be able to go into a bathroom or have your child with you when you go into a bathroom and not have to look at a genuine monster, a real life monster parading around in the restroom with God knows what intent when they're in there. That's all they're talking about. And Amy Klobuchar is sitting there as the cheerleader for this. Oh, I get you. No, I will sign that. Sign it in a minute. We'll make sure this is what's in store if things go the Democrat way in the midterms, and then God forbid the presidency. But this is absolutely where we are if this happens. Every bad thing that was starting to happen and that had happened under Biden and the Democrats, they will go 110% back to where they were to screw this country up. Immigration, illegal immigration, it won't stop. It'll look like Spain. It'll look like what happened over there in Spain. Actually, Morocco, but they say it's Spain. I don't know. I looked at a map. It's kind of weird. But, yeah, they saw, here's what happens. The Democrats see what the Republicans can do if they're given 4 years of a president and the House and Senate, even without a big majority. They saw that they could shut the border. They could start throwing people out of the country. They could stop some of this insane left-wing extremist nonsense that's been going on in this country. And they know that. They saw it. And I think their plan is to just go balls out 110%. If they get power day one, they are going to ramp it right up. No fooling around. No trying to present it in a way that's more palatable to every American. They are just going to go full left-wing extremism. And you are going to see some situations, especially, you know, the border. You don't remember when you watched the videos of two Spanish towns being overrun by Muslims. It looked familiar, didn't it? It did. I don't know if people have a memory problem, but it sure looked like those caravans that were coming from Central America, South America, and Mexico, because Joe Biden was welcoming them all in, using bulldozers to tear down the barbed wire fences that were trying to keep them out. Come on in, everyone. And we saw miles and miles of people coming into this country, invading it. And now we're stuck with the chore of throwing them out. What do you think is going to happen if they get in power again? We will see that again, and it'll be faster. It'll happen faster, and it will be a lot more. Trust me on that, people. Back in a minute. Don't go anywhere.
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0: News. I'm Carmen Roberts. After days of threatening another strike on Iran, President Trump backs to diplomacy, and he hopes to avoid a wider war.
1: We had an attack that would be the biggest attack since World War II, and it would have been disastrous.
0: The president talking to reporters on Air Force One, and he said that he would rather make a deal than kill people. He says the U.S. would return to talks beginning tomorrow. Police in Twin Falls, Idaho, identify the gunman who shot and killed two people yesterday and injured seven at a fast food restaurant. They say he was 24-year-old Chad Williams. Police Chief Matthew Hicks.
2: Two of those patients have been treated and released. Three are in stable condition, and two are in critical condition.
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1: The Anthony Cumia Show. Let's see. There's so much. Woman upset. And this is what I'm talking about. A woman upset that a doctor wasn't playing the game. The game I'm talking about. Of course, you must call people by their proper pronouns, and you must be called cisgender. If anyone ever called me cis, it's a term they came up with to demean and degrade and insult heterosexual, straight, normal people. That's what it is. Oh, you're cis? What? What'd you call me? No. I'm not your sis, okay? Oh, you want to smack him, sis? Stop it. So this woman, apparently she's going to make a doctor's appointment for her and her spouse. Now, I don't know what this spouse was. I can only assume another disaster. But called up the doctor's receptionist to make the appointment. And, oh, my God, how horrible. The receptionist would not play along. But it's even better than that. The receptionist didn't even know they were supposed to be playing along. These people think you should have some kind of extrasensory perception when you're talking to a member of the LGBTQ plus A1 community. And this woman got upset because the woman at the desk, the receptionist, didn't have some kind of ESP and no. But listen how insane this is. And then remember, this is a doctor's office where you have to give some pertinent information to the receptionist that will come out and be important to the doctor when you walk in there. So this is a AC-15. Listen to this.
2: This is me kindly begging cisgender heterosexual people to listen to the language that queer and trans people are using and then follow it. I recently made an appointment for myself and my spouse at a new doctor, and I told them I was going to make an appointment for my spouse, and they said, okay, what's your spouse's name? And I said, their name is Kate. And then the receptionist person immediately was like, okay, so she's all set, and she's going to do this, and she.
1: How dare her?
2: Never did I use she, her pronouns. I said spouse. I use they, them pronouns. And I think maybe she just assumed because my spouse has a traditionally feminine name, but I clearly modeled the language for her. And it just like makes it really awkward if you just kind of like disregard the language that queer and trans people are using. And then, I don't know, it's like awkward for everyone. So this is just a PSA.
1: Awkward for you.
2: Like, pay attention to the language that people are using and then like try to model it. It's really not that hard.
1: It's really not that hard. What's your spouse's name? Kate. Their name is Kate. Oh, okay. Well, have her come in. Oh, how dare you? How dare you not figure out? What is this? A puzzle? Is this Wordle or crypto quote? Or jumble? What games are we supposed to play to satisfy these mentally ill people? Who are these people? It's crazy. And you're going to a doctor, for God's sake. I think a doctor gets a pass on all that nonsense. Because if your spouse is a trans woman, the doctor's going to need to know a few things that might be uncomfortable for the woman to talk about. Like her balls. You know what I mean? Oh, don't call my spouse that. My spouse is a woman. Just as much a woman as your receptionist out there who insulted us. Really? Okay. Well, your wife has a swollen prostate. And I just want to let you know that sweet girl that you married, that wonderful she... that you wed, their prostate is like a grapefruit. So what do you want me to do about it? Or the other thing, this is my man. This is my husband. A transgender man. Oh, yeah? Well, your husband has fibroid tumors all over his ovaries. Your husband has an ectopic pregnancy. Unbelievable that this is a thing. And we're expected to play right along. That's the real kicker of this whole thing. We're expected to go, oh, yeah. And they get mad like this. They make videos and get angry with us if we aren't playing along. If we don't know when she said their name is Kate, that we should have, you know, beep, beep, beep, beep. Our radar should have gone and go, I bet by there, she means a they, them thing, right? So what I'm going to do, it makes no sense. I will not play along. I don't think anyone else really wants to play along with it. And of course, on the video, it just looks like she looks like one of those people that went to that kid's store, Claire's, and just bought all the jewelry, put it in a shotgun, and blasted it into her face. All the nose piercings and ear piercings and all that. And then they go, why can't I get a job? I need a job and I can't get one. And you got, you know, a jewelry case in your face. But maybe it's me. Maybe it's just me. I doubt it, though. All right. Don't you go anywhere. We'll be back in moments.
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10: Talks start tomorrow. I'm Roger Stern, Fox News. President Trump says talks with Iran will begin tomorrow. The president briefing reporters on Air Force One after pausing attacks on Iran.
11: It was going to be a massive attack. It was going to be an attack that would have been by far the biggest attack since World War II. But they've asked us not to do it. They said, please don't do it. And their neighbors said that too. And so we're just going to see whether or not we can make a deal for the denuclearization.
10: The president paused attacks before only to see peace negotiations fall apart. Israel has reportedly shared concerns with the White House about a proposed disarmament deal with Hamas. An Israeli official telling the Associated Press, Israel believes Hamas is focused on rebuilding its military rather than demilitarizing. Authorities say about 5,000 homes have been evacuated and about 600 homes, businesses, and other buildings have been destroyed by wildfires that remain uncontained today. Fox's Sarah Allegra in Spokane.
12: The Old Trail Fire, which is the damage here, 3,461 acres burned against 0% containment. For the Autumn Lane Fire, just around 3,000 acres. That is another fire that is burning just to the northwest of us. That's at 0% containment. And to the east of this area, there's the Fairview Fire, 914 acres burn, containment 0%. We know 900 resources have been deployed throughout the area to mend these flames.
10: No deaths reported from the fires. Officials say at least one of them was sparked by lightning. Washington under a state of emergency. At least 14 people are dead in northwest Pakistan. Five of them reported to be police officers after a suicide bomber struck an anti-military rally More than 24 were hurt. 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
1: It's the Anthony Cumia Show. And, there's a new baseball league. In case, I know some of you are going, no. Yes, like the WNBA has done for women what the NBA did for men's basketball. There is a women's baseball league. Oh, yeah. Women's baseball league. And I think they only have four teams right now, something like four teams. I don't know what they're trying to do. No one wants to watch women's sports. Call me misogynistic, call me whatever you want. No one really wants to watch women's sports. Hey, back at home base, could you click that phone thing to continue sharing the phone screen? Thank you. There we go. Well, they do. They have teams. It's the New York Heights. The New York Heights, because New York's high with the buildings, I guess, or the weed that you smell everywhere you walk in New York. There's the L.A. Queens. We was Queens. The L.A. Queens. Mm-mm. Look out. I bet they're feisty. The Boston Hunters. That sounds a little violent. I bet they have to change their name because PETA will come up and say, hunting is terrible. We're all supposed to be vegetarians. So that might be a controversial name. And San Francisco, the Fire Bells. I know, when I first saw it, I thought it was Fireballs. But it's Fire Bells because they're girls. And Fireballs might be controversial too because it's San Francisco and a lot of STDs give you a burning sensation. A burning sense that we get it, Anthony. So those are your four teams in the Women's Baseball League, whatever. They had their big kickoff this weekend. And Martha Reeves. Remember Martha Reeves and the Vandells? I don't remember that. It's even before your pal Anthony's time. This is back, you know, Bob-a-ba-ba-ba-bang-a-dang-dang-a-ding-a-dong-ding-ding-blue-blue. It's like American Graffiti kind of time. But Martha Reeves was very big. They had some very popular songs back in the day. What was that one they had? Dancing in the Streets. Of course, made famous by Mick Jagger and David Bowie in one of the most gay videos you'd ever see on MTV. And she was a big star. So they got her to sing the national anthem at the first game for the national the women's baseball league. So the video is hilarious. If you get a chance, find it and watch it, because the people on the teams, the people in the sparse crowd, they were quite literally laughing at this rendition of the national anthem by Martha Reeves from the Vandells. Let's give it a listen.

0: Broad stripes and bright stars through the perilous fight, o'er the ramparts we watched were so gallantly
1: streaming. Here we go, the high part.
0: And the rocket's red glare, the bombs bursting in air, gave proof through the night.
1: Oh, I love it.
0: Our flag was still there.
1: Bring it on home, Martha.
0: Oh, say does the star-spangled banner wave o'er the land of the free and the home of the brave?
1: Wow. Wowie wow. That was better than Enrico Palazzo. That was the national anthem. If only Francis Scott Key could see that now and hear that and scribble out whatever he had on his notepad that fateful evening. But there you go. Martha from the Martha Reeves and the Vandellas. Hey, she's still alive. Give her that, right? Who am I to say? She's still doing it. She's out there singing God knows what. But, yeah, the crowd is so funny to watch in that video. Sounds like Joanne Worley. There you go. But there's a women's baseball league, just in case you need something else to bet on with your various online betting platforms. Go ahead. Do it up. Let us speak with Tom. Tom is in the Bronx. What's up, Tom?
2: Anthony, hey. I was reading your bio. You and me were on the same page. I'm moving down to South Carolina.
1: There you go.
2: I'm
1: going
2: to get a full carry permit. My friend just moved down there. He says, Tom, they don't tolerate crap like they do up in the Bronx.
1: Nope. They don't. The people, they unite. And they if they see a problem popping off, the people deal with it before the cops even get there. And enough people know that they don't start trouble down here. It happens. Look, nothing's perfect. But people know that if they start popping off in a store, in a restaurant, wherever they are, that the other people around them are going to look and go, no, we don't do that here. We don't do that. And they're going to shame them. And if push comes to shove, there might be a push or a shove. But, yeah, it's totally different, Tom.
2: I know. I go to the same place all the time for breakfast. It happens to be a White Castle. And when people come in and start panhandling and they get aggressive, I yell at them and I get in their space and I say, I'm 74, Anthony, but I was a gym teacher. I worked out with weights. I got about 200 pounds. So when I get in, all of a sudden, crazy people become quite normal. When you're within arm length and you may be able to pop them in the nose, I'm sorry, and they walk out. I said, don't come back.
1: People are, people are scared. But I'll tell you, Tom, especially when, you're not a kid, technically speaking, anymore, it's much better, nicer, and easier if that stuff isn't even happening to you. I understand, you're in
2: That's
1: the Bronx.
2: Right. You moved to South
1: Manhattan.
2: Yeah. Like, what is it? Calabash. You heard of Calabash?
1: I've heard of it.
2: Jimmy Durante used to say, good night, Mrs. Calabash, wherever you are. That was his
1: wife.
2: Well,
1: you are showing your age there, Tom.
2: Yeah, well, Jimmy Durante, all right. I used to like him. You know why?
1: Cha-cha-cha-cha. I remember.
2: Pianos.
1: As a kid.
2: Break a piano.
1: You'd laugh at his big nose as a kid. It was funny.
2: But you know what? It's better to die on your feet than live on your knees. And if we let these lowlifes run our cities, I mean, these bicycle guys come by on e-scooters.
1: Yep.
2: They'll knock you right over. I'm ready. One of these guys knocks me over, I will get him, and I'll do what the cops can't do. And I told that to cops. I said, listen, I know you're worried about your pension, and you're not getting the qualified immunity. So make sure the way you look the other way when these guys zoom past me on a sidewalk with an e-bike, that when I go to town on them, you look the other way. You afford me the same courtesy. And as far as transgender and sports,
1: I don't think they even care anymore. I don't think the cops even care anymore. They'll probably say, go ahead.
2: You know, you take care of it. They demoralized, and that's how you beat.
1: Yeah.
2: That's how an army can be destroyed, by demoralizing them. For the Russians, they couldn't bring their dead off the battlefield in Afghanistan.
1: Yeah.
2: They were demoralized. That's what they do. It's a form of psychological. But I don't care. I push back. And what they were saying, how come no law firm stood up and defended those girls who were told to leave the stadium because they...
1: I don't know. Maybe they will.
2: Because they're pussies.
1: Maybe they will, but you know what the problem is? People, conservatives, people on the right, they usually don't play that game. They don't do that. They don't go running to court and get Ben Crump and Al Sharpton and everybody else on their side.
2: He's a piece of turd.
1: Oh, of course.
2: Wappinger Falls. My friend came from there. And Sharpton became
1: Tawana
2: a household
1: Brawley
2: word
1: back in the day.
2: And she was a BIT. All the lawyers got disbarred.
1: They were
2: all full of crap.
1: Mason and Maddox and company.
2: Right. You look at Europe. You look at England. That's could be the future of America.
1: It's a shame. Tom, thanks for the call, my brother.
2: Okay.
1: And I hope to see
2: you
1: down in greener pastures down here. I'll sell anyone on getting the hell out of that hellhole that is New York at this point. You know, I got some stories coming up from Zoran Mamdani and company, the DSA. They're not even saying Democrats socialist anymore because they know that's harmful. So they just call it DSA, you know, the DSA, the Democrats socialist. You're like, what? No, these are communists. And the great young people of our cities and our country are embracing this nonsense. And that's why whenever anybody says, you know, we ought to lower the voting age to like 16, it's bad enough. It's bad enough that these young people have no concept or clue how anything works, especially economics. And they're thinking socialism is the answer. What a dumb thing to get in your head. Meanwhile, they love having things. They're some of the most materialistic people you'll ever see, but they're just crowing about socialism because they think all the stuff they have is going to be free. Oh, my phone, my designer clothes, and my Jordans, that'll all be free now? No, you don't understand. All that goes away. You'll all get free stuff, but it'll be rags. You'll have a burlap shirt. You'll have polyester pants and shoes that fall apart in a month. Ask anyone from any socialist / communist country. You're not going to be living large like you are now, living here in the... suckling from the bosom of the United States of America while you crap all over it. Ah, people. All right, back in a minute.
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1: The Anthony Cumia Show. Thanks for tuning in. We appreciate your support every week. And my God, this past week we saw Dr. Fauci, in front of the congressional hearing. And oh boy, did he look silly. But what'll come of it? You know, I hate to just rain on everyone's parade. I know everyone always, whenever they have these hearings and whenever the accusations are made and someone's brought up in front of a hearing, everyone goes, ah, there, finally the truth is going to come out. And what do you see? You go on social media. What memes do you see? The person, whoever it is, in the orange jumpsuit behind bars. Everyone makes up their little meme. There he is, Dr. Fauci. There's some big thug behind him in the jail cell. He's sweating and looking scared. Makes a great meme. It's a great fantasy that Dr. Fauci may have to pay for his crimes against humanity. But what has ever happened to anyone dragged in front of one of these hearings? They get lambasted a little bit. You know, some of these guys, they're up there, the senators or Congress people, and they're just calling them worthless pieces of garbage, communists, monsters, criminals. And then it's over, and just like now, that hearing's over. Fauci's not in jail. He's not under threat of arrest or the FBI raiding his house. He's home watching TV with his wife or something. Unfortunately, nothing comes of it. But it is entertaining. I will say it's entertaining to watch. So Rand Paul was leading the show. He was the master of ceremonies of this show. And he laid into Dr. Fauci pretty good. Pretty good. And then Dr. Fauci's turn to take the mic and plead the Fifth Amendment. He pled the Fifth, but he had a few things to say about the hearing before he said that he would be answering every question with the Fifth Amendment. So let's hear Dr. Fauci and what he had to say at the hearing, the only thing he had to say.
2: However, given Senator Paul's obvious obsession with calling for my prosecution, his repeated slanderous comments about me, and recently his publicly releasing my unredacted personal diary,
1: aimed
2: at embarrassing and intimidating me, the only conclusion I can reach is that the sole reason he is calling me before this committee is to get me to say something, anything, that could vindicate his repeated public pledges that I end up, in his words, quote, behind bars,
1: yeah, unquote. Because you belong there. Sorry.
2: Any reasonable person who has followed his unhinged obsession with me would readily come to the same conclusion. Therefore, although it pains me to do so, because of the respect I have for the legislative branch of government,
1: have respect for people,
2: and my decades-long record of cooperating with Congress, under the advice of my attorneys, I will invoke my right under the Fifth Amendment of the Constitution to refrain from answering your questions. Thank you.
1: There you go. That was his statement, and then everything else. They were asking him, you know, what color's your tie? What's the weather outside? And he'd be like, under advisement of my attorney, I plead the Fifth. So they got nothing out of him. That diary that was made public was pretty damning. Pretty damning. It was full of his ego.

0: and his contempt for the people of this country, his power that he had. Dear diary, today I made people stand 6 feet apart from each other. Hilaire. Got a call from my friend Jen. She's so sweet. Maybe tomorrow I'll tell people to wear two masks. This is what he did. And we found out it was all just horse crap. It was all nonsense. They didn't know anything. This wasn't science. And what did the news stations say? Trust the science. Believe the science. Anyone that had a different opinion, they were like, oh, you're smarter than the scientists? Well, who were the scientists? What's their modus operandi? What agenda do they have? Who's their boss? Because that's what was going on. That's what was going on. The media, the disgusting propaganda wing of the left media, was pumping out disinformation at record levels. And when confronted on it now, they kind of pull back and go, well, that's what we were told. We just said what we were told by the experts. And what did you do to the people that had a different opinion? Did you listen to them? Did you weigh it between what the experts said and what your bosses told you to say and then come up with something reasonable and logical as far as this went? No. You called them mental patients, morons and idiots. Anyone who said anything about ivermectin or any other alternative treatment was some kind of a sick, twisted person that just wanted to see Americans die. That was it. That's what we lived through. And Fauci was right at the top of that pyramid, yelling it down to the world, making up stuff. 6 feet apart. I swear to you, years later, anytime I see a sticker on wherever I am, in a CVS, you know, where you stand online for a prescription at the CVS and you look down and you'll see the carpet. It's like a kind of like looking at old hieroglyphics or a fossil, a scraped away circle. And you might see a 6 feet apart. And you go, I remember that. That was nuts. And you remember when it was happening, you're standing on that line. You're like, what is this doing? What science is this that is saying this is safer than if I was 3 feet apart from the person in front of me? Subway platforms in New York City had those discs, those stickers that said 6 feet apart. Have you ever been on a New York City subway platform at a busy station during rush hour? It's impossible. There's no standing 6 feet apart from each other. But they put them down there anyway. And they told you that was science. You're looking at science, my friend. And if you listen to Joe Rogan or anyone else that has people on their shows that have a different take on this COVID thing, you're nuts. You were the mental patient. And now we see Fauci, who got his retroactive 2014 pardon from the imbecile dementia-in-chief, Joe Biden. God knows who signed that. He gets his pardon, and then he's testifying, and what happens? I plead the fifth, I plead the fifth, I plead the fifth. Another liar. He should be held accountable, let's just say. Use your imagination. Back in a minute.
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3: 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Shot.
0: It is indeed the Anthony Cumia Show. Going to change gears for a little bit here and talk to Adam Swart. Adam Swart is the CEO of Crowds On Demand. I swear to you, I thought this was a conspiracy. I thought this was one of those conspiratorial things that people talked about, but it wasn't really happening when you saw these protests that were supposed to be grassroots protests. And people said, oh, they're paid. Those are paid people that they get from a company. And I'm like, that can't exist. It does. And we're speaking with Adam Swart from Crowds On Demand. Adam, what's up, man?
4: Hey, good evening, Anthony. It's great to be with you. I understand you were in New York last week, and I'm in New York this week, so I'm just sorry to miss you in person.
0: Yeah, it happens, you know. And then I got stuck up there for a while, but that's a whole nother story. Whole nother story, Adam. I want to get into this because, like I said, I thought this was something people said to discredit a protest or an organization that had gotten a crowd, that had gotten a protest, a crowd of people up, and they said, oh, they're paid. They get paid. Mm-hmm. They got a service that sends people out. This is the real thing. Obviously, you're the CEO of Crowds On Demand. What is this about? How does this actually work?
4: This is peaceful, lawful advocacy. I like to think of myself as more of a publicist than a paid protest organizer, because what I do is organize protests that are intended to get publicity for a business, get publicity for a cause, raise awareness about somebody who's engaged in wrongdoing. The purpose of a protest is not a plebiscite, Anthony. It's not to say 300 people are out on one side and 50 are on the other side, so people are 6-1 in favor of the issue. That's not how protesting works. The purpose of a protest is to get attention for your cause, whether it's in the media, social media, or even just among the people who you're focused on in person, right? So that's the goal. And Crowds On Demand, we only do things the right way. We do things lawfully. We do things peacefully. So when you see kind of these crazy riots or whatever and people blocking roads, I just want your listeners to know that has nothing to do with me.
0: How would you know if you're getting people together for somebody that it wants a crowd on demand, that they aren't being used on some of these, you know, I will say, basically liberal protests that tend to pop off and get a little violent and vandalism happens, maybe some arson and assaults. How do you know as the CEO that these people aren't being supplied by your company?
4: So I do two things. I vet my clients and I vet the people who work for us, right, and who protest for us. So I vet my clients, and part of that is to make sure that the budget fee fits the goal, but it's also to ensure that what we're doing is lawful and respectful and peaceful and that those objectives match, right? Now, the politics is a whole different side, and we can get into that if you want. But the first of all, it's to make sure that it's a lawful, peaceful thing. And then the second part is, like, look, we don't want to put our people, even if what we're doing is a lawful, peaceful thing, in a position of danger. So let's just say you have Antifa versus Proud Boys, and then for some reason someone wants us to do a protest in the middle of that. I would respectfully decline that, not because we're doing anything wrong, but that's just inherently going to become a very tense situation.
0: Yeah, it's going to be a problem.
4: And I don't want a part of it. Right. So additionally, Anthony, though, it's important to know that we also vet our people. So we have like a

0: 20-minute sit down or a Zoom or a phone call with everybody who participates before every event. So even if you've worked with us on one or two events, if you're going to go to a third event, we still have that call. And it's to make sure, number one, you support the cause, and number two, that we reaffirm the commitment to peaceful, respectful advocacy. I've always found, my mom always used to tell me that you're always better, you are a much better advocate for yourself when you are friendly and funny than when you are mean and rude, because that just turns people off. I'm sure many of your listeners in New York City saw that viral video of this sort of hippie blocking the street, and there's a single African-American woman trying to get to work, and she's like, I'm trying to get to work, you know, otherwise I can't pay my bills. And he's like, he doesn't really care, you know what I mean? And that, turns that woman off, right? So I don't think that type of protesting is even effective, even if it were lawful.
1: Yeah, but quite frankly, I don't think a lot of people that are protesting in that way care if they're turning people off. I think they're there for the violence and to make news and whatnot. I got to ask you this. What do you, when did it go to being like political demonstrations? Because you said this is also a publicity thing for a company or, you know, a big celebrity event, I guess. You'd want a lot of people out front of a club that's opening. When did it take this turn to start political demonstrations, calling you up and saying, hey, we need some people?
0: So I've been doing this for almost 15 years now. We started the business in 2012, right? So I started this business when I was still in college. And look, we get a lot of asks for different things. Now, one misnomer about us is that we primarily focus on national politics. That's not 100% true. A lot of what we do is dealing with kind of big business disputes, investor disputes, you know, business to business, raising awareness about bad practices, or totally non-political things. I mean, we ran the Delete Facebook campaign, raising awareness about how Facebook misuses your data, you know, turns Americans against each other, you know, even fomented, you know, ethnic and racial hatred for money, right? So that has nothing to do with politics. We had Republicans, we had Democrats, we had people who aren't even political, because everybody sort of agrees on this. I mean, we've taken on anti-LGBT discrimination in the pharmaceutical and insurance industry, right? So these are not political things that really have anything to do with Republican point of view, Democratic point of view. And that's honestly how I like it, because, Anthony, I'm an independent. I don't subscribe to either political party. I don't owe either of them anything, by the way. So I would rather do campaigns that don't fit into that box, where we're doing nuanced campaigns that neither of the two big sides aren't going to take on.
1: Yeah. Adam, let me ask you this too. Doesn't it seem a little, at the very least, insincere if somebody is at an event, whether it's political or not, that it's like almost a little phony, that they're not there for the reason that people would think they're there? It's kind of show busy.
0: So do we have to disclose all of our intentions now? Right? So if you go to a party, should you put on your little lapel that I'm actually at this party to get laid? I said I'm going to my friend's birthday party, but the real reason is I hope there's a hot girl that I'm going to
1: get.
0: Right?
1: I get what you
0: mean,
1: Adam.
0: I mean, do we have to be obvious about all of our? I mean,
1: what you mean.
0: We're
1: but
0: humans here.
1: I get what you mean, but especially in the political, you know, forum. You'd like to think these people are out there because they're so passionate about the cause
0: that
1: they profess to be.
0: And we vet people for that. Now, what I always like to say, glibness aside, is that what we do is we compensate people enough to get them out there. And it actually, like, as you know, people on the right have often found this compelling, because a lot of times, if you have a trust fund, if you're retired, you're a college professor, you have as much time as you want to go protest. But if you work a traditional kind of job or an hourly kind of job and you have kids, you actually rely on us being able to kind of compensate you for your time, or you wouldn't really have the ability to show up because the opportunity cost would be too high. So we actually facilitate people's participation in causes that they actually believe in. So I actually feel like it actually helps the sincerity. I mean, just as like a fun historical fact, you know, in the United Kingdom, members of parliament didn't even get paid for their service until 1910, I think it was. So what happened is the people who were members of parliament were rich guys there to kind of bolster the interests of the landed gentry, right? So to me, I feel like what I do, and I don't want to sound pompous here, but I feel like I actually help democratize protests by actually giving or people who wouldn't otherwise have that chance the opportunity to kind of go out. Like, let's just say it's a

0: Because it's self-evident that that should be there, but it's not, Anthony. And for ordinary common sense causes to prevail, you need people to show up, and we help the common sense people turn out.
1: Now, this brings up a good point with that what you just said. Do you turn down organizations that are looking for people?
0: All the time, all the time. I mean, sometimes it's for as simple as budgetary reasons, but also if I'm not aligned. Now, just to be clear, I don't have to be 100% agreed on the message, right?
1: Right, right.
0: I don't know whether you agree with all the advertisers on WABC, but
1: I love them all, Adam. I love them all. I use them all.
0: I love the anti-texting by driving one. I love that one. I would love to work with them, by the way, if they're listening. I
1: sure.
0: hate texting and driving.
1: I hate it, too.
0: But,
1: never do it.
0: So I would look at it as, think of whatever WABC's standards are for advertisers. WABC doesn't have to 100% agree, but I'd imagine I can't even say the name, Katsimatis would have to not find it completely repulsive for him to take that ad.
1: Right, I got you.
0: So,
1: I got you. No, it's
0: same.
1: Business. Business is business, Adam. I got you. And here's the most interesting part of what's going on in your world, Adam, is that you are looking for some type of oversight here when it comes to who is financing these groups. Like, if somebody comes to you and needs some people for whatever it may be, that people should know where that money is coming from. And this sounds like a good thing. This sounds like something that we need transparency in, because there's plenty of speculation that some pretty nefarious people and groups are funding some of these get-togethers.
0: Yeah, and there were, and I would name them right now, but I don't want to get sued, so I won't, because it would be speculative. But the thing is that and what we need is the Transparency and Political Demonstrations Act. It's something I've introduced in Congress, and of course, Congress loves transparency, which is why they're going to pass it tomorrow. I'm just kidding.
1: Of course.
0: But they are unfortunately stalled, but what we want is, I want to know, for any large demonstration, so over 500 people, so it's not going to restrict your ordinary person who's organizing 10 of their friends, but large demonstrations with 500 or more people, I want all the donors from top to bottom, so that I want to see the whole chain, and then I want all the vendors from top to bottom. I want to see the whole chain, right? So I must know everybody gets a paycheck, and I want to know everyone who writes that check. And what that's going to help us do is, number one, it's going to give us transparency, but number two, I think it's going to help the American people understand that any rally that you see that's big enough to get on TV and be kind of widely covered in the media and therefore make a big national political difference is funded by big interests on the right or on the left, whether it's Adelson, whether it's Hoffman, whether it's Lorraine Powell, Jobs, whoever it is, Soros, like whoever those people are, the biggest donors, right? These are the people who are funding this stuff, and they're not always funding it directly, but they're often sort of in some respect providing that those resources.
1: It's very rare that a company asks the government for oversight or restrictions or stuff like that. Is this potentially damaging to your bottom line? And if so, why would you do it?
0: Well, see, some people might think that, but I actually think that once people actually understand that every protest is bought and paid for, then I think they'll better understand it like the Super Bowl ad, right? Like, when you go to see a Super Bowl ad, you don't think, oh, that's just a bunch of genuine people that just came up and the ad just materialized, right? You know, that was Pepsi, that was Dunkin' Donuts, that was, you know, GoDaddy that spent $10 million, $20 million to make that happen, right? No, it could be a good ad, in which case maybe you buy the product. It could be a crappy ad, in which case you disregard.
1: But I think you're jaded here, though, Adam, because I don't think a lot of people know that a lot of these protests are bought and paid for. If you say that, you sound very cynical, you know, very kind of black-pilled.
0: No, I don't mean it.
1: But I think a lot of people are still under the impression that when they see people protesting, they sincerely are very passionate about the cause.
0: Oh, I think they are. I don't think those things are mutually exclusive. I think someone could be getting compensated and be compensated. Just as, I mean, they compensate you for doing the show. You are an extremely passionate person in your work. I listened to a little bit of your radio, and I assume you get paid. I don't know what you get paid, but you're
1: not enough.

0: I'm not enough. Can I get a crowd of people to get in front of WABC Radio and carry signs
1: more
0: and say,
1: money for you?
0: More money for Anthony?
1: You know, Anthony, I actually, you know what would work better for that is if we had people out there demanding that you be canceled for being too offensive.
0: Oh, right, the old switcheroo. Well, I've had that before. I've had that before. It's not fun, so I think I'll just stick. We'll just call it even then.
1: Okay. Yeah, that sounds good.
0: So how is this progressing? Are you getting any feedback from the government as far as looking into this?
1: First, they're in the stage of ignoring. What I'm hoping is that this gets enough media coverage where it becomes unignorable. Mm-hmm. And that is what this really requires, is it needs to get enough coverage where it becomes unignorable, and then they can't just sort of like say, oh, well, it's in committee, oh, we're thinking about it, or throw various procedural objections toward it. So that's what we need, because and by the way, I don't think I've myself as jaded, because maybe I'm so jaded that I'm a very optimistic person, and I really believe in this country, but we're a capitalist country. We always have been, and that's a beautiful thing. But those with money, from the railroad barons to the, you know, lumber barons, like all the barons of industry, have always had outsized influence over things.
0: Yeah.
1: I mean, you think that, and by the way, so it's not new. I mean, the government had a hand in the civil rights movement. Big donors were involved in the Tea Party and in the gay rights. And there was a lot of genuine people involved in the gay rights movement. There were a lot of genuine people involved in the Tea Party. So I think that what it's important that your listeners understand is that the fact that there's money behind a movement and there are people being paid is kind of a necessary part of getting public consciousness toward a movement. I'm sure you and your listeners can think of a lot of amazing causes that should be talked about, but because they've never gotten the funding necessary to be talked about, they've basically languished in obscurity. And so when you think about the gay rights movement or the Tea Party or whatever, whether you agree with those or not, those have a lot of genuine people involved, MAGA, for example, but there's a lot of money behind it too. And I don't think those things actually negate each other.
0: Well, this is a really amazing thing, I think. You turned down $20 million to provide demonstrations for the Good Trouble Lives On protests. This seems to be some type of civil rights protest that was going on about a year ago or so.
1: It was about a year ago, but it was kind of a liberal kind of anti-Trump movement. And by the way, I'm not a pro-Trumper either. Like I'm very independent. I just didn't think it was going to be effective. I just want to be clear so that people don't think I'm more magnanimous than I am. It wasn't $20 million in my bank account, you know, tax free. It was $20 million in revenue against which there'd be a bunch of these protests. So I just want people to understand that I didn't turn down $20 million tax-free in my bank account. You know, I mean, that would have been a different conclusion.
0: That's a hard sell, Adam. A lot of people hear that and go, I never get the opportunity to turn down $20 million, no matter what it looks like. But I get you. Okay. Why did you turn it down?
1: So I think the thing is with that is it wasn't going to be effective. It was basically the same group of people. I mean, you know, they say insanity is doing the same thing over and over again, expecting different results, right? Which in and of itself is an overused quote, but the reality is that's what it was. It's like, okay, if you're going to oppose Trump, right, you don't come at this with the same group of people who were at the Pussy Hat riots, who were at, or not riots, so Pussy Hat events, right, and who were at all these BLM, whatever, and it's like, okay, you're turning out the same people. Well, that's just going to have the same result, right? What you need to do, I always tell my clients this in any kind of thing, is you want to engage in asymmetric PR, right? So if you come after the right, you want to come after the right from the right. If you want to come after the left, you come after the left from the left, because that's far more effective.
0: Right.
1: You never take on the right from the left. And my concern with this was you're taking on the right from the left, which actually helps the right. It's similarly to what I said, is if somebody said cancel Anthony Cumia because he's too insensitive and we need people who are less insensitive on the radio, right? I don't think that would
0: work.
1: You
0: have heard my show.
1: Yeah, I have. You know, and you are.

0: are who you are, right? And the reality is that wouldn't work, right? So the thing is that you need to come, if you're going to take on the right, you need to take the right on from the right. And similarly, you need to take the left on from the left, right? So if you call a liberal, if you come at a liberal and say, you know, Mayor Mamdani, you are a socialist, right? You are anti-business, right? You'd say, yes, I am anti-business, right? Okay, next question, right? But if you say Mayor Mamdani, what you are doing is hurting the Latino community because it's hurting Latinx owned businesses and you're putting them at risk. Mm-hmm. Okay, well, that's actually a line of attack that might be damaging to him. Do you see what I'm saying?
1: Right.
0: But if you're just saying Mamdani is a socialist, right? Well, that's not going to work.
1: That's not going to work, right? I hear you. So, Adam, I got to take a quick break. Stick around. We'll have you on for another segment until the top of the hour. We'll be back with more of Adam Swart in a moment.
2: It's the Anthony Cumia Show.

0: is. I'm Roger Stern. President Trump tells reporters in Air Force One that negotiations with Iran will begin tomorrow. He says he paused attacks on Iran as a gesture to other nations.
1: I was asked to by Saudi Arabia, by UAE, and by Qatar, and by Iran. We were all set to go. It's about at this time right now.
0: The U.S. has paused attacks on Iran before, only to see negotiations fall apart. Police in Twin Falls, Idaho, identified the suspected gunman carried out a mass shooting at the local In-N-Out Burger, killing two people. But Chief Matthew Hicks says they don't know why.
2: At this time, we are still working to determine the full set of circumstances in this incident, including the suspect's actions and possible motivations.
0: Seven people were wounded. 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
4: The Anthony Cumia Show. We're talking with Adam Swart from Crowds on Demand, the head muckety-muck over there. Adam, I want to ask you, what have you seen in the past, how long you say you've been doing this, 15 years?
5: Almost 15 years, yes.
4: Okay. What have you seen in those 15 years that is the big differences in demonstrations from then until now?
5: The biggest is social media. I mean, of course, social media was around at that time.
4: Yeah.
5: But the goal the clients would come in is with that time was, I want to get, you know, if it's a local demonstration, I want to get it to local news. Bigger demonstration, you want to get on Fox or CNN or whatever. Now, there are these sort of micro niche demonstrations that can really go viral within a certain group, maybe, and not just right and left. Sure, there's that, but even beyond there, within specific sects, and go viral there and accomplish a lot without really having national prevalence.
4: Hey, hold on, because that gives me another question here for you. Do you have people that you can put out there for a fee that are influencers that go down with cameras and they can get videos to go viral on their accounts?
5: Yeah, we arranged that. I mean, it's not something we did when we started, but it's something that has been so in demand from our customers that we have started doing that, correct?
4: I can imagine that would be pretty, I don't want to use the word aggressive, because that sounds kind of violent, but I would think those people would want to get that good clip, get that maybe a confrontation, because that's really what goes viral. A peaceful protest ain't getting any eyes on it, Adam. But if you got a little altercation sparking up, a couple of groups throwing things at each other, some tear gas, wouldn't that be something?
5: I don't find that. Well, I kind of disagree. I think what really does well. I mean, sure that ultimately doesn't advance your movement. So my thing is, I'm actually writing a book on this, and one of
4: if you're an anarchist. Liberal militant.
5: Yes, but I'm not really working with the anarchists, right? So
4: okay.
5: So yes, if you're an anarchist, maybe that's your goal. But I'm generally working with people with a clear, cogent objective. So I like to keep the eye on the prize. So generally, so this is one of the big things that actually protest organizers forget, Anthony, is keep your eyes on what the actual objective is. Your objective isn't to get media. Media is a means to an end, hopefully. Media is a means to actually accomplishing objective. Okay, we want more police funding. Maybe we want better schools. We want more funding for our, you know, subway system, right? Like, what is the actual goal? The media is a means, is a part of a tactic to get to that goal.
4: So, I'll tell you, Adam, I don't think I've ever seen a demonstration for more police funding, but okay, continue.
5: There needs to be.
4: Well, it certainly does.
5: Yeah.
4: Especially in a wonderful place like New York.
5: Well, they need more police funding in New York and almost everywhere else in the country because the number of police officers per capita has declined, and the actual reality of that is that it actually increases the acts of police brutality to have fewer police officers because they're more likely to do something wrong when they're outnumbered than they are when they actually have sufficient staffing. So I actually think that responsible and well-funded police goes together, and it's actually something I'm very interested in taking on.
4: I hear you. Adam, thanks so much, man. Where do you hail from? Where are you out of?
5: So California. So we're I travel nationwide, and we do a lot of work out in New York, but we work nationwide. And even do select international engagements from time to time.
4: All right, you got anything you want to let the people know before we cut you loose?
5: Well, sure. If you want to check us out, www.crowdsondemand.com. And I said I'm upfront with my intentions. So the number one intention of coming on this show was to actually dispel so much of the misinformation that's gone online about my business. So I hope I succeeded in doing that with you and your audience.
4: Awesome, man. You sound like a pretty square guy. You're like, straightforward, no agenda, make some money. No one's going to fault anybody for making a dime these days. I like it. Adam Swart, Crowds on Demand. Thanks so much, man.
5: Yeah, thank you, Anthony.
4: Yeah, be well, and good luck with everything, my friend. There he goes. Adam Swart. I thought it was like a thing people said. Oh, yeah, that can't be real. No, they buy crowds. All right, back in a minute. Where are you going?
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0: Talks start tomorrow. I'm Roger Stern, Fox News. President Trump says talks with Iran will start tomorrow. The president briefing reporters on Air Force One after pausing the U.S. attacks on Iran.
9: It was going to be a massive attack. It was going to be an attack that would have been by far the biggest attack since World War II. But they've asked us not to do it. They said, please don't do it. And their neighbors said that too. And so we're just going to see whether or not we can make a deal for the denuclearization.
0: The president has paused attacks before, only to see peace negotiations fall apart. Israel has reportedly shared security concerns with the White House about a proposed disarmament deal with Hamas. An Israeli official told the Associated Press, Israel believes Hamas is focusing on rebuilding its military rather than demilitarizing. Authorities say about 60,000 people have been evacuated and about 600 homes, businesses, and other buildings have been destroyed by wildfires that remained uncontained today in eastern Washington state. Fox's Sarah Legra in Spokane.
10: The Old Trail Fire, which is the damage here, 3,461 acres burned against 0% containment. For the Autumn Lane Fire, just around 3,000 acres. That is another fire that is burning just to the northwest of us. That's at 0% containment. And to the east of this area, there's the Fairview Fire, 914 acres burn, containment 0%. We know 900 resources have been deployed throughout the area to mend these flames.
0: No deaths reported yet. Officials say at least one of the fires was sparked by lightning. Washington is under a state of emergency. At least 14 people are dead in northwest Pakistan. Five of them reported to be police officers after a suicide bomb struck an anti-military rally. More than 24 people were hurt. 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
2: The Anthony Cumia Show. Just getting my crap together here. You know, I wanted to talk about this last hour, but we'll do it now. The news compilation from the unvax bashing that the news gave everybody. Remember when we didn't want to get vaxxed and the news said that the unvaccinated were going to kill everybody? That was it. They will kill all of the vaccinated people. And by the way, the unvaccinated will also die horrible deaths. Remember the winter of death that Joe Biden had said we were going to go through if we didn't get vaccinated? I tell you, I couldn't be happier I didn't get vaccinated. And it's hard to prove a negative. So you don't know. If I got vaccinated, would I be worse? I didn't, and worked out fine. I got COVID very, very early in the whole pandemic. I wound up getting it. It really clicked in like April of whatever godforsaken year that was. But I had gotten it in December of obviously the previous year. And it was brutal. It was a brutal flu. But that was it. I got done with it. I had natural immunity, and I went about my life. And when they suggested that I get vaccinated, go screw. I'm not doing that. I was running a company at the time, Compound Media, right there in Midtown Manhattan, at a studio at 35th and 7th. And I let everyone there know that they could work and I would not force them to do anything they didn't want to do. And one of those things was getting the vaccine. So there are a few of us out there that did not get vaccinated, and I'm pretty happy about that. But the politicians and the news, holy moly, they were talking about the unvaccinated like you were walking around with a bomb strapped to your chest, just waiting to kill grandma and the kids and everybody else. This is a disgusting compilation of mainstream media talking about the unvaccinated. Listen up.
3: It is the unvaccinated who are the problem, period, end of story.
4: The only people that you can blame, the only people you can blame, this isn't shaming, this is the truth. Maybe they should be shamed, are the unvaccinated.
5: It's time to start blaming the unvaccinated folks, not the regular folks.
6: Anyone you came into contact with will blame you, as will the rest of us who have done the right thing by getting vaccinated.
7: Because frankly, we know that we can't trust the unvaccinated.
8: I think it's time to get our moral house in order, Anderson. It's the unvaccinated who are the threat.
9: All those vaccinated folks are going to start wearing masks to protect the unvaccinated folks. It's called a Christian value.
10: You're basically punishing the vaccinated for the sins of the unvaccinated.
11: People are not behaving honorably. The unvaccinated are basically saying, well, it's open season for me. I can do whatever I want as well.
12: The unvaccinated are basically beating their breasts
2: like zombies
12: around the country
2: saying,
12: we don't care, we're living free, and so forth.
13: You've been patient, but our patience is wearing thin.
14: The unvaccinated, a group that includes children and people acting like children. And the rest of us are starting to get pissed off.
15: The vaccinated feel the unvaccinated are making me upset or angry.
13: This is not about freedom or personal choice.
16: Well, my freedom is being kind of disturbed.
2: Disturbed.
16: Screw your freedom.
17: The other day, Howard Stern weighed in with a much different
2: Robin.
17: Take a look.
18: When are we going to stop putting up with the idiots in this country and just say, you now, it's mandatory to get vaccinated. Their freedom.
19: But you're treading on our freedom and you're making other people think you're really killing other people.
10: The anti-vaxxers, they seem to have a thing.
2: You can cut it off. Now, I think we all get the message. It goes on and on and on. This went on and on for years. This went on. The

0: unvaccinated. Listen how they say it. Oh, the unvaccinated. Oh, they're the ones that are killing everyone. They're the ones that are going to clog up the hospitals and the... That was the flu. A bad one. It killed elderly people for the most part. Barely. Statistically zero youngsters were killed because of COVID. There may be an underlying thing, but just the unvaccinated. Listen to the contempt in their voices. People, they're talking about people that did not want to put a vaccine or whatever the hell it is in their system. And they treated them like lepers, like you had some kind of a plague on you. And then the guy that was in cahoots with the Wuhan lab and started this whole monster, he's fine. He gets a pardon from the president, and he gets to sit in front of a congressional hearing and say, the Fifth. I plead the Fifth. And nothing can happen to him. That's infuriating. That's what I'm saying. That is infuriating. Robert from the great state of North Carolina. What's up, Robert?
1: Hi, Anthony. Like you, I got COVID early, before people generally knew what it was.
0: I knew because I had no sense of smell. My sense of smell went away, and I knew that was a big sign. And any flu or cold I've ever had, that never happened to that extent. And then every symptom was exactly what they said COVID was. And then once I had it, I didn't get it again. So I was like, oh, I must have had COVID early on.
1: Yes. January 15th is when I got COVID. Mm-hmm. 2 weeks later, I started on an antibiotic for something else. A week after that, I was better.
0: Oh.
1: And I never got COVID again.
0: Yeah, natural immunity. The greatest immunity you can get is natural immunity. It's so much better than sticking a needle in your arm and putting some lab-grown thing in there. Now, I understand there's plenty of vaccines and things and medical treatments that are awesome and work great. I'm not saying, you know, they want people to think that if you were against getting the COVID vaccine, that you're an anti-vaxxer and smallpox vaccine's terrible and polio. And no, I'm not from that school of thought. And I don't think anyone really is, probably a few people. But they want people to think that anyone who decided to not get the vaccine was this crazy conspiracy theorist anti-vaxxer.
1: No, not at all. I had plenty of vaccines before that.
0: Yeah. You sound like a guy of the age that has that wacky little indent on their shoulder.
1: Yeah. You got the smallpox vaccine in the
0: right.
1: early 60s.
0: They shot it in there with some ray gun or something like that. Yeah, we all got that. I'm fine with that.
1: You got the polio vaccine and...
0: Hey, what do you got? Diphtheria over there? You got some diphtheria for me? What do you got? Yeah, the good old days. The good old days.
1: I watched as people who had taken the vaccines and gotten boosted.
0: Yeah.
1: Each time they got sicker.
0: Yeah.
1: Sicker. And
0: it happened.
1: Some people died.
0: You know, some people were fine, and they're fine right now. But I would feel like I have a ticking time bomb in me. I don't know. Look, I'm not a doctor. I don't even play one on this show, but I would rather not have that coursing through my system and digging into my RNA and DNA than having not taken it at all. That, for me, I'm like, yeah, I had it and I'm done with it and it's over. You have people that are petrified that there might be some future problem with these. And again, I don't know. I'm not trying to panic anybody, but I'm just happy I didn't have to take it there, Bob.
1: Yeah, I trusted a lot more in God than I did in Fauci.
0: No doubt. Thank you, Robert. There he is, North Carolina, having fun, just hanging out, not in New York. I'm sorry. I really shouldn't bash New York as much as I do because, I mean, there's a huge audience in New York. But I think a lot of the people that listen to the show understand what I'm saying about New York. It's not unwarranted. I don't just go and like, oh, let me just crap all over New York tonight. You have a communist, Muslim extremist mayor. You know, Sid Rosenberg calls him a terrorist. But I'll hold just short and call him a Muslim extremist. And his constituency seemed to be fine with him destroying the city. And that seems to be what he's doing. This is great. This is one of my favorites. Oh, do I have time for this? Or I maybe wait till the next break. We'll play it after the break. But Zora Mamdani, he says he can't ignore the legacy of slavery in New York. And, of course, he has some very expensive taxpayer-funded solution to the legacy of slavery in New York. Now, look, I'm no history major, but wasn't New York in the North? Wasn't New York part of the Union during the Civil War? Wasn't New York never a Confederate state? How does the legacy of slavery in New York, how does Zoran say that this shouldn't be ignored? Well, you must be as curious as I am as to what this dolt said, and we'll have what he said right after this break. Also, your calls, we do appreciate it. 800-848-9222. Back in a minute.
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1: The Anthony Cumia Show. And, yeah, we're here. We're here. We're queer. We're fabulous. Get used to us. We're here. We're... That used to be a campaign chant that the gay people used to say long before they called it the LGBTQ plus yada, yada, yada. So anyway, Zora Mamdani, he cannot ignore the legacy of slavery in New York. New York was a northern state. New York was, a free state. New York was where the Underground Railroad went to get away from slavery. But leave it to Zora Mamdani to not throw away a perfectly good race angle. So let's hear why Zora Mamdani cannot ignore the legacy of slavery in New York.
2: When you were running for mayor, you submitted a written statement to a reparations convening that read in part, New York City participated actively in the slave trade and furthered its legacy through racist institutions, policies, and laws. The city should reconcile and repair this legacy of slavery, stolen wealth, and discrimination. You added that you were proud to support the new reparations commission examining Wall Street's complicity in the slave trade. One of these commissions is set to release its final report next summer. If a commission studying reparations in this city recommended cash reparations for people impacted,
1: Lotto,
2: in New York City, would you support that recommendation?
3: First, I want to say that I stand by what I submitted.
2: Yes.
3: It's the truth.
2: Yes.
3: It's not a personal assessment. And we often think about slavery and the complicity in slavery as being exclusively to certain geographic areas of the country.
1: Here, South,
3: in New York City, we were very complicit. And so I look forward to whatever those findings are. I can't give you an answer in advance of them, but I can tell you that this is critically important because this is also what it looks like to acknowledge what history truly was.
1: How about the reparations of, the soldiers that came out of New York and fought in the Civil War and died fighting for the Union, the North? What about that? Can that be considered when he's talking about the horrible atrocities that New York was complicit in during slavery? What is he talking about? Wall Street, we got to go into that. Another attempt to garner support in the black community by Zora Mamdani. That's what it is. That's all it is. And talking reparations is insane. It's the dumbest topic any politician can bring up. There's a few morons that you see on social media that talk about reparations all the time and, you know, this is why it's owed, and that, no, it ain't going to happen. It's never going to happen. There's no amount of money that would satisfy anybody. And the money, you know, there's a story, an anecdote about a room full of 100 people. And you give each of them a dollar. And after a certain amount of time, one person will have $100. That's pretty much how things work. Reparations would not repair anything. There is a cultural problem in this country. There's a crime problem. There's just a problem that seems to be we're not even on the same planet when it comes to certain things. And no amount of forking over money is going to help that. And you want to conjure up some resentment. You really want to start conjuring up some resentment in people in this country. Tell them that they have to fork over their hard-earned money to a bunch of people that were never slaves. They're parents weren't slaves. Their grandparents weren't slaves. In many cases, their great-grandparents weren't slaves. You tell those people that they still have to fork over money. And they were never slave owners. And again, that whole line of succession of your ancestors, they weren't slave owners either. But you wanna dole out a heap and help and a resentment. You just do that. You just do that, my friend. Nothing they have is helping this country. Like, and I'm talking about Zora Mamdani and the militant left. All of their ideas further divide the country. The government has more control, and the people are more divided and powerless to do anything about it. I've said it before. The ideal situation for a communist, oh, you mean a Democrat socialist? No, communist. The ideal situation is a powerless population that is beholden to the government that's in place, and the members of that government are living large, high on the hog, as they say. And every so often, that government sprinkles out the tetra fish food on the top of the fish tank, and all the people come up and go bloop, bloop, bloop, and eat their fish food, and they're satisfied, and that's it. And they circle the tank, and they don't think about what a better, bigger tank would be, or can I work harder in this corner of the tank and make something for myself? No. You're just totally dependent on that government. Independent thought? Get it out of your head. Ambition? Making yourself better and bettering your community at the same time? Raising responsible, hardworking families? Oh, get out of here. That's not the Zoran Mamdani commie way. Just be lazy garbage. Do the absolute minimum to get your hand out, your little fish food, and that's your life. Rinse, repeat, squirt out some kids, and then they get to take over your place when you are floating side on your side at the top of the tank, ready for that trip to the toilet bowl. We all know. We've all done it. Had to put the old angel fish down the toilet. Tragic. Anyway, Zoran, not only that, another great idea Zoran has, this one. Let me get the story up here for my reading pleasure. You know, he wants to shut down Rikers. He thinks prison is terrible. It's something that should be eliminated. Oh, he doesn't have anything to replace it with, mind you. There's nothing he has that instead of prison, we're going to do this. So he comes up with these fun things that the prisoners can do instead of, you know, serving time because they committed horrible crimes. Mamdani administration to turn felons into gourmet food producers for farm-to-table dining at New York jails. There you go. Launching a new... this damn link just keeps scrolling. Program to turn felons into gourmet food producers. The New York City Correction Department has awarded nearly $250,000. Not much. And boy, he's got plenty of money laying around, so why not? To a Colorado-based firm, Farmbox Foods, to teach inmates or persons in custody. Yeah, I'm not kidding. It's not inmates anymore. They're persons in custody. At Rikers and other municipal jails, how to vertical farm in an urban setting. Vertical farm in an urban setting. Or your jail cell. Whatever that may be. So they want hydroponic gardens and teach the prisoners how to grow their own food in the jail. Do they really think everyone in prison is like the movies? Do they think it's a movie and they're all there because of some dumb luck, or they fell through the cracks, or they had to feed their family? They honestly think everyone in prison is a stellar citizen that just tripped on the way to a wonderful career and life. And oh, I hate to think what some of those gangs are going to do with the corn cobs they grow, because I've seen some movies, and if someone's growing salads, well, you know where that's going. All right, people, back in a flash. Going to take a few calls, and we'll be back in moments with more of the Anthony Cumia Show.
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1: The Anthony Cumia Show, and got something else here on Zoran Mamdani, your commie mayor of New York City. Of course, he's trying to put in place this pied-de-terre tax. Pied-de-terre. I shouldn't have to speak French in order to do a story. It's the tax where if you own property in New York City and no one lives there, it's like an investment property, you will have to pay a very, very high tax on that, above and beyond your basic property tax, city tax, all the taxes, New York State tax, that you have to pay. And then when you sell it, you have to pay capital gains taxes. It's brutal. It's just brutal. But a lot of people, especially very wealthy people around the world, buy property in New York City as an investment. And Mamdani doesn't like that, because you're not opening up that place to people, to the wondrous citizens that voted for Mamdani, and renting it out to them for a low frozen rent that will not pay for the maintenance and utilities that you need to. But that's a whole nother story. And Zoran said, hey, don't worry. $5 million. If the property is worth $5 million or more, those are the ones we're going to tax. This is a townhouse. You're going to put up $1 million. What? What, Zoran? Yeah, it's $1 million. In certain cases of townhouses and other things that I guess are specifically residential, if you want a commercial building, or it's $5 million. But there are certain residential buildings under the criteria where only $1 million, and you now have to pay this pied-de-terre tax. So he lied. He lied about that. A lot of people are mad. A lot of people are mad about the tax. But some people are mad about the fact that Zoran Mamdani doxed them. There was a list that was put out that named all of the owners of this real estate that was over $1 million or $5 million, depending on the building. And a lot of people were not happy with that. You put names out there of people that are unbelievably wealthy, they tend to get robbed. They tend to get people that will attach themselves to them under the guise of investments or businesses. You want to kind of keep a low profile. And he just doxed all of these people. And this guy, Scott Galloway, he's an author. He's a liberal dummy. He was appointed to something by Gavin Newsom in California. So you know what this guy's all about. And he got a little miffed at being doxxed by Zoran. And he said he agreed with this tax. And now he finds himself on the list. And let's hear from him, Scott Galloway.
6: And I've been doxxed.
7: You've been doxxed? What? Tell me.
6: So I don't know if you've heard, but Mayor Mamdani has decided to release a list of the 950,000 residences with addresses and names that might
1: a million people
6: be eligible for his pied-à-terre tax. I came out in favor of this tax. This is the definition. He's taken a legitimate source of tax revenue and he's turned it into a wanted poster. And the question I would have is, other than trying to identify and imply these people have done something wrong, and then 18 months after a healthcare CEO was executed in the street and then published the list, what is the upside here? Why is he doing this?
1: Because he's a commie and he doesn't care about anyone that has money unless it's him and his cronies who have money. The million or so people on that list

0: are the enemy. He wants your property. Don't you understand? Do you know they have a law? It's not even just a policy that they're trying to put forth that would make it so difficult for you to sell your property in New York City. Let's say you're tired of this. I'm not going to pay the part of their Bardiner tax. I'm leaving. I'm out. I'm going to sell my New York properties and leave. Take some cash and go down to the Bahamas. Well, you can't just do that in New York. They want you to wait months after it's listed before you can even sell it. And then the city has to have first right of purchase. So the city would be able to try to match what the people are offering you for your property. And you have to give them a reasonable amount of time. So you're talking, it could be years before you would be able to sell this property. Mamdani's doing everything in his power to seize all private property in New York. It sounds crazy. It sounds, oh, really? Seize all private property. Hopefully he can't do it. Maybe he's not trying for all of it now. But this is the buildup to it. This is the first step to it. He wants to own all of these properties, the city to own all these properties, and then fill them with low-income housing. So you get people that aren't productive that he could feed the fish food to every so often, and that will vote staunchly Democrat. Why? Because they put a roof over people's heads. How do you vote out the person that is housing you and feeding you and clothing you and daycare for your kids? And it's all a plot. I hope you see it. Being self-sufficient is like looking into the sun to them. They go, oh, no, a self-sufficient person. Someone who could live his life, pay his bills, feed himself and his family, house them. They don't want that. And that is what is going on in Mamdani's New York. And like I said, this Democrat socialism is taking off. People love it. Can't get enough of it. They want to elect anyone that says they're a social Democrat. That's who they want. And you know who the godfather of the Democrat Socialist Movement is, people, right? Don't you? Bernie, right? We all know that, don't we? Do I got that clip? Let me see. Which clip is that? But don't play it yet. I just want to find it. I'm like that. It's like a puzzle. There it is. Bernie Sanders. He's on Meet the Press, and the host is giving him accolades for popularizing Democrat socialism. And it's you'd watch it and think they're talking about it like a good thing. He's making a face in this video. I know you can't see it, but where he's kind of clenching his lips together and nodding his head like, yep, that's me, all right. Yep, that's who did it. That was me. I'm the Democrat Socialist Godfather. And, yeah, it's not good. Play this clip, AC9, Bernie Sanders.
1: You really were one of the top people who brought democratic socialism into the mainstream, Senator. And a new poll finds that one-third of Democratic-leaning voters now identify as democratic socialists. And we've seen, quite frankly, democratic socialists win in primaries throughout this election cycle so far. But are you confident that democratic socialists can win in general elections in purple states?
2: Well, I am, but I'm mostly confident that the American people know that our country today is moving in a very, very bad direction.
0: There you go. There you go. See, he won't directly say Democrat socialism and thank you very much for that, accolades for me being the start of the popularity of

0: And by the way, a third of Democrats now identify as Democrat socialists. That doesn't surprise me at all. If it did surprise me, it would be that it's low. I would think a lot more would, because they're impressionable, malleable, easily swayed. I don't even want to use the word, tards of the re category. They're morons. They have no stick-to-itiveness to anything. They could be brought over to any organization, any type of politics. It's easy because they really don't believe in anything. Try to get a Republican, a conservative Republican, to switch to some like socialism, but maybe something else that is the right's version of socialism. No, you stand on your principles. And these people are so easily swayed. Hey, what about this democratic socialism? Do you like? I don't know. I don't know much about it. Hey, man, you know, it's all about for the people. And Zora Mamdani. And so, oh, yeah? All right, cool. I'm a Democrat socialist now. I guarantee it takes that long for them to just throw away whatever their belief system was politically and embrace this communism, plain old-fashioned communism. Oh, God, these people. Let's see. Oh, you know, I'm going to go. Mary's been waiting a while, and this is Mary, hi.
1: Hi, Anthony. I'm a first-time caller. I love your show, and your call screener is a sweetie.
0: Oh, thank you, Mary.
1: Yeah. I agree with everything you've ever said except one thing.
0: Uh-oh.
1: I have to stick up for Martha Reed.
0: Now, Martha Reed, we played her version of the national anthem a little earlier in the show, Mary, and
1: yes.
0: I don't know. She sounded a little off. That's all I'm going to say. What's your take on it, Mary?
1: I know she sounded pretty awful. I'm not saying she didn't, but she's 85. But what I heard was that she sang that anthem with respect and heart, and she really meant the words that she sang. She didn't try to jazz it up or cover it up or anything, and I give her so much credit for that.
0: You know, Mary, sometimes it takes a caller like you to show me how jaded I have become and how cynical I have become. I wasn't even considering that she was singing that with heart and soul and a love of this country. I was just listening to, woo! So, you know, Mary, sometimes I take a call and I get a little bit of an epiphany there, a little revelation.
1: Oh, Anthony, that's the best thing that's happened to me all day.
0: Probably in quite
1: that.
0: A few years,
1: thank
0: actually.
1: You.
0: But thank you, Mary. And I'm glad you enjoy the show. And you have yourself a great week.
1: You too.
0: Thank you, dear. There goes dear Mary. the ONA show. They'd come in. We'd put them in bikinis, throw them in 55-gallon drums with fish guts and crickets. Yep. Tick tock, tick tock. Time keeps ticking away. No, I believe me, Mary. I love that you call. That was her first call. Brand new fan of the show. Mary. Mary, Mary, quite contrary. I will not do the rest of that dice rhyme. Thank you, Mary. Holy mother of pearl. Okay. Look, we can't. We've gone too long, actually, without Rosie O'Donnell. We have not gotten our dose of Rosie O'Donnell. She, what do you think she's talking about? You? All right. I'll pick you right there. Yes, Donald Trump, and what a piece of garbage he is. That's what Rosie talks about constantly. We have two great Rosie O'Donnell clips here. AC1, she's melting down about Trump. Let's give it a listen.

0: No one is pressing the alarm button. Nobody is breaking the glass in case of emergency. It is past time, America. And if my speaking out encourages anyone to speak out, to not be afraid of him, fear is a tool of fascism. Ooh. And that's what he's using. Lies and fear and intimidation and bullying. And I can't wait for that female reporter to shut him up the next time he says something. Well, how about a right to his face? F*** you, you pedophile.
1: Whoa!
0: Who do you think you are?
1: The President of the United States?
0: That's what I would say to him.
1: Mmm, Rosie. You know, the way she talks about the Trump presidency, or the presidencies, we're halfway through Trump's second term. And, you know, there are things that could absolutely be better. If you're a Democrat or a Republican, you look and go, there are things that could be better. I'm not happy with fuel prices. I'm not happy with prices in general. I think something needs to be done. But I don't think that's strictly a president thing. I never blamed 100% of the blame on Biden for the pretty much recession we were in and the inflation. I think he had a lot to do with it. But, it's not perfect. But we're still chugging along, aren't we? Rosie talks about Trump like he needs to be, break the glass. We need to get him out of office and break that emergency glass because, why? Because why? What's happening tomorrow? The lies. He's a pedophile. The lies. Well, he'll get through his term. He'll leave office just like he did the first time when they were saying he's not going to leave. There was an insurrection, remember? He's not leaving. He's going to stay there. As per the Constitution of the United States of America, he left on noon, Inauguration Day. And that was that. But they've been so brainwashed, and they're so easily, like I said, easily manipulated by the media and their dopey friends and politicians on the left and Hollywood, that they think Trump is a dictator and a tyrant, and he's not leaving. It's all over. Crazy. Here's a second clip. Let's listen to this one.
0: I have PTSD from all the abuse that he gave me for 20 years.
1: I can make
0: years.
1: A joke about
0: people
1: those
0: say,
1: initials.
0: Well, you gave it right back. Yeah, I did, because if I, a person of privilege and power in this country, can't give it right back to him, what chances do the Epstein survivors have?
1: Oh, God.
0: What chance does any immigrant who's been put in a concentration camp have? We have to use our voice, our free speech, while we still have remnants of it in the United States.
1: Remnants
0: of it. Now they're going and arresting people who protest. Peacefully assemble.
1: No!
0: Right.
2: Killing them.
0: Killing them.
2: Renee Good and Alex Pretty. But there's a difference between going toe-to-toe with him, giving it right back, before he was president,
0: right,
2: which you did for many years. Now, you know, with him as president, I've experienced this. I know what it's like for Donald Trump to tweet against you.
0: Yes.
2: I mean, I've had
1: crazy
2: shit sent to my house.
0: Yes.
2: I have had people berate me at airports.
1: You joined the club because of you liberals.
2: And, you know, I'm living my life in a different way.
1: We all have to deal with that.
2: So, I don't know that people understand what happens. It's like the gates of hell open up and every little demon.
1: Gates of hell, people.
2: To attack you when this guy says, I'm going after Rosie O'Donnell or Bruce Springsteen or, you know.
1: He doesn't say he's going after.
0: Meryl Streep or Robert De Niro or all of our artists.
2: Or dead people like Robert Mueller and Rob Reiner and John McCain.
0: Well, he is a man with no moral fiber.
1: Oh, my God. I got to take a break, but we'll come back. Your calls, and I got to comment on that nonsense in a minute.
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0: News. I'm Ted Linder. President Trump tells reporters on Air Force One the negotiations with Iran will begin Monday. He says he paused attacks on Iran as a gesture to other nations.
1: Now what we're doing is we're talking to them in the form of a negotiation. It begins tomorrow afternoon, and we'll see if it's true. I'd love to do that, save a lot of lives.
0: The U.S. has paused attacks in Iran before only to see negotiations fall apart. Wildfires burning in Spokane, Washington, have forced 60,000 people to evacuate. Dave Up the Grove, Washington Commissioner of Public Lands.
2: This is one of 15 major fires burning throughout the state of Washington right now. More than 250,000 acres are on fire in this state. This is an extraordinary wildfire season in the Pacific Northwest. It's not a normal season.
0: At least 600 homes, businesses, and other structures have been destroyed by fire so far. 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
2: The Anthony Cumia Show. Just played a couple of clips from Rosie O'Donnell. And, boy, it's all me, me, me. Oh, he went after me. He comes after me all the time. What? When he says, you know, get Rosie, go after Rosie. He never says that. He brings you up when he's talking about what a tool you are. And if people want to write you horrible things or send you things, I don't think that's a good thing. I don't think Trump would think it's a good thing. But look, we live in a time where difference of opinion can get you nuts that come out to get you. That's what it is. They're crazy people that don't like your opinions, don't like your take on politics, and they come after you verbally, online, and then the real nutcases send you things and, God forbid, show up. But that's where we're living. And if you think it's only Rosie O'Donnell and one of the gals from The View that are getting that kind of feedback, you're out of your mind. People on the right, people that are Republicans or conservatives, get that hate and that the threats a lot more than people on the left do. A lot more. Because people on the left are violent mental patients. We see it. They're violent mental patients. Oh, please, no one. No one cares what Rosie is up to. I guess she came back from Ireland to do I'm in a Broadway show, and it's very good. And then she starts just spouting her Hollywood friends. Oh, he goes after everyone. Robert De Niro. Have you heard Robert De Niro and what he says about Trump? The mutt. I'll take him out back. I'll hit him. The mutt. I'll punch him in the... What? Did Rosie have anything to say about that? No? Interesting. Rob Reiner? The crap he was saying about Trump. What's Trump supposed to do after he raises his own murderer? Ah, terrible, horrible thing. He was a great guy. No. He was a terrible person. What kind of father raises their own killer? My God, man. Terrible. All right. Let's go to, who is that? Lenny. Lenny in Westchester, my last call of the evening. What's up, Lenny?
3: Oh, hi, Anthony. Your show is terrific.
2: Thank you, my terrific friend.
3: Yeah, you know something? The communist Chinese, they sent the virus here, and they had to be laughing their heads off when the Keebler Elf took the fifth for something that the communist Chinese leaders did. They sent it here. Why is all the commentators afraid to say that? Because their bosses are the communist Chinese in Saudi Arabia.
2: Of
3: those
2: course.
3: Those bosses are now. Lenny.
2: Go ahead. When
3: a billion a year come in.
2: Lenny, when they said, Trump said the China virus, look what they did. Oh, my God. You're racist. That's a terrible thing to say. It was literally.

0: literally the China virus. And now they made people so afraid to say it because you'd be dubbed a racist. This is what they do, Lenny.
1: Because the Chinese communists are now, and the Saudi Arabians are running America now. You know, you get a million third worlders in here every year, and you know the other lie they're saying is college kids are doing the left-wing voting. Yeah, those congressional districts that the lefties won in New York, there's no white people in those districts. All Hispanic and black and third worlders in there. They voted for them. Why are you lying and saying it's white kids? And why do you beat your chest when you say, oh, all the commies in America are white? Why do you beat your chest like a gorilla for when it's not true? We let 100 million illegals into this country, turning America. You got two commies running for mayor in California there. What do you think? California, you know what California is? It's a suburb of Mexico. That's what it is. Because you're open borders. And you people didn't give a damn when California was being invaded because it wasn't in your backyard. Well,
0: no.
1: I'm going to tell you something, folks. California's part of America. And what goes on there, you're going to have to pay for it through your taxes and people running out of California. That's what they want to do in New York City now with Mommy Tommy. He's talking about real estate. He's the biggest slumlord in the world. He's in charge of all the housing projects. He can't even deliver heat in the wintertime to half of them. But of course, people are stealing the pipes and the electrical wires out of here, too. Those are the third worlders for you. All right? So listen, you should be asking, everybody should be asking in this audience, people who you know, why didn't you vote for Pat Buchanan? We wouldn't have been in this mess.
0: I hear you. Lenny, thank you, sir. Lenny, I got to go. I love him. Thank you, everybody. Another banger of a show here, the Anthony Cumia Show. And we will be back next Sunday. Same Anthony Cumia time, same Anthony Cumia stations. We do appreciate your support. And have a good week, everybody. Don't be too down. And we'll see you then.
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6: News. I'm Ted Linder. President Trump tells reporters on Air Force One the negotiations with Iran will begin Monday. He says he paused attacks on Iran as a gesture to other nations.
7: Now what we're doing is we're talking to them in the form of a negotiation. It begins tomorrow afternoon, and we'll see if it's true. I'd love to do that, save a lot of lives.
6: The U.S. has paused attacks in Iran before only to see negotiations fall apart. Wildfires burning in Spokane, Washington, have forced 60,000 people to evacuate. Dave Up the Grove, Washington Commissioner of Public Lands.
8: This is one of 15 major fires burning throughout the state of Washington right now. More than 250,000 acres are on fire in this state. This is an extraordinary wildfire season in the Pacific Northwest. It's not a normal season.
6: At least 600 homes, businesses, and other structures have been destroyed by fire so far. 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
11: I have discovered a young man whom I think is going to be a superstar. He's got good stage presence, great set of pipes. He's Italian. And he has a unique way with a phrase. But more than that...

0: Just something I like about the guy. You see what I think. You'll know what I think. Here's my new discovery, Joe Piscopo.
1: All right, here we are, live at Winnie's. How's everybody doing tonight? Everybody, woo! Look at you. Look at this. Look at this. I am so honored to have everybody here. Thank you so much. It's Joe Piscopo. This is Bulova's Sinatra Showcase, and we are just having fun at Winnie's Jazz Club on 38th Street in Manhattan. And it's so funny. I'm looking at the greatest crowd you ever saw in your life from all over. Wisconsin even showed up tonight. Thank you. We love you, Wisconsin. And they left some cheese for me, which I appreciate very, very much. I love it. And everybody, Nutley, New Jersey in the house, ladies and gentlemen. Just want you to know. And England in the back. We love you, England. We love you. Need a ride home, you let me know. This is great. So, and now, everybody, we are just going to, we have a playlist of Frank Sinatra. I'll be doing some things live. I got a special guest I'm going to bring up, and we're going to do some live tunes. But we are broadcasting now all on 77 Music Radio, WABC, as you listen to Piscopo and Bulova Sinatra Showcase. And this goes all over Clear Channel, all around over the United States, streaming worldwide on WABCRadio.com. And I'm very excited to have the good folks from Bulova here. Michael Benavente is here from Bulova. Lasagna, thank you very much. And I have nothing but the best watch on my wrist. So, by the way, if you'd like to buy a Bulova watch, Michael is standing by for you right now. We should have a little stand, right, Michael? You can have Bulova watches. Get you a, no, you can open your wrist and have like 4 or 5 Frank Sinatra Bulova watches. I have to tell you, though, and I know we're going to get to the music, and I know you're listening, and I know we do Sundays. Sometimes this show is syndicated on Sunday nights all around the country, you know, but this is live from New York with Piscopo on Saturday night, baby. This is the real deal right here. And when I see Michael coming in, Michael's been with us, and the good folks at Bulova have been with us into our sixth year. We appreciate it very much, and we invite you to check out the Bulova watches, if I may, named after all the great Frank Sinatra tunes. Oh, it just exploded. That was a great idea. And the best is yet to come, is it not? Guys, huh? The best is yet to come. Hey, I tell you what, let's get into the music, and we're going to do some Frank Sinatra music here. Elias is back in Midtown, and I am in technically Midtown, but I'm on 38th Street. Elias is up in the Upper East Side at the studios at the Mothership, WABC Radio, and we appreciate it. Lee is here from WABC. Thank you, sir. Thanks for showing up, because everybody's away in the Hamptons. I know John Katz, our boss, is at the Hamptons with Margo, God bless him. And we are all here. And with all our love and all respect, we appreciate you coming to Winnie's. And Brendan and everybody at Winnie's Jazz Club, we love you. It's just great. We already did about an hour. Did we not have a blast? We had a whole show. We had a whole show. Now, thank you, Brendan. Now we're going to do radio like the old days. And now stay tuned for Joe Piscopo on the Bulova Sinatra Showcase. I tell you what I did was I dug up some tunes from the Reprise Collection. This is a compilation album that Charlie Pignon, he's the president of Sinatra Enterprises, put together, and always under the direction of Tina Sinatra, Mr. Sinatra's youngest daughter. And this Reprise Collection is fantastic. And we're such big fans of Frank Sinatra. Let's kick it off with a tune that I just love. This is from Ring a Ding Ding, the 1961 album. This is the album, don't forget, Mr. Sinatra left Capitol Records, and he said, I'm leaving Capitol Records. Why? He wanted to start his own record company, and he did, a record company called Reprise. And the first album he did on the Reprise album is Ring-a-Ding-Ding, and this is a great song written by Harold Arlen, Ted Kohler, arranged by Johnny Mandel. And let's get started, Elias, with Let's Fall in Love.

Hey, it's Joe Piscopo, Bulova Sinatra Showcase, live from Winnie's Jazz Club. If you're in the area, well, we're all sold out, but you're welcome to come on down. We got our folks from Great Britain in the back, and we love them. They're standing there, but Brendan's at the door welcoming you, and I love that everybody's here. We're going to get to know the crowd a little bit. I want to keep the music going, if I can. Let's stick with that ring-a-ding-ding. Do you smell marijuana? And does anybody smell that? What is that? We got booze going left, right, and indifferent around here. I'm smelling pot. Why does pot have to stink in New York? I mean, is there any? Can they make it? You guys, is that, do you smell that? Is that me? Is that from the outside? We open the outside door. It's okay. No. And also, but you come down. We have booze, and that's it, baby. Frank Sinatra style, Jack Daniels, baby. That's what we're talking about here. None of that. I thought I smelled some of that. You guys are going to be stoned by the end of the show over there by the door. That's okay. Hey, let's go back. Let's go back to the Reprise collection. And this is, again, from the Ring-A-Ding-Ding album. Cole Porter wrote this great song. Johnny Mandel arranged it for Mr. Sinatra. You'd Be So Easy to Love.

Frank Sinatra, You'd Be So Easy to Love, live from Winnie's Jazz Club. Yeah, go ahead, guys. I know you're rocking. We're going to be singing with you a little bit. But I tell you, Mr. Sinatra's voice, don't forget, it's 1961, and he's just shy of his 50th birthday, strong as ever, during this album, his Ring-a-Ding-Ding album, as we celebrate the reprise years. It's Piscopo.

0: Bulova Sinatra Showcase. We'll get to more music, and then we'll be singing some, and we're going to get to know the crowd a little bit. But I wanted to bring on the air right now Michael Benavente from Bulova, because Bulova's been with us. And when John Catsimatidis said, "Hey, Joe, we want you to do the Frank Sinatra show," first thing I did was call Charlie Pignon. First thing I did is call Tina Sinatra and Bob Finkelstein and everybody in the Sinatra family to make sure it was okay, because it's all about respect with the Italians, you know, and I wanted to always respect the Sinatra name, and Mr. Sinatra was a true hero to me. But we're so thrilled to have the legendary, iconic Bulova brand with us all these years. Michael Benavente, welcome. A nice round of applause for my dear friend from... We turned it into a talk show now, Michael. What do you mean? Thank you for being here.
1: I'm not supposed to be here, but that's fine.
0: I said, I hope you don't mind.
1: No, no, of course.
0: But you know what's great? When we started going on the air, and then you said we're going to take watches, and this isn't a sales pitch, by the way. This is not a sales pitch. But you take watches, and we're going to name the watches after the different songs. Let's come fly with me. The My Way. That was your idea. You started thinking about that. But to manufacture that, a wild idea, Michael.
1: Well, it's just all those songs are so important, so it's a nice way to just make sure that we all remember how important all of these great songs. I just want to say that the most exciting thing for me tonight is seeing all you guys here. Yeah. Young people are here.
0: How about that?
1: Because I have fights with people in my office who say, "Oh, Frank Sinatra, we also do something with Tony Bennett. Oh, you know, blah, blah, blah." And I always tell them, young people are listening to the music. Yes. And I'm so happy to see you all here. Thank you. You proved me right.
0: Yeah, you're absolutely right on the money. And because we were here, every time you come to Winnie's, you got Australia here, you got Canada here, and everybody from all around the world, which is great. At Bulova being the iconic brand. You go to Japan. I mean, you're all over the world, right?
1: Yeah.
0: And this is great. And I love this watch that I have. Nothing but the best watch. Thank you,
1: Joe, because you're nothing but the best.
0: Oh, baby,
1: friend.
0: Look out!
1: Come
0: now,
1: on.
0: Look out!
1: It's true. It's true. We appreciate you very much.
0: I appreciate it, Michael. So, and now there's a lot of things I want to tell everybody. Stand by, because in a month or so, we'll start talking about the Frank Sinatra cruise that we're going on. And we're going to have different Sinatra performers on the cruise, and maybe Bulova goes with us on the cruise. I'm just saying. You know?
1: I would love to go on the cruise,
0: though. Yeah. Man, we could do
1: you
0: it.
1: You had me at cruise.
0: I tell you. And
1: Michael, where are you going? Where's the cruise going?
0: Italy, baby.
1: Oh, well, where else would it go?
0: Where else would it go? You got to go to Italy, man. You know, you got to go to Italy. So we'll be going there. But Michael, I wanted to say thank you. I wanted to send my love to you, Sonia, and everybody at Bulova. I've been over there at the Empire State Building, and it's great. And we're just so proud because Mr. Sinatra wore the Bulova watches. And yes, Tina loves that you're involved. And they're great to work with, the Sinatra family that you work with.
1: They're great. And just so everyone knows, they may not be aware, Bulova Watch Company sponsored the late 50s, early 60s, the Bulova Frank Sinatra, Bulova presents Frank Sinatra Hour.
0: Yeah,
1: so
0: this
1: is not really anything new. It's just us kind of keeping the tradition going from the late 50s. So it's really exciting for us.
0: You,
1: we're very proud.
0: We're excited to have you. You're a good guy, man. And we send our love to you and
1: to
0: your family and everybody at Bulova. And we'll continue with the music. Check this out. This is Mr. Sinatra. This is in Charlie Pignon, our mutual friend, Michael, found this tape. And they put it on the reprise. He found it. They didn't even know that Mr. Sinatra did a recording of this, and this is the recording studio from 1961. They released it in 1991 because of Mr. Pignon. Zing went the strings of my heart.

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3: All right, Joe Piscopo live from Winnie's Jazz Club. How's everybody doing? I'm in the crowd right now, looking good. Nutley, we love you. Thanks so much for coming in. And where are you guys from right back in here? Where are you guys from? Pennsylvania. Where are you from? Florida. All the way. Oh, gosh, we need your taxes in New York. Can we? You got. Oh, we love Florida. God, we're in Florida. Oh, it's beautiful. Welcome. Welcome to New York. Great to have you here. Hey, guys, let me just hear myself. Let me hear myself in the speakers a little bit. We're going to try a little bit of something. Yeah. Kevin, did we hear that right up in there? Let me just try one of my favorite all-time Frank Sinatra songs as I don Michael, my Frank Sinatra hat. Is something from Cole Porter, Under My Skin. Elias, back in Midtown. You want to roll that? See how we do, buddy, if you would. This is for you. One of my all-time favorite songs from Cole Porter. I have got you under my skin. I've got you deep in the heart of me.

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I have said to myself, this affair ain't gonna go so well. But why should I try to resist when, baby, I know so well that I've got you under my skin. I'd sacrifice anything, come what might, for the sake of having you near, in spite of a warning voice that comes.

And as Mr. Sinatra said so eloquently at this point, in this particular number, he said, run for cover, baby. Here, we're going to play it for Hoboken, New Jersey right now. Crank it up, guys. Here we go. Oh, yeah. Get it.

0: Before I begin, because I've got you under my skin, and I dig you under my skin. You're the best. You're so funny.
1: Yeah, thank you. You're very kind. You're listening on the radio at home. It's Joe at Winnie's Jazz Club live with the best audience in the world. They're so sweet from all around the world. Young people here, old people are on stage. What? And that would be me. No, you guys are young from Nutley. Forget about it. But I love it, and I love being able to play the music. And we love when you got. How old are you, if I may ask, young man?
2: Me?
1: Yeah.
2: I'm 20.
1: Oh, my God, 20. Good, and you're having a drink. Have a good time. This is great. This guy, Brendan, it's okay. I know him. Yeah. Yeah. Kid, take my ID now. Here, just slip it in there. Think you're 20. I think you love New York. There's no laws in New York. Yeah, yeah. But you know, Mom Donnie could care less. He just wants to do what he does. So it's great. Go for it. Do what you got to do. Yeah, no, he's not drinking alcohol. That is so funny. You know what? We'll take a break. Elias back. We'll take a break. Well, I want to just get to know the crowd a little bit. Where are you coming in from, girls? Hi, how are you? Hi, Joe Piscopo. Nice to see you. Good to see you. Welcome. Nice to see you. Where are you from?
3: We're originally from Connecticut, but I work here.
1: Yeah, you work here. That's why you got the front table. That is great. You didn't have to tip anybody. I love that. And you come in from where? Connecticut, that is great. More Italians in Connecticut, I think, some from New Jersey. Do you know that? How many Jersey folks we got? Yeah. Jersey, I'm telling you, so many Italians in Jersey, but Connecticut, you got a lot of Italians, right? Are you Italian by chance? See, that's why we let you in. I love it, it's great. And where's your family from in Italy, do you know? You will find. Well, you got to find out. It's okay. We study our history. But I have to tell you, as I stand before you and we broadcast live all across the United States of America, the Boulevard Sinatra Showcase, we welcome everybody. Great Britain, we love you. Australia was here last week. We had Vancouver here. The Netherlands was here. They get a young couple from the Netherlands. But I am so proud to be from the United States of America. I want to tell you right now, we're very proud. In New York, New York, which we'll do in a second. So we appreciate. And where are you from? Where are you guys from? Long Island, you said? Where are you from? Virginia Beach, you said. No, that's really nice of Virginia Beach. Is everything good down at Virginia Beach? That's very nice. And what are you doing in New York? Ah, you came to see me, baby. I love it. That's what I'm talking about. Thank you. Lovely couple, I'll tell you. Very, very nice. Hey, I'll tell you what we do. We're going to take a little bit of a break right now, and then we're going to come back and get back into the Reprise Collection with Francis Albert Sinatra, and then we'll do some more live performances, all right? Boulevard Sinatra Showcase, live on the radio from Winnie's Jazz Club in New York, baby! You guys are the best.
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5: Diplomacy a chance. I'm Ted Lindner, Fox News. After days of threatening military actions, what President Trump is saying this weekend, after U.S. allies in the Gulf persuaded him to hit the pause button.
6: We had an attack that would be the biggest attack since World War II, and it would have been disastrous.
5: The president speaking to reporters on Air Force One Sunday night.
6: We'll just see how it is. We're ready to go anytime we want. Would I rather make a deal? I'm not looking to kill people.
5: The president saying the goal is to reopen the Strait of Hormuz and revive nuclear talks with Iran. He says the U.S. would resume talks on Monday. Meantime, on Sunday, police in Twin Falls, Idaho, identifying the gunman they say shot and killed two people and injured seven at a fast food restaurant.
2: The restaurant chain owner confirmed one of the victims was an employee. Police Chief Matthew Hicks did release the name of the shooter and how he died.
7: We can confirm that the suspect, 24-year-old Chad Williams, is deceased from a self-inflicted gunshot wound.
2: Chief Hicks also credited an off-duty Idaho trooper and an armed citizen for engaging the shooter and driving him away from the restaurant before he took his own life. Several victims were injured, some critically. Chief Hicks said it's believed Williams was the only shooter. Gernal Scott, Fox News.
5: No word on what prompted the shooting. GOP Congressman Max Miller says he won't end his reelection bid despite his ex-wife's abuse allegations, which he denies.
8: Child Protective Services closed its investigation as unsubstantiated to me, meaning there was no evidence and no substantiation in its findings against me, but they were found against two daycare workers.
5: That sound from an archived live stream posted to his ex account, Congressman Miller facing severe domestic abuse, physical assault, and verbal harassment allegations. 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
1: 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So, but we always appreciate our boss in New York, John Katzmatidis and Margo from WABC. That is the mothership. And Michael Benavente here with Sonia from Bulova. We love our Bulova Sinatra Showcase. So now I want to play some more songs. We're going to sing a little bit. It's so wonderful that this Winnie's Jazz Club, Brendan, does such a great job mounting this beautiful jazz club. It's like a good old-fashioned, old-school jazz club, man. And we had a band here before we went on the air live. And so here we are. Now a nice gal comes over to me, and she says, Joe, can I meet you? I said, sure. And she goes, it's my birthday, and all my daughters are here, so well, sit down with me. And her name is Kim. Kim, right into the microphone if you would. Kim, is your birthday today? Is it?
11: Soon.
1: Is that pretty soon? That's okay. Right into the microphone you can talk. And matter of fact, yes. So where are you? First of all, happy birthday, Kim.
11: Thank you so much. Thank you.
1: And where are your daughters are here in the back? Hi,
11: yes,
1: girls.
11: They are.
1: Hi. Wait, where are you coming in from?
11: We're from central Pennsylvania. I'm from Iowa, actually, but
1: wow.
11: My one daughter lives in Dunedin, Florida, another in the Poconos, and another in the central Pennsylvania area, Harrisburg.
1: So they're celebrating your birthday, mom's birthday, and this is the bit. Now, tell me, what, if you would be so kind to share with our wonderful audience what you said about Frank Sinatra, reminding you of your dad on your birthday as we play all the Frank Sinatra songs.
11: I truly feel my father always sung like Frank Sinatra. People in the crowd when he would be singing.
1: Yeah.
11: Would one more. And so for my 70th birthday, I feel like my daughters included my dad in my birthday celebration, and it's just
1: beautiful.
11: Been fantastic.
1: Beautiful. That is beautiful. So right. You know he's watching. And I have to tell you too, is that when I play and I research the show and we do it every week, I always think of my father. They were the same age. You know, Michael, they were the same age. They were from North Jersey, Italian Americans. Mr. Sinatra from Hoboken. My father, you know, not far from Nutley in Newark, New Jersey, right? Well, he lived in Belleville, too, as well, you know? And when I think of these songs, I get tears in my eyes sometimes. I'm running the songs in the middle of the day. I have tears in my eyes. You think about it. You think of your father, right? Did your father sing to Mr. Sinatra?
11: Yes, he did. And My Way, we actually had a version of him singing My Way. We played it at his funeral.
1: Oh,
11: so there
1: Lord.
11: Was my dad singing to all of us in our remembrances.
1: That's beautiful.
11: Of him. So
1: but you know
11: fantastic.
1: What? And to my father's funeral, I played That's Why Pop is a Champ. To Lady is a Tramp. And I did special lyrics. Kim, happy birthday.
11: Thank
1: thanks for
11: so
1: being
11: much.
1: Here all the way from
11: pleasure.
1: Beautiful
11: Thank
1: from the Keystone
11: so
1: State.
11: Much.
1: You're very good. Happy birthday. We'll get a picture later, okay?
12: Yep.
1: Thank you so much. Kim, there she

Is nice sneakers. I like it. Looking very, very fashionable there. And I love that you brought the whole family to Winnie's Jazz Club. This is so great. I love it. You know, and happy birthday. My goodness gracious. Hey, so let me go. We're on the clock, and we're live as live can be, and love it that way. It's Saturday Night Live with Piscopo. You know, I remember Don Pardo introducing me. Don Pardo back in the day. Live from New York, it's Saturday night. I miss Don Pardo. I remember those days with such great affection and with great fear, by the way. Let me, if I may, Elias, there's a song called Tina that you will see on the set list. Tina is Frank Sinatra's youngest daughter. Tina is the gatekeeper of the Frank Sinatra Enterprises. She is with love to Nancy and love to the late, great Frank Jr. But Tina, they're doing a show. They have a big musical, Sinatra the Musical. By the way, in London, it's in the West End. It's at the Aldwych Theater, I think they call it, in London. And the show is just selling out every single day. So I love that, you know, Mr. Sinatra always did the song Nancy, right? Well, this from Sammy Kahn and Jimmy Van Heusen is a song to Mr. S.'s youngest daughter, Tina. Elias, if you would. Thank you, sir.

0: Sinatra and the Sinatra family. She's great. She's working so hard. She's in London as we speak, doing Sinatra the musical out there. So it's great. All right, we got to do this, you know. And then I want to feature a friend, but right now I want to pay tribute. Anybody from New York here? Yeah, one person. Okay, good. That's good. No. So you're from the city, technically, right?
1: No, New York.
0: Yeah, but New York, the state. I mean, New York City.
1: New York City. Yeah.
0: Well, you're from New York City.
1: Yeah, yeah. I live on Long Island.
0: You live on Long Island. You live in Connecticut, but everybody's running out of the city. Okay, that's great. Nice to know. We will do a little tribute to the number one city. Yeah, New York, New York. He's here. We love it. Yeah, Elias, hit that up, man. Let's rock this house, man. We'll have some fun with a little New York. Yeah, nice and loud. Crank it up, guys. This is for New York, New York. We ain't going anywhere.

0: Thank you. Andy Matuzak, thank you, my brother. Sit for a second, Andy. Can we talk to you for a second? Can we come in? Hey, we'll get the mic on this time, if I may. So Andy put together the band, if you're listening on the air, and I got to always check the clock. I wish we, what we got to get is a big clock so I don't go over. Hold on. Here we go. My man from Bulova said, I could take care of that, Joe. Not a problem. Michael, yeah, a big Bulova clock right there, man. So we go, we're done deal with that. Thank you. Because I got to tell you, Andy Matuzak put together the Atomic Pearl Orchestra. They work in Atlantic City. They work all around. Andy works all around the country in much demand. A great vocalist, a young man that sings a lot of the standards. He'll sing Dr. Dre, man. He'll sing everything. Oh, yeah. So it was great. But I wanted to thank Andy on the air live for bringing that great band in. They were hot as
1: thank
0: hell,
1: you,
0: man.
1: Joe.
0: They were,
1: thank
0: those
1: you.
0: Are your guys. Those are your guys, man.
1: Those are my guys. Yes, I'm very proud of my guys. And I'm a little intimidated right now that I'm here with the ultimate entertainer, Mr. Joe Piscopo, everybody. Come on.
0: Fun,
1: I'm honored to be here. I don't deserve to be here, but thank you, Joe.
0: No, you sound great. And I like when we went and saw, or we played with the Atomic Pearl Orchestra down in Atlantic City, right before you go on, I was in a green room right next to them. You do like a Vince Lombardi kind of prayer, kind of.
1: Oh, yeah,
0: we
1: do.
0: You do? That is cool.
1: Yeah, yeah.
0: And the band, how many people you got on stage at one time?
1: 17 pieces.
0: Yeah, look at that.
1: On fabulous. Average, 17, 18 pieces.
0: Fabulous.
1: Wardrobe changes. We've got a lot of glitter, a lot of sequins going on, you know?
0: So. No, I'll tell you, we appreciate it. And I know you were great when we went to Bedminster. That was a big high-pressure show, and you came through big time. We appreciate that.
1: Well, thank you, Joe, but it was high-pressure for you. I sat on the side and just enjoyed,
0: that fun, though?
1: Enjoyed watching you.
0: Did you get your My Slippers?
1: No, I didn't. I'm very upset with Mr. Mike
0: pillow?
1: Lindell. He
0: get
1: owes me some
0: pillow.
1: Slippers.
0: No.
1: And a pillow, I'll be honest. I need a pillow, too.
0: Andy, maybe if we could get a track, maybe you could do a solo next hour, if you like. I'm going to put you on.
1: Whatever you tell me to do, that's what I'm doing, Joe.
0: You're more than welcome to do that. Hey, Andy Matuzak, nice round of applause for
1: thank
0: this
1: you, everybody.
0: Right here.

0: Thank you, Andy. Thank you so much. You know, now this is it. No, we're going to have to break in a little while. So let me just get to know the crowd a little bit. And I love Kim, happy birthday. Are you drinking tonight? Are you drinking tonight? Yes, a little bit. With all your beautiful daughters, I love it, in Pennsylvania. Are you staying here at the hotel? No? Do you need a room? I just want to... Now, did I talk to this guy? Where are you guys from right here? Hi, how are you? How old are you, may I ask? 15. Okay, have another drink. It's just great. No. Where are you coming in from, guys, right over here? Where? You are from the Netherlands. You see, a round of applause for our Dutch friends here. You know what? That's the second time we've had folks from the Netherlands here. We love it. And I performed at The Hague, you know. Is that the wildest thing? I know. I was at The Hague. We did it for Ambassador Sobel at the time. And you would know the venue where the Rolling Stones played, that glass venue. Yeah, that's exactly right. I can't pronounce it like you pronounce it, but whatever it is. It was great, but we had such a great time. And then I went and I asked the band, you have to bring all your music, you know? So I brought, and forgive me if you're on the radio, you heard this before, but I go to the Netherlands, they say, you're up, Andy. I go up, I go, who's the orchestra? The name of the orchestra in the Netherlands, in Holland? The Young Sinatras. The name of the band, they didn't speak a word of English. They were one of the greatest bands I've ever had. There's young kids. They were a young band, and they knew every lick of the Frank Sinatra thing. So welcome to America. Are you taking a look at New York? Everything good? All right. You need anything, you know, you let us know. We got your back, you know. It's what we talk about in America. We know a guy. We could tell you. Know, I know a guy. Thank you. God bless. We love you up in the Netherlands. That's a beautiful, beautiful. We had such a great. Amsterdam was beautiful. Everything was great. Welcome to New York City. Great to have you here. What's your name, my young friend? What is it? Aubrey. Welcome, Aubrey. Great to have you here. God bless. I love that. The Netherlands, a hangout. Everybody from the Netherlands over here like that. All right. Now, you know what we got to do? Yes, I'm going to take I'll take a little bit of break in just a little while, and we're going to come back with some, you know, Andy, when we come back, we'll do a little bit of Love Walked In and take us to the top of the hour, and then we have a whole nother hour. You're welcome to hang, because we're going to be here till midnight. Are you partying tonight, ladies and gentlemen? I'll tell you what. Unbelievable. Is this the wildest thing? You know, and I do morning radio. I got to turn it around and be on 6 o'clock in the morning on Monday, you know? I know, right? Listen, but this is the nighttime, and the nighttime is the right time. It's Bulova Sinatra Showcase with Joe Piscopo live on WABC Radio out of New York, and we're coming right back.
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Love walked in for George and Ira Gershwin, and that is from Come Swing With Me on Reprise. Billy May arranged that. Joe Piscopo, live from Winnie's Jazz Club. I'll tell you what, let's keep the music going. This is a song conducted by Billy May, one of my favorite arrangers, by the way, Billy May. But there was this guy named Heine Bo, and he was arranged this song. And sometimes his name will surface in very esoteric Frank Sinatra songs. But again, from Come Swing With Me, a song written by Harry Nemo, beautiful song, Don't Take Your Love From Me.

0: It's full of a Sinatra showcase with Joe Piscopo live from Winnie's Jazz Club. People are hanging. Look at you. We got another hour. You got another hour in you? Come on now. Look at you. God bless you. I love it. It's so funny because I'm always doing the morning radio. You know, we do the morning radio. And then I got to go to bed like, you know, 8 o'clock at night. Mr. Excitement over here. And then the weekend comes and we do the nighttime is the right time, right? Long Island, we love it. Like that. You going out to Long Island tonight? You going to hang? Yeah, I'm out in Long Island. I'm out in, where are we? Rath Park in by Hempstead. Rath Park. And we do there. I'll be like the 14th of August this month. And then I'll be in Levittown somewhere. Long Island, if you're from Jersey, Long Island's like this. We have no idea where it is. We just, yeah, am I right? You hit the expressway. It just goes right at the Montauk, man. It's like, wait a minute, where am I going? So maybe I'll see you at Long Island. But hang here. Have a great time. Great to see everybody here. And we got some more. I know I kind of called my friend Andy Mathusak on the last minute. And I got another song for him. You want to hear this kid's voice? It's great. I just love that they're maintaining the legacy, and it all starts with Frank Sinatra, you know. So we always like to showcase. And like a couple weeks ago, we had that kid George Martin. Stacy, we got to get George Martin here to George Robinson here to Winnie's. Can we do that? Bring him in. Right. All right. Yeah, we're going to break in a second. That's my break music right there. Joe Piscopo, Bulova's Sinatra Showcase. And we got some live performances. We got some great Frank Sinatra music. We got the best crowd in the world at Winnie's Jazz Club. By the way, if you're around, come on down. You know, we could help you out here a little bit. And if you're 15 or you're 20, doesn't matter. Drink up, all you people. No, that's not true. I'm kidding. I'm just kidding. We're coming right back.
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2: Fox News, I'm Sue Guzman. Oil prices plummet as President Trump announces a pause in attacks against Iran, telling reporters Sunday talks are going to resume Monday.
3: Now what we're doing is we're talking to them in the form of a negotiation. It begins tomorrow afternoon. And we'll see if it's true. I'd love to do that. Save a lot of lives.
2: The U.S. has paused attacks on Iran before, only to see negotiations fall apart. Wildfires burning in Spokane forced 60,000 people to evacuate. David Upthegrove, Washington Commissioner of Public Lands.
4: This is one of 15 major fires burning throughout the state of Washington right now. More than 250,000 acres are on fire in this state. This is an extraordinary wildfire season in the Pacific Northwest. It's not a normal season.
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7: I have discovered a young man whom I think is going to be a superstar. He's got good stage presence, great set of pipes. He's Italian. And he has a unique way with a phrase. But more than that, there's just something I like about the guy. You see what I think. You'll know what I think. Here's my new discovery, Joe Piscopo.
0: Well, thank you, Mr. Sinatra. I'm so excited. Everybody okay hanging in? Look at this. The nighttime. The right time in New York, New York, baby. Frank Sinatra recorded that in 1986 when I did Dionne Warwick's show, Solid Gold. And that was, and I'm always so precious of that. And like Kim was saying on her birthday, how much we appreciate Frank Sinatra, as he reminds us so much of our parents and our grandparents. And still, to me, one of the greatest voices of all time. I'll tell you, speaking of which, as we go in.

to Bulova, Sinatra Showcase here at Winnie's Jazz Club. Again, I just want to make sure the mothership is WABC New York, 77 Music Radio. Lee, I got to get the plug out, you know. And again, streaming worldwide on WABCRadio.com. And I know, like, sometimes Japan listens. Of course, it's Sunday morning in Japan. And then, let me just reiterate, because I want to make sure I plug, as you listen around the country, we do this show, we repurpose the show, so it's Sundays with Sinatra, and you'll get that tomorrow night. But right now, we're live as live can be, baby. Anything can happen. Ain't no safety net. I like working live. I was on Saturday Night Live. We had no safety net, man. Me and Eddie Murphy. Oh, please. Thank you. That was crazy. Right? You think about it. Right? So we're taking that here with the Bulova Sinatra Showcase here at Winnie's, and Brendan and everybody at Winnie's Jazz Club. Thank you so much for your wonderful hospitality. Let me go to Mr. Sinatra. Jimmy Van Heusen wrote this song. Johnny Burke wrote this song. Nelson Riddle. It's from the album Moonlight Sinatra from 1966. Oh, you crazy moon.

you crazy moon. Frank Sinatra from Moonlight Sinatra. We love that. The great, great tune. Hey, let me do something. I got this is one of my favorite Frank Sinatra songs, written by Stevie Wonder. We try to do it here when we're at Winnie's. Let me see if we can crank that up. Elias, if you'd be so kind, sir. Let's hear what that sounds like. Yeah. Yeah. Oh, crank it up, guys. I can hear. Oh, there it is. Yeah. I love this.

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Somehow I know I'm gonna be strong. Yeah. For once I can touch what my heart used to dream of, long before I knew someone warm like you could make my dreams come true. For once in my life, I won't let sorrow hurt me, not like it's hurt me before. For once I got something I know won't desert me. I'm not alone anymore.

0: You're the best. Stacy, that's for you, sweetheart. That, yes, please. What's up with me? You can't believe. Very nice. It's very, you know, it's great. No, because me with the kids and my sordid love life throughout the years. I was on with Rachel Campos Duffy. We were on Fox and Friends last week. I love her. And they're talking about weddings. And they go, weddings. They go, oh my God, do you have a big wedding? Now, let me just say, 22 years married right here in front of us, right here. So, congratulations. I am Kreskin. I am the Kreskin of the jazz clubs. I read it. Thank you very much for that. Now, congratulations. Congratulations. 22 years. God bless. See, that's what I'm talking about. Did you have a big wedding?
1: Not a small wedding.
0: Not small. Yeah, you got to do it, though, right? Yeah. Now, where are you coming in from?
1: We live in Connecticut.
0: Yeah, there you go. So it's nice. 22 years old. You look very young. Kids? Do you have kids? Two boys. I love it. In New Jersey, I have a child at every exit. So this is what I have. Thank you. Thank you for asking. But, you know, it's true. They think I'm kidding. But it's not. The best thing in the world, right? How old are the kids?
1: They are 18 and 16.
0: 18 and 16. God bless you. God, these look so young, right, Michael? These guys, God bless you.
1: We're married when we're 7. Yeah.
0: Congratulations. It's your anniversary tonight?
1: It's next week.
0: Oh, next. I was going to buy you a drink. Now I won't. But that's okay. I just thought.
1: Come back Thursday.
0: I'll be here, baby. Welcome. Congratulations. I love it. See, and I told Rachel Campos Duffy, I said, they were talking about weddings because I did the small wedding with my first wife, you know, and then I did the big wedding, you know, for the second wife, and they both left me. I mean, so what difference does it make, you know? He's got to do the Elvis wedding in Vegas, right? Like that. Yeah, the little chapel like that, you know. Hey, you know what I'd like to do now, if I can. Hey, Elias, I got you. I'm looking at the clock. Do we have time to Here's to the Band? Can I talk that up for a second, Elias? You got that? Because, yeah, thank you, sir. I think he's sending Morse code from Midtown. He's okay with it? This is one of my favorite Frank Sinatra songs, written by a guy, and you'll hear Mr. Sinatra sing it. I wouldn't even attempt it. This is written by a guy named Artie Schreck. Artie Schreck worked with Frankie Valli from Bloomfield Avenue. You know, Nutley, this is Bloomfield Avenue's best. Artie Schreck wrote this song, and Mr. Sinatra pays tribute to the whole orchestra, and it's a really great song you don't hear enough of. So here's Frank Sinatra, Elias, if you would. Here's to the Band.

0: Marty Schreck wrote that, I'm telling you. And that is one of the great songs that paying tribute to the great, great musicians. Whose birthday is it now over here? What did I miss? Who, Dan? Happy birthday. Happy birthday to you. Happy birthday to you. Happy, happy Dan, right? My best friend. I'm asking your name. Thank you. You're from, are you from Nutley, too? No, you're from?
1: Grew up in Queens.
0: Okay. Yeah, everybody goes down to Tom's River, but we love Exit 82. We love that under Garden State Parkway. No, is that right? You know what? Happy birthday. That is nice. And you're with a great, beautiful couple here, right? And give, make sure you give Hoboken Berry my best. She's in Memphis. Is she trying? Maybe she's trying to call in. I apologize. She's trying. All right. You know what we're going to do? We're going to take a little bit of a break, and when we come back, I'm going to call on my friend Andy to

come up, and we found a track for you of a song that you just nailed, brother. Yeah, you did it. No, we got the track. We might have heard it in the 9 o'clock hour. Nothing like a 3 hour set, huh? I mean, we love it. Andy Matusak is going to come up, and he's going to grace the stage with his wonderful, wonderful voice with a great Frank Sinatra standard. So we're coming back. This is Boulevard Sinatra Showcase with Joe Piscopo live. Elias Raff, thank you so much. Lee is here from WABC working it. And Liam, right? I got Liam, right? I know it. Liam working it for Winnie's right here. We're going to take a short break, and we're going to come right back. Don't go away on Boulevard Sinatra Showcase coming right back. I got you.

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1: Hey, Joe Piscopo, live on the radio. I am taking a picture for Kim's. But no, stay right in here, girls. The girls from Pennsylvania and Kim on our birthday girl. Hi, smiling, and there it is. You got it? Oh, thank you so much. Thank you. Happy birthday, kid. God bless you. God bless you, girls. Thank you so much. Be safe. Take care. Happy birthday. Hey, so I'll tell you what. Yeah, we got Dan's birthday, another birthday. We got an anniversary over there. Look at this going on. So maybe I always like to showcase great talent on this program, and I appreciate everybody, our bosses, John Katz and everybody, and Bulova, for allowing me to do that, because I think keeping the future of Frank Sinatra's legacy is very, very important. So Andy Masuthak is a – oh, no, you don't want to do it, Andy? Ramsey, Stan, would you give this? This is the guy that runs all the shows for Andy, for me, for everybody. Ramsey, you are the man. God bless you. I saw you were in Bedminster, and I'm performing. There was a pillar, Andy's sitting right by the pillar where no one could see is Andy. He was right there. Was he right there? Ramsey's there like this. Anything you need at the ready. So I'm gonna hand off the mic. Now we got some reverb, guys. I'm getting spoiled now. A little reverb. This is one of the favorite songs that I like to listen to when I hear Andy Masuthak sing. And this is now it's all around the world. This is a great voice. You're going to hear about this guy in the future. Here is Andy and Just the Way You Look Tonight.

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1: I thought it was Justin Timberlake for a second over here. Hey, Andy, God bless you, man. You sound great. You nailed it, man. Thank you so much. Andy Matusek right there from Atlantic City, soon to be Arizona, I hear. We're not kidding. Yeah, I don't move out. Yeah, not, is that secret? No. Performing all around the world. Hey, you know, as I look at my trusty Bulova watch, I'm waiting for my Bulova's clock. Don't they have the Bulova clocks, Michael? Remember, like, the old school clocks? Like, you get one of those? I love that. I'm looking. Do we have time? You know what I'd love to play? Ooh, I think I got. I'm always on the clock. Elias, you can't talk back to me, right? We're here with a wonderful crowd. And no, I can't hear you. I just need a 2-minute song. Do you see anything there that's for 2 minutes that you can put up? Nothing? No, it's okay, because I will go talk to the crowd. We have some people from all around the world. Yeah, is he talking back? I can't hear it. We got to talk back on that? That's right. What they have to do, unfortunately, and while you're listening on the radio, we love when you listen. The bane of the show, a little bit, is breaking. When we went national, you have to break at exactly the right time because they have their local commercials. But in the old days, remember I was reading the Bulova ads live? Can we do that again, Michael? I would like to. Let me read the Bulova ads live, man, like the old days. And Hoboken Mary, we can't find her. No, Hoboken Mary, she's so beloved. She couldn't. Did she try? We'll try to. I'll tell you. Yeah, you know what? Elias maybe. I'll have Elias open the phone lines for Hoboken Mary. And if you don't know Hoboken Mary, she's been calling for like 6 years now. And she, is that right? And she's 87 years young, and she comes to Winnie's, does she not start a dance line, like a rumble line, like it's 1958? I mean, you know, she we go around dancing, you gotta love her, you gotta love her. So we'll try to open the phone lines with her, with Hoboken Mary. In the meantime, you're listening to Bulova Sinatra Showcase, and I got to tell you, we're highlighting the Reprise Collection, which I love. Some, and you go back, and you may want to check this out by going to franksinatra.com. It's got some incredible songs. And when we come back, you know what, Elias, what I'd like to come out of the hour with is one of my great, great favorite songs from Sammy Kahn, Please Be Kind. Neil Hefti did the arrangement for the Count Basie Orchestra. And when we're going to take a break in just a second. We come back, it's Please Be Kind with Mr. Sinatra from, it's Basie Sinatra Historic Musical First. Hey, you know, Count Basie, Red Bank, New Jersey, Frank Sinatra, Hoboken, New Jersey, Joe Piscopo, Newark, New Jersey, baby. There it is. We're coming right back.
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3: Talks in the works to revive the Memorandum of Understanding. I'm Sue Guzman, Fox News. And President Trump says that talks with Iran will start Monday on a deal to reopen the Strait of Hormuz. He tells reporters that he halted what would have been a major attack planned against Iran.
4: We had an attack that would be the biggest attack since World War II, and it would have been disastrous.
3: Well, the president adding he's cautiously optimistic that a solution will ultimately be reached.
4: We'll just see how it is. We're ready to go anytime we want. Would I rather make a deal? I'm not looking to kill people.
3: Well, prices have fallen since the attacks have stopped. New details from police in Twin Falls, Idaho, on the deadly shooting at a fast food restaurant Saturday. Details from Fox's Grinnell Scott.
0: The restaurant chain owner confirmed one of the victims was an employee. Police Chief Matthew Hicks did release the name of the shooter and how he died.
5: We can confirm that the suspect, 24-year-old Chad Williams, is deceased from a self-inflicted gunshot wound.
0: Chief Hicks also credited an off-duty Idaho trooper and an armed citizen for engaging the shooter and driving him away from the restaurant before he took his own life. Several victims were injured, some critically. Chief Hicks said it's believed Williams was the only shooter. Grinnell Scott, Fox News.
3: GOP Congressman Max Miller says he has no plans to end his reelection bid despite his ex-wife's abuse allegations, which he denies.
6: Child Protective Services closed its investigation as unsubstantiated to me, meaning there was no evidence and no substantiation in its findings against me, but they were found against two daycare workers.
3: The audio from an archive live stream posted to his X account. 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
1: Hey, Joe Piscopo, live on the radio. Before we get to Frank Sinatra, I understand it. My friends from Nutley, Hoboken Mary, we found Hoboken Mary. She is on the phone, and we are live at Winnie's. And Mary, I'm so sorry. We opened the lines, and we found you there. Thank you so much. Where are you, Mary? Where are you?
8: I'm on Beale Street in Memphis, Tennessee. And it's so noisy, Joe. That's why I had to come all the way outside to say hello to you. But earlier I was waiting, and I gave up, Joe. I really did. I was, you know, it's too many I'm fine.
1: We're apologizing. Yeah. What are you doing on Beale Street?
8: Well, let me tell you, Joe. Yeah. Let me tell you why I'm here, Joe. My grandson's fiance, she She had her white coat ceremony today for being in the medical field. She's going in the medical field.
1: Congratulations. And you went down for that. Look how loyal you are.
8: We've been here. We're here 4 days, Joe. We're here four days. We went to see Elvis, too, your friend Elvis.
1: Did you go to Graceland? You went to Graceland? Did you go to Graceland?
8: Yes, we were there. Oh my God, 3 hours in Graceland. Oh. I even took a video of Sinatra singing there, Joe.
1: Oh, right.
8: A video of Sinatra.
1: Elvis came back from the service, and Frank Sinatra welcomed him on his show. Hey, Mary, so that's good. How did you get down there? Did you fly down, Mary? Did you take the private jet now? You're a big shot.
8: Huh? Yeah, but you know what happened, Joe? The first day we had to go home because of the weather was with a canceled flight.
1: We weren't
8: sure we were going to get here, Joe. We got here 2 days later then.
1: Oh, you are good. Yep. And then Beale Street in Memphis, that's like a happening place. Are you getting hit on by all the guys, Mary? I'm just asking, you know.
8: Are you kidding, Joe? They give you a wristband to walk in on the street. You need a wristband. And I didn't have my identification. They wouldn't let me go in, Joe. I swear. I forgot at home my license, whatever, Joe.
1: Remember these words. Do you know who I am? That's all you got to tell them. In Tennessee,
8: I don't know. It worked a little bit, Joe. And Joe, we went to the Lorraine Motel where, you know, Martin Luther King was killed, Joe. We went there. Yeah, that's a civil rights museum, Joe.
1: Good for you. Yeah, yeah.
8: We did a lot in three days. My daughter's terrific. Her and her husband doing all the driving.
1: Mary,
8: it was really great.
1: We're listening to you at Winnie's. Everybody sends their love. Can I tell everybody your age? Am I allowed to do that? Can I tell everybody?
8: Of course, Joe. Add another 10. I'll do really good.
1: 87 years old. 87.
8: That's right.
1: Look at
8: that's
1: you.
8: That's right.
1: And you don't... You, she's such a great example because you just keep going like that. And you're awake now. I know it's an hour earlier there, right?
8: Oh, I'm awake, all right, Joe. You got to see where we're at. We're in a restaurant it's got dual piano guys playing the piano. Oh, my God. They're so busy in this place, Joe. They closed all the streets, Joe. To get into the street, Joe, you have to put a thing on your arm. Yeah,
1: I love it.
8: You owe me $5, Joe.
1: You got it, man. Mary, we miss you. We miss. Go ahead.
8: No, everybody I meet, Joe, I mention you, and they're going to listen to the radio station. They go, okay, what time? What thing? I met a nice couple today while I was at a bar today. What a nice couple, Joe, I tell you the truth. And then we went to the pyramid. You ever hear of the pyramid that's in Memphis, Joe?
1: No, there's a pyramid. Only in Egypt, I know. I didn't know they were in Memphis right there.
8: Oh, my goodness.
1: Huh? Hey, Mary, listen, we miss you here. And I know you're going to get a chance when you get back to come down, you know, to Winnie's. You were here. I was telling everybody how you had a little conga line going the last time you were here. That was so funny, that dancing and everything. But we love you checking in. It's not a show without Hoboken Mary. You know, we've been doing this. We're into our sixth year. How about we have our friends from Bulova here, and we're into our sixth year. You believe that, Mary? Nonstop, yes. Right? We got to keep it going, girl. We got
8: to
1: keep it going.
8: And I tell everybody, you come to Hoboken, call me up. I'll show you the Frank Sinatra statue.
1: Where we met. Mary, we love you, Hoboken Mary. God bless you. Have fun. Congratulations down there, Mary. We love you. Take care.
8: Joey's going to be at Colts next. Joe.
1: Yeah.
8: Joey.
1: Yeah. What do you got?
8: Jackie Palmer is going to be at Colts next
1: in
8: a couple of weeks.
1: Okay.
8: Yeah, tell Joe Piscopo.
1: I'll try to get down there. I really will. Mary, we love you. Just be careful down there, okay?
8: All right. I'll talk to you again.
1: You're amazing, Mary. Thank you. Hoboken Mary from Hoboken, New Jersey. Actually, from the Bronx originally. Do you hear the energy in her voice? So it's like 10:30 down there, Tennessee. She goes, am I right or wrong? She is such a great example and an inspiration. She's 87. You guys are like 12 and 13 years old over here. You know, look at you. No, is that wild? 87 like that. And she goes around. We love her. And she's been with the show from day one. Day one, Hoboken Mary. Hey, I tell you what, let's take a break with some Frank Sinatra music. And then I have a special song that I'm going to do for you before we get out of here. And we love having you here. We want to thank everybody. Brendan, thank you so much. From Refinery Hotel, from at winniesjazzclub.com. We know Liam Lee, thank you for going out of your way. And guys, I know the sound is interesting. You know, we're just kind of still experimenting. Stacy McCormick, thank you, you know, for doing it. You do so much mounting the whole show. Then stay tuned for the Frank Sinatra Cruise. You stay tuned, and I know you're listening, and we're going to get that out within the next month. It's going to be like a Frank Sinatra cruise. I want to make sure the family's okay with everything, so we'll be doing that. And Michael Benavente from Bulova cannot do it without the Bulova, you know, namesake of this show that's been going on. And Sonia, we love you guys, and we'll do it again. Let's take it to the next level. We'll get some video going, and we'll have some fun. Michael Benavente and the great iconic name of a Bulova. And everybody at WABC in New York, that's our mothership, as you listen around the country. And to John Katzimatidis and Chad Lopez and everybody in Margo, we love you and always appreciate the opportunity to bring the great Frank Sinatra music all around the country. Let me go to this great, great song. Neil Hefti, one of the hippest jazz cats in the world. He actually arranged this whole album. This is an historical musical first with Frank Sinatra and Count Basie. Sammy Kahn wrote this killer. Frank Sinatra, please be kind.

that unbelievable? Hey, Elias, keep it going, man. Crank that up that we were just talking about. We're going to do this another. We're doing reprise of this. You got it? Crank it up, guys. You got to hear it. We got it. We got it up there. Come on. Hold on. Hold on. You got to restart that, Elias, if you would. Restart that because we can't hear it. Here you go. And. This is the one. We did it earlier with the band. Crank it up in the studio, guys, right here. That's life. That's what all the people say. You're riding high in April.

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0: 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I want to put that on my gravestone. I've been a puppet, a pauper, a pirate, a poet, a pawn, and a king. 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We never do. 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We're going, yep. 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We're going to get it. You know what? Elias, do you have another quick song we can put up there? What do you got, kiddo? Anything? 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Anything you got up, or are we going to have to break? Like,
1: we can do The Last Dance.
0: I love it. Give me that beautiful tone of Frank Sinatra in The Last Dance, Elias, please.

0: about that? 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We were dancing here. We're dancing here at Whitney's like this. Elias Raff, you are a genius. He looks, he scans, he finds a two-minute song. I love it. Well done by Sammy Kahn. Hey, Piscopo, it's Bull of a Sinatra Showcase. I'm going to come back with a very special song that I'd like to sing to this wonderful, wonderful crowd that has been here all night long here at the Whitney's Jazz Club on the Music Radio WABC out of New York. 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
3: 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We are at Winnie's Jazz Club, a beautiful club with a great crowd hanging in. You guys are the best. Close to midnight. And Saturday Night Live, for sure. And it's a beautiful, beautiful club. They redid the Refinery Hotel. Brendan, what a great job you did on this club. The Art Deco, and just the way it's a beautiful rectangle room with bars in the back. Can you give a nice round of applause for the wonderful people working, Winnie's, these great gals? And great job, girls. Always a great job. We appreciate it very much. And to everybody who helping out the show, we appreciate it. So I think while we leave you, and as you listen on the radio, we appreciate it. But I wanted to show some respect and appreciation to the great crowd that is here. So we'd like to do one of my all-time favorites. And this is what we call the anthem. Elias, if you would, please. Yes. Here we go. Nothing? Hold on. Yes, we got it going. Yeah, any minute. Big build-up. What happened? Yeah. We tried nothing. Did you punch it in? Nothing. All right. Oh, gosh. I did one more song. I just want to make sure we have time for it. Elias, you got that? No, I don't hear. Okay, start it all over again. You got to start it all again. Start it all again. Let's do it all. Take it from the top. Because this, here it is. Ready? Ah! And you can sing it with me because I think you know it. And now the end is near. And so I face the final curtain. My friend, I'll say it clear. State my case, of which I'm certain. I've lived

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1: No new strikes for now. I'm Ted Lindner, Fox News. President Trump calling off new strikes on Iran's energy infrastructure after Gulf allies reached a deal to reopen the Strait of Hormuz. On Air Force One, the president telling reporters leaders talked him out of the imminent attack.
2: Saudi Arabia, by UAE, and by Qatar, and by Iran. We were all set to go.
1: Iran's foreign ministry spokesperson saying Sunday the Strait, quote, will in no way return to the status it was before February 28th. Telling state media he's discussing a shipping deal with Oman. President Trump saying negotiations will begin on Monday. Meantime, police in Twin Falls, Idaho have identified the gunman they say shot and killed two people and injured seven this weekend at a fast food restaurant. It happened Saturday night.
3: The restaurant chain owner confirmed one of the victims was an employee. Police Chief Matthew Hicks did release the name of the shooter and how he died.
4: We can confirm that the suspect, 24-year-old Chad Williams, is deceased from a self-inflicted gunshot wound.
3: Chief Hicks also credited an off-duty Idaho trooper and an armed citizen for engaging the shooter and driving him away from the restaurant before he took his own life. Several victims were injured, some critically. Chief Hicks said it's believed Williams was the only shooter. Gernal Scott, Fox News.
1: No word on what prompted that shooting. Thousands of families have evacuated as fast-moving wildfires tear through eastern Washington state and the National Guard joining the fight.
5: It's a tragedy what we're seeing over there. I think when the sun sets and the sun rises in the morning, I think we're going to be in shock to see some of the scenes that emerge out of there.
1: Washington National Guard General Jent Walsh on Fox News. Fires burning in Oregon and Washington State. Three major fires burning around Spokane, destroying at least 600 structures, threatening others and leaving thousands without power. 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
9: Temperatures being 30 degrees above average.
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4: Now, the story I begin with this morning is a story that I can tell you because when I got to the motel right after it happened, I took the time to take a piece of paper and write this whole thing down. This happened in May of 1981. I was traveling for Kriegel Publications, and I had an appointment in Columbus, Ohio. I was enjoying the ride down US 23. As I looked down the road, there was a man with his thumb out trying to hitch a ride. He had a hippie-type look about him, long hair, mustache, beard. Under one arm was a satchel, under the other was a guitar. I decided that I'd stop and give him a ride. He got in. I introduced myself to him. I asked where he was headed. He said, "I'm going to Columbus and then Hawaii." I said, "Where are you coming from?" He said, "Well, I've been coming from various places." He said, "I've been in Los Angeles, San Francisco, I was in New York, and recently I was in Cleveland, and now I'm headed to Columbus." I said, "Why are you traveling all over the country?" And he said something that I'll never forget. In fact, it was that caused me to get into the motel room and write the story down. He said, "I'm trying to find meaning and fulfillment in life, and I'm going from one city to another trying to find it." That's the big question of life, isn't it? I mean, that's what every human wants and every human is looking for. From the housewife to the boardroom executive, from the teenager to the man on the job, from the married to the unmarried, every person is on some quest to try and find meaning and fulfillment in life. This question not only plagues lost humanity, but it is a question at times that even begins to plague the believer. In fact, about 3,000 years ago, this very question haunted the most successful Jew who was alive. His name was Solomon. And he went on an extensive search to try and find the answer to that question. Where can I find meaning? Where can I find fulfillment? And he takes us on that journey with him in Ecclesiastes. And when we come to this first section of the writing, he is intent upon making a point, making an observation. And that is this: without God at the center of life, nothing is lasting and everything will end up empty and fleeting. Now Solomon said, you can chase whatever you want to chase in this life, but you leave God out of the equation and you'll find it will not be meaningful. There'll be no meaning, no fulfillment, no real satisfaction. No matter what it is that you may pursue, it will come up short. Oh, for a while it may seem to be new and exciting, but the cyclical reality will soon set in and your pursuit won't leave you happy or fulfilled. It will always fall short. What Solomon wanted his son to realize is if you try to leave God out of the center of your life, no matter what it is you're looking for to bring you happiness and fulfillment, it won't work. You can look for a job, you can look in a relationship, you can search an education, or you can go after pleasure, but it won't work. Without God at the center of it, it will leave you empty. Without God at the center of it, purpose and meaning will be nothing more than a fleeting vapor. But with God at the center of life, things can make sense, life can be fulfilling, life can be meaningful. Now, in order to understand what Solomon's communicating here, there are three main parts that I'd like to show you that break this passage down quite nicely. First of all, the first question asked, verse 3, what advantage does man have in all his work which he does under the sun? Now, I want to point out that Hebrew word advantage because it's very, very important to understanding. The word is a commercial term. The word is a business term. What advantage? It has to do with monetary gain due to work. Dr. William Gesenius, who's a tremendous Hebrew lexicographer, points out that this term not only had to do with just gain and profit for work, but also it had to do with gain and profit that was at an over and above level of gain and profit. We're talking about really making it. So this is not just minimal level of profit. This is not just minimum wage because of work. This is a high level of profit because of one's work. It's like the Bill Gates who gets into computers and then becomes a multi-billionaire. We're not talking about someone who just stayed at a good level but went way beyond the level of the norm. Now, the particular phrase that's so critical to this is the prepositional phrase under the sun. What advantage does man have in his work which he does under the sun? Now, as we discussed last week, that is a phrase that's peculiar to Ecclesiastes. Michael Eaton, in his commentary, said in the Old Testament, under the sun occurs only in Ecclesiastes. And the basic idea behind this little prepositional phrase under the sun is living life under the sun with an earthly focus, not a heavenly focus. In other words, we could say to live life under the sun means that we live life with one's own or in one's own way, leaving God out of the picture. We try to just live life our own way. We're not interested in what the Word of God is. We're not interested in what the will of God is. We could say it means to live life not looking above the sun for anything that we have in our life. Now look carefully at the point Solomon's making to this young son of his. He's saying, son, no matter what you decide to do with your life, no matter what work you go into, no matter what career you choose, and no matter how much you prosper at what you decide to do, without God being at the center of it, you will discover that it will leave you empty. You will discover that it'll end up meaningless and it won't last. Without God, all your work has no advantage. It will not be fulfilling. And you can achieve whatever you want in your field. You may achieve the highest possible level of grades that one could ever achieve. You may be a billionaire monetary level status. You may end up president of your own company. You may have an income that not only meets your needs, but's way above and beyond everything that you actually need. The point is, it won't be enough. If that's where you're looking to find meaning and fulfillment, it won't be lasting. It won't be meaningful without God at the center of it. Life advantage will be a big zilch. Solomon wants to drive his point home to his son, and so he gives a series of illustrations that are most intriguing. As near as I can determine, there are four illustrations to talk about how meaningless life will be if you leave God out of it. Illustration number one is the illustration of the earth, verse 4. Generation goes and generation comes, but the earth remains forever. Solomon's point here is simple and clear. You chase whatever you want in life on earth, and what you'll soon discover is the earth will stay here, but you'll eventually die and leave it. But the earth will continue on, and the earth will stay. When compared to this earth, man without God is nothing. I mean, the earth is permanent, it's lasting, and generations come and generations go. Man is transitory. I mean, if we were as permanent of the earth, then work here might really mean something, but we aren't as permanent of the earth. The truth of the matter is, it's all temporal. On the same day babies are born, people die. I entered this world in 1950, wasn't here in 1850, probably not going to be here in the year 2050. I moved here from Idaho, and we lived in mountains that surrounded Pocatello, Idaho. We lived in those mountains for nearly 8 years. Those mountains were here in the 1800s because when you read a book, Journal of the Trapper, written by Charles Russell, he describes those mountains, and those mountains, now that I no longer see them, are still there, and they'll be here when I am gone. So my life compared to those mountains really doesn't amount to much. Leave God out of the center of life, chase whatever it is that you want to chase, and you'll discover what you did stays here and you're gone and you didn't really accomplish much. Solomon says to his son, life without God is just like that. So he uses the illustration of the earth. Secondly, he uses the illustration of the sun. Verse 5. Also, the sun rises and the sun sets, and hastening to its place, it rises there again. The sun, man, that is magnificent. The sun shines. It was out earlier this morning. Spectacular. It's 110 times bigger than the earth. When you look at it, you'd never suspect that that sun's almost 93 million miles away. You'd never know the temperature of it is 72 million degrees Fahrenheit. For about 12 hours a day, we see the sun, we enjoy the sun, but toward evening, something happens. It begins to go away, and we almost forget that it shines so bright because now our whole focus has to be to get through the night. Those who have been outdoors, those who've done some hunting, whether it would be here or in the mountains, understand that the sun is there and the sun warms you and the sun is so nice when it's shining on you. But the moment that goes down, you start to get very chilly. The moment that sun goes down, you start to become very, very cold. You soon forget about how warm that sun had you just a few minutes ago. In fact, you forget about that. Your whole focus changes. And Solomon says that's the way life is without God at the center of it. Oh, it shines for a little while. Some lives seem to shine more than others for a little while. But then every life sets and goes away. And whatever it was that you did with your life finally ends, and even the most shining of personalities are gone like the sun. Which brings us to the third illustration he uses, that of the wind. Verse 6, blowing toward the south, then turning toward the north, the wind continues swirling along, and on its circular courses the wind returns. Now the wind, there's something. Boy, that wind swirls and twirls. That wind can cause a real stir, and it can cause real problems. Every year we see pictures of hurricanes and tornadoes that tell us, boy, that wind is something powerful. And you certainly can remember that, those of you that lived in the Kalamazoo area back on May 7 of 1980. We didn't live here then, but we certainly heard about it on the news. See, that was the day, May 7, 1980, that a tornado swept through downtown Kalamazoo. It demolished several buildings in the downtown mall area, and it killed people. You know, funny thing is, if you go downtown today, unless you're familiar with this history, a little bit of it, you don't even know a tornado was there. That ferocious wind has ceased, and it's gone, and there's very little trace that it even existed. Solomon says to his son, life is a lot like the wind. Some lives really cause quite a stir for a short while. They seem to be getting a lot of activity. There seems to be a lot of movement in life for a while, but then it's over and life is gone like the wind. And then there's the fourth illustration, that of the rivers. Verse 7. All the rivers flow into the sea, yet the sea is not full. To the place where the rivers flow, they flow again. Rivers are absolutely awesome. Certainly one of the most impressive rivers that you would have to say that exists in this country is the longest river. It's the Missouri. It starts in the southwestern Montana near the Idaho border. It flows through seven states, some 2,714 miles. It dumps into the Mississippi at St. Louis, and then it runs south right to New Orleans out into the Gulf of Mexico. Its tributaries and drainage basin covers 529,400 miles. It's a powerful river. At the place that it discharges into the Mississippi, at its mouth, the water runs 64,000 feet per second. Of course, the most famous white people to explore it were Lewis and Clark in 1804 and 1806, when they took off from St. Louis and just headed up that Missouri River all the way to its beginning. When some of us from this church went out west this past summer, we stood on the banks of the Missouri where Lewis and Clark had been. The river looks muddy from the heavy sediment that gets as it goes along its way. In fact, the nickname of that river is the Big Muddy. But when you read on the history of the river, more than one historian said, you know, that river really hasn't changed much since the Louisiana Purchase of it back in 1803. It used to be known for fur trading, but that stopped. There's thinking today that maybe we can really use that river for something strategic, like transporting freight, grain, coal, steel, and if we get into it, more oil we can transport down that river. And you would think about this river being one of the most impressive as can ever be, for as impressive as the river is, it doesn't seem to be accomplishing much. You can't just take a glass and put it in there and drink the water. You get sick if you try that. It's flowed into the Gulf of Mexico ever since it's been created, but that gulf isn't full. So you look at it and you go, well, what exactly is that accomplishing? Solomon is saying life is like the Missouri without God at the center of it. It has some movement. It is something that appears to be impressive. But when all is said and done, what did it matter? You see, life without God is like that. It is a dreary, mundane existence. A person will be in the same rut day in and day out. Some lives will be impressive and will have a lot of impressive movement and activity. You'll look at them and you'll go, wow, there's someone that's really made it. Some lives seem to stand out with tremendous achievement. Some lives seem to stand out with tremendous accomplishment. But when all is said and done, it really won't have accomplished a whole lot. You see, ladies and gentlemen, a life without God at the center of it has no lasting joy, no lasting happiness, no lasting fulfillment, and no lasting meaning. It doesn't matter if you're a teen, a housewife, a businessman, or a student. Life is drab when you're focused on your own world apart from God. And perhaps in your world right now, you seem to be really shining like the sun. Boy, it's going good for you. Perhaps in your world right now, you seem to be really succeeding and causing quite a stir among those who know you like the wind. Or perhaps your life is filled with a lot of movement. You're involved in all kinds of things. You got a lot of action going on in your world, just like a river, a lot of movement. Heed the words of Solomon. If God's not at the center of your life, remember this. The sun goes down. The wind stops blowing. Rivers don't really accomplish all that much. Which brings us to the third part, the statements about life, verses 8 to 11. Now, frankly, when you read these statements, ladies and gentlemen, life without God is depressing. Verse 8 says, all things are wearisome. Man is not able to tell it. The eye is not satisfied with seeing, nor the ear filled with hearing. That which has been is that which will be. That which has been done is that which will be done. So there's nothing new under the sun. Life without God is a miserable, depressing, empty experience. Leave God out of the center of things and life will turn up meaningless and empty. There will be a void there that you cannot ever get away from, a void there that you cannot fill. And in this section of Scripture, Solomon makes a series of four observations about life that are discouraging, disappointing, disheartening, and dismal. Observation number one, all things are wearisome. It's interesting because the Hebrew word he uses here for weary is one that means everything one does without God being at the center of it will leave you fatigued, tired, and exhausted. You may really give it 120%. That's the way it'll end. You may have labored and worked hard. You may have achieved it all, but you won't be happy. You won't leave happy. You'll leave tired and run down. In fact, man cannot even begin to put into words how empty life is apart from God. There's a loneliness. There's an emptiness that is beyond description when men and women try to live life without God at the center of it. I knew a man who one time was at the top of his career. He was in management, and he was a person who, from every analysis that the world would give, was successful and powerful. And one time, I had the privilege of talking to this man, and he said, I am just so tired of the pressure. It just wears me down. God was not at the center of this person's life. And there was the problem. The second observation is nothing can satisfy. Verse 8, the eye is not satisfied with seeing, nor the ear filled with hearing. There's nothing you can see or hear that will ever bring satisfaction apart from the Lord. You see, ladies and gentlemen, apart from God being at the center of life, nothing is ever enough to fulfill the longing of your soul. You can read all the books you want. You can go to all the classes you want. You can accomplish all the degrees you want. You can watch TV. You can go to plays. You can listen to concerts. You can listen to music. But the one thing you can't do is be happy. And sooner or later, that little rabbit trail that you're on will turn out to be just that, a little rabbit trail. And you'll say, I'm missing something here. Something's lacking in my life. I knew a Christian salesman who literally brought in millions of dollars, in sales annually to his company. You would think that that company would be happy.

0: and content and excited. They aren't. They want more and more. Nothing satisfies. Nothing is ever enough. Leave God out of the center of our life, and that will be our story. We'll never be satisfied in any area of life. We'll want to see more, hear more, do more, have more, and we'll still be empty. Because you can't find it in that stuff. The third observation is nothing is new, verses 9 to 10. Now we need to understand what he's saying here. That which has been is that which will be, and that which has been done is that which will be done. There's nothing new under the sun. Is there anything of which one might say, see this, it is new, already it has existed for ages which were before us? Now we know there are all kinds of new inventions in this world. He's not talking about this. I mean, who of us cannot be impressed with that little discovery made by John Eckert Jr.? He made this in 1942. He's the one who came up with the first idea for a little electronic computer. Now that was pretty impressive. Who of us cannot be impressed with a GPS satellite system that enables you to punch a button, go anywhere you want, and then that GPS system can take you right back home? Those certainly were not around in the days that Lewis and Clark explored the West. Who of us cannot help be impressed with the airbags that have just been put into cars recently? If you buy one that's of an older make, you don't have them because they're just an invention. You see, Solomon does not mean when he says here there's nothing new under the sun that there aren't new inventions. He's not talking about that. What he is contextually meaning is this: there is nothing new that man can try under the sun that will give meaning and fulfillment to life. It has all been tried before. You can try to find meaning and fulfillment in the arena of pleasure. Just become a pleasure seeker. That's been tried before. You can try to find meaning and fulfillment in life in a career, in a job, and just try to find real meaning there. That's been tried before. You can try to find meaning and fulfillment in an education, go after it all, and that's been tried before. You can try to find meaning and fulfillment to life in a relationship, thinking, boy, if I just have this relationship, I'll find happiness in this relationship. That's been tried before. You can say, I'm going to have meaning and fulfillment in money, and I'm going to accumulate as much as I can. That's been tried before. You can say, I'm going to find my meaning and fulfillment in fame, and I'm going to go after a reputation where I'm known by the whole world. That's been tried before. What Solomon is saying is you can go down any of those areas, but what you'll discover is there have been people who've gone that way before you, and they didn't find it. And what he's going to say to his own son in this book is, I walked down those trails, and I didn't find it. In fact, when God was not at the center of my life, life didn't have meaning for me. You may think, well, I'll be different. No, you won't. It's all been tried before. Now you can take off and head that way, but it'll leave you empty. Sooner or later, you'll wake up and say, what have I done? Sooner or later, you'll wake up and say, boy, where did I go wrong here? You see, ladies and gentlemen, you can't find meaning and fulfillment in life under the sun. You find it above the sun in a relationship with God. Which brings us to his fourth observation, nothing is remembered. Verse 11, there is no remembrance of earlier things and also of the later things which will occur. There will be for them no remembrance among those who will come later still. What a depressing verse. There is, no matter what we pursue in life, no matter what we've accomplished in life, we will be forgotten. And someone else will come along the way to take our place, and then he will be forgotten. And there'll be no memory. As one person said, fame is really nothing more than oblivion. I personally know a sales manager of a company who turned the company around, then he went on to bigger and better things. 5 years after he turned one company around, the sales force didn't even know his name. I was impressed with an illustration that Kenneth Gangel gave in his book on Ecclesiastes, so I'm going to borrow it from him. He said back in 1978, there were only 2 recognized billionaires who lived in America. One of them was a man named John D. MacArthur. Immediately after his death, the media, the papers, the television, they had massive coverage concerning his wealth and his estate and what was going to happen to it. Apparently, he had given away $75 million a year through his foundation. Now, if I mention the name MacArthur today, what comes to your mind is probably either a general who fought a war or some preacher who's out west. The truth is, we have forgotten a man who was one of the wealthiest men to ever live in this country. We don't even remember his name. We don't know how he got his fortune. We don't know what happened to it. You see, ladies and gentlemen, leave God out of the center of life and life will come up short. What Solomon is saying to his son is, son, you leave God out of the center of life and life will play a dirty trick on you. It will leave you empty. You will feel like you are worth nothing. And the truth is, you'll end up a loser. Because nothing that you went after will last. Nothing that you went after will fulfill. Then you'll die for someone else to try to find what you couldn't. Life without God is a lousy losing hand. All humanity who's alive has been dealt life, but try to live it without God at the center of life and the cards are stacked against you. Oh, for a while, you may shine in your world like the sun. Oh, for a while, you may in your own little world cause quite a stir like the wind. You may have a lot of movement going on like a river. But remember this, the sun always goes down. The wind eventually stops blowing. And the river never really accomplished much of anything. Life without God is an empty, fleeting moment of vapor that will leave one lonely and unfulfilled. That is the lesson Solomon learned. That is the lesson he taught to his own son. Live life under the sun, you lose. Live life above the sun, and you win. Let's pray. If you're here today and you've never trusted Jesus Christ as Savior, listen. I just talk personally to you for a moment. You will never find fulfillment and meaning to life until Jesus Christ is in your life. I can personally tell you that. No matter where you look, it starts with Christ in your life. So if you've never trusted Him, you start right now by just acknowledging to God that you are a sinner and invite Jesus Christ into your life to be your personal Savior right now. But let us remind ourselves once again, ladies and gentlemen, that this was not written to an unbeliever. This was written by a believer to a believer. It's possible for Christians to get sidetracked in some of these areas, hoping to find fulfillment and lasting meaning, and it's not there. Let us always remember, we will be meaningful and fulfilled as we keep our focus above the sun. Our Father, we thank you for the precious Word of God. It is living, it is active, it's sharper than a two-edged sword, it's very practical. I'm sure in one way or another, some of us have at times wandered down some of these trails and discovered just what Solomon did. It's empty. I pray, God, that we would keep you at the center of our individual lives and the corporate life of the church. And I pray there would be real fulfillment and meaning to our existence. I pray, Lord, that our lives will count for thee and we'll thank you for your work in our lives. In Jesus' name, amen.
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13: There are millions of Americans age 85 or older, but a select few have extraordinary memories. Why are these so-called super agers sharp as a tack?
14: During the course of aging, we're losing certain capacities, so which things are getting worse, and a lot of the news is not so great. And we kind of wanted to look at the flip side.
13: Then, American students are well behind the education levels of other countries. What are the reasons, and what can be done to improve things?
15: Finland had a 10% high school graduation rate in the 1950s. Now they're up closer to 90%, which is well above that of the United States. So the question is, how did they do it?
13: Those two stories, and much more, are heading your way on this week's edition of InfoTrack. Stick around. Our show will begin right after this.
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1: If someone you know is in their 80s or 90s and has a phenomenal memory, they may be one of the so-called super agers, whose brains act a lot younger than their years. With more about this, we welcome Emily Rogalski, a neuroscientist at Northwestern University's Cognitive Neurology and Alzheimer's Disease Center in Chicago. Emily, welcome to the show.
14: Thanks for having me.
1: You are researching these people. What makes super agers so special?
14: Well, one thing that makes super agers special is that in the course of aging, it's common to lose some of our thinking abilities. So our memory isn't quite as sharp commonly at age 80 as it is at age 50 or age 30. And we asked the question, what if that's not always the case? What if it's common to lose memory, but maybe it's possible that some people don't lose even that little bit of memory as they age?
1: So you're looking for people who maybe have this unusual trait. Do you have any idea what percentage of the population might be like this?
14: It's tricky to give an exact percentage, but what we do know is that the individuals who call to be a part of the study, we've screened over 350 to 400 people, and less than 10% end up meeting the criteria for participation. So of people who think that they have outstanding memory, less than 10% seem to fit our criteria.
1: Have you tested these people you found to any extent?
14: Yes. Individuals who are enrolled in our superaging study undergo quite a bit of testing. So we have some paper and pencil tests so that we can better understand their thinking skills. We also ask questions about their family history, some of their medical background. We give them some psychosocial questionnaires to better understand their activities in daily living. We are interested in what their brain looks like. Is their brain able to maintain optimal health? So we ask them to complete an MRI scan. We ask them to also donate blood so we can look at genetic factors that might be contributing. And they're invited to participate in our brain donation program at the time of death so that we can better understand the cellular and molecular features that might be contributing to this rare form of successful aging.
1: At what age does the average person begin to lose their memory?
14: Generally as early as our 20s or 30s, unfortunately.
1: Wow. We're talking on InfoTrack with Emily Rogalski, a neuroscientist at Northwestern University's Cognitive Neurology and Alzheimer's Disease Center in Chicago, and we're talking about a study that she's working on, the so-called super agers, older people with very sharp minds. I remember a TV campaign for a yogurt product that talked about people in Russia who lived out in the mountains who were phenomenally old and really healthy, and it was because they ate this yogurt. Is there any kind of a secret formula to this, do you think?
14: A lot of aging research really documents how during the course of aging, we're losing certain capacities, so which things are getting worse, and a lot of the news is not so great. And we kind of wanted to look at the flip side. If we take someone with outstanding memory, what else is great and what seems to hang along with it? Anecdotally, we found that our superagers seem to come from different walks of life, different economic backgrounds, different educational backgrounds, and even seem to have different choices in lifestyle factors. So some superagers actually have been smoking for years, not the majority of them, but there are a few. And then there are other individuals who

drink it all, and others who say that it's very important to have a martini at 5 p.m. every day. And that's one thing that's helped them to be a super ager. So there's a little bit of diversity in the lifestyle factors that contribute to super aging thus far.

0: 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Whether you're needing a hitch, a gooseneck or bumper pull, a brake controller or airbags to level the ride, we've got you covered. 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
2: Superager right now is 97 years old.
3: And still has a very sharp memory. Now, you often will hear about older people who have a great memory of their childhood, but these are also short-term good memories, right?
2: Yes, we're looking at the type of memory that's often compromised in Alzheimer's dementia. So the ability to learn some new information and then retain it over a 20, 30, or even hour-long period. And superagers do remarkably well at tests like this.
3: Now, some people often do things like misplace their keys or forget if they left the light on at home or not. Are those things to worry about, or when should someone start to get concerned that they might have some malfunction happening?
2: It's common for individuals to lose a little bit of memory capacity even as early as our 20s and 30s. So forgetting occasionally where our keys are or perhaps the time of a specific appointment aren't necessarily isolated things to be concerned about. The question is, are these forgetful moments starting to interfere with your daily life repeatedly? And are they happening more than they used to? And at that point, if someone feels concerned about that, they should go and talk to a clinician.
3: Is gender a factor at all, have you noticed, with superagers?
2: In our program, we have more women than we do men, and that's probably for a couple different reasons. First and foremost, women tend to live longer than men. Secondly, women tend to volunteer for studies more often than men do.
3: And we want to mention that you are actively looking for superagers for your study. People can learn more by visiting the webpage brain.northwestern.edu. In terms of all the rest of us who just probably have average memories, is there anything that you hope to learn that will help the mass population out here? Not people who necessarily are going to get Alzheimer's, but just the average person. Is there anything that could be learned to help people just improve their memories?
2: That's one of the hopes. It's a long-term hope, but the idea is that by studying what's going right with the brain, maybe we can identify some modifiable factors, take-home points of things that we can do to live long and live well. I think it's important that as the medical field advances and has done a great job at helping us live longer, that we don't let that outpace living well.
3: Studies I've read of brain testing and research seem to indicate that memories stay in there. They're stored somehow. Are the memories just trapped in people's brains and they can't access them? Is that the main problem with memory?
2: I think it depends on what the source of the memory deficit is. In Alzheimer's dementia, you're actually losing brain tissue and areas of the brain are damaged and the brain cells are actually being lost. And so the reason for memory loss there might be different than someone who's experiencing a lot of stress and just having trouble thinking at a given moment. The brain is a very complex organ that it really would depend on what the cause of the memory deficit is.
3: Emily Rogalski, a neuroscientist at Northwestern University's Cognitive Neurology and Alzheimer's Disease Center in Chicago. And if you'd like to learn more about this study and perhaps volunteer as a superager, visit the website brain.northwestern.edu. Emily, thanks so much for joining us on InfoTrack.
2: Thank you so much for having me.
3: Next, where do the smartest kids in the world live? Here's a hint. They don't live in America. The startling story, coming up.
4: Stick around. There's more InfoTrack straight ahead.
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6: American kids are better off in most cases than kids in other countries. So why are our kids lagging so far behind in education? With this story, here's InfoTrack's Roy Mackey. Roy?
7: Thanks, Chris. Our guest is Amanda Ripley. She's an investigative journalist and the author of a book called The Smartest Kids in the World and How They Got That Way. Amanda, welcome to InfoTrack.
8: Thanks for having me.
7: Basically, your book examines how other countries are out-educating their young people compared to the U.S., sometimes dramatically. We've all heard some of these depressing stats before, but maybe you can just give us a quick summary of how American kids are stacking up against students from other countries.
8: Sure. American 15-year-olds perform about 26th in the world in math at age 15. We do better in reading, though, so all is not lost. Our teenagers perform about 12th in the world, and then not so great in science, we're about 17th in the world on that same test of critical thinking.
7: Some of the countries that you term educational superpowers did not have that status just a few decades ago. So systems can change, and sometimes pretty rapidly, right?
8: Yeah, this was why I really wanted to go travel to these countries because, you know, Finland had a 10% high school graduation rate in the 1950s. Now they're up closer to 90%, which is well above that of the United States. So the question is, how did they do it? But it's incredibly exciting that it is possible to see that much growth in that short time.
7: Maybe it's different in each one of these countries, but was there a particular turning point that caused their education systems to suddenly change?
8: This is actually something they have in common. These are very different places, but it seems like each country came up against an existential economic crisis of one sort or another, and they did not have any other choice but to finally get very serious about investing in their own people's skills and education. But in every case, they did really buckle down and treat education as if it were a survival skill, as if, you know, it were as valuable as gold or oil. And you see that manifested in many different ways, but it's not something that we've done, I don't think, in any state in this country.
7: How does the educational budget per student in these countries compare to the United States?
8: This is a surprising thing. You know, the United States actually spends more than most countries in the world per student on kindergarten through high school education. Actually, we spend more than all but three countries, Norway, Luxembourg, and Switzerland. Yet you don't see the results for that money. Clearly, we are spending the money differently, and that's part of the problem. But it's also safe to say that past a certain baseline, money does not yield returns in education, much like healthcare.
7: How does class size compare between the U.S. and these other high-performing countries?
8: One truism you see around the world is that quality matters more than quantity. It is true that at younger ages, a small class size does seem to be ideal, according to research that's done in the United States. But it really works best if you have an incredibly effective teacher. And it's better to have an incredibly effective teacher with a slightly larger class than a smaller class with a teacher who's really not been well prepared to deal with this very dynamic, challenging job. So typically, many U.S. states

0: have had smaller class sizes than countries around the world, including some top performing countries. That alone is actually a very, very expensive way to invest in education that doesn't consistently lead to more learning, particularly as kids get older.
1: One country that I thought was kind of interesting in your book is Poland. They made a very rapid turnaround, but that's a poor country, generally speaking. And oftentimes we hear in the United States, well, poverty is a major cause for poor educational performance here. Can you talk about that a bit?
0: The reason I wanted to go to Poland was because they have a 15% child poverty rate, which is comparable to that of the United States, much higher than many of these countries we usually hear about, Finland and Korea. So I wanted to see how they had dramatically improved their education results over the past 10 years, despite that child poverty rate. And I do think it's certainly true that in Poland and in the US and all over the world, poverty does make it much harder for children to learn at high levels and for teachers to teach at high levels. So that's beyond a doubt true. But what you see is that some countries are able to compensate to some degree for that challenge, and other countries seem to exacerbate it. One of the saddest statistics you'll see for the United States is that we have very few low-income students who perform above what we'd expect given their economic challenges, whereas many, many, many other countries have low-income kids who routinely perform above what you'd expect if you have a sort of algorithm for poverty. You see all these kids around the world outperforming their own odds.
1: Maybe we need to get into some of the specifics these countries are doing, but why is that?
0: Well, certainly when you end up with a lot of low-income students and families all together in one school, just like in one hospital or any complex system, it is harder to give everyone the attention that they need. And that's something that we do partly because of the way we fund schools, partly because we have a long history of segregation. People always say to me, hey, our schools are so diverse. You can't compare us to these other countries. I wish that were true. In fact, most of our kids are going to schools where everybody looks just like they do. They are not actually very diverse, the schools themselves. And so that can make it oddly harder to run these schools. So part of it is that segregation. And part of it is also that we have a situation where we actually distribute more resources to the most affluent schools. That's upside down compared to most developed countries. In most places, the poorer the neighborhood, the more resources the school gets. To be fair, some states and districts are moving in this direction, so I think we are seeing a slight increase in equity, but we don't compare to places like Finland in this regard.
1: Our guest on InfoTrack is Amanda Ripley. She's an investigative journalist and the author of a book called The Smartest Kids in the World, which examines how other countries are educating their young people compared to what's happening here in the U.S. Amanda, if you were made education secretary or maybe king for a week and you were told, hey, we want to reform the U.S. education system now, what would your first steps be?
0: I would require the education colleges, the ones that train teachers, to only accept the top performing candidates who apply. This is something that all these education superpower countries have done. They weren't always this way, but in the late 1960s, for example, Finland shut down its teacher training colleges, which were like ours. They were of wildly varying quality and selectivity, and they educated more teachers than they needed. And they moved them all into their top eight most elite universities. So what you get from that is obviously you have teachers who are themselves better educated, but also, maybe more importantly, you send a signal to everyone else, to politicians, to parents, especially students, that you are really serious about education, that this is so hard and so important, this profession and this learning that kids must do now to thrive in this economy, that of course you are going to make it highly selective and prestigious to be part of it. And then wonderful things can happen, right? Because once everyone knows that, like in Finland, getting into teacher training college is the same as getting into MIT in the US, there's a level of respect and freedom that those professionals are granted. It's easier to make the case for paying teachers more. It's easier to give them the autonomy that they need. And you can have a higher level of trust in the system if you start from the beginning.
1: Amanda, what would you say to parents who would like to see their child's education improve? Do they need to put pressure on their local school board, on state legislators, on their congressmen in Washington? What should they be doing?
0: Really try to help your teacher and your child focus on doing work worth doing.

0: challenging, meaningful work that will be useful in the real world and thinking for themselves. So that means when you see your second grader coming home with homework that's just busy work and you know it and your second grader knows it, that means maybe talking to the teacher about that and trying to come up with alternatives, really trying to push for more rigorous work. It's now time to get serious, I think, about higher order thinking in math, reading, and science, particularly math and science, from a very young age.
1: Amanda Ripley, investigative journalist and the author of The Smartest Kids in the World and How They Got That Way. And you can find out more at her website, AmandaRipley.com. Amanda, thanks for joining us on InfoTrack.
0: Thanks for having me.
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1: Negotiations. I'm Sue Guzman, Fox News. The United States and Iran planning a new round of peace talks Monday after President Trump called off another attack targeting energy infrastructure. Gulf allies like Saudi Arabia's Crown Prince Mohammed bin Salman reportedly warned him about the escalating conflict, as we hear from Fox's Marianne Rafferty.
2: The president is already touting progress in negotiations, including the apparent reopening of the vital Strait of Hormuz. Trump claims the attack would have been the biggest since World War II. He says Iran asked him to call off the strikes, but Tehran so far has not publicly commented. Trump's decision reportedly came after Saudi Arabia's Crown Prince pushed for de-escalation. The U.S.-Iran ceasefire collapsed last month, disrupting global oil markets, driving up U.S. gas prices, and deepening Iran's economic crisis.
1: New details from police in Twin Falls, Idaho, on the deadly shooting at a fast food restaurant Saturday.
3: The restaurant chain owner confirmed one of the victims was an employee. Police Chief Matthew Hicks did release the name of the shooter and how he died.
4: We can confirm that the suspect, 24-year-old Chad Williams, is deceased from a self-inflicted gunshot wound.
3: Chief Hicks also credited an off-duty Idaho trooper and an armed citizen for engaging the shooter and driving him away from the restaurant before he took his own life. Several victims were injured, some critically. Chief Hicks said it's believed Williams was the only shooter. Gernal Scott, Fox News.
1: Acting Attorney General Todd Blanche announcing Sunday plans to rescind the creation of a $1.8 billion fund designed to compensate those who alleged improper prosecution or targeting by the federal government. This is after two prominent Republicans threatened to block Blanche's confirmation to head the agency. Spokesman for Texas Senator John Cornyn confirmed the agreement Sunday, and a vote is slated for Tuesday. 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
8: Temperatures being 30 degrees above average.
5: 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Just click listen, then swipe right and hear the latest news updates on your time. 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
1: With days to go before the deadline for ending his campaign, Republican Ohio Congressman Max Miller is vowing to keep seeking re-election despite ugly allegations of domestic violence. Here's Fox's Roger Stern with more.
9: Miller's ex-wife says he poured hot water on her, held a gun to her head, and broke the collarbone of their toddler daughter. But Miller posted a video on social media denying the charges.
10: Understand one thing. Every one of these allegations traces back to a single source, my former wife.
9: Complicating the politics of all this, Miller's former wife happens to be the daughter of Ohio U.S. Senator Bernie Moreno, who now says his ex-son-in-law should not serve in the House of Representatives. A former girlfriend has also accused Miller of abuse. She's former White House Press Secretary Stephanie Grisham. Roger Stern, Fox News.
1: A state of emergency declared in Washington amid widespread wildfires in the West. More than 600 structures have been burned. The latest from Fox's Kevin Cork.
11: Crews there continue to battle massive, fast-moving wildfires. And there are new evacuation orders issued in Spokane, where tens of thousands of people have been forced from their homes. Now, officials say about 250,000 acres have already been burned. There are hundreds of structures that have also been destroyed. So far, no deaths or injuries. That's certainly good news. But at least three major fires are currently torching Spokane, being fueled, of course, by high winds and extremely dry conditions.
1: Washington Governor Bob Ferguson says he spoke by phone with President Trump, who promised to make federal resources available. And there is a recall that's been issued now for about 132,000 world-class fireworks Skullstrobe rockets because they can explode prematurely and can create burn and explosion hazards. The fireworks sold at retailers across the country from March 2025 through June 2026 for $12 to $25. Fireworks can be returned to the retailer for a refund. I'm Sue Guzman. This is Fox News.
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22: It's 1981, and in the suburbs of Portland, Oregon, a phenomenon has begun. Dozens of gamers are in line waiting to play the newest arcade sensation, Polybius, a game so exciting that people have come to physical blows just to be next in line to play. Perhaps addictive is a better word, as some players begin to suffer from a series of strange side effects such as seizures, amnesia, insomnia, night terrors, and hallucinations.

Machines are rumored to be a government experiment to test the game's psychoactive properties, and official-looking men in black have even been seen tending to the machines, extracting data from the consoles. Then, suddenly, after only a month, Polybius disappears without a trace, with no explanation as to why. The story is so strange that it has been deemed an urban legend, but could there be some truth behind the Polybius happening? I'm Darren Marlar, and this is Weird Darkness. Welcome, Weirdos! I'm Darren Marlar, and this is Weird Darkness Radio, where every week you'll find stories of the paranormal, supernatural, legends, lore, the strange and bizarre, crime, conspiracy, mysterious, macabre, unsolved, and unexplained. Coming up this hour, it's rumored that an arcade game from 1980 might lead to the real death of its players. We'll look at the death curse of Berserk. And another arcade game in the early 80s was surrounded by controversy because the game never existed, despite so many saying it did. Or did it exist? We'll look at the urban legend of Polybius. If you're new here, welcome to the show. And if you're already a member of this weirdo family, please take a moment and invite someone else to listen in with you. Recommending Weird Darkness to others helps make it possible for me to keep doing the show. 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

0: In 1981, an arcade in the Portland, Oregon area was the scene of countless gamers coming down with migraines, heart attacks, addiction, seizures, strokes, and even amnesia, all due to one game cabinet, Polybius. The game itself was said to have been created by an unknown government agency to test mind control technology on unsuspecting civilians. And it worked, almost too well. Or so the legend goes. It's almost quaint to discuss Polybius now. In the age of hyper-targeted Facebook propaganda, military recruiting via Twitch, and the looming specter of deep fakes, the idea that the public would be so terrified of an arcade game is kind of adorable. It goes without saying that urban legends like this were the product of a more naive time, a time before such tales would become weaponized and mutate into the far more dangerous genre of conspiracy theories. The name Polybius itself was likely selected specifically as bait for the inquisitive and easily spooked. The original Polybius was an ancient Greek philosopher born around 208 BC in Megalopolis, Arcadia. He's known for his affinity for cryptography and puzzles. He created the Polybius Square, naturally, as well as his belief that historians should strictly report what they can verify through hard evidence and by interviewing witnesses. His name itself means many lives in Greek. Get it? Many lives? Arcadia? Cryptic puzzles? His famous skepticism? It's almost too good a name for a spooky video game. The urban legend of Polybius gained popularity on February 6, 2000, when a listing for the game popped up on coinop.org, a digital museum and database for arcade gaming. The page for Polybius listed the game as having been copyrighted in 1981, though no such copyright exists, and only briefly mentions bizarre rumors about the title, before classifying its history as unknown. Though impossible to confirm without a confession from the man himself, the person believed to have created the post is Kurt Kohler, the owner of the site. Kohler would also tip off writer Dan Electro of GamePro, which at the time claimed to be the world's largest independent multi-platform gaming magazine, to the existence of the story. Eventually, in a 2003 listicle called Secrets and Lies, GamePro came to an inconclusive verdict regarding the veracity of the tip. The story went on to hit Slashdot, the closest thing to going viral in the early 2000s, on August 21, 2003. But as we in the age of fake news know, the point of getting the story out there was not to have it debunked. It was to lodge it in the popular imagination of American gamers. At this, Kohler was wildly successful. Polybius has gone on to be the subject of television shows, music videos, documentaries, extensive investigations, even an episode of The Simpsons, and has even become a real, purchasable game more than once. CoinOp.org has had a similarly long life. It still exists on the internet today, with Polybius remaining its most popular entry. On the page for Polybius are infamous comments left by a user claiming to be a man named Stephen Roach. Roach details his involvement in the game's supposed development.
1: Marek Vouchasek was the programmer who came up with the name Polybius. He had studied Greek mythology at Masaryk University and came up with the name because it sounded quite bold and mysterious, which is what we wanted quite simply. The inspired graphics combined with the puzzle elements and scintillating gameplay was something to behold. We playtested it for hours and hours, and it certainly was an addictive game that was well-loved professionally and recreationally by all that played it. We then received a phone call stating that there were concerns within the company that the basic graphics, which featured prominently in so many other games at the time, were fine for the average gamer to spend hours at a time without any noticeable physical or mental detriments, but the intense and engrossing gameplay of this new step was very much an unknown quantity, so the game was put back several months due to divided opinion within their board of directors, much to our consternation for breaking our backs to finish it on time. We disbanded shortly afterwards because we didn't want to restrict ourselves to the stringent deadlines of other companies and favored distancing ourselves from the game in case of any lingering recriminations, which could have done a great deal of damage to our personal and professional reputations, which was our livelihood, and with some of us having very young families, This was extremely important to us. As far as I'm aware, no ROMs or otherwise exist, unless they remain in the bowels of the company that distributed it. We only received a basic payment in view of the fact that the game was withdrawn without nationwide or international distribution, so we grew to loathe it and was often a cursed word whenever we used to meet up and still is today, which is a shame.
0: In his documentary investigating the game, called Polybius, The Video Game That Doesn't Exist, Stuart Brown of Ahoy claims to have actually tracked down the user who claimed to be Stephen Roach, and states unequivocally that his addition to the story is entirely fabricated. In addition to the would-be hoaxers, there are feature films about arcade machines with supernatural powers which would popularize the concept. 1984's The Last Starfighter is about a boy so good at video games that aliens recruit him to wage an actual intergalactic war. And then there's the movie Nightmares, a 1983 horror anthology featuring a vignette called The Battle of Bishop, about a game so addicting that it actually sucks a young Emilio Estevez into its secret 13th level. The popularity of Polybius's story is such that it transcends other video game tall tales. It's easily more popular than Minecraft's Herobrine, GTA, San Andreas, Sasquatch, or that time that people thought Saddam Hussein was trying to conquer the world with a PS2. As mainstream urban legends go, Polybius is probably only slightly less successful than Slender Man or The Hook. But is any of it true? Actually, yes. We look at the truth behind the Polybius conspiracy when Weird Darkness returns.

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To understand the truth behind the legend of the Polybius arcade game, one must fall down an internet rabbit hole that spans both time and cyberspace. Online listings for Polybius all contain the same blurry photo of the game's cabinet and marquee. There's no way to tell if this physical cabinet ever existed, or if it's an early Photoshop job, thanks to its dubious quality. Listings also host the only known screenshot of the game, and the screenshot displays the game's title screen, the aforementioned copyright date, and credits its development to a company called Synislotion, a word which roughly translates to something along the lines of sense deleting or sensory deprivation in broken German. There is no evidence of any such company having ever existed in Germany, the United States, or arcade gaming's capital, Japan. So that's a dead end. The font used for the name Polybius itself is actually quite notable for being so large and colorful during an era when the memory required to produce such an effect was a serious premium. Only games from powerhouses like Nintendo or Williams were known to spend such high-priced resources on something as fleeting as a title screen. In fact, the lettering is reminiscent of the one used for Nintendo's Versus Pinball and one used for Williams' Bubbles, though not an exact match for either. It even resembles an East German cabinet called Polyplay from the era, though it's unlikely anything this obscure inspired the American legend. Again, there's not much to go on here. Some sources have claimed that the story of Polybius was making the rounds on Usenet as early as 1994, though there is, yet again, no record of this in any existing Usenet archives. This may be a case of the Mandela effect, where groups of people misremember the same events, as there was indeed a Pink Floyd-themed puzzle, or a hoax of a puzzle, going around Usenet in the early 90s called Publius Enigma, which became so popular that its name was inexplicably displayed during one of the band's concerts. The puzzle itself is near incomprehensible and has never been solved. Still, other dubious sources have claimed that the gameplay of Polybius was similar to the vector stylings of Rez, Tempest, or Kix. Tempest was extremely popular at the time and known for its mesmerizing graphics, so it's not a stretch to think that it may have stuck in the memories of gamers from that era. CubeQuest, similarly, was a visually stunning title that was only in active use for a very short period of time, owing to its reliance on sensitive laserdisc technology. A local arcade can only afford so many high-priced repairs. There's also all the people that got sick while playing games like Tempest at the time, just like Polybius. As was the case with Michael Lopez of Beaverton, Oregon, who suffered a sudden migraine while playing Tempest with some friends at the Malibu Grand Prix Arcade. "I began to feel a weird sensation in the back of my head. Then my vision started going out, little flashing lights," recalls Lopez. "Suddenly I got sick and stumbled outside where I threw up all over the parking lot. One of my friends walked with me back home, but we didn't make it all the way there. My head hurt so bad, it got to where I couldn't speak. I couldn't walk anymore. I collapsed on someone's lawn, 4 blocks from my house, rolling and screaming in pain. It felt like my head was cracking open. Someone called the cops. That was the first migraine headache I ever had. I've had them off and on my whole life since, but it was freaky because I didn't know what was happening at the time." Blame was put on the game's flashing lights and intense visual effects, and the incident was documented by a local paper, as was the case of Jeff Daly, a gamer who suffered a heart attack and died after getting his name on the high score list of the game Berserk, which we will talk about later. In that case, blame was also put on the stress-inducing arcade cabinet. Similarly, Peter Bukowski also died of heart failure, possibly due to a myocardial inflammation, while playing Berserk. And then there's Brian Morrow, who after 28 straight hours of playing Asteroids and drinking Coca-Cola got sick and collapsed. Morrow survived, but it's easy to see how the reporting of such events in the northwestern United States could lead to paranoia about the long-term effects of this new entertainment medium. It's hard to imagine now, but at the time, gaming was such a new phenomenon that it was labeled a fad and classified as part of the toy industry. Parents were suspicious of the machines that were, seemingly out of nowhere, mesmerizing a generation of American children. Who could blame them?
Game developers have spent decades trying to wring the money out of their audience by making their games attention-grabbing, sensorily immersive, and increasingly addictive. If anything, parents today should be more skeptical about the immersive, addictive, gambling-adjacent games that are freely available on every conceivable screen in our homes. But today, as was the case in the 80s, people tend to be more suspicious of their own shadowy government than they are of corporations, whose motives are transparent. They want to take your money. It doesn't help matters that the FBI indeed was conducting top-secret operations out of America's arcades. The Bureau's records indicate that the agency actually was monitoring and subsequently raiding arcades in the Portland area right around the time that stories of players collapsing in arcades had hit the mainstream media. In those days, arcades, which are naturally dark and maze-like, had seedy reputations as hotbeds of gambling, drug activity, and pickpockets looking to prey on teenagers. Though the extent to which these arcades captured the public imagination was out of proportion with the actual issues in the establishments, some of that reputation was earned. Cabinets were being repurposed for gambling. People were selling weed in between rounds of Pac-Man. There are pickpockets wherever teenagers tend to gather, especially in the days before cell phones. One more fanciful operation conducted by the FBI included agents rigging classic cabinets like Tempest, Scramble, and Galaxian with cameras and microphones in the hopes of catching criminals in the act. Games like Tempest were selected less for their mind control abilities and more because their cabinets featured glass bezels, ideal for sticking cameras behind. The program was so extensive, it briefly caused a shortage of Tempest machines in the Seattle area during the early 80s. Just imagine teenagers watching Men in Black wheeling Tempest machines in and out of arcades every few days. It only makes sense that they would start ascribing outlandish motives to the agents. These stories of mind control and government experiments are also, unfortunately, completely based in reality. Many people have heard of it by now, but at the time, there were only whispers about a CIA program known as MKUltra, which was pursuing mind control techniques, using technology, multimedia, and a whole lot of drugs. The experiments were conducted without the permission of their subjects, who have described the experience as extreme psychological torture. With that in mind, a mesmerizing video game doesn't seem so fantastical. These disturbing stories are all verified, but none of them contain the actual game Polybius. To actually play Polybius, you'll have to settle for one of the many fan games developed in tribute to the legend. Polybius was almost certainly invented by Kurt Kohler to promote his website, which obviously succeeded beyond any reasonable explanation. But in the light of free-to-play mobile games with addicting visuals and mechanics, corporations and the government's hyper-targeting ads on Facebook, effectively mind control, and the alphabet soup of federal agencies torturing children, the themes of the legend are more relevant than ever before. In a way, the story of Polybius is entirely true. People were dying while playing addictive video games. Men in Black were using arcade machines in secret operations. The government was, and probably still is, pursuing mind control. The Portland area witnessed all of these things. It just wasn't called Polybius. Up next on Weird Darkness, Polybius wasn't the only arcade game in the early 1980s rumored to cause the death of its players. Another is called Berserk, and it might be even more sinister than Polybius, because this game really did exist.

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1: 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And it's not just about hair, it's just about confidence.
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3: 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I can tell that she's a good communicator. 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

When it comes to urban legends, foreshadowing is everything. To those who know the background of the Berserk Death urban legend, it's deeply curious that a certain coincidence happened to be overlooked by the majority of journalists writing on the subject over the decades. One wonders how something so eerily profound could have ever been missed. In Calumet City, Illinois, if you drive north from I-94 near Highway 83 and Pulaski Road, you'll see two smiley face water towers rise in the distance. Dubbed Mr. and Mrs. Smiley Face in 1973, the two well-known landmarks bear striking resemblance to the arch-nemesis Evil Otto from the Stern Electronics arcade game Berserk from 1980, the arcade game whose gameplay has long been rumored to yield deadly consequences. From any direction, the smiling happy-faced towers can be seen rising against the sky. To some, a cheerful welcome, yet to others, mostly arcade historians, they are an intimidating, if not ominously creepy sight. How did no one ever catch that before? The game Berserk, as the urban legend attests, can kill you, just like its partner in crime who was born in the same year, Polybius. For as legend has it, in 1982, a young man walked into Friar Tuck's game room in Calumet City, Illinois, put a quarter in a Berserk machine, had the game of his life, and then dropped dead. Evil Otto, as the legend goes, possessed the supernatural ability to influence life, threatening physiological conditions, and cause instant death to any player, intruder, who failed to heed its alert. Okay, I'll buy it for a moment. But the legend is far from complete and even farther from being accurate. There's more. So much more. On Saturday, April 3rd, 1982, 18-year-old Peter Bukowski, often reported incorrectly as Burkowski of South Holland, Illinois, woke to a severely cold morning blanketed in a thick layer of snow. The iron-gray sky churned with a weather system that prompted forecasters to issue a public announcement warning of an imminent blizzard. The winter of 1981 had been a hard year for Illinois residents who had battled 11 lake-effect blizzards since January. Peter Bukowski, a seemingly healthy young man and no doubt one who had interests in common with others his age, must have felt a bit bored by the seemingly endless sieges of winter. Like all teens at the height of the video craze, video games were definitely something that was on his mind continuously, just as much as girls. I envision him standing at the window of his bedroom that last morning of his life, looking out, his young face lit by the bluish cast of dim daylight on snow. I wonder if he had any idea in his mind that something was amiss inside him. I wonder if he sensed today could be different than any other day he'd lived on Earth. Did he feel tired upon waking, sick, or have chest pain? Apparently not, for he hung around his room playing video games that morning, entertained a girl at her home later on in the day, then went to the arcade with a friend after first going home for a warmer jacket. According to census records, the Bukowski home was located on Price Avenue, in a tree-lined, respectable neighborhood of single-level homes, a mere 2 miles from Friar Tuck's game room, once located at 674 River Oaks Drive, Calumet City, Illinois. Judging by events recorded by witnesses, this places him arriving at the arcade roughly around 8 p.m. From what reports remain, it appears he walked first to his girlfriend's house, then back home, then to another friend's house, then to the arcade, an estimated total distance of 4 miles. Trudging through snow often makes the journey far more strenuous, with many heart attacks reported annually from the act of merely shoveling snow. But Bukowski was young, strong, and not a middle-aged man with a history of angina. Legend has long supported the belief that Bukowski was obese when in fact he was actually 5'10" and, as the coroner observed, weighed 172 pounds with no prior medical conditions. Bukowski, at the age of 18, looked physically sound. Berserk had been on his mind from the moment he first saw the arcade game. As Tom Blankley, community leader and former owner of Friar Tuck's Game Room, remembers, Bukowski was on that game every chance he could get, sometimes with a friend, but a lot of time alone. He loved it. He was a real nice kid, quiet and kinda shy, no problems. For anyone who remembers the old Friar Tuck Game Room, it was a place of memorable good times. Themed like a medieval inn, with wrought iron lamps hanging from the ceiling and candlelight bulbs, stained glass windows, and huge wooden doors as an entrance, it appeared as if Robin Hood and his merry men might be found enjoying a game of joust inside.
it was not, as some have reported over the years, one of those arcades, where bad kids assembled, smoking dope and causing trouble. It operated as a family-style gaming parlor, offering complimentary coffee and donuts to parents accompanying children, as well as fundraised many great community causes. It was not the kind of place one would expect a teenage boy to die. It was too clean, too innocent, too family-oriented. What happened on that snowy Saturday night in 1982 is sketchy at best. Contaminated by decades of added hearsay, newspaper reporting errors, and convenient rewriting of facts that gave rise to an urban legend that persists to this day. But some clear facts do remain. Prior to Bukowski arriving at Friar Tuck's game room, he had complained to his friend, Burton Ben Everett, that he was feeling short of breath and thirsty. Stopping at a convenience store, Bukowski purchased a soda, drank it down quickly, and the two continued on to the arcade. Upon arriving at the arcade, it became obvious to others in attendance that Bukowski was not well. Everett alleges Bukowski was laboring for breath, but he wanted to stay and play Berserk anyway. Thinking he was just too hot from their long walk in the cold and the snow, Bukowski removed his coat and began to play Berserk. In less than 15 to 20 minutes, he had played two games, both high scores, and put his initials in twice. On the last game, though, after putting in his initials, he stepped away from the game, took a few steps, and collapsed. An arcade attendant rushed to his side and, noticing Bukowski was unresponsive, began CPR while an ambulance was called. Bukowski was rushed to an Indiana hospital where he was pronounced dead on arrival. "It was so awful, just such a tragedy," Blankley remembers. "My staff did what they could until the ambulance arrived. The attendant never left him and never stopped trying to revive him, but for some reason he couldn't be brought back. That's something I have never forgotten." Rumors spread immediately of Bukowski's sudden death by Berserk, making its way to schools and various arcades, prompting some operators, according to Blankley, to pull the game from the floor. Meanwhile, Bukowski's family ordered an autopsy, and what the coroner found was more surprising than what anyone could have ever expected. Unbeknownst to Bukowski's parents, their son's heart was riddled with scar tissue from an undiagnosed congenital condition. Pediatric cardiomyopathy, PC, has long been attributed to sudden heart failure in children and teens if left undiagnosed. Often having no symptoms, the child will often enter their teen years until a physically demanding exercise like football or basketball triggers a cardiac incident, often resulting in sudden death. Historically, thousands of children have dropped on basketball courts and football fields across the world, momentarily baffling those around them as to what happened. There are several types of PC, and each form affects the heart muscle in a different way. But the rarest form is arrhythmogenic right ventricular cardiomyopathy, ARVC. As misfortune would have it, this is what Peter Bukowski had. ARVC is caused by the death of healthy heart muscle and its replacement with scar tissue and fat. This results in a disorganized structure of heart muscle tissues, causing abnormal electrical activities, arrhythmia, and problems with the heart's contraction. Basically, Peter Bukowski's heart was a ticking time bomb, and his physical exertion from walking miles in the snow, coupled with the caffeine in the soda that he drank and his excitement at playing Berserk, had been too much for his already damaged heart. In fact, the autopsy indicated that he had had a mild heart attack 3 weeks before he died. It's a good guess to surmise that today's reports in the urban legend claiming Bukowski was obese came from the fact that it was reported in autopsy reports that his heart was encased in a layer of fat, which it was. But this was not from being overweight. It was a result of ARVC. Bukowski did not die from Berserk. The game did not kill him. Evil Otto has no malevolent powers outside of his 8-bit badness. Bukowski had just the misfortune of having a bad heart. But legends ache to be born, writhe beneath the surface of wonder, and bloom in the minds of creative storytellers, like little rogue children clamoring for the freedom of the streets. Such is the legend of Berserk's alleged hand in the death of Jeff Daly, the game's second victim, a ridiculous rumor that needs to be settled once and for all. Jeff Daly and the rumor of his 666 death after playing Berserk rose 6 months later, gotta love it, as a copycat story of the Bukowski incident,
after Video Game Magazine made mention of the death of Bukowski after playing Berserk. Post-publication, the new legend

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1: I got hurt in a car wreck. 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
4: But what is problematic, if not thoroughly cancels out any previous reports as evidence, is Jeffrey Daly, aged 18, interned at Holly Lawn Cemetery in Suffolk City, Virginia, and he didn't die playing Berserk in January of 1981. He died in a car crash on May 29, 1981, and had been nowhere near an arcade or a Berserk machine. Also, his score of 16,660 is not considered even by 80s standards to be that impressive of a score, let alone one that would take hours to accumulate. A good player can rack 16,000 up in under 20 minutes, 25 at the longest. Whoever wrote the initial story on Jeff Daly was clearly not familiar with the game Berserk. There's no way possible to play hours on a game of Berserk on one quarter and only get 16,000, observes Berserk champion Grant Thineman. If Evil Otto wasn't a part of the game, I would then agree. In the 80s video craze era, people, and especially Hollywood, were eager to entertain the idea that video games had ethereal, supernatural powers, or were at least compelled to perpetuate those fallacies for profit. Technology was evolving at such an accelerated rate that with its propulsion came a certain level of public paranoia concerning if whether the future might see an Orwellian rise of machines take over mankind. You see this paranoid mindset over and over again in creative themes from the 80s, in movies and stories, like the short from Nightmares in 1983, The Bishop of Battle, or the movie The Last Starfighter, where the protagonist finds himself chosen as a savior by an alien race from another world because he can beat a certain video game. In Bishop of Battle, the protagonist finds himself being controlled by the game that he seeks to beat. Tron exemplifies this paranoid concept completely as well, where the player becomes part of a game in a world where a program rules them all. The urban legend of Polybius grew from such paranoid, if creative, ideologies as well. Video game technologies, and just plain video games in the 80s, were something most members of the average public did not understand, with even more confusion surrounding how they affected people long-term, especially children. No one knew just how video games, if ever, affected us. And to be frank, there was simply no way of even telling. Even now, decades later, we're still trying to figure that one out. However, there is something to the Berserk legends, something I found completely by accident. Perhaps not a supernatural manifestation, like a skull-faced ghost demon in the night, but there is some curious fog on the road of its history. For no other game in the history of the arcade catalog has as many myths surrounding it with actual facts as Berserk does, including Polybius. And even more curious is that one of the most unknown events never written about is actually true. I'll give you the details of this true, little-known story of Berserk when Weird Darkness returns.

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Out of all of the berserk legends, there is one in which few know anything about. Until now, it has never been written about and only discussed in private conversations. The reason being is the memory of it is too painful for those who were there. Another reason is the witnesses, save two, have been lost for over 30 years after the crash turned arcades into veritable ghost towns and people went their separate ways. The other reason is true tragic tales are often fogged in by an intentional act of mercy. On an unusually warm Monday night, on March 20, 1988, Edward Clark Jr., 17, of Lansing, Illinois, found himself at Friar Tuck's Game Room in Calumet City, the very same arcade that Bukowski had died at in 1982. Prior to arriving, he had been hanging out for a while at the River Oaks Mall, across from Friar Tuck's Game Room. The young man was no stranger to mischief, having been already in trouble half a dozen times by the time he was 15. Nothing serious other than he had a problem with authority and an attitude to match. Having been selected to enlist in the Army Reserve's Green Beret just days prior, his mother was confident her son was moving in the right direction with his life. Upon entering the arcade with his friends, Clark headed first for the Battle Zone, had a few games, and then stepped to the Berserk Machine, the same one Bukowski had played. Seeing the game had a couple of quarters up on the glass but no one was around, Clark took a quarter, put it in the game, and began to play. Someone immediately stepped from around a row of games claiming ownership of the quarter, which was a lie, and wanting his money back. His name was Pedro Roberts, and he was not someone you wanted to mess with for any reason at any time. At the age of 16, Pedro Roberts was already showing distressing signs of a young man heading for early incarceration. He was street smart, tough, and emotionally void of empathy when angered or engaged in conflict. Clark refused to give him his quarterback or get off the game. Some threats were thrown around, with Roberts demanding that Clark get off or else. Clark ignored him and kept playing the game. Roberts then began a fight with one of Clark's friends, pushing him in the chest. Some witnesses reported that he pulled a knife and threatened Clark and his friends with it. However, court records claim the report of a knife inside the arcade was ruled out due to inconclusive evidence on grounds of hearsay. I'm not sure what happened between them prior, if there'd been some bad blood for a while or what, Tom Blankley, former owner of Friar Tuck's, recalls. I remember someone saying Clark had stolen Robert's girlfriend or something. I don't know if that's true, but whatever it was, it got out of hand pretty quickly, and they beat each other up pretty good before we, the arcade security, kicked them all out. According to fragmented and conflicting incident reports, including testimony both from Blankley and a reported eyewitness, the two young men got into an argument, then a fistfight over who had the right to play the game Berserk, or maybe just a swearing match. No one knows for sure. Court records report that Clark stepped in to defend his friend being beat by Roberts. An arcade attendant on hand separated the two and, fearing it would escalate further if he kicked them both out at the same time, kept Clark inside as he sent Roberts off into the night. The attendant waited 10 minutes before he allowed Clark to leave, telling him to walk the opposite way. Edward Clark foolishly did not heed the attendant's advice. According to Blankley, Clark walked with his friends in the same direction where Roberts and his friends had gone, and hiding in an alleyway, Roberts

Roberts jumped out, ran across a small parking lot, and attacked Clark, stabbing him with a knife in the chest. Not thinking he was seriously injured, Clark refused to allow his friends to drive him to a hospital. Until moments later, and near collapse, he was bundled into the back of a friend's car and driven at high speed to an area hospital where he was pronounced dead shortly after from a stab wound in the heart. One witness claims he died in the back seat of the car. Pedro Roberts was tried and convicted in May of 1990 after spending 2 years in jail pending trial. He was sentenced to prison for 11 years for the murder of Edward Clark Jr. Yet since his stabbing of Clark was ruled self-defense by the court, after Roberts made a plea deal, he was eligible for parole after serving only 3 years in prison. Curiously enough, and more akin to the Polybius urban legend, Pedro Roberts served his sentence at Marion Prison in southern Illinois, the prison that implemented a behavioral modification program entitled Control and Rehabilitation Effort, or CARE, beginning in 1968. Marion Prison pioneered lockdown techniques and sensory deprivation for the proliferation of mind control experiments using young prisoners as guinea pigs. Whether Roberts was subjected to these experiments is unknown. Given his young age upon incarceration, it's surely probable. When Alan McNeil designed the game Berserk in 1980, he claims he got the idea after having a dream in which he fought robots against a stark and colorless landscape. Reminiscent of the robot doomsday weapons in Fred Saberhagen's 1967 science fiction series Berserkers, the game mimics the robot's attempts to annihilate all living beings after taking control of its programmers. So it's rather interesting to discover that, without players having the knowledge found in a series of books, the game still managed to convey the very same thematic imagery to the public and turn it into a legend that the machine, or game, had the power to manipulate events outside its circuitry. Even today, with the barrage of school and public shootings, video games have been blamed for their supposed manipulative effects, suspected of inciting violence, sexual debauchery, and antisocial behaviors of every sort, just like Nickelodeon's, swing music, television, and rock and roll allegedly did before them. The paranoia of the video age of the 80s is alive and well even now in the 21st century, as humans are still scrambling to make sense of what all this technology means to us, and more importantly, how it might affect us. However, the reality of it is this. Video games are just video games. They can't make us do anything we aren't already predisposed to do. We possess the controls that inhibit or exhibit our own actions. We are the berserkers. We are the machines. Thanks for listening. If you missed any part of tonight's show, or if you want to hear it again, you can subscribe to the podcast in your favorite podcast app by searching for Weird Darkness. 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Doing that helps make it possible for me to keep doing the show. 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All stories in Weird Darkness are purported to be true unless stated otherwise, and you can find links to the stories or the authors in the show notes, which I've already posted to the Weird Darkness website. The Polybius Conspiracy is by Ryan Houlihan for InputMag.com, and The Berserk Death Curse is by Kat DeSpira. Weird Darkness is a registered trademark. Copyright Weird Darkness. And now that we're coming out of the dark, I'll leave you with a little light. Jeremiah 29, verse 11. For I know the plans I have for you, declares the Lord, plans to prosper you and not to harm you, plans to give you hope and a future. And a final thought. Some people pay more attention to how much God doesn't do for them than what He does do for them. I'm Darren Marlar. Thanks for joining me in the Weird Darkness.

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11: More talks are set. I'm Ted Lindner, Fox News. The U.S. and Iran planning a new round of peace talks on Monday after President Trump called off another attack targeting energy infrastructure. Gulf allies like Saudi Arabia's Crown Prince Mohammed bin Salman reportedly warned him about the escalating conflict. Fox's Marion Rafferty with more for us this morning.
12: The president is already touting progress in negotiations, including the apparent reopening of the vital Strait of Hormuz. Trump claims the attack would have been the biggest since World War II. He says Iran asked him to call off the strikes, but Tehran so far has not publicly commented. Trump's decision reportedly came after Saudi Arabia's crown prince pushed for de-escalation. The U.S.-Iran ceasefire collapsed last month, disrupting global oil markets, driving up U.S. gas prices and deepening Iran's economic crisis.
11: Meantime, police in Twin Falls, Idaho have identified the gunman they say shot and killed two people and injured seven at a fast food restaurant on Saturday.
13: The restaurant chain owner confirmed one of the victims was an employee. Police Chief Matthew Hicks did release the name of the shooter and how he died.
14: We can confirm that the suspect, 24-year-old Chad Williams, is deceased from a self-inflicted gunshot wound.
13: Chief Hicks also credited an off-duty Idaho trooper and an armed citizen for engaging the shooter and driving him away from the restaurant before he took his own life. Several victims were injured, some critically. Chief Hicks said it's believed Williams was the only shooter. Gernal Scott, Fox News.
11: No word on what prompted the shooting. And Monday night's Powerball jackpot now up to at least $748 million after no one hit the big prize Saturday night. Makes it the largest jackpot so far this year. If you go for a single cash payout, you'd get $325 million from tonight's drawing. Good luck. 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
1: The countdown is on to the Major League Baseball trade deadline today at 6 p.m. East. Fox's Greg Thompson tells us what to be on the lookout for.
2: The big domino fell late Saturday night, with the Detroit Tigers sending arguably the best pitcher in baseball, Tarek Skubal, to the Los Angeles Dodgers. And that leaves the Chicago Cubs, Milwaukee Brewers, and Atlanta Braves among the list of contenders that are still looking for starting pitching, with plenty of options still out there. As for bullpen arms, it does look like the San Diego Padres want to keep closer Mason Miller, and while a bunch of relievers will almost definitely get dealt, the other biggest moves will probably involve hitters. Reports are that the Baltimore Orioles could be willing to trade all-star catcher Adley Rutschman, while the San Francisco Giants are just about guaranteed to move three-time batting champion Luis Arraez. Greg Thompson, Fox News.
1: Thousands of families have evacuated as fast-moving wildfires ripped through eastern Washington state, and the National Guard has joined the fight.
3: It's a tragedy what we're seeing over there. I think when the sun sets and the sun rises in the morning, I think we're going to be in shock to see some of the scenes that that emerge out of there.
1: Washington National Guard General Gent Walsh on Fox News. Fires burning in Oregon and Washington state. Three major fires burning around Spokane, destroying at least 600 structures, threatening others and leaving thousands without power. Got some leftover fireworks from the 4th of July stashed away. We'll be careful. There's a recall out for about 132,000 world-class fireworks, skull strobe rockets. It's because they can explode prematurely, and that could create burn and explosion hazards. The fireworks were sold at retailers across the country from March 2025 through June 2026 for $12 to $25. No injuries or incidents have been reported. And investigators in the Nancy Guthrie case reportedly ignored the blood on the porch of the home of the missing 84-year-old at the start of the investigation, thinking it was unrelated to the case. The Wall Street Journal reporting investigators allowed a series of reporters and influencers onto the scene during the early days of the probe. I'm Ted Lindner. This is Fox News.
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In 1912, two baby boys were born on the same day. One was to the Stiers family, who named their son Stanley. The other family is unknown. At the hospital, a nurse switched the babies. Some say it was an experiment to see if the families would notice. Others say it was just for her own enjoyment. Unfortunately, the unnamed family perished in a car accident on their way home from the hospital. Soon, the Stiers discovered the baby they came home with was not theirs, and their real son had died in the car accident. They became hateful towards little Stanley. They began drinking to numb the pain of this realization and began to abuse the little boy. The Stiers family had a daughter named Susie a few years later. They treated her like a precious gift while continuing to abuse Stanley. Eventually, even young Susie contributed to the abuse. Around Halloween in 1923, Stanley desperately wanted to go trick-or-treating. However, because Susie did not want to go, he was forced to stay home. That night, Susie was allowed to go to a party, while Stanley suffered alone in his room. Apparently, Stanley then snapped. He waited for Susie to get home before grabbing a butcher knife and stabbing both her and their parents to death. He stayed in the house with their dead bodies and went trick-or-treating the next day. While out trick-or-treating, he encountered a group of kids that made his life hell at school, so he attacked them with the butcher knife as well, killing some and wounding others. Someone ran to call the police, and when they finally found Stanley,

He was swinging on a swing set, eating his trick-or-treat candy. Stanley was then sent to a psychiatric hospital, though they could find nothing wrong with him. He was just evil. 13 years after he was admitted to the hospital, he escaped by snapping the necks of the orderlies who were in charge of him. At this point, he stood at 6'4" and had superhuman strength. Another orderly reported his escape, and the police attempted to stop him in the facility's parking lot. They tried shooting him, but their bullets hardly slowed him down. He apparently walked off into the night, never to be seen again. Some claim to have seen Stanley to this day. Does this sound familiar? It might, if you've ever seen the John Carpenter horror classic Halloween from 1978. In the film, a young man named Michael Myers was being babysat by his older sister on Halloween in 1963. He murdered her for seemingly no reason. Rather than face imprisonment, Michael Myers was sent to a mental health facility. He escaped from that facility on Halloween 15 years later. He found his way back to his childhood home and became fixated on Laurie Strode, who resembled his sister, or was his sister, or, well, the whole movie storyline has us all over the place on that. Anyway, Michael murders everyone who gets in his way. Michael Myers has superhuman strength and is said to be unstoppable. Coincidence or inspiration? What is the connection between Stanley Stiers and Michael Myers? Was Stanley the template for the shape behind the mask in Halloween? I'm Darren Marlar, and this is Weird Darkness. Welcome, Weirdos. I'm Darren Marlar, and this is Weird Darkness Radio, where every week you'll find stories of the paranormal, supernatural, legends, lore, the strange and bizarre, crime, conspiracy, mysterious, macabre, unsolved, and unexplained. Coming up this hour… The last known words of Peter Rugg were, "Let the storm increase. I will see home tonight in spite of the last tempest, or I may never see home." Over 200 years later, and he has yet to make it home. But that has not stopped his tempest. Imagine attending college for several years only to find out the whole time you've been studying on top of the corpses of thousands of mental patients. That's exactly what happened in 2013 when the University of Mississippi made plans to expand parking for their students and staff. First up, was Stanley Stiers the real-life inspiration for Michael Myers in 1978's John Carpenter film Halloween? We begin there. If you're new here, welcome to the show. 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

Michael Myers is the terrifying killer from the Halloween movie franchise. Created by John Carpenter, he first appears in the film as a young boy who murders his sister, Judith Myers, only to return 15 years later to kill even more teenagers as he searches for the sister who got away. Well, depending on which story from the movie franchise you choose to believe is canon. While some believe that Michael Myers is simply a work of fiction, others believe his character is based on a real-life person, a boy named Stanley Stiers. Stanley Stiers was born in 1912 in Iowa. At the time, his parents were elated to have a happy and healthy little boy.

Unbeknownst to them, however, there was a mischievous nurse working in the hospital nursery. After Stanley was born, she took him and swapped him with another baby, just for kicks. Both families happily took their babies home, not realizing the mistake. But there was more bad news to come. The other family was involved in a terrible auto accident on their way home from the hospital. Both they and the Steyer's real baby were killed. Not long after this, the Steyers discovered that their baby was not theirs. The nurse in the hospital was sent to prison, but that did little to help the family deal with the situation they found themselves in. They grew resentful of Stanley and began to drink heavily. They spent the majority of their time intoxicated and shouting at the young boy, locking him in his room and trying to make him miserable as punishment for not being theirs. Then they had another baby, this time a little girl. They named her Susie, and she became their whole world. She was their princess, and they gave her everything she could ever want, while still treating Stanley like he was the bane of their existence. Susie picked up on it, and she too began to treat her brother very poorly, often hitting or kicking Stanley and always yelling at him. In school, the young boy was often bullied for how he looked or how he behaved. His sister did nothing to help, often joining in when the other kids would tease or mock him. He had no friends and got very poor grades. In 1923, when Stanley was 11 years old, all he wanted to do was go trick-or-treating, like all the other kids. He had never been allowed to go previously, but his parents said no, yet they did allow Susie to go to a Halloween party the night before Halloween. Little did they know, this would be the final straw. Just hours after Susie returned home, Stanley snapped. He took a butcher knife from the kitchen and stabbed her multiple times until he knew that she was dead. He then turned on his parents, killing them in their beds. Finally, he turned to the family dog, killing it as well. When Halloween came, he went trick-or-treating for the first time ever. Of course, his bullies were still out there, and Stanley attacked and killed as many as he could without being seen. At one point, he even invaded the home of one of his bullies, killing him and his entire family before returning to the street to collect more candy. He was having the time of his life and stayed out until morning, sitting on a swing at the school playground, gleefully eating his candy. That's when the feds swooped in and he was taken to a private psychiatric institution where he was studied for the next 13 years. All records of Stanley were suppressed, including his Halloween killing spree. To the rest of the world, it was as though he never existed. The government wanted to know what would make a boy snap like he did, and what gave him the strength and ability to kill so many people. They opened the study up by first looking for signs of the paranormal, but they found nothing, not even the slightest sign of demonic possession. But they didn't stop there. They knew he was a danger, and they continued working on him and with him. But then, on Halloween, 1936, a couple of orderlies started to harass Stanley. He was now 24 years old and had grown quite a bit over the past 13 years. Standing at 6'4", weighing 260 pounds, they should have known better. Stanley snapped their necks as easily as if he were snapping a pretzel in half. He walked right out the front doors of the institution, where he was met with resistance. The feds had been alerted and were standing, armed in the parking lot. Stanley did not stop, though. He walked straight out, and while he was shot multiple times, he managed to take out everyone who would try and stop him. Some say Stanley possessed superhuman strength, and that he was able to lift and throw a car, killing all the federal agents in the parking lot that night. Others say he was just that terrifying, that he felt no pain, and the agents backed down or were killed when Stanley got his hands on them. With there being no legitimate or legal record of Stanley Steyer's, we can never know for sure if he really existed. There is no record of any Stanley Steyer's in Iowa. There are no birth or death records, most notably. There are also seemingly no newspaper articles regarding the gruesome murders he allegedly committed. You'd think if a young boy murdered anyone in a small town in Iowa, his story would end up in at least one paper. But there is nothing to be found. Not transcribed on local news stations, and not archived on newspapers.com. It seems unlikely that every single mention of this crime simply slipped through the archival cracks.
John Carpenter has spoken many times about his inspiration for Michael Myers and has never mentioned Stanley Stiers. Instead, Carpenter cited an experience from his time studying psychology in college. For his degree, he studied mentally ill patients who'd been admitted to an inpatient facility. It was at this facility that Carpenter saw a 12-year-old boy with a 1,000-yard stare, and it disturbed him. He described the boy as emotionless, with black eyes and an evil stare. It seems problematic to deem someone struggling with mental illness as evil just because of how he looks, but that was apparently a gut reaction for John Carpenter. That boy heavily influenced the depiction of young Michael Myers in the 1978 film. Another influence for Michael Myers was Ed Kemper, who's a serial killer who murdered 10 women between 1964 and 1973. Kemper is highly intelligent and stands at 6'9" tall. He is also known as the co-ed killer. Throughout his crime spree, Kemper targeted young women who were hitchhiking. His crimes also included sexual assault and necrophilia. It seems the only things Kemper inspired in Michael Myers, though, were his height and his fixation on young women. It seems that this legend was just a creative writing exercise that spread like wildfire across the internet. Some people believe Stanley Stiers must have inspired Michael Myers because the legend allegedly predates the film, except that there are no signs of the legend popping up in any analog media or even on any early digital age media. The earliest mention of Stanley Stiers that we've come across is from the mid-2000s. It seems more logical that a fan of the Halloween franchise decided to rewrite Michael Myers' origin story to make it even more gruesome. The details just line up too nicely. But hey, there are papers that have not been digitized, and some urban legends are more like an oral tradition. While the boy John Carpenter described couldn't possibly have been Stanley Stiers, John Carpenter was not born until 1948, 12 years after Stanley allegedly escaped, is it possible that his inspiration truly was the story of Stanley Stiers? Only John Carpenter knows.

Coming up on Weird Darkness, the last known words of Peter Rugg were, "Let the storm increase. I will see home tonight in spite of the last tempest, or I may never see home." Over 200 years later, and he has yet to make it home, but that has not stopped his tempest. Plus, imagine attending college for several years, only to find out the whole time you've been studying on top of the corpses of thousands of mental patients. That's exactly what happened in 2013 when the University of Mississippi made plans to expand parking for their students and staff. These stories and more coming up.

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0: Let the storm increase. I will see home tonight in spite of the last tempest, or I may never see home." Those were the last words ever spoken in anger by Peter Rugg. A man short of temper but long on rage, his white wig flopped about on his head, matching time with his furious gesticulation. With the pleas to wait out the storm by his friend silenced, this soon-to-be unfortunate soul climbed into his one-horse carriage and drove off into the night with his young daughter Jenny seated next to him. The two were fated to never reach their Boston home alive. Peter Rugg was a man foolhardy enough to challenge nature itself and refuse the kind offer of safe haven at a time when just driving down the street had a 50-50 chance of survival. His anger and stubbornness are still known these many years later, and his final night in his mortal coil might just be all the proof you need that a little bit of road rage can go a long way toward damning your immortal soul. Our story opens sometime around the Boston Massacre in 1770. It was directly before or after the event that Peter Rugg left his Boston home on Middle Street for a day in Concord with his 10-year-old daughter. They were on their ride back home when the two were overtaken by a sudden and fierce storm. It was so intense and typical of New England weather that he was forced to redirect his route and take refuge with a friend by the name of Mr. Cutter in a town called Menotomy. If you don't know where Menotomy is, don't worry, because it doesn't exist anymore. Well, it still exists, it's just called Arlington now. The name was changed in 1867 in honor of the people buried at Arlington National Cemetery. Don't say I never learned you nothing. Anyway, Mr. Cutter gladly accepted his friend and young daughter into his house to wait out the storm. That, however, would never actually happen. Old Angry Face got a little antsy and decided that he didn't want to sit around being all dry and comfortable while there was still pavement to pound. He sat his daughter back in his carriage and mounted up against the will of his host. Mr. Cutter pleaded, "Why, Mr. Rugg, the storm is overwhelming you. The night is exceedingly dark. Your little daughter will perish. You are in an open chair and the tempest is increasing." That's when Peter Rugg hit him with the quote that I began this with, whipped his horse and sped off into the night. He would be both never seen again and a regular sight on the road to Boston from then on. Now, none of this is to say that Peter Rugg was a bad human. In fact, by all accounts, he was a pretty nice guy. He was charming and caring to his friends and family, as well as sober, which automatically made you a good person in the 18th century for some reason. He just happened to have a temper, and it didn't take much to set him off. I mean, if you get that ticked off at a rainstorm, then it's probably time to take up meditation or yoga or something. So the story goes that Peter Rugg and his daughter never made it back home to Boston. Days missing turned into weeks, and then turned into months. The pair was given up for dead, but Peter and his tempest were never gone nor forgotten. It was a full 50 years later when a man named Jonathan Dunwell from New York wrote to his friend Herman Cruff about his last trip to Boston in 1820. He was making his way to the city by way of Providence, Rhode Island, and had quite the tale to tell about it. He was sitting next to the driver of his carriage and 10 miles out into the middle of nowhere when, well, I'll just let him tell it.
1: "Presently, a man with a child beside him with a large black horse and a weather-beaten chair, once built for a chase body, passed in great haste, apparently at the rate of 12 miles an hour. He seemed to grasp the reins of his horse with firmness and appeared to anticipate his speed. He seemed dejected and looked anxiously at the passengers, particularly at the stage driver and myself. 'Who is that man?' said I. 'He seems in great trouble.' 'Nobody knows who he is, but this person and the child are familiar to me. I've met him more than 100 times and have been so often asked the way to Boston by that man, even when he was traveling directly from that town, that of late I have refused any communication with him, and that is the reason he gave me such a fixed look. I've never known him to stop anywhere longer than to inquire the way

Boston, and let him be where he may, he will tell you he cannot stay a moment, for he must reach Boston that night." And so it went for many years. More about Peter Rugg when Weird Darkness returns.

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16: Fox News, I'm Sue Guzman. More than 600 structures destroyed as wildfires explode near Spokane, Washington. Governor Bob Ferguson says he spoke with President Trump, who's offering assistance.
17: He's spoken pretty clear fashion about how dire the situation is. He understands that. He knew that going into the call. He expressed his support for what the people are going through out here. And I deeply appreciate him taking time from his obviously busy schedule to hear about what's happening.
16: President Trump says talks will resume with Iran today and the 5-month-long conflict. Senator Bill Hagerty says he's optimistic the U.S. and Iran can reach a lasting deal.
18: I'd like to see this done sooner than later. I think the rest of America would, too, because I think everything turns around here in the polls, et cetera, once America, again, is on top in a winner.
16: Strikes were called off this weekend. 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

0: 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I'm Darren Marlar. 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We continue now with the story of Peter Rugg and the tempest he just won't let go of even after death. Travelers as far and wide as Connecticut and New York State would be set upon by the phantom Rugg and his horse. The storm always followed him, and his haste is never satisfied. It didn't help that he'd always choose to disbelieve any directions a traveler might give him. Just take this exchange between him and another man who shared his story with Jonathan after Peter Rugg asked him the way home.
1: "It has just rained a heavy shower up the river, but I shall not reach Boston tonight if I tarry. Would you advise me to take the old road or the turnpike?"
2: "Why, the old road is 117 miles and the turnpike is 97.
1: "How can you say so? You impose on me. It is wrong to trifle with a traveler. You know it is but 40 miles from Newburyport to Boston."
2: "But this is not Newburyport, this is Hartford."
1: "Do not deceive me, sir. Is not this town Newburyport and the river that I have been following the Merrimack?"
2: "No, sir, this is Hartford and the river the Connecticut."
0: No matter which direction someone tried to send him in, Peter Rugg would go off the opposite way. The entire world changed around him, and he was soon riding over bridges that used to be ferries back in his time. Streets were built and demolished, and the world moved on while Rugg held on to his rage. Every journey needs an ending, though, and Peter Rugg, his daughter Jenny, and their horse did finally make their way back home. It just happened to be right as the empty lot where his house once stood was being sold at auction. With all of his neighbors long gone and his neighborhood nothing but a distant reminder of what it used to be, Peter demanded an explanation from the auctioneer. Clearly, the man had demolished his house and now meant to sell it in Peter's absence. The people surrounding him were reminiscent of his friends and neighbors, but not quite them. It was then that someone spoke from the crowd and informed Mr. Rugg of his decades-long journey.
1: "There's nothing strange here but yourself, Mr. Rugg. Time, which destroys and renews all things, has dilapidated your house and placed us here. You've suffered many years under an illusion. The tempest, which you profanely defied at Minutomi, has at length subsided, but you will never see home, for your house and wife and neighbors have all disappeared. Your estate indeed remains, but no home. You were cut off from the last age, and you can never be fitted to the present. Your home is gone, and you can never have another home in this world."
0: To this day, people driving down long, empty stretches of road should always be on the lookout for Peter Rugg and his phantom horse. He's still in search of his home, and the storm always follows with him. Many drivers have been overtaken by sudden storms, only to have Mr. Rugg pull up next to them, his horse rearing, and ask for directions to Boston. No matter which way they point him, he always goes the opposite way. It's the curse that he must eternally bear for his anger, and his day of absolution may never come. Let that be a lesson to you to always hold on to your patience when behind the wheel. Make sure to always look over your shoulder while you travel. You never know when that angry Peter Rugg will overtake you and bring the storm with him.

From 1855 to 1935, the Mississippi State Lunatic Asylum operated on land that is now the campus of the University of Mississippi. In that time period, the institution treated over 35,000 patients. In 2013, while digging into the earth for a new road and parking structure, the University of Mississippi unearthed 2,000 bodies. It stands to reason that plenty of the mental patients at the lunatic asylum would have died in their time there, but until recently, nobody knew just how many of those poor souls may have been laid to rest on the grounds. Now we know that that number is closer to 7,000 patients, all of whom were buried in a massive cemetery that was lying unseen beneath the University of Mississippi's grounds. The university is unsure what to do with the bodies, but they're attempting to create a database with the names and information of those buried underneath the campus. They imagine relatives of patients who disappeared after their time in Mississippi State Lunatic Asylum will be grateful for the update. As an educational institution, the school's also treating the strange discovery as a learning experience. Students have been studying the corpses in an attempt to understand the conditions they suffered from and how they died. This horror film scenario is a frightening discovery and sheds a gruesome light on how the mentally ill were treated throughout history. The University of Mississippi first became aware of the bodies in 1991 during construction of new laundry facilities. While workers were installing water pipes, they found 44 coffins underground. Then, in 2013, during construction on a road and a parking structure, another 2,000 coffins were found. This was the first indication that the school was dealing with far more graves than they imagined. The Mississippi State Lunatic Asylum was the state's first mental institution, erected in 1855. The asylum remained in operation until 1935, when the hospital was moved to a new location. Two decades later, construction began on the University of Mississippi Medical Center in the same spot where the hospital once stood. Now that the school wants to build across its extensive grounds, they find that this former cemetery extended over quite a bit of land. The most ethical solution to the problem would be to exhume and relocate each individual body. However, this would cost a whopping $3,000 per body, costing $21 million in total. As it's unclear where the funds would come from, the University of Mississippi is looking into cheaper alternatives that would still pay respect to the dead. The school has proposed exhuming the bodies but keeping them on campus. The university would store the patient's remains in a memorial center, along with information about the history of the mental asylum and acknowledgement of the poor treatment of the patients. Penny Stiles believes that her grandmother was admitted to the asylum after her husband was convicted of murder in 1901. While she was listed as dead on census records shortly after her husband's release, Stiles believes that her grandmother did not die until decades after that. She thinks that she was committed to a mental institution after giving birth to her son, possibly due to postpartum depression. Rhonda Richmond thinks that her great-great-great-grandmother may have been a patient at the hospital. Her grandmother used different names throughout her life, and it's unclear when and how she died. These are just two of the many people who are hoping exhuming these dead bodies at the U of M campus will provide answers. After the Civil War, the asylum opened a segregated wing for African-American patients. Records from the asylum indicated the segregated ward was subjected to overcrowding, and the patients there were given worse food to eat than other patients. Discharge records from the asylum indicate a patient's cause of death and the African-American deaths were listed as respiratory illnesses and diet-based deficiencies. The asylum was built at a time of great reform in regards to the treatment of the mentally ill. Patients, while heavily guarded, were provided with more sunlight and access to the outdoors. At the time, sun and fresh air were believed to help cure mental illness. A number of patients who entered the asylum were believed to be beyond rehabilitation and were never released. While their situation was supposed to be above that of living in a prison or ending up homeless, their confined status would be unethical by today's standards. Despite its intentions to be a more humane institution for mental patients, reports still surfaced of patient mistreatment. One woman recalls driving past the asylum in the 30s and hearing screams. Whether she did or not, her memory certainly evokes the stigma around asylums and what people thought went on in them. In 2014, the school wanted to add a parking garage to the campus. A staggering 1,000 coffins were found underground when the project began.
This led researchers to dig into death records to get an estimate of the potential number of total bodies, and eventually they came up with 7,000. While the number of unclaimed and unidentified bodies is truly tragic, there is one silver lining. Students have made amazing medical discoveries by studying the remains. DNA from one patient's teeth helped students study how various diseases were treated before antibiotics. They've also researched how vitamin B deficiencies contribute to dementia. The mortality rate in the asylum was staggering, which accounts for the number of bodies found. Most patients died within 13 months of being admitted. Causes of death shifted over time, but were often due to contagious diseases like tuberculosis or nutritional deficiencies. Relatives either did not show up to claim the bodies or were never notified of the patients' deaths, which resulted in many patients getting buried in the asylum's cemetery. Researchers and anthropologists responsible for studying the remains of these bodies are hoping to put the information that they're finding online. Ideally, they want to upload patient records onto the internet and include details like the cause and date of death. While they will likely be unable to identify the personhood of every corpse, the hospital's old records provide names of many of the asylum patients who were buried in the cemetery. This might help bring long-awaited answers to those searching for missing pieces.

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10: It's tough enough having one ghost as an uninvited house guest. When a whole crowd of them shows up at once, then things really go to heck. The Chicago Tribune, July 18, 1889. Headline, A Whole Gang of Ghosts. Subtitle, The Blood-Curdling Antics of Disembodied Visitors. And here's the article. The troubles of northern Chicago appear to be endless. Having been afflicted with bacilli in its drinking water, Boldenweck in its executive chair, a world-renowned tragedy in its Carlson cottage, the climax has been reached at last. The latest addition to the Chamber of Horrors is a weird, horrible, and blood-curdling gang of ghosts which has sprung out of the relics of the departed City of Lakeview to torment its erstwhile citizens. The spirit visitors at present rule the residence district from Lincoln Avenue towards the lake, along Belden and Fullerton Avenues. Dr. W.C. Rowe lives at number 334 Belden Avenue. The doctor is a deacon in the Congregational Church at Seminary and Lille Avenues, 4 Lakeview. Dr. Rowe used to live at number 1, 1305 Wrightwood Avenue in Lakeview. He was afraid, however, the residents of that suburb might decide not to be annexed and therefore took time by the forelock about 3 months ago and moved into Chicago. Now he wishes he had stayed in Lakeview. In all probability, there will be an exodus of the Rowe family from number 394 Belden Avenue at an early date. Dr. Rowe, being a deacon and a reputable physician, as presumably a man of truth. His account of the things that have been going on in his house and nights is, it must be admitted, out of the usual run, but his statements are corroborated by the members of his family and his neighbors. The truth of the matter is that the Rowe household is the abiding place of a gang of ghosts. They are not ordinary ghosts. They cannot be seen. They do not softly and silently glide all in white. On the contrary, they yell and fight and fire pistols and fall downstairs and do all sorts of mysterious, not to say diabolical, things. When Dr. Rowe first moved to Belden Avenue, he got all his furniture moved into the house in the daytime, and by hard work had things pretty well arranged by nightfall.

0: When bedtime came, he went to sleep with his wife and baby in the front bedroom on the second floor. There is a narrow hallway on the floor running from the top of the front stairs to the top of the back stairs, and two bedrooms besides the front one open upon it. In one of these bedrooms, Belle, the 15-year-old daughter, went to sleep, and in the other two, the boys, 10 and 12 years old, retired. The first floor was occupied by the housekeeper and Dr. Rowe's 3-year-old boy. Everybody was sound asleep at midnight when suddenly there was a tremendous noise in the front hall. It was so loud that Dr. Rowe and his wife Belle and the housekeeper were awakened. The noise grew gradually louder and louder, then dwindled away into silence. Everything was still for a minute. Then there were more noises, as if some men were in the hallway and stamping up the front stairs to the second floor. Suddenly, the sharp report of a pistol rang out so loud that the rest of the members of the family were aroused. Dr. Rowe struck a match and lighted a lamp, and with it in his hand walked out into the hallway where he could see down the front stairs to the door. While he stood there, the housekeeper came up through the back stairs with another light. They went through all the rooms, even to the basement, kitchen, and the dining room, but found no one and nothing that could have caused the noises. The doors were all closed and locked, and even the windows were found to be fastened. Nothing had been disturbed in the front hallway. As soon as the house was again still and the lights out, there were more noises. Sounds were heard on the back stairs by the housekeeper, as if men were running up and down. Then there was the noise of a struggle in the front hallway, and a heavy body fell down the stairs and against the front door. Dr. Rowe again hurried out of his bedroom, this time without a light, but as before found nobody or nothing. The third night, the members of the family planned to entrap the practical joker, if there were one. Dr. Rowe concealed himself in the parlor as soon as the lights were out. Mrs. Rowe waited in the front bedroom upstairs and the housekeeper in her room on the first floor. Shortly after midnight, there was a great rushing and banging in the upper hallway as if two men were grappling in a death struggle. There was the loud report of a pistol and the sound of a heavy body falling down the stairs. Simultaneously, Dr. Rowe, his wife, and the housekeeper lighted lamps and hurried from their hiding places. They went upstairs and, as before, found everything undisturbed in all the rooms. At first, Dr. Rowe and his wife were disposed to laugh at the idea that there was anything supernatural in the noises, but are now thoroughly alarmed. The noises have been repeated, with variations, every night. Dr. Rowe has heard noises, such as would be made by a man walking through the hallway and shaking each door as he came to it. He's heard noises, such as would be made by lighting parlor matches, and has heard the chains in the parlor move about. The family did not tell anyone about the visitations for nearly a month, because Dr. Rowe was unwilling to have anyone think that he was in the least superstitious. But Mrs. Rowe told the neighbors and has invited a number of persons to stay overnight in the house. Everyone who has done so has heard the noises, been mystified, not to say frightened, and investigated without result. Sleep is impossible for any member of the family, and Dr. Rowe, although he still refuses to believe in the ghost theory, has decided to move. Since the fact that the house was haunted was first told to the neighbors, there's been a good deal of excitement about it. Other houses are said to be haunted, and a lawyer who lives a block away declares that he was stopped on the street by a ghost as he was walking from Clark Street home last Saturday night. A Lakeview policeman who patrols along Fullerton Avenue says that the same night he saw a white object flit across a vacant lot and disappear over a housetop as if flying. The Chicago Tribune, July 18, 1889.
1: There are certain individuals in this world who possess uncanny talents and abilities that even experts struggle to explain. They accomplish feats of superhuman strength, memory, endurance, and more that leave scientists scratching their heads. First is Daniel Browning Smith, a 44-year-old contortionist and performer from the United States. Thanks to a condition called hypermobile Ehlers-Danlos syndrome, which gives him unusually flexible joints and stretchy skin, Smith holds 7 Guinness World Records. His uncanny elasticity allowed him to accomplish incredible stunts like squeezing his entire body through a tiny tennis racket. However, the condition also causes chronic pain and easy dislocations, forcing Smith to give up performing. Then there is Natasha Demkina, a 37-year-old Russian woman who claims to possess X-ray

0: vision that lets her see inside other people's bodies. In several controlled tests, she was able to correctly identify strangers' various medical conditions at a rate that seems unbelievably high. However, her predictions are not always accurate, so some believe she is simply an incredibly gifted guesser. Ngoc Thi, an 81-year-old Vietnamese farmer, states that he has not slept a single night since 1962. His family and neighbors insist they have never once caught him sleeping. Thi says he draws boundless energy, not from sleep, but rather daily consumption of green tea and rice wine. Of course, going even a few days without sleep should be deadly, so his supposed superpower is likely more of a curse. In stark contrast, 49-year-old British artist Stephen Wiltshire possesses the gift of perfect visual memory and artistic ability. After briefly glancing at a complex cityscape just once, Wiltshire can perfectly sketch the entire detailed landscape from memory, completely accurate, down to each building. Finally, there is Dutch Iceman Wim Hof, who set Guinness records for incredible feats like the farthest swim underneath Arctic ice. He credits special breathing techniques and cold exposure for granting him superhuman endurance against freezing temperatures that should cause hypothermia in others. While several experts argue that his unique abilities have scientific merit, other researchers remain highly skeptical. Incredibly, all five of these real-life superhumans walk among average people that possess no such special talents. Their bewildering gifts showcase the remarkable potential and mystery locked within the human body and mind. Such miraculous abilities push the boundaries of what we perceive possible for our species to achieve. Though not superheroes in the traditional comic sense, they certainly embody heroic qualities of overcoming physical limitations through sheer willpower and determination. As medical mysteries, they may never be fully explained by science, keeping a shred of magical mystique forever. Thanks for listening. 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All stories in Weird Darkness are purported to be true unless stated otherwise, and you can find links to the stories or the authors in the show notes, which I've already posted to the Weird Darkness website. 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The Halloween-themed piano solo was performed by Now Van Harskamp, and the Halloween Kills epic orchestral theme was performed by Mike Schibanti. The Eternal Ride of Peter Rugg was posted at slightlyoddfitchburg.com, and The Corpses Under the University of Mississippi was written by Aaron Wistey for Ranker's Graveyard Shift, and A Whole Gang of Ghosts was posted at Strange Company. People with Superpowers is from Paranormality Magazine. Weird Darkness is a registered trademark. Copyright Weird Darkness. And now that we're coming out of the dark, I'll leave you with a little light. 2 Corinthians 5, verse 17. Therefore, if anyone is in Christ, the new creation has come. The old has gone, the new is here. And a final thought. Between two evils, choose neither. Between two goods, choose both. Tyrone Edwards. I'm Darren Marlar. Thanks for joining me in the Weird Darkness.
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11: Settlement agreements scrapped. I'm Sue Guzman, Fox News. Acting Attorney General Todd Blanche announcing Sunday plans to rescind the creation of a $1.8 billion fund designed to compensate those who allege improper prosecution or targeting by the federal government. This after two prominent Republicans threatened to block Blanche's confirmation to head the agency. Spokeswoman for Texas Senator John Cornyn confirmed the agreement Sunday, and that confirmation vote is now slated for Tuesday. U.S. and Iran planning a new round of peace talks today after President Trump called off another attack targeting energy infrastructure. Gulf allies like Saudi Arabia's Crown Prince Mohammed bin Salman reportedly warned him about the escalating conflict. Fox's Marianne Rafferty.
12: The president is already touting progress in negotiations, including the apparent reopening of the vital Strait of Hormuz. Trump claims the attack would have been the biggest since World War II. He says Iran asked him to call off the strikes, but Tehran so far has not publicly commented. Trump's decision reportedly came after Saudi Arabia's Crown Prince pushed for de-escalation. The U.S.-Iran ceasefire collapsed last month, disrupting global oil markets, driving up U.S. gas prices, and deepening Iran's economic crisis.
11: New details from police in Twin Falls, Idaho on the deadly shooting at a fast food restaurant Saturday.
13: The restaurant chain owner confirmed one of the victims was an employee. Police Chief Matthew Hicks did release the name of the shooter and how he died.
14: We can confirm that the suspect, 24-year-old Chad Williams, is deceased from a self-inflicted gunshot wound.
13: Chief Hicks also credited an off-duty Idaho trooper and an armed citizen for engaging the shooter and driving him away from the restaurant before he took his own life. Several victims were injured, some critically. Chief Hicks said it's believed Williams was the only shooter. Gernal Scott, Fox.
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12: This is The Other Side of Midnight.
13: They're running a strange program, y'all.
12: With Walter Sterling.
14: Okay, so that's where jingle comes. Wyatt Sharp, welcome to the other side of Midnight. Hi.
15: Hello, good to be back with you.
14: Really? Why do you say that?
15: Always. It's such a pleasure. I'm very lucky.
14: Why is this a crappy phone connection? What's that about? Do you hear the problem I hear?
15: I do not. I can hear you.
14: I hear every third word, and I hear an echo. So we're going to hang up and call you back, okay? So hang up. We're going to hang up on you. We're going to call you back, and I will vamp. Hi, it's The Other Side of Midnight. It's a show filled with exciting production and complicated hoops. And it's, it's Monday morning. Welcome, brand new week. I hate it when morning men say that. It's like, what do you mean a brand new week? And I've got earphones that I can't hear anything in. Test. I've got, we got the earphones with the tin foil like you made when you were a kid, and you would set up an intercom that you could talk to your best friend at the house next door. Well, that's what I've got. It's a special challenge. Do you hear an edge in my voice? Pay no attention to it. Just pay attention to the words. I had the best weekend. There are two reasons for this. And I hope you had I don't care if you had a best weekend, but I had a great weekend, and here's the weekend I had. My wife and children were not home. Any questions? And then they're not going to be home all week. And then I did what I wanted to do. Now, I'm going to give you an example. Maybe you can relate to this. Maybe you can share this. When I was in a room and I wanted to go to a different room, I stood up and I walked to that room. Like, what? I know, it's insane. Nobody said, did you leave anything? Did you leave any cups in the TV room? Are there any cups in the TV room? For some reason, the inventory on the cups dominates my wife's thinking. It has completely changed from our honeymoon. Now it's, did you leave anything in the TV room? Is there anything in there that I'll need to pick up later? You know how this goes. You've seen this transcript your entire life. Your mother shared it with you. Your wife has shared it with you if you made that mistake.

0: every time when I was a kid, we were in the car with my grandfather. Every time on a Saturday, we went by a church and there was a wedding, 4:30 on a Saturday afternoon. My grandfather would always say the same thing. He'd go, another mistake. That's all he'd say without any extrapolation, without any comment. It was like, another mistake. And there it is. And here's the best part of that story. I have a happy marriage. I have a good marriage, and I'm delighted when they're all away for a week. They're down with her sister and the dreaded brother-in-law. The dreaded brother-in-law. I watched something in this time alone that I don't binge watch. I view people who binge watch TV shows as weak. I watch an episode and then I stop and then I do something constructive like go into the kitchen. And then a day or two later, I'll watch the next episode and then the next episode. But this time I see this series and I watch the first episode and I'm like, oh my God, this is incredible. And then the next one, and I binge watched. I would binge watch all 8 episodes of this particular series that was like, whoa. Never saw anything this great for me. It may not be perfect for you, but I think you'll have a good time. It's called Star City. You may recall that Russia had a Cape Canaveral. Russia had a Cape Kennedy. And it was called Star City. That's where all of their rockets went off from. That's where their astronauts and the teams that built the rockets worked. It was in one isolated place, much like Florida. And it was called Star City. This is about an alternate history where the Russians got to the moon first. All right, you've already seen that series. That was called something Beyond Space or something, I don't know. But this was different. This was Russia beat us to the moon, and this series is about what happened after that at Star City to the Russians. What happened next in the Russian space program? And it's not about getting into space. It's not about all of the challenges of getting into space. It's about living at Star City. Now, I always thought that was a better name than Cape Canaveral. I always thought that was a better name than Cape Kennedy. I thought, wow, Star City, that is pretty cool. I watched all 8 episodes, and it was stunning. Do we have Wyatt? No. Is there a reason we don't have Wyatt? Is it a new phone system to Canada? What is the problem there? Well, just keep calling. Just keep calling. Radio show, live radio show, Walter's talking away. Probably should just keep not talking to each other, just trying to get Wyatt. I know, I'm insane. I want you to hear from Wyatt Sharp, who joins us at the beginning of every Monday morning show. Sharp as hell. He happens to be a senior in high school who sounds better than anybody on this radio network. He's a really smart guy, but he's also a shockingly good broadcaster. I'm very nervous always about putting him on because he does sound better than I do. And that is a challenge. No, I didn't mean it that way. That's, you know what I'm talking about. Anyway, so Star City. Now, get a load of what this is. We get to see what the Soviet Union worked like at the height of the Cold War, at the very height of their power, 60, 61, 62, 63, when Khrushchev was in charge and then Brezhnev was in charge. It was like really hardcore Russian. And we get to see how it operated in ways that were terrifying. Their spy system, way advanced compared to ours. Their military internal operations, way advanced compared to ours. And it's an alternate history as to what happened after they got to the moon first. How did they deal with it? What was fascinating is what happened to us after we got to the moon first. And we'll talk about that. Do you have him now? Guys, do you have him now? Can I talk to him, or are you just going to keep talking to him? Is he that charming to you? I'll tell you more about Star City in seconds, but right now I want to talk about Wyatt Sharp. Welcome to the other side of midnight. Wyatt, were they having a chat with you?
1: You know, it's the great Canadian cell service, I think, is the problem.
0: Yeah, it's not funny. You have updates for us. Wyatt runs a YouTube channel that's terrific. He also happens to be a senior in high school, has booked amazing guests like Hillary Clinton, and has a real gift, like a real gift. You're going to use this to get into Harvard. I know you will. So what's your news? What are you doing?
1: This week in particular, the Nancy Guthrie stuff has really continued to get a lot of attention. After my interview with the Pima County Sheriff, Chris Nanos, there's been a lot of developments in the case. They released some ransom notes. And in my interview with him, we did this a little bit last week, but it's been kind of expanded upon. They confirmed that they're using something called genetic genealogy to basically connect family members to the potential suspect in an effort and make their investigation move along a little bit faster, because people are getting pretty frustrated at the pace of the investigation.
0: What does that mean?
1: Well, basically, what is genealogy?
0: No. What is the pace? When do they expect some conclusion? Are they happy with the pace?
1: Yeah, I think that's what I'm getting at, is that they're definitely not. And it's not so much even they're frustrated with the pace of the investigation so much as the fact that the FBI director, Kash Patel, for example, said just this past week that they were withheld from the scene for too long, and that the sheriff's office didn't allow the FBI to use Quantico to go through a lot of the DNA in various labs. Quantico is, of course, the FBI's premier lab that they use for, most of these types of high-profile investigations. But the local officials there refused, and the FBI attributes that refusal to, the slowed pace of this investigation.
0: Why could a local sheriff prevent the FBI from becoming involved? How does that work? I would have assumed the FBI had priority.
1: That's a great question, and it's one that a lot of people are asking, but it's actually the state officials that can prevent the FBI from accessing the scene, and that's exactly what they did. You also have, I've been seeing online some people saying, well, why can't the federal government just remove the sheriff? And that goes back to the fact that in Arizona, they have a Democratic governor, and Chris Nanos, the sheriff there, is a Democrat. So, even though the sheriff is the lead investigator, there's still a lot of partisan politics at play.
0: Well, plus, isn't the sheriff elected there, not appointed?
1: Correct, yes.
0: Therefore, it'd be impossible to remove the sheriff. If he was appointed, they'd have a better shot. But what I don't understand is why you don't have this answer, but why would they delay? Why wouldn't they want all the help that they could possibly get? Is it just so that they'd get the credit? Is that it? So the sheriff could solve the case and get the credit without help?
1: I think that's definitely part of it, because I think, again, going back to the politics, he wants to be, the poster child, so to speak, for solving the investigation. And if the FBI comes in and solves the case, then, it might take some of it away from him. But I will also say that part of the problem is that Pima County, the area where this is happening, they have not dealt with high profile investigations like this ever, not even just recently, but ever. The last high profile thing that happened in Pima County was the shooting of Gabby Giffords, and that was over 10 years ago. And so I think a lot of it I attribute to just not really a whole lot of expertise in that area, even down to, a lot of the, not just the sheriff himself, but a lot of the people who make up the office of the sheriff, through no fault of their own. This is something that really they weren't prepared for because of the sheer size of their community.
0: You and I have never heard of Pima County, Arizona before. This must be a very, very rural, desert-oriented, abandoned community. And it's curious that a woman with those means would have lived in such a pathetic place.
1: Yeah, I mean, I just think for her, I mean, her house is very nice. I think a lot of people, I live in a very rural area, hence the cell service sometimes. Yeah. But I think that for a lot of people who know Nancy Guthrie, it was actually just them trying to map out how is it that someone would even know how to get to her house because of how rural and remote her house actually is. And that's why in the very beginning of the investigation, as with many investigations of this nature, you have people turning to the immediate people who knew her as kind of the first primary suspects in the investigation because of how rural and inaccessible her house actually was.
0: Yeah, my first thought was the brother, the son-in-law who looks like Rasputin. The son-in-law looks terrifying. That was my first thought. I assume they have blocked him out, and he isn't it.
1: He's been ruled out.
0: All right. Yeah. Are there other stories you guys are working on tonight?
1: Yeah, the other one that I found, and we've hinted at this before, but not as directly, and that is that Gen Z is actually starting to put their phones down more so than before. Because, of course, what we know is Gen Z uses phones more than any other generation. They're finding innovative ways to use it, but sometimes they're getting addicted to it, right? And that's why you've seen governments trying to ban both cell phones, especially in educational settings, but also banning things like social media as well. But there's the report that's come out now that says that young people are actually not using cell phones as often as they perhaps were. And a lot of it comes down to young people wanting to have more social time with friends and with family, because it's something that people have lost out on a lot recently with COVID-19. They were locked inside their houses. They were having to quarantine. And so it's really the constant notifications and their algorithms and the social pressure that is in some ways creating a lot of chronic stress for young people. And I think young people themselves are starting to realize that.
0: All right. Wyatt Sharp, what's the name of your channel on YouTube?
1: The Sharp Exchange. And we got some really big interviews coming up as well, which I'm sure we will talk about here on your show over the course of the next few weeks.
0: Who?
1: I won't give away one of them because it's very big, but I have one coming out tomorrow with James Carville on the state of the Democratic Party and kind of where things are heading. We're talking about the Michigan primary that's coming up on August 4th and lots of other news as well.
0: All right. The Sharp Report, YouTube. Wyatt Sharp, thank you for being on the other side of midnight. Walter Sterling, Red Apple Audio Networks.
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3: Hi, I'm retired detective Vic Ferrari. And on tonight's episode of Confessions of a Retired Detective, I explain what it's like to be in a New York City subway tunnel pursuing a suspect, and it's not what you think. Coming up in moments with Walter Sterling on the other side of midnight. Florida, America's favorite phallic state dangling out in the ocean. I'm James Parker. Florida stories yet to come on the Red Apple Audio Networks.
4: 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Here's Jake Novak.
5: March 11th, 1941. President Franklin D. Roosevelt signs the Lend-Lease Act, officially allowing the continued supply of U.S. weapons and other supplies to Great Britain in its war with Nazi Germany. America had actually been providing that help since September 1940, but when Britain ran out of ways to pay for those weapons, a new plan had to be devised. Roosevelt then came up with the Lend-Lease idea that would have the U.S. provide Great Britain with the supplies it needed to fight Germany, but would not insist on being paid immediately. It wasn't an easy sell on Capitol Hill, but it did eventually pass the House by a 265-160 vote on February 8, 1941, and the Senate passed it a month later by a 60-31 count. Many experts believe that the Lend-Lease plan not only helped Britain hold off the Germans, but also prepared the U.S. armed forces when we entered the war in December 1941.
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14: 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The station that's so out of sight. While other people are sound asleep, we're still talking till the morning light.

0: Mateus Boom Boom in Hollywood. Welcome to the other side of midnight with Walter Sterling, live from Hollywood. Finally, we have a live connection that reaches Hollywood. It cost a tremendous amount of money to get this in, and 14 people working overtime to actually be able to reach to you. And soon I'll get a pair of headphones that enable me to hear stuff. And I'll get
1: amazing.
0: Right now I'm staring at a black computer screen, and then over there is another black computer screen. But, you know, the trick is to ignore all that and just plow ahead. And then you know what people say?
1: Naturally.
0: You know what people say then? They say,
1: what do they say, Rob?
0: They say, boy, he's a professional. What a professional he is. If he he can do a show with a black computer screen there and another one over there, and then if I touched one that was, you know, feeding Dominic's sacred show and it went out for 8 seconds, oh, my God, that's a disaster. But if it happened to me twice, there's no problem, you know, the overnight guy. Mateus Boom Boom in Hollywood, thank you for being my friend. I don't have any left.
1: Well, it's a pleasure to be your friend, and I bid you a very pleasant morning, although you've had so much fun thus far.
0: I've had a special time.
1: It's a special time. And speaking of special times, you were at home by yourself. You were enjoying the new series on Apple TV, Star City.
0: Yes.
1: And I'm curious to know, were the orange-flavored Hostess cupcakes involved at all?
0: Well,
1: that you were alone and secretly there watching.
0: That's a very good question.
1: Rushing out of space.
0: The orange cupcakes are such a controversial food that I don't dare eat them in the home. I only eat them alone in the car, which is also where I eat gas station chicken. Now, have you ever had gas station chicken?
1: I haven't been that brave.
0: Well, I didn't think I was that brave either. But I saw every time I went to this one gas station, which had this incredible aroma of gas station chicken, and I saw it being made, and you could get wings, legs, or something, strip, not a known part of a chicken. And it smelled great, but here's the two things that that persuaded me to try it. One, the owner of the gas station made it. It was always the owner of the gas station who made it, so I figured there was some hope there. But the other thing is, there was always a line. It didn't matter what time of day I went in, there was always a line of people wanting the gas station chicken.
1: Mm-hmm.
0: And there, then I got it, and it's a delicate synthesis of of light grease and just enough spice in the coating.
1: Wow.
0: I know, and it's cooked perfectly. I never thought I'd eat it, but I can't admit it to members of my family. They'd be furious that I would eat the gas station chicken. Furious.
1: Did the chicken make it home with you to watch the television program this weekend, or did it just stay at the gas station?
0: I sit in the car at the gas station. I don't even leave the gas station. I eat it in the car. And then I'll go home, and I will watch Star City, which is so far for me the best television I've seen in years.
1: I understand that Ronald D. Moore was one of the creators on that, and he's got you know, he's involved in the Battlestar Galactica TV series, the Star Trek Generations, Star Trek Next Generation, Star Trek First Contact. So he's a sci-fi guy, and I think that's probably why he's had a lot of sci-fi experience.
0: Did he do Strange New Worlds? Is he involved with Strange New Worlds, which is amazing?
1: No, I haven't seen that series yet. I

0: don't know if he is.
1: Right.
0: But I know that he did those three at least. And so
1: that's probably something.
0: One of the reasons it's going in that direction.
1: Yeah, that's something.
0: I have to tell you, this has been the biggest weekend in Hollywood.
2: Yes, sir.
0: In recent memory.
1: Yes.
0: I mean, this is a big thing. I mean, big. The two movies that are out have now made Hollywood the most money it's made since before COVID. So the first one, of course, is Spider-Man Brand New Day. We talked about it last week. That's the new Spider-Man movie, which is out right now and is rather good. And it certainly seems to be reflected in the attendance. Worldwide, Spider-Man has made, since last Friday, $927 million.
1: That's impossible. It's impossible.
0: That's just nuts. This makes it the biggest opening weekend, second only to the $1.2 billion opening weekend of Avengers Endgame, and that was before COVID. So, as I thought might happen, Spider-Man would knock the Odyssey out of first place, and it certainly has. But $927 million worldwide. Now, locally, in the U.S. and Canada, the Spider-Man made $355 million, but that's an amazing worldwide gross. So it's remarkable to me that the other movie that also has Tom Holland, Zendaya, and John Bernthal, The Odyssey, it just sailed past $911 million worldwide on its third weekend. So it's been a very nice time in Hollywood. Universal's reporting its biggest grosses probably since those old monster movies with Boris Karloff, like Frankenstein and Bela Lugosi. So it's a good time in Hollywood, and people are very happy with Tom Holland, who's having a great time in his career right now. He just married Zendaya. He's having these terrific movies, and then he's going to play, of all people, Fred Astaire coming up. So,
1: well, thank God he has work
0: in Hollywood.
1: Thank God he has work,
0: right?
1: Because we were worried about Tom Holland getting work. I know we were. All right, my friend, what are you reviewing next week? Do you know?
0: Oh, I haven't seen the playlist yet from the studios. There's some sort of a rom-com that has sort of a mysterious thing that I don't even remember the title. You know, I go to four pictures a week, and I just put in my calendar, I have to go. I never watch the trailers ahead of time because I don't want to be influenced. And then when I see them, I say, that was good or not good, and then we talk about it. So looking forward to talking to you again on Friday morning.
1: How do I find you on Facebook?
0: Matias Bombals Hollywood on Facebook. It's MATIASBOMBAL'S Hollywood. Just like the city, Matias Bombals Hollywood on Facebook. Thanks, Walter.
1: Thank you for being on the other side of midnight with Walter Sterling. You and I are on the radio in Chicago on the great WGN.

0: Oh, my God. There's no accounting for taste. There you are. You got a phone number? We can talk at any time. I'll give you a reason to talk in just moments. 800-848-9222. My gosh, is it Dr. Sky, also from Arizona? Are you in Arizona tonight, sir?
1: I sure am. Whoa. Good morning, Walter. Good to be with you.
0: It's nice, but I mean, your voice is just, it ruins my mystique. Like, I think I have a good radio voice, and then you come on the air and all is lost.
1: No, I'm here in Arizona and actually struggling through one of the most ridiculous days, but we expect that in Arizona, 117 degrees, if you believe the thermometer.
0: That's impossible. How
1: it is.
0: How does that feel?
1: Terrible.
0: Yeah.
1: I mean, I set the air conditioner. I think we had an air conditioning conversation before, so I've lowered it, actually. I had it at 80, but after listening to you, I put it at 78, and my electric bill is going up exponentially. So there you go.
0: Right, and the beauty of that is that every year, you and I buy energy-efficient appliances, progressively energy-efficient appliances, and you go, well, I got another energy-efficient appliance, and therefore my bill should go down. And it never goes down. No matter how many energy-efficient appliances we buy, the bill always goes up. Makes no sense. It's one of the mysteries, Dr. Sky.
1: Absolutely.
0: It's a great mystery. Listen, Dr. Sky, there's a great story that's fascinating, and I'd like you to share it with us because it's a Dr. Sky story, and share your theories.
1: Well, Walter, this week will be another good week for people who love space. And even if you don't, it's good to pay attention because Wednesday, something unusual is going to happen. It's been done before, but it's never received the media attention. And what is that? They will be actually intentionally slamming into the moon an upper stage of a SpaceX booster from a mission, Walter, that happened back in January the 15th of 2025. The booster was actually trying to get two privatized space probes to the surface of the moon, one Japanese and one American. But unfortunately, apparently, I don't know the facts on this, but I believe this is what I've been reading, that booster never got its way out of the way, so it's got into this weird orbit around the moon. So what's going to happen Wednesday, and the calculations tell us that the impact will take place of this large booster, but we have to put it in the mind, like a theater in the mind concept. It's 45 feet long, 12 feet wide. We don't know if it has any external, you know, internal propellant still in it, God help us. But it'll be slammed into the moon, traveling at over 5,000 miles an hour.
0: Whoa.
1: With a kinetic effect, if you look at kinetics, you know, the energy that can be imparted or exported out. 3 tons of TNT, that's their estimate. So why are they doing this? I mean, it's not just for fun. We don't want to intentionally litter the moon, but that's a whole nother story. It's actually to test what happens when we create craters, because in the future, at least that's what I hope, when we do habitate the moon, we're going to have to understand what impactors do and what kind of damage they do on the surface of the moon. Now, from the observation side, I've been viewing the moon, like probably many people, with decent to very high-power telescopes. So the point is, some media hype, and I want to correct this if we can on this show, your show, I think so many in the media are talking about this as if it might be a visible event for people. I wish it were, but I can't rule it out. So you would need a fairly large telescope. So here's the dynamics of what's going to happen. The current estimates say that on Wednesday morning, 2:35 a.m. Eastern Daylight Time, and this window can change by minutes, who knows? West Coast, of course, 11:35 p.m. Pacific Daylight Time. Now, I'll be out there with the telescope the day before just to set it up. But the best views would happen for the eastern to midwestern parts of the nation here, or obviously anywhere where it's dark. What you could see, theoretically, and this has happened before, I've watched a few of these events, never to see the impact, but we looked at exactly the location. Back in 2009, NASA had a mission called LCROSS to the moon. It was a large booster from a Centaur rocket. And Walter, what they were doing is slamming it into the South Pole area of the moon. And this actually, this experiment, when they slammed it in, we actually detected water vapor. So that's why, if people are wondering, why are we headed to the South Pole of the moon? The possibility now is a fact that there is water vapor in the form of ice there. But this one, which will be visible on the very bright side, the left edge of the moon, it may be impossible to see the flash, but who knows? But what could happen, Walter, is that debris from that impact could actually send a plume of material against the edge of the moon, where people who have a large telescope, not binoculars, may get to see something unprecedented. I've never seen that. I don't think anybody has, so it's pretty exciting.
0: What does it mean to us if the moon has water vapor. What does that mean?
1: Well, Walter, in the simplest term, this is really strange. People always ask me, they say, what temperature is the lowest in the solar system? And going back to school, everybody would think, well, the outer planet. Now Pluto's a dwarf. But let's take Neptune. Temperatures out there can be 300 degrees below zero Fahrenheit. How they know that? They take these things called spectroscopes. Space probes have visited it and, you know, put their so-called thermometer out to measure the temperature. But we find out, Walter, at the south pole of the moon, this is almost incredible, it's probably the coldest place in the solar system. Temperatures allegedly recorded at over 400 degrees below zero Fahrenheit.
0: Right.
1: So why is it important? It's important because in the future, when we do habitate that area, there's that possibility, since water is so scarce, you know, not only here in the United States now, the big water crisis, but we need that. And that can help us to generate, you know, future production of water if we would scrape the ice, let's say. And it's a possible location for, as we talk about now, for habitation. So it's got a positivity to it. But this one is just to detect what the impact results are. In other words, what happens when you slam something into the moon like that? So it's exciting, and I'll be out there with the telescopes,
0: right.
1: And so will a lot of people.
0: And it could be that the moon is hollow. Is that also something we're studying here?
1: Yes, and this is interesting, but let me define what they call hollow. When the Apollo astronauts orbited, the lonely astronaut like Michael Collins in Apollo 11, God bless him, I couldn't do that.
0: No.
1: Imagine that, every 50 or so minutes you're in darkness and nobody you can hear or see. He detected something as he's going around the moon where there was, like, if you locked on autopilot and you said, keep me 60 miles above the moon, he noticed that there was this porpoising or wobble. So what is that in simple terms? It's something in the lunar surface they call mascon. So there may be areas of the moon that are hollowed out, but not to the point where it's like you could fly through it, or, you know, there's movies out there. I think a Hollywood movie, Moonshot or something, where they say the moon is hollow and civilizations live there. So they're trying to detect what happens when you ring the moon, because Apollo 11 sent a seismic experiment there. And when things do happen, like we slammed other rocket bodies into the moon, so the moon does ring. It's kind of weird. So we really don't know, Walter, the true dynamics of what the internals of the moon are. But it's fascinating, don't you think? It's really interesting.
0: Oh, absolutely. And there's something you said with certainty that I have to ask you about, too, which is when we inhabit the moon.
1: Yes.
0: What are the triggers to decide whether or not we actually need to go through all that trouble?
1: Well, the truth is, we have to get the right spacecraft to do it properly. Because look at the tiny spidery lander that we had in the Apollo program, a great feat of technological genius. But now, if we replicated that, we're only going to be able to bring a small number of people to the moon. So the promise of the future is with SpaceX. They're building a moon lander based on the Starship design. And also Jeff Bezos is designing. And when we have an Artemis 3 mission, we don't know when it's going to happen. Somebody says in the year 2027. The purpose will be not to go to the moon. The original Artemis 3 was supposed to be the moon landing, but now we want to test the lunar lander. So the simplest way I can say it is that once we develop that, we can go to places like the south pole of the moon. They call it the Aitken Basin. And this is one of the largest impact areas on the moon. The LCROSS mission identified that we have water vapor down there, so what's going to be the limitation? It's building the right spacecraft to do it, and then you have to do the whole design. And this is going to take a while, so don't think, folks, it's going to happen overnight, and naturally not. So habitation modules would then need to be built. Apparently, they're going to look to put a small nuclear reactor on the moon, too. So it all sounds sci-fi, but weren't airplanes kind of science fiction back in the turn of the early 1900s, right? Amazing.
0: It is amazing, and it seems like a great dare. I dare you to inhabit the moon.
1: Sure.
0: And this is not for you to answer.
1: Yes.
0: But I'm like, okay, so what's the benefit of us going through all that trouble? What's the end benefit of us inhabiting the moon? I can't really imagine it other than, oh, gee, it's a really cool thing.
1: Mm-hmm. Sure.
0: Can you?
1: Well, if you want an answer, this is something interesting. There's a isotope of helium, and I met him, maybe you did, a lot of people know that there's only a few of the Apollo astronauts left, but
0: right.
1: Harrison Schmitt, the only geologist to go to the moon, he, of course, became a U.S. senator in New Mexico, many may know. But one of the things, Walter, that they actually found, or in his works, he talked about something called the isotope of helium-3. What's that? When you scoop up the lunar soil, there's this ingredient that you could use to help generate energy in the fusion form. There you go. So there could be energy increments here. But this is way in the future. I mean, this is not something that's going to happen in my lifetime, probably. I would hope it happens quicker, but everybody has to, you know, make up their mind as to whether they think these things are worthwhile. But from my limited perspective, hey, I think it's a great thing to talk about.
0: I have a television viewing tip, if you haven't seen it already. I'm not a binge watcher of television shows. I view people who binge watch a series as weak. I'll watch an episode, and then I'll watch the next episode a couple days later. Mm-hmm. But on Friday, I started to watch a series, and I figured I'd watch one or two episodes and get back to it. No, I couldn't stop. And it's called Star City.
1: Wow.
0: And it's about the Russian Cape Canaveral. And it's an alternative history in that they beat us to the moon. But that isn't the story. The story is what happened after they beat us to the moon. What happened in Russia, Russia, in Star City, the people who live there, the scientists, the engineers, how they lived and how they interacted with each other and how they viewed the United States. Absolutely fascinating, but so well done. And the fact that I watched all eight episodes at once, and it doesn't have, there's no star in it. It doesn't have any actor I'd ever seen before. That's how strong the story is.
1: Well, I'm going to check it out, Walter. I haven't seen it, but your recommendation goes right to the top. But just a little bit of information about the real Star City. I don't know if Hollywood, I haven't seen it yet. But they never launched rockets from Star City. It was a training location for the cosmonauts.
0: Uh-huh.
1: But they actually launch all their rockets from a place called Baikonur, which is this bizarre space location. Why I say bizarre?

0: Paid for client portrayal and endorsement. The choice of a lawyer is an important decision and should not be based solely upon advertisements.
1: Every day, my firm helps people who've been injured in car wrecks. Just listen to this story.
2: I was driving with my wife when we were approaching an intersection, and the car in the oncoming lane was trying to beat the light, turned right in front of us. I swerved to miss him, and our car flipped. We both had multiple injuries, so we knew we needed good lawyers. Well, we got them. Mike's got this.
1: Call me. I've got this.
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5: midnight.
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5: Real pleasure.
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5: All right, let's you and I talk. 800-848-9222, 800-848-9222. The exciting time that this is that you and I just finished 2 days of hell. We had to deal with family, relationships, all the things that we're not trained for. And now we get to go to work. Because the dirty secret is that we'd mostly rather go to work where things are vaguely organized. We know what to do. There's a cause and effect between our behavior and outcomes. Whereas when you and I have to deal with children, teenagers, in-laws, that's a whole different set of horrors. And I had a really tough weekend. And the reason it was tough wasn't because I had to deal with my daughters or my wife, because I didn't. They weren't here. They weren't here. I got to look up something now that I shouldn't have to look up. Hold on a second. Hold on. I got to look up something for my friends. Let's see. There's a clip there. William called Women Trying. And when I point to you, I'd like you to play that. It's called Women Trying. And there's the greatest mystery for any married couple. The greatest mystery for any married couple is at some point it starts to be a lot of work to communicate with each other. And that it should be easier rather than harder, but it tends to be harder.
6: If you don't need a man so bad, then why are you so trying so hard all the time to get their attention? If you don't need a man so bad, why are you trying so hard to get them to pay for this and pay for that and do this and do that? Because you do need a man. Why don't you just admit it? And not only do you need one, but you want one, right? You want one. Just admit it.
5: That's the challenge. It's the admission part. Admission is the first step. Admitting it is the first step to solving the problem. But the way most men and women communicate is much trickier than that. And I saw it with my parents. I see it with my children. I see it with my kids dating. And I see it myself. It's like, I see things A, B, C, and D. Let's do this. The result will be this. And then we'll be happy. But with my wife, it doesn't work that way. First, it has to start with me saying that I'm sorry. I don't know what it is, but whatever it is, I have to start basically with me saying I'm sorry. Now, I've never asked anybody in my life to say that they're sorry. I've never said to somebody, I really wish you'd apologize for that. It wouldn't occur to me to do that. It just wouldn't, because it's like nothing is that big a deal to me. So first I have to start with, I'm sorry. Now, what I had to apologize for this weekend was particularly bizarre since we're not together. I'm staying

0: in my sister-in-law's home, and without notice, get this, I'm staying there for the weekend. I'm alone. I've done this before. I know how to stay in somebody's apartment alone. And see if this has happened to you. And then I get notification that some distant relative who I don't know and their kid is also going to be staying there. Oh. And I wasn't given an update on this. I wasn't given any information on this. But I said, well, when are they going to get here? And I was told last night. All right, they were going to get there last night. Great. What did I do? Like any man, I locked myself in a bedroom and I hoped I wouldn't have to see them. When are they leaving exactly? Well, I think on Tuesday. All right. And I made that work in my head. I thought I'd be alone because I need to be alone. I don't know about you, but I do. And then these people who I vaguely knew, who I met once 25 years ago, that's it. I met once 25 years ago, they were going to be arriving. And they were going to arrive last night. Okay, all is well. What happened next was remarkable. And I'll share that coming up in just seconds. This is The Other Side of Midnight on the Red Apple Audio Networks.
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4: The Windy City turns 190 next year, incorporated back in 1833 as a swampy trading post on Lake Michigan. Today, it's deep dish pizza, Italian beef, and that reflective bean sculpture in Millennium Park just keeps you in awe. 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Architecture buffs ride the river cruise to see a skyline that basically invented skyscrapers. 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
5: News. I'm Ted Lindner. Many Americans expressing skepticism of AI data centers popping up across the country and their potential negative effect on communities. EPA Administrator Lee Zeldin on Fox's The Big Weekend Show reacting to President Trump's new pledge to help protect Americans as AI data centers are built across the nation.
6: This ratepayer protection pledge is President Trump's leadership in ensuring that the parties involved in getting these data centers built structure the deal in a way where the people who live in that community, if they're going to see any movement in their bill, they're going to see it to go down, not up.
5: Some critics continue to question whether the cost of being the AI capital of the world is worth it for everyday Americans. And tonight's Powerball jackpot up to at least $748 million after no one hit the big prize Saturday. That makes it the largest jackpot so far this year. If you go for a single cash payout, you'd get $325 million from tonight's drawing. Good luck. 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

0: other side of midnight.
1: Hey, Walter. On tonight's episode of Confessions of a Retired Detective, I'd like to talk a little bit about the New York City Police Department's transit police. So when I got hired in 1987, the NYPD was broken up into three police departments. You had the city cops, the transit cops, and the housing cops. And they all kind of did the same thing, but they fell under the same umbrella. The only difference was on details and demonstrations. It was all on the NYPD. Transit and housing didn't get involved in it. And they had their own chiefs and inspectors that didn't answer to anyone. Then they all merged. But the funny thing is, when I got hired, I didn't think transit police was a bad job. And I said, you know, I really wanted to be NYPD. I didn't want to go to housing. And I remember the day, a few days before I got sworn in, we were supposed to go downtown and there was a list. And you looked on your list and you saw where you're going to go. And I was kind of relieved when I went to the NYPD. But I was always fascinated with the transit system. And sometimes there'd be jobs down there and transit cops weren't available. Or sometimes you were unlucky enough to chase somebody into a subway tunnel. And I remember the first time that happened, I remember chasing the guy with reckless abandon. I'm about 30 feet into this tunnel and I go, what the hell am I doing? It's one thing to chase somebody on the street or through buildings or through a vacant lot. It's another thing into a subway tunnel. Because a lot of times these guys know the lay of the land and you don't. And you don't know what the pitfalls, and what I quickly realized is there's a ton of garbage down there. There's rats the size of dachshunds. And I says, oh, no. Let me put this over. We'll seal the tunnel off on the other side. And then eventually we got the guy. After 9/11, there was a shift where they wanted NYPD guys to be trained to be in those tunnels. So I took a day-long course up in the Bronx. I think it was at Transit District 12. And they sent NYPD detectives. And they basically gave us a crash course on what it was like down there, followed by a tour of the tunnel. And what I quickly realized is once you're down there, I forget the distance, but it's almost like every 50 or 100 feet, there's these little cutouts into the concrete. So in the event a train's coming, you can get in there. It's like a little enclave and you can get your back up against the wall and the train won't hit you. Also down in the subway system, every so many feet, there's a blue light. Well, in theory, there should be a blue light unless the bulb burns out or the homeless people steal it. Next to that blue light is a switch, and you're able to turn off power to the train, but it's only for about 5 or 10 minutes. And unless you call dispatch and tell them, hey, I'm down here, the power will come right back on. So guys have gotten themselves into trouble where they turn the power off to the train and they didn't realize to turn it back on. And that's where bad things can happen. For more behind the scenes NYPD stories, be sure to check out my new book, NYPD Behind the Blue Wall of Silence, available on Amazon. I'm retired detective turned off the Vic Ferrari with Walter Sterling on the other side of midnight.
2: He's going to have to come on and tell us more about that. That was an amazing story, how they trained these guys to be in the subway tunnels. They think they're going to be solving robberies in the Bronx, and now they're stuck in subway tunnels, and they better turn the power back off fast enough. Whoa. I don't always get to listen or look at what he's going to talk about ahead of time, and usually I'm as amazed as you are. Vic Ferrari, retired New York City police detective. Oh, my gosh. Wow. The other side of midnight. That's pretty cool. Mr. Ferrari, Vic Ferrari, buy that book. For gosh sakes, buy that book. I've never said that before, have I? No, I'm telling you now, buy the book. I was... So the situation with my wife went like this. Everything was fine. I was spending the weekend at my sister-in-law's apartment, one of her many of her estate. And I was staying there for a couple days alone. All right. Then last night I get this notification. When I'm away or they want me to do something, I don't get a phone call. I don't get a text. I get a notification, much as you would at work or if there was a police emergency. And it says, Susan's going to come there with her daughter tonight. I'm like, okay. And that's all I knew. I said, when is she leaving? They said Tuesday. Okay, that's fine. And I changed my brain. So I understood I'd be in an apartment with these two other people I had met 25 years ago. Well, I go to sleep. I wake up today. Everything's fine. Then around 4 o'clock, I get this text. And the text says, now, they're going to be staying in the room you're in because there are two beds, and I want you to make your bed. I said, whoa, you had already told me I could stay in this room. And I said, when did they arrive? Oh, they haven't arrived yet. They're going to arrive today. You told me they were going to arrive yesterday. All right, then it starts to get slippery, right? Then it gets slippery. I'm supposed to make my bed. I'm supposed to change rooms, and I'm all settled. I have my things on the dresser. I have my clothes out. I have my prescriptions all set up, right? You know the situation when you check into a hotel. Well, now I'm all checked into the hotel, and I'm told I'm going to have to move to a different room. And it was already promised. I said, no, you promised me I could stay in this room. You, in fact, said, first dibs. Whoever gets into the room first, it's first dibs. Like, what? And it continues.
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4: Peace talks set for Monday. I'm Ted Lindner, Fox News. The U.S. and Iran planning their new round of peace talks for today after the president called off another attack targeting energy infrastructure over the weekend. Gulf allies like Saudi Arabia's Crown Prince Mohammed bin Salman reportedly warned the president about the escalating conflict. Fox's Marion Rafferty with more.
5: The president is already touting progress in negotiations, including the apparent reopening of the vital Strait of Hormuz. Trump claims the attack would have been the biggest since World War II. He says Iran asked him to call off the strikes, but Tehran so far has not publicly commented. Trump's decision reportedly came after Saudi Arabia's crown prince pushed for de-escalation. The U.S.-Iran ceasefire collapsed last month, disrupting global oil markets, driving up U.S. gas prices, and deepening Iran's economic crisis.
4: Meantime, police in Twin Falls, Idaho have identified the gunman they say shot and killed two people and injured seven at a fast food restaurant on Saturday.
6: The restaurant chain owner confirmed one of the victims was an employee. Police Chief Matthew Hicks did release the name of the shooter and how he died.
7: We can confirm that the suspect, 24-year-old Chad Williams, is deceased from a self-inflicted gunshot wound.
6: Chief Hicks also credited an off-duty Idaho trooper and an armed citizen for engaging the shooter and driving him away from the restaurant before he took his own life. Several victims were injured, some critically. Chief Hicks said it's believed Williams was the only shooter. Gernal Scott, Fox News.
4: There was no word on what prompted the shooting as of Sunday night. And tonight's Powerball jackpot up to at least $748 million. So after no one hit the big prize Saturday, that makes it the largest jackpot so far this year. If you go for a single cash payout, you'd get $325 million from tonight's drawing. Good luck. Hope you win some money. 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

0: right, there's Eddie Aragon. Welcome, New Mexican. Where were you born, by the way?
1: Albuquerque. Can you spell it?
0: No. And you were born in Albuquerque when it was territory.
1: I'm not that old. It was a territory in 1911, became a state in 1912. We're actually older than Arizona, but less developed.
0: My grandfather went to elementary school in Albuquerque when it was a territory with the American natives. No, really, he did.
1: And Walter, you have quite the show tonight, I got to say. You and your wife, that whole, wow, there's a lot going on. I'm glad you're batching it, though. That's great. And I know you weren't the binge watcher. You do not binge. No binging.
0: I did binge watch. I watched Star City.
1: Have you seen Star City? I haven't.
0: In this alternative history, they got to the moon first, but that isn't what this story is about. This story is about right after they got to the moon first. What happened in Star City after they got to the moon first? What did they want to do next? How did they do it? And how did they all live with each other? How did they communicate, the engineers and the security people? And there are no stars in it. And the fact there are no stars, and I couldn't stop watching it, means it's a hell of a story.
1: Well, I'll definitely have to check it out. I guess it's a long list. I have so many recommendations that come in all the time.
0: Yeah, but they're not important. They're really not important. My recommendations, what's important?
1: Yes, sir.
0: Yes, sir.
1: Aye, aye, Captain. I'm doing well. I got a lot to tell you tonight.
0: Okay, go.
1: Okay, so Apple, right? They just crossed the $5 trillion line, Walter.
0: Whoa.
1: I mean, that's a lot of cheese, right? Whoa. That's a lot of do-re-mi, right? Just let that sink in, $5 trillion, right? If Apple were a country, that kind of economic firepower would put it in the same class as the world's top 10 economies. And here we are. I have my Apple phone. It stands shoulder to shoulder with Germany, India, UK in GDP. And it's not just a company. It's a shadow country with a logo instead of

0: a flag. There you go, the apple on the back of your phone. And how does a country like that grow? This is what everybody needs to know tonight. It's a conspiracy, but it's real. And they don't do it just by selling phones, but by actually slowing your phone down, Walter, pushing you into the next must-have upgrade and calling it battery management. So, back with the iPhone 6 and the 6s era, which is, feels like eons ago with the cycling, I think about 13 years ago, this was your sidekick. I'm taking pictures of New Mexico sunsets, my kids' first steps, all the memes, all that stuff out there. Then one random Tuesday, my phone starting to act like it had like a smoking habit, three packs a day. It's dragging, the battery collapses, and everything feels like it's moving like wet concrete. And I didn't change. The phone did, right?
1: Right.
0: Then Apple swoops in with what they call a fix. It gives us iOS 10.10.5 or whatever. It's a boring little update. It says, we will update once you're past 50%. Improve power management during peak workloads to avoid unexpected shutdowns, right? They tell you this. Sounds completely innocuous, harmless, right? So translation from corporate speak, Apple, Jobs, Tim Cook, all that, to English. We're going to slow your phone down and hope that you blame it on the battery, not us. And they install a governor in the engine, like it's like slowing down your car, and never even tell the driver. So independent testers start like poking around. They run benchmarks. They, suddenly, try to figure it all out. And older iPhones, especially, the ones I was telling you about, the 6, were throttled by software once the battery ages, right? Slows it down. And like, well, I can't get anything done with this thing. So the internet slaps this name on it, and they call it battery gate back in the day, right? It's not a bug, not a glitch, not
1: Right.
0: a feature. It is just something that makes you feel like you need to upgrade your phone because it's dying, and I got to go back to the Apple store. So it's a $5 trillion company. They get caught, and they launch in this, tech giant apology tour way back in 2017, and they admit that they deliberately slow down older phones, 6, 7, 8, and all the way through. Once the batteries were chemically aged, they called it. But don't worry, it's all out of love. We've got to make sure that you're taken care of. They did it to prolong the life of your device, and then they even, dropped, some battery credits towards you. They gave you like $79. These things are expensive. And by the way, they're where they're made in China. So they admit it, Walter, that they slowed down your phone, and they swear they would never and never do it again. They would never shorten the battery life of any Apple product or degrade your experience or anything that is going to degrade, your opinion of Apple. Well, guess what they're doing?
1: Same
0: This
1: thing.
0: is planned, exactly, planned obsolescence. This is like, your dad telling you, like, I'm not tracking your car, not tracking. Yeah, and he's slowing you down. They're slowing your phone. They said they would never do it again. And how do you think they've gone from 2 to 3 to 4 to $5 trillion? They did it to prolong the life, right? No,
1: Right.
0: they didn't. Their thing is they're driving the bottom line. They are selling more phones now than ever. So the legal system wasn't quite as forgiving. They gave them a pittance, $5 trillion against $500 million. They settled a class action lawsuit and all this. And the regulators oversaw the same pattern. In Europe, same thing. Watchdogs concluded Apple had engaged in deceptive commercial practices by omission because they didn't adequately inform you or me or anybody else who has an Apple phone that installing those updates could actually slow down the phones. In the UK, they had a collective lawsuit over the iPhone 7, 8, and the related models, accusing Apple of intentionally throttling devices without telling them actually what's happening. All sorts of courts throughout the world and regulators say you left out important details to the consumer. So, from our perspective, here's how this strategy feels, right? Your iPhone 6, 7, 8, whatever is fine. And then all of a sudden you install a routine update app, apps that you have on there. They start crawling. They're slowing down. Your phone's quieter. Your speaker's not working. You weren't given any sort of warning about this, just that you were upgrading your experience. And you experience this sort of pain that prevents you from being able to use your phone the way that you liked it when you first bought it. So then ultimately you end up at the store. So tech writers are now jumping in on this, and they're calling this systemic obsolescence. They're almost expecting it now. to the point where you're not even messing with it. They're not smashing their old phones. You're trading it in. And then they, you know, whatever, I can get a little bit of a credit. And you've like been brought into all of this, and it's ultimately just driving the bottom line. Like, they have more cash on hand. Get this stat, Walter. Apple has more cash on hand than the United States government.
1: I believe that. Yes. How many trillion did you say?
0: $5 trillion.
1: $5 trillion.
0: From our angle, this is like insulting, right?
1: Yeah.
0: Their message is like, we changed how your phone runs because we know what's best for you. And they insist they never degrade the user experience to drive any sort of upgrades. But the real world effect on me, you, and millions of other people, billions of other people around the world, thinking their phones are on their last legs and heading to the checkout line, and they get fined a pittance, and they have some sort of settlement. But this is where I'm telling you, our phones, the way that power works and the way that they can actually make more and more and more money. Like, we could be using our phones 6, 7, 8, 9, 10 years. There's nothing changing. It's the same thing other than the chipset. Apple has the economic heft, if you will, of a top five country around the world. $5 trillion market cap, okay? It can ship software updates to hundreds of millions of devices, change your behavior overnight. No vote by you or me. There's no debate about it. Just a line in the release note, you know, after the fact, and some tech writers and everybody else kind of, you know, saying, I've got to upgrade my iPhone. So, yeah, they paid hundreds of millions of dollars to settle these lawsuits, but it means nothing against $5 trillion.
1: No, and planned obsolescence is nothing new. It's how General Motors got to be rich before Japanese cars said, well, wait a minute, we can make these cars to last to 300,000 miles. And they were, oh, whoa, and they used to only last for 50,000 miles at the most. Planned obsolescence is a great American tradition. The other thing that's amazing about them having trillions of dollars in the bank is they never go on sale. Apple products never go on sale. They're never discounted. If a retailer discounts an Apple product, they lose the right to sell Apple products.
0: Walter, I love talking to you. That's the next thing that was going to come out of my mouth was, you're right. There is never any sort of promotion that is driving the bottom line. It's like, look at the five new colors of the new laptop. Look at the three new colors of the new iPhone. Look at, they're just selling you like bells and whistles that have no technological prowess. They are just selling you like a new style, like a new color.
1: Orange.
0: Yeah, or orange. Yeah.
1: Oh, wow, it's orange. It's $1,000 if you want the orange. And that really means nobody is looking at how ugly the orange is. And the since Steve Jobs died, there's been no innovative product.
0: No, it's still the same iPhone. I was the first in line back in 2007 when they rolled it off the line, and I picked it up. I switched off for my Do you remember the Trio? This device, it was like sort of akin to the that thing, the BlackBerry, whatever they had, you know, back then. And then before that, it was the Palm Pilot. Do you remember the Palm Pilot?
1: That wasn't theirs, but the Merlin was theirs. That was the handheld that they sold.
0: There is a great movie about that. It's called, Something Genius. And it talks about all these guys that were just cramming like all these ideas, and they failed.
1: Right.
0: And they failed over and over again until finally Steve Jobs released the iPhone, and it's really revolutionized everything. But they don't deserve to be a $3, 4, 5 trillion company. I mean, you look at the market caps of these companies, and you look at where the stock market is, and you look at the indexing that's going on. I mean, your 401k people, you guys are funding all this stuff over and over and over again. And it's like, yeah, the AI is good. And I'm glad that all the AI companies are American. In fact, Kudlow did a great little a job on that. I love Larry. I think he does a great job on Saturday mornings, and he revamps everything. But Larry was talking about this, like, yeah, it's good because these are all American companies, and we do have to, you know, beat the Chinese and beat these other countries, and we're glad it's all here, but at what cost? I mean, it's expensive.
1: I had a friend who was rich, and when the iPhone came out, and there were people in line outside of iPhone stores, mm-hmm. It was, you know, 6-hour, full day lines.
0: Sure.
1: And an iPhone shows up in my office. He gave me one as a gift. And I said, I can't believe that you made somebody who works for you to stand in that line. And he said, I paid somebody to stand in that line. So it's a very different worldview that some of us have. All right.
0: It sure is.
1: There's the legendary Eddie Aragon. What's the name of your radio station?
0: It is the Rock of Talk, rockoftalk.com, AM 1600 KIVA in Albuquerque. And I want to change my name just for you, Walter. You know, I get all sorts of mail that comes in from the U.S. Postal Service, and it's always like written. A lot of people, say different things about my name, mispronounce it, whatever. But Eddie Dragon, because they changed the A to a D. There's my name.
1: Say that again, because now I'm confused.
0: Change the A instead of A-R-A-G-O-N, my last name. Just change the A to a D because it looks like a D anyway. Just Ed Dragon. There you go.
1: That makes you cool. You think that's going to make you cool?
0: I don't know.
1: I think so. All right, Ed Dragon, thank you very much for being on the other side of midnight with Walter Sterling on the Red Apple Audio Networks.

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1: Thinking about heading to Hollywood and becoming a star? It doesn't always pay. People are like Andrew Keegan from 10 Things I Hate About You, Party of Five, and Seventh Heaven. They're that guy you recognize with a name you don't know. He says residuals are not what you'd think.
2: I'll get different shows, obviously, but I'll get 1 cent checks. In the backlog of it, it'll say which project. I probably didn't even look at which project it was because, of course, 1 cent, it's not worth my time.
1: Or Jennifer Ted Morey from 90210, who recently revealed a stack of residual checks from a show she was in 2004.
3: I got my Ned's residual checks. 2 cents. 63 cents. Now, I get it. It's been a long time. I'm surprised that I'm getting anything. But it cost you 75 cents to send this envelope.
1: Mandy Moore revealed an 81-cent residual check from This Is Us. Crime doesn't pay, but neither does Hollywood. Cooper Lawrence, Entertainment News, Worldwide News Network, New York.
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0: K-Don. It's the Other Side of Midnight with Walter Sterling.

0: There's Andrew in New Jersey. Welcome. Is it in New Jersey? Yeah, see, the computer screen is very far away from me because there are three computer screens here. None of them are anywhere near me. What happened to Andrew? Hello? Okay, good. He did not. 800-848-9222, 800-848-9222. I was looking forward to talking to Andrew because it was intriguing what he was wanted to talk about. But let me tell you what let me share with you the traumatic evening and day I had today. So here's my traumatic day. All luxury problems, mind you. I'm spending a weekend, spending a week at my sister-in-law's apartment, and I'm there alone. And then yesterday, I get the notification, the official notification, that there will be two other people staying there with me. That never happens. These are distant, vague relatives who I haven't heard or seen in 25 years. No exaggeration, it's 25 years. And I'm like, well, when are they coming here? And they said, well, yesterday. So I'm ready to see them yesterday. And then I figure they're there, big apartment. I do things. And then today, like 4 in the afternoon, I get a text saying they're arriving today. I said, I thought they were arriving yesterday. Listen to this story. They said, no, they're arriving today. And they're going to stay in the bedroom you're staying in. What are you talking about? I've already unpacked. I've already slept in the bed. Oh, yeah, we need you to make the bed. What do you mean you need me to make the bed? I'm Walter Sterling. I don't make beds. I do talk shows. They forgot who I was. So right there was trouble. They forgot who I was. And they'll be arriving soon, and you have to make the bed, and you have to sleep in a different room. They're going to sleep in the room you're in. But you told me it was first dibs. Whoever got there first, that's the room you get and you keep. Because I asked you, which room should I be in? No, I told you that, yeah. And I'm like, now I'm getting mad because I have to move stuff, you know? I got to move stuff, and I was happy. To be alone and to be happy and to have to move stuff, very dramatic. It's very difficult for me to have to move stuff. They show up, and I'm not happy. And worse than that, neither my wife nor my sister-in-law tells me I have to do this. They had my middle daughter tell me. They're on vacation somewhere, I don't know where. They make the middle daughter tell me this. And I said to her, how did you get stuck having to tell me this? Why are you stuck having to tell me this? Why weren't either of them brave enough to tell me this? I got into a spiritual place, and I left the room. I went into the other bedroom, which, oh, by the way, is a laundry room. Not only is there a bed, but there's a washer-dryer. Any sheets that may have come up, I could have dealt with it immediately because now I'm in the laundry room. Then I start getting texts that my wife's annoyed at me for not being gracious about this. What do you mean be gracious about? Why am I supposed to be gracious about having to make a bed, move everything, be unsettled? Clearly, it has rattled me to this moment. How would you have handled it? My poor medium daughter had to deal with this. My sister-in-law thought it was all funny. She wasn't annoyed. My daughter forgave me. She wasn't annoyed. My wife's still annoyed. She didn't have to do anything. She forgot to tell me. She forgot to ask. Andrew, welcome to the other side of midnight.
1: Hey.
0: Hey.
1: Hey, Walter. How you doing?
0: Yes. What's up?
1: I don't know. You're talking about communication and relationships, and I can definitely relate. You know, the funny thing is I've had it both ways. You know, sometimes, like, I had a girlfriend. We were together for 4 years. We lived together. We had disagreements. Like, we never fought. Like, we treated each other with absolute respect. We understood each other very well, and we talked about things. We always talked about things. I remember when I went to look for our first apartment in San Francisco, I got along really well with this guy that was renting out his basement apartment. But he's like, look, I like you a lot, but you have your girlfriend, and I know you guys are going to fight. And I was like, no, we really don't. What happened ultimately is the thing is I wasn't really, like, she was a best friend, not like, you know what I mean? We weren't really in love ultimately. And like, I craved the, you know, the madness of the rest of my relationships. And it's just, I don't know. That's the one time I actually had that. And I mean, I did value it, but it didn't do it for me. One thing I know I'll say about women, and this is absolute, I hope no one's offended by it, but I've just seen this, is that men tend to deal with, when we communicate with each other, like we're fact-based. We're good. What happened is what happened. Women generally, they remember and hear what they feel, like the emotional impact of what you say. And that's why they'll say, you said I looked fat in this or something, because it's how they felt. And that's one thing I've learned.
0: You lived with somebody for how many years?
1: Well, that one time, four years we lived together.
0: But you weren't in love with her?
1: I loved her very much. Very, very much. We moved to San Francisco together from here. And she didn't take to it the way I did.
0: Like, well, it's a terrible place. It's an awful place to live.
1: Well, you know, it's changed a lot, I got to say.
0: Yeah, it's gotten worse.
1: You know, people would say that. And you know, people are always sensational. And then one day, like, you know, I got to check this out. Let me see this homelessness in San Francisco. I was like, oh, my God. It really is crazy.
0: Right. Well, their main shopping area is completely closed now. Their Union Square main shopping area, which had the most prestigious stores in America, they're all boarded up.
1: Really?
0: Yeah. All of those stores that were on Union Square are boarded up.
1: Wow, Union Square was like a run. I didn't go there much. What is it, like a crazy homeless encampment with knife fights? And
0: yes.
1: People getting Shanghai?
0: Yeah.
1: Wait, that was
0: funny almost. Got it. Andrew, that's a good call. I appreciate everything that you just told me. 800-848-9222. You and I are on the air in Chicago on WGN. There's a clip called Trigger Men. And I want you to play that next when I point to you. Do you hear me? Okay. You and I are triggered differently than women. And this is a pretty good example.
2: Strippers on the loose.
3: Don't test a man's patience and then play victim when he finally reacts. You can't poke him, you can't push him, and you cannot cross the lines and then act shocked when he finally changes his tone or his attitude. A man can honestly be the most patient, understanding person that you've ever met. He can forgive, he can hold his tongue, and he can try to be gentle. He really can. But his patience has a limit. His kindness has a limit. And if you push him to that limit, you will meet a version of him that you are going to wish that you've never met. But you got him there. It's not because he's evil. It's because he is done with your attitude and being poked and pushed. When a man finally reaches his limit, he doesn't negotiate anymore. He will show you his boundary and he will enforce it with no hesitation and no softness or kindness because, sorry, you don't earn it at this point now. The trigger is almost always the same. Disrespect. And remember this, respect is oxygen to a man. You can argue, you can disagree. That is just being human. That's normal. And you can have a bad day and be emotional. It's okay. But if you embarrass him, if you mock him, if you talk to him crazy, if you have these power games, and if you make him feel small, you're just lighting a fuse. So get ready when it finally goes off. When that fuse hits, you're going to see the consequences. He's going to become cold. He's going to become distant. He will stop explaining himself, and he's going to stop trying. So don't let it get there. That is your control. Learn how to build respect around him. Learn how to disagree without losing it, and learn how to talk without throwing a tantrum. Because men carry stress that most women will never see, and the strongest men still have their limits. So protect the respect, and you will protect the relationship.
0: Men don't cheat for sex. Men cheat for softness. Men don't cheat for sex, believe it or not. What they cheat for is what she just said, for respect and kindness. Because a guy's day is a little different than many women realize. A guy's day is all hardness. got to be tough at work. You have to be tough on the playing field. You have to be tough physically, depending on your job. I saw an amazing job tonight. And then when a guy comes home after that day where he has to make sure that he brings home the goods, he wants somebody to say, how are you doing? And mean it. He wants somebody to say, what can I do to make you comfortable? This is not being less than. It's being an equal. This is the difference. The difference is that most guys, when they come home or when they're with you, they want you to be charming and kind and sweet. And if he crosses a boundary in terms of what your needs are, you will say them, but you will express it in such a way that he wants to buy in. You will, in effect, sell. In effect, you'll sell. 800-848-9222, 800-848-9222. This is what keeps us up at night. This is what we take to work with us, isn't it? I have to tell you about this guy I saw working today. Oh, my gosh. I was walking down a street, and I was passing by a loading dock of a hotel. And it's a big hotel, probably 500-room hotel. God, I hate the way this chair is set up. 500-room hotel. And 500-room hotel, think about the garbage of a 500-room hotel that has a restaurant in it and room service in it and at least 500 people staying in this hotel. And now the bowels of this hotel is open, and it's open to where the garbage trucks are going to come right about now. But usually you don't see the trash docks. So now we're looking at the trash docks at the back of a hotel. No exaggeration, my friend, there were at least 200 plastic bags of trash, and they weren't the cute little ones that you have in your kitchen. These were enormous. These were enormous bags. These had to be 10 feet across. Yes, about 10 feet across. And there's one guy taking these bags from the loading dock and putting them on the curb. One guy. Maybe there are more guys inside, but I'm only seeing one guy. And he's taking these enormous bags of garbage and bringing them to the curb. And I took a mental picture of that. You've probably done that sometimes when you've seen something you think is important. There's a mental picture I have. Anytime I think that I have any problems, I've got to remember this guy who's loading 200 of these garbage bags. But think about it. Every hotel has that guy. And you and I are working right now. This is the great shift. This is when we do the most important work in any city. We keep it functioning. The busiest time of day is at an airport is right now. This is the busiest time of day at an airport because this is when the great cleaning crews are cleaning. Consider how many people are walking through an airport at any given time. Just think about that. And you'll realize that there's a crew working right now to keep it clean. Edward Jones, do you have Edward Jones? Rundown says Edward Jones, do you have him? Did he call in? So I have to figure out how to get you a phone number while I'm on the air. Is that what you're telling me? How is that supposed to work? One of you want to run in here and get it from me? Don't fight over it. Either one of you is okay. You don't want to know. You just don't want to know. Remember I was telling you about that guy who showed me I have no problems at work? Right now, he's very valuable to me. Hold on one second. I want you to hear from Edward Jones, who has some pretty good information for us. I'm going to write down this phone number. I can't say it, can I? I'm on the air. I can't say his phone number on the air. My friend here is getting ready to write down a phone number, which I would have to say on the air. But I'm not going to say on the air. Would you call him? Thank you very much. It's...
2: Strippers on the loose, on the other side of midnight.
4: Do you like the news? Do you follow the noticias? Español for you. Well, I am here to give a shout out and perhaps help a business. I want to give a business a lifeline tonight. It's called Kitten's Cabaret. They're in downtown Seattle. Seattle has all sorts of problems. Businesses are leaving Seattle by news reports. Lots of homeless on the street. And Kitten's Cabaret, they are a high-class place. Seattle's finest gentlemen's club and entertainment place where the ladies don't wear a stitch of clothing. Nothing. Not even a fig leaf. Yeah, they are completely and utterly undressed. And that makes this place special. The type of place where you want to bring your friends, maybe a business trip. No word on whether you can get a Starbucks coffee inside Kitten's Cabaret. But downtown businesses in several of our cities are under severe distress. And how it used to work for a place like Kitten's Cabaret is that people would fly in for a big meeting at Starbucks World Headquarters, which is now moving a lot of their jobs to Tennessee. And the gentleman away from the home and all that would go out for a business dinner, quote unquote. That's what they told their wives. And went to go to a place like Kitten's Cabaret. Kitten's Cabaret, yeah, they don't offer fist fights on the weekend. You don't watch UFC fights there. It's just all about the product. And the product? Beautiful girls, great drinks, and a wonderful time. From the Champagne Room with a lady named Kitty. I'm Vila Wool. Walter Sterling, the other side of midnight, red

0: Edward Jones, welcome to the other side of midnight.
1: Good morning, Walter. Great to be with you.
0: Thank you for spending some time with us tonight. Edward is an expert in military intelligence. He's a former Marine. I shouldn't say that. All Marines are always Marines. They're always Marines. And they all know each other, too, which is particularly fascinating. Ed, you have some perspective on our situation in the Middle East and where you think it's going and what we should be aware of. And please go ahead, Edward Jones.
1: Yeah, thanks, Walter. And for the shout out, once a Marine, always a Marine. Let's see. Well, you know, President Trump, threatened really dire consequences toward the end of last week, and threatening to attack power grids and bridges, water supplies, things of this nature. And he held off again. You know, we've had, this is the 6th month, by the way. We just started into our 6th month in this mess over there in Iran, and there've been three combat actions going on, and three ceasefires. So it's been a seesaw for the last 5 going into 6 months, and President Trump pulled back from his threats. My understanding is that I know this for a fact that he had a meeting with his advisors, the closest advisors. I presume that would be General Kane and perhaps Admiral Cooper, who runs CENTCOM, and his White House team, on Friday at Camp David, and they talked him out of it. They just basically said, and he also had been getting phone calls from Saudi Arabia, you know, our Gulf partners down there, saying a couple of things. One is that our missile interceptors, they're called, particularly the Patriots and the THAADs, which are really effective against ballistic missiles, hypersonic, very high-speed ballistic missiles that come in. And also the high altitude, the THAADs go after the ones that are really up there. But they're depleting those stocks, and they're really in demand. You know, we can see, what's happening in Ukraine, for example.
0: The right, but what's going to happen here?
1: What's going to happen is, the way I see it, I think we're just going to be going back and forth in this eye-for-eye business. Trump made an announcement yesterday saying that negotiations will begin on Monday afternoon in Tehran. But we don't know where they'll be, but he said they're going to begin Monday afternoon. But I don't see any movement of the negotiators, Vance, Witkoff, and Kushner. They're not moving. So I don't know what he means by negotiations. There's two kinds of negotiations. There's the direct ones that we saw in Switzerland, which I thought got off to a pretty good start in June there, in middle of June. But a week or two later, the Iranians walked away from the table. But that being said, where are the negotiations? I don't see them right now. But I do see negotiations between Iran and their partner, their closest ally, their only ally really in the Gulf, which is Oman, which is on the other side of the strait. And they're negotiating. They've been negotiating for the last few weeks. They're still in negotiations over how to control and administer the strait, i.e. charge tolls. So I'm just really confused right now, Walter. And, I studied this pretty closely. But that's why I say this thing right now is really, really stuck. And I don't think it's really going to progress very, very far beyond where it is.
0: All right, Edward Jones, you don't sound optimistic.
1: Right now, no. And I've got other reasons for that as well.

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2: What I call strategic patience. They slow things down. Let's not focus on the U.S. negotiations. We've got the U.S. at bay. We're holding them at arm's length. We'll work with our friends, the Omanis, to work on this straight plan. So, it's really very, very, a lot of stuff is happening. I feel sometimes, Walter, I'm watching a FIFA championship match with 12 nation teams on the field at the same time.
3: Right. And like FIFA, a sport I don't understand, I don't understand what's happening here, and I don't feel we're making any progress. Edward Jones, I thank you for being on the other side of midnight, 800-848-9222. You and I are talking to Heidi in the Bronx. Hi, Heidi.
4: I just realized my phone charge is almost off anyway. Hi, Walter. How
3: hi.
4: Are you? You were so engaging that one almost have no choice but to call, because what you talk about is so relatable to what we all go through.
3: Thanks.
4: In life and different situations. But anyway, a long story short, because I don't want to hold up the phone line. When you talked about the 10-foot garbage bags,
3: right.
4: One man
3: right.
4: loaded,
3: right.
4: I had a very similar experience with that and the mental picture of that. I had a very similar experience like that last Friday night when I took the New Jersey Transit bus after the Lincoln Tunnel, shortly before it goes into the terminal. They're doing construction around, I think it's 10th Avenue, I don't know exactly. So the bus had to stop in the middle of the night, and workers were, with the streetlights doing construction there. I was at the front of the bus, and I saw this one man in the orange gear running from one side to the other, moving things that the bus could go, and he worked so hard. I never will forget that picture in my head. The way it just told everything about that man. Just the way he was working, very sincere, took his job very seriously, and he went out of his way to do his job. I never will forget this. And this was one man doing this. When I heard you say that, I felt like, oh my God, this is a very similar incident.
3: Right. And you're the same sort of person, Heidi. I'm sure that you do what you have to do with seriousness of intent, that you're thorough about it. And there are really several types of workers, but to see a gentleman like you saw, see one who I saw, and I think, my friend, if you sit back and just think about your day, we see people like that all day. They're not the vice president. They're not in a fancy suit. They don't get
4: right.
3: into an Uber. They just get it done. They just,
4: right.
3: they just get it done. And I bet you're like that too, Heidi. Thank you very much for the call. Thank you. 800-848-9222. You and I are talking about what she's referring to is I was walking down a street today, and there were the big garage door open onto the street that you usually don't see, huge garage doors. And there are the trash docks, not the loading docks, the trash docks where all the trash bags from a huge hotel were being taken down. There were, no exaggeration, 200-300 of the biggest trash bags I have ever seen. They had to be 10 feet wide, circumference, whatever you call them. I was not a math major. At least 200. And they had to get from the loading dock to the curb, about a 30-foot walk. And there was one guy. And I'm watching a little while. I'm like, I don't see another guy. This one guy was taking bag after bag after bag and putting it on the curb on a Sunday night. My hunch is that there was no one else scheduled there to help him, and he had to get it done in time for the garbage trucks to come and pick it up. And I bet you he has to do

0: that every day because it's a hotel. Room service, rooms. But there's the power of the first shift. There's the power of the great shift, that you and I are at a time of day where it's all task. What you and I do is all task. We're not asked for our ideas. We're not asked for how to make the system better. We're asked to get it done with you. Walter Sterling, The Other Side of Midnight, from the Red Apple Audio Networks.
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2: 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The average net worth of a 55-year-old person owning a home is $500,000. Yet the average net worth of a person renting real estate is only $10,000. Which do you think is better? Now I'm seeing younger people enter the market. According to the Federal Reserve, the largest group buying homes are people ages 34 to 44. They get it. Every mortgage payment you make chances your ability to get rich because you're not throwing away your money on rent. I think every American should strive to own their own home because it's the American dream. And never bet against the United States. I'm Suzanne Miller.
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3: Fox News, I'm Sue Gussman. Oil prices plummeting as President Trump announces a pause in attacks against Iran. He told reporters Sunday the talks will resume today.
4: Now what we're doing is we're talking to them in the form of a negotiation. It begins tomorrow afternoon. And we'll see if it's true. I'd love to do that. Save a lot of lives.
3: The U.S. has paused attacks on Iran before, only to see negotiations fall apart. 60,000 people evacuated because of wildfires in Spokane, Washington. Dave Up, the Grove, Washington Commissioner of Public Lands, telling us.
5: This is one of 15 major fires burning throughout the state of Washington right now. More than 250,000 acres are on fire in this state. This is an extraordinary wildfire season in the Pacific Northwest. It's not a normal season.
3: Hundreds of homes, businesses, and other structures destroyed. 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

0: 800-848-9222, 800-848-9222. So today, I faced a domestic challenge, and the domestic challenge was very simple. Staying at my sister-in-law's apartment alone, planned to stay there alone, and then I find out that two distant, vague relatives were going to show up, and I didn't know about it, and that rattles me. But it got worse. I'd have to move the room. I couldn't stay in the bedroom that I'm in. That may not sound like a big deal to you, but remember, I sleep at unusual times, and I need it to be very cold. So the air conditioner has to be just right. I am a diva when it comes to sleeping. A diva. These people show up, and I'm told I have to move to the other room and make my bed. The making the bed part was a problem. And then rather than tell me herself, my wife didn't tell me herself, my sister-in-law didn't tell me herself, they asked my middle daughter to tell me, the angel, the good one, the perfect one. She had to tell me. I said, how'd you get this job? How did you get the job of telling me I'd have to unsettle? Because I was all settled. And ultimately, I did move. I refused to make the bed. I said, I'm not going to make the bed. They can make the bed. And I explained it to them in a way that they were okay with it. And I've apologized to my middle daughter because I was not at my best. I was not at my worst. My sister-in-law thought all of this was funny, so she wasn't really annoyed. No one else would have mattered. And my wife still hasn't forgiven me because, because I had to move. 800-848-9222. That's the challenge, that men and women who love each other react to the simplest things so differently that you and I spend half of our relationships just negotiating those reactions. Fred in New Jersey, welcome to the other side of midnight. Hi.
1: Hello, Walter.
0: Hello, Fred.
1: I need your help.
0: Oh, you're in trouble.
1: A little bit ago, you played, I believe, a woman talking about disrespecting men and some commentary about kindness and everything.
0: Yes.
1: I need that.
0: You want to hear
1: Where
0: that?
1: Where did that come from?
0: Here, let's play that again. That would be labeled, now you're asking a lot. Hold on a second. It's you have no idea why this is hard. I have no idea why it's hard either. Wait a second. 800-848-9222. You and I can talk. We're talking about the challenge of just doing what we have to do in our personal relationships. It's an endless challenge. Did you find it? I can't hear you.
1: Hello?
0: Yeah. I can't hear you. Hold on a second. What? Play that.
2: Don't test a man's patience and then play victim when he finally reacts. You can't poke him, you can't push him, and you cannot cross the lines and then act shocked when he finally changes his tone or his attitude. A man can honestly be the most patient, understanding person that you've ever met. He can forgive, he can hold his tongue, and he can try to be gentle. He really can. But his patience has a limit. His kindness has a limit. And if you push him to that limit, you will meet a version of him that you are going to wish that you've never met. But you got him there. It's not because he's evil. It's because he is done with your attitude and being poked and pushed. When a man finally reaches his limit, he doesn't negotiate anymore. He will show you his boundary and he will enforce it with no hesitation and no softness or kindness because, sorry, you don't earn it at this point now. The trigger is almost always the same. Disrespect. And remember this, respect is oxygen to a man. You can argue, you can disagree. That is just being human. That's normal. And you can have a bad day and be emotional. It's okay. But if you embarrass him, if you mock him, if you talk to him crazy, if you have these power games, and if you make him feel small, you're just lighting a fuse. So get ready when it finally goes off.
0: Fred, is that what you wanted to hear?
1: I'm in tears over that. I'm in tears over that. That sums up my day today for sure, but so many days. I run a fruit and vegetable market at a local town farm market, and people come all day, and the disrespect, and they just push buttons, and it just makes things so hard sometimes. And for me to hear that explains to me that there are people out there who understand certain things that make it that I'm not alone. I wish I can find out who that person was and get a transcript of that.
0: Fred, I will get you that information. Keep listening, and I'll get you that information.
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4: Talking, not bombing. I'm Dave Anthony, Fox News. That's what President Trump prefers now, with Iran holding off on a new wave of military strikes, telling reporters on Air Force One.
5: We are

0: attack that would be the biggest attack since World War II, and it would have been disastrous.
1: President Trump calling off planned strikes against Iran this weekend as he says a deal is close. According to the president, talks will resume today aimed at finalizing an agreement on the Strait of Hormuz. Trump says he was asked by Qatar, the UAE, and Saudi Arabia to hold off, and diplomatic efforts are playing out.
2: That's Fox's Trey Yingston, Tel Aviv.
1: International focus does remain on the Strait of Hormuz, where an explosion was heard this morning by a tanker. According to maritime tracking groups, reports indicate that a new deal could see the strait open for 60 days without fees.
2: Now, the new pause and new talks have oil prices dropping about 5% this morning. WTI back just below $80 a barrel. But Chevron CEO Mike Wirth tells Fox Sunday Morning Futures that shipping issues related to the conflict have put a real strain on oil supplies.
3: How quickly that comes back will be one of the things that determines when markets actually get back to some sort of a new equilibrium.
2: At the gas pump, no change today. AAA's national average for regular still $4.09 per gallon. That's $0.02 less than last Monday, well over a dollar higher, though, than before the Iran conflict. Acting Attorney General Todd Blanche's nomination may not be in limbo anymore ahead of tomorrow's committee vote. Last night, Blanche formally rescinded the controversial $1.8 billion anti-weaponization fund that was part of the Trump IRS tax settlement. Democrats have been critical of the fund for people claiming to be political targets of the Biden Justice Department. Some Republicans have as well. And two GOP senators, John Cornyn and Tom Tillis, who've had a falling out with President Trump, have demanded the fund be dissolved or else they would vote against Blanche's nomination to be Attorney General, potentially blocking Blanche from being confirmed. 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

0: unknown Canadian, Dave Scott, legend, Spaced Out Radio, up to date on all Spaced Out Radio things. Have you seen the TV show Fear City?
1: Which TV show?
0: It's a series on Apple TV called Fear City.
1: No, I haven't.
0: Okay, so this is what's cool. It's a alternative history of the space program, and the scenario is that Russia got to the moon first. But that's not what it's about. It's about what happened after that. What happened after that in Star City. And Star City is the Russian Cape Canaveral, Cape Kennedy. I always thought it was a much cooler name than we had. It's always been called Star City, but it's about the life of people who live in Star City, the engineers, the military, getting along, how that works in Russia. Completely different than how it works here, but the story is how they lived and what they did after they beat us to the moon.
1: That is a very interesting theory. And one of the theories that I've heard of is that the Russian space program actually lost a lot more astronauts up in space, but gave all the credit to Yuri Gagarin because they needed to have a national hero for the space program.
0: Well, that might have happened. And that was covered in Star City.
1: I'll have to look that up. That sounds really interesting.
0: It's on Apple TV, and it's 8 episodes, and I don't binge watch. I binge watched that. Once I started watching it, I could not stop it. And there are no stars in it. That's how strong the story was.
1: Oh, that is absolutely excellent. Sounds fantastic.
0: All right. There's Dave Scott. Do you have any updates, anything interesting for us to think about?
1: We do. Just a couple of days ago, the NDAs for people who have claimed to have whistleblower protection have been lifted. And Eric Burleson, the congressperson who has been spearheading this, said that President Trump has officially lifted the NDAs for current and former personnel who had some sort of contact or understanding of UFO programs within the U.S. government. Burleson believes that this is going to be something that opens up the true secrets of what the United States government is currently holding regarding UFOs, alien life, and unidentified anomalous phenomena. Now, it's great that this has actually been released because now we can kind of start to hopefully move the ball forward to any type of disclosure. But the problem is, Walter, you need people. You need people in order to sign up for this. Now, the kind of people that they need in order to break this story open isn't the person who, say, is working for the Air Force as a staff sergeant who goes outside on a cigarette break and sees something weird over the

0: base. No, they need people from internal in order to be able to do this, in order to try and get any of the news out, to give the sniffing dogs something that they can have a lead on to try and find out where these programs are being hidden, number one. But number two, who is currently holding any potential crash retrievals and or alien bodies? And right now, in the people that I have talked to leading up to this, they don't believe anybody is actually going to come forward. And there's a strong reason for that.
1: What is that?
0: Because many of these people who leave government programs, they usually want to be hired on as contractors or some sort of liaison towards defense companies or contracts in the military-industrial complex, and they don't want to shut the doors on anything that they may perceive as UFO or United States technology that hasn't gone through. And the last thing, if you're on a hiring board, it's kind of like you open up a position and you see somebody with blue hair and a septum ring in their nose, you're going to think twice about whether or not you want somebody with pronouns coming in. And I say that in jest, but the fact is they really don't want somebody who is going to be a mouthpiece to secrets that are being hidden by the government. It's basically you're either going to retire, you're planning on retiring, and you're done with work, and that way you don't have to hold on to any secrets anymore. And those are the type of people who might do this whistleblowing thing. But the people, say, who are still paying off a mortgage, still have a family, maybe kids in college, who are needing their 401k, who are needing their jobs or potential.
1: So you don't think risks. You don't think that the lifting of the NDAs is going to result in anybody turning over their secrets?
0: I don't think so. Why would it? And here's the other problem with this NDA lifting as well, Walter, is that let's just say you have an NDA. It gets lifted, okay? And you want to talk about this. You don't get to talk publicly about it. You can't go on Fox News or CNN.
1: Why can't you go on? Why?
0: Because that's part of the agreement, that they can only talk to Senate and Congress people behind closed doors. They are not allowed to go public.
1: Oh, so they can only talk to the echo chamber.
0: Basically, yes. Yes. And I don't know where the transparency is in that. I mean, great. It's a step forward. All the people are saying the right things. This is a giant step forward towards getting this disclosure movement done. And then they remind us this is a marathon, not a sprint. But if you're going to have people and allow them to talk to Congress, why does Congress get to hold on to the secrets? Doesn't Congress work for the people? And don't the people have a right to know? I think they do.
1: Dave Scott, how do we find you online?
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0: That's right. And you fly it well, my friend.
1: You're the best.
0: You fly it well.
1: You're the best.
0: Take care.
1: Thanks, Dave Scott. All right, it's 800-848-9222, 800-848-9222 with Ivy in New York. Welcome to the other side of midnight.
2: Yes, hello?
1: Hi, you're on the air.
2: Hello.
1: You're on the air with Walter Sterling.
2: Yes, can you hear me?
1: Perfectly.
2: Yes, thank you. Mr. Sterling, it's Ivy, Irene. But anyway, I wanted to express to you my point of view. When you were telling the story staying by your relatives, right?
1: Yes.
2: And I understand that they're wealthy, correct? You said that.
1: Yes.
2: In the beginning.
1: Yes.
2: And
1: yes.
2: When you deal with wealthy people, you have to fit their paradigm. You have to play by their rules. It's their way or the highway. I know it very, very well, family included. They don't stand on ceremony. Very rarely, I don't want to say rarely, you know, my experience and experience of people I've come in contact with, And my daughters also, she went to a private college, undergrad, grad school, and she has, you know, had friends that came from money, whether they inherited it or earned, or they inherited it or their parents earned it. They are very nice, very nice, very easygoing, where when everything goes smoothly. When something doesn't suit them, they don't want to know you. They do it very politely, but it's, do you understand what I'm trying to, point I'm trying to bring across? And their whole personalities can change. I experienced it in, personally in dating settings with men I encountered, dated. It didn't have to be a lot, but, you know, I know that behavior very well. You know.
1: And how did you deal with it?
2: How did I deal with it? Well, each situation is different. With family, at one time, I just distanced myself. It was difficult, extremely difficult. I was in therapy because family, you can disinherit. You understand? And I had a family member since deceased who would talk to me like he would give me orders.
1: Right.
2: You know? Just like close, very close. You know, it was a male, I'm a female, and, you know. And when my daughter experienced it, she didn't break it down for me, but I just know how it is. I had met a man, as an example, for instance, I don't know, 12, 15 years ago,
1: yeah,
2: whose family is in a commercial real estate. Extremely rich, extremely.
1: Right, right.
2: And I couldn't understand his behavior because I thought, you know, he spoke with the sophisticated things. I mean, you know, I understand his. But I remember how I dealt. We were in a restaurant one time, and he invited me to a gallery and this and that, and he was in the arts.
1: Whatnot. Yes.
2: So he took me to a restaurant in Manhattan, in the city, midtown, and we were sitting, and he was telling me what to order, how to sit, not to ask questions of the waiters, you know, if I had any questions, to address them to him, whatever. And then suddenly, I remember he picked myself up, he like threw the menu, you know, not at me, at the table, and just walked out. I mean, he paid, you know, we were just having appetizers. I was in shock. I already
1: said, no. I can understand. I totally understand. Listen, this was great information. It's a good reminder. The rich are different than you and me, but you're a great friend to this show. Thank you very much for calling The Other Side of Midnight.
3: The Other Side of Midnight. Mystery of the Morning.
4: What if the year isn't really 2026? What if it's actually 1729? There is a theory that suggests 297 years of human history were added to the timeline. The theory is called the Phantom Time Hypothesis. And according to it, everything between the years 614 and 911 AD may not have happened when we're told it did. The theory centers around three powerful figures: Holy Roman Emperor Otto III, Pope Sylvester II, and Byzantine Emperor Constantine VII. The idea is that the calendar was manipulated to place their own era around the symbolic year 1000 AD, helping legitimize their rule and rewriting history in the process. If true, nearly three centuries were inserted into our timeline, and those centuries fall inside one of the most mysterious periods of European history, the so-called Dark Ages. A period where surviving written records are far more limited than in later centuries. But this raises an even bigger question. If those 297 years aren't where we think they are, what actually happened during that missing time? Because once you start looking deeper, the theory points to supposed inconsistencies in architecture, historical records, and even the dating of astronomical events. And think about what this would mean. Kings, wars, entire generations, and even the dates assigned to ancient buildings could potentially shift by centuries. But the mystery behind the theory leaves one fascinating question. If you could somehow prove that 297 years were added to our calendar, then we're not living in the year 2026. We're living in 1729.
5: The Other Side of Midnight with Walter Sterling. This is Moving America. Here's Jake Novak.
6: Well, if tariffs are going to force U.S. car makers to make more of their products here in the U.S., they might as well make their American plants as state-of-the-art as possible. That's what General Motors is doing with a new $157 million investment in its Wentzville, Missouri plant, where it makes the Chevy Colorado, GMC Canyon, Chevy Express, and GMC Savannah. A lot of this upgrade is all about paint. Yes, paint. The Wentzville investment includes new paint processing equipment, a roughly 28,000 square foot expansion, and a major refurbishment of existing paint shop infrastructure. GM said the work will help keep the facility competitive over the long term. Some GM experts believe this project will also eventually lead to the production of a new GMC Jimmy midsize SUV. We shall see. I'm Jake Novak.
5: This is Moving America.
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5: It's The Other Side of Midnight with Walter Sterling.
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4: What if the year isn't really 2026? What if it's actually 1729? There is a theory that suggests 297 years of human history were added to the timeline. The theory is called the Phantom Time Hypothesis. And according to it, everything between the years 614 and 911 AD may not have happened when we're told it did. The theory centers around three powerful figures: Holy Roman Emperor Otto III, Pope Sylvester II, and Byzantine Emperor Constantine VII. The idea is that the calendar was manipulated to place their own era around the symbolic year 1000 AD, helping legitimize their rule and rewriting history in the process. If true, nearly three centuries were inserted into our timeline, and those centuries fall inside one of the most mysterious periods of European history, the so-called Dark Ages. A period where surviving written records are far more limited than in later centuries. But this raises an even bigger question. If those 297 years aren't where we think they are, what actually happened during that missing time? Because once you start looking deeper, the theory points to supposed inconsistencies in architecture, historical records, and even the dating of astronomical events. And think about what this would mean. Kings, wars, entire generations, and even the dates assigned to ancient buildings could potentially shift by centuries. But the mystery behind the theory leaves one fascinating question. If you could somehow prove that 297 years were added to our calendar, then we're not living in the year 2026. We're living in 1729.
1: It has always been a puzzle to me about the Dark Ages. The Dark Ages came after the period of enormous architectural growth around the world. The pyramids came after the pyramids. It came after the incredible astronomical work that was done in Alexandria and in South America. And then suddenly, 1,000 years, we did nothing? Does that make any sense at all? Let me make it more practical and simple for you, because this is one of the great mysteries of human

0: behind. Think about your family history, what you know of your family, grandma, grandpa, all of the DNA tests that you could take. Think back before 1950, the stories you heard before 1920, the stories you heard before 1900, and now go back to 1850. What do you know of your family before 1850? I'll bet it's a mystery. I'll bet you don't know anything about your family before 1850. Now, they were writing books before 1850. There were logs. There were histories. The Vatican libraries are packed with information before 1850. Libraries around the world, Harvard, Yale, Cambridge, those libraries have books from before 1850. But you don't know anything about your family before 1850? Is it possible? Is it possible that the calendars were adjusted by the elites to maintain power? Michelle Gibson, who is a researcher and an academic, she's on our show frequently, and what she says is that a significant amount of time was taken out of our calendar, out of our history, and made things happen much sooner, much more recently than we believe. She says that many of the things that we think happened long ago did not happen long ago, that hundreds of years were taken out of our calendars, hundreds of years, that the Holy Roman Empire did not end 1,000 years ago. It ended maybe 500 years ago. Consider the Roman roads. Consider the aqueducts are just fine. The aqueducts in Rome still work. They still carry water to the Roman Empire. The roads in northern England that were built by the Romans, they're still there. They're better than the Jersey Turnpike. They're better than Route 80, which always, for some reason, needs to be fixed. Why does Route 80 always need to be fixed when the least used parts of Route 80 are always the ones in trouble? It's the least used parts of Route 80 that they're always fixing. Why is that? But there it is. Our memories don't go back as long as they should with information that's readily available. And many of the major events we're told happened 500 years ago, 1,000 years ago, that isn't what happened. And that information about the Middle Ages, the dark period of our history, was made up. 800-848-9222, 800-848-9222. You and I talk about Tartaria. We talk about the land grab. In 1850, there was an enormous astronomical event. Fire in the sky, major explosions. Telegraph operators said their telegraphs went down, nothing worked. And at the same time, there were massive weather challenges. There were mud floods. Mud floods wiped out cities. The elites of the day went to those cities where people had lost their homes, the buildings, their architecture. They had lost everything. And the elites of the day went in and just grabbed the land. They went in and grabbed as much as they possibly could. And that's how they built their wealth. They built their wealth by stealing the land that was destroyed by fires and mudslides. That's what happened. That's one of the great mysteries. In 1800, every school map in every elementary school, every high school, every school map had a country called Tartaria. Tartaria, all of Central Asia. And by 1900, it was gone. What do you mean it was gone? Where'd that go? This was an empire with outposts around the world, amazing architecture, ether, electricity, power that was captured from the air, ley lines that were captured from the ground that powered these cities, lit these cities, heated these cities, and then was destroyed. Why would that have been destroyed? It was destroyed because it was free. And at the same time, Standard Oil, the oil barons were establishing. They were starting to drill oil, and they got it out. And they're like, well, wait, we want to manufacture this heat. We want to manufacture this electricity and this light. They wanted to put a meter on it. You and I are on in Chicago on the great WGN radio, the great WGN. Walter Sterling, The Other Side of Midnight, you and I can talk. It's a live radio show, Sunday into Monday, on the first shift, the great shift, 800-848-9222, 800-848-9222. These are the biggest mysteries there are. How is it possible that the world had free electricity and that Tesla knew this? Tesla will be the first to have said, you can find it everywhere in his writing, that he did not come up with the idea of free electricity. He did not come up with the idea of capturing ether and turning it into heat and light. He didn't do that. He said, this has been done before. And all he wanted to do was establish it, make it work, distribute it for free, because that's who he was. It's the biggest mystery of our time. 800-848-9222. With Walter Sterling. Now there are other mysteries. There are more urgent and current mysteries that I want to share with you. One of the big campaigns among Generation Z is that they stop going to bars. They don't want to go to the bar anymore. They're not drinking. And many sociologists are saying, well, it's because they don't want to have... They don't want to be drunks. They want to have live a healthy lifestyle. They want to have wellness. They'd rather do things that represent wellness, go to the gym, meet each other at the gym, meet each other in social things, playing cards, traditional board games, all of that. And that's a lot of nonsense. The reason there's a dramatic drop in alcohol consumption among 18 to 34-year-olds is marijuana, that pot is legal. And what you used to go and get a martini over the day, they're having a joint over the day. That's what it is. I don't know why that in none of the reports about the decline in alcohol consumption, which is a significant decline. There are distilleries and distribution centers that are out of business. There are distilleries that have gone bankrupt in the last two years because business is down. Business is down. But then there are other wacky things that I hear from Gen Zs, that I hear from my daughter. My daughter's about to go to work. She just got out of college. She just graduated from college. And she is going to work. And one of the things that she and her friends readily discuss, openly discuss, is how much they're getting paid. And when you were about to enter the workforce, one of the things that your mother or father said to you is, do not tell anybody what you're getting paid. And your mother and father were right. Do not tell anybody what you're getting paid. My daughter, I had to have this serious conversation with her. Well, everybody should know what everyone else is getting paid. That's how you make sure you're all getting paid fairly. No, that's not how you all know. First of all, you're assuming a lot. You're assuming the other person's telling you the truth. Secondly, you're assuming that you don't have some NDA in that package of stuff you got from your employer that says you will not reveal that information. Nowhere is it encouraged. It's not a good idea. Well, everybody knows that credit bureaus know. No. Major mistake. Major misunderstanding of what credit bureaus do. No place can you go online and find out what somebody else makes for a living, unless they have volunteered it. It is not reported. And in fact, most companies view it as a corporate secret. It's a trade secret. And the worst thing an employer can do, and in many states it's still legal, but it's not still legal in New York State. In many states it's still legal. When you sit down for a job interview, the person across from you, if they say to you, so what are you making now? What are you earning now? Don't answer that question. It's none of their damn business. And the way to answer it is to say, I signed an NDA with my current employer that I would never reveal that. And you might ask me the same to do the same thing, and I'll be happy to. I will treat that as a trade secret, no problem. Because they would love to know what you're making, because, boom, you're busted. You're not going to get any more money than that. You're going to get just about that much money. Worst thing you could do is reveal to an employer what your potential employers what you're making. But even worse is to reveal to your friends what you're making. Even worse. But that's definitely a generational thing where my daughter, who's 24, she believes that it's a good thing, that it's the right thing to do. It's the way to bust the man. How's that a way to bust the man? What that does is it's going to keep your salary right there. And if somebody is particularly good at their job and deserves more, they're not going to get it. Because if they're telling everybody what they're making, that puts the employer in a jackpot. Then the employer has a problem. If you've done a great job, you deserve a raise, you deserve a bonus, good for you. It's your business. Don't tell anybody what you make. Because then the employer's got a problem, which is, oh, you've told everybody what you make, and now they're all in line with your employer to say, gee, can I have that? Can I make that? Why are you giving that to Susan? And then they're stuck explaining why they gave that to Susan and not you, and they have learned a valuable lesson, which is to not give anybody a raise, genius. Got it? Real work experiences. 800-848-9222. 800-848-9222. Yes. So those are my frontline pieces of advice to my daughter. I also heard her on the phone with another worker at her upcoming business where she's about to work. First thing she says to them isn't, what do they want for me to be productive? What do they want to hear from me to do well, to get a promotion, to get a raise? No. I heard her say on the phone to a coworker, can I decorate my desk? I heard her saying this to them. That's almost as bad in a job interview as saying, how much vacation do I get? It's like a really bad thing to ask. Walter Sterling, The Other Side of Midnight, 800-848-9222.
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3: 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Founded as a fur trading post in 1843, it's now the provincial capital of British of Columbia. 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
4: Fox News, I'm CJ Papa. Choosing the path toward diplomacy again, that from President Trump who cancels a major strike inside Iran, the president on board Air Force One.
5: Frankly, Saudi Arabia didn't want it either. They thought that the deal is imminent.
6: According to the president, talks will resume today aimed at finalizing an agreement on the Strait of Hormuz. Trump says he was asked by Qatar, the UAE, and Saudi Arabia to hold off, and diplomatic efforts are playing out.
4: Fox's Trey Yinks in Tel Aviv. The price of oil retreating this morning. A final full day of campaigning in a host of states holding primaries tomorrow, including Michigan, where candidate Abdul El Sayed says he's not a Democratic Socialist. He's drawing plenty of support from Senator Bernie Sanders. The doctor faces off against Congresswoman Haley Stevens. 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

Hey, Walter Sterling, this is your cousin Breezy. Listen, I think that it's time that you took a little break, so I'm going to play a song that I actually introduced years ago. So, Walter, hit the trail, and I'll...

0: Gee, I hope everybody enjoyed that song. That was a lot of fun. And if you want more of that, you can join me on Saturday from 6 to 10 o'clock. Now, there's one problem right now. Where's Walter? Walter? Well, there he is. Here's Walter.
1: Hey. 800-848-9222. 800-848-9222. The great challenge. Well, what does that mean? Does that mean yes or no? Okay, no answer. Thank you. 800-848-9222. 800-848-9222. That's our big challenge, my friend. Our big challenge on any given day is not the job. It's not the health, usually. The big challenge is just making it all work. Making it work with your relationships. That's the mystery. Is getting along. I've got some stuff to play for you, but that requires me having to find it. But in the meantime, we will talk to Larry in Tampa. Welcome to the other side of midnight. Hi. Larry, hi. Hello. We get him queued up. We tell him we've got to go, go, go. And Walter answers the phone. Boom. Hi, Larry. Welcome. Okay. No, I know. It's my first show. Let's see. What did I want to share with you? I had a bunch of good things. Give me one second. Da-da-da-da-da. Hold on. There it is. Let's see. All right, William. Let's do... Play Love Island. Let's get an update on Love Island, all right? Let's get an update on Love Island. And there, is Larry ready? Can I talk to Larry now? How was I going to know that? Psychic? Is this the Psychic Friends Network? Larry, welcome to the other side of midnight. Hi.
2: Thank you, Walter. I was a little off there, but what my question is to you is I would like to lobby

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2: Discussed a minute ago. Are you ready to run that cut? All right, on my cue, okay? What are you talking about, Larry? Do you have a lot of free time? I mean, why are you worried about this?
3: Well, I have free time, but the reason I'm worried about this is because I think that plastics are getting into our food by way of water and milk and microwave, and it's causing a lot of cancer in colon cancer, and I think we should all be worried about it.
2: I appreciate the call,
3: concerned citizens.
2: Well, you know exactly what to do. You don't call me to ask that. You know exactly what to do with that. You know exactly how to get back to the standard of glass. First of all, I get my milk delivered, and it's delivered in glass bottles. I get it now. Thank you for the call. Yeah, I do. There are many milk delivery services that specifically will deliver in glass bottles.
3: Well, anyway, I think we should contact our congressman.
2: Well, then don't tell me to do that. You can do that, but that isn't going to get it. That isn't how you get it done. The way you get it done.
3: People do. The other way you get it done. I'm listening.
2: You send letters to the milk companies and ask them, how can I get it delivered in glass bottles? And you know what? They all will do it. Thank you for the call. 800-848-9222. 800-848-9222 with Walter Sterling on the other side of midnight. Now, what did I want to talk to you about? Yes. Play that thing that I wanted you to play. Thank you.
4: Love Island USA couple has officially called it quits. Season 7 stars Clark and Taylor have reportedly ended their relationship just a little over a year after leaving the villa together. According to People, a source close to Clark says she made the difficult decision to part ways with Taylor and wishes him the
2: can
4: absolute
2: I give
4: best.
2: You the titles here and can I will always expect them to the come time. Right up? Is that possible?
4: Time they shared together and for everyone who showed them love and support from the very beginning.
2: So my mic was on just now.

Let's see. Let's do Let's do what we normally do at 50. Are you ready to go at the 50 break? Can we do that? Go to the 50 break. Play the 50 break, okay? All right, give me a second.

0: I'm James Parker, and this is Florida Story.
1: Oh, my goodness. Thank you. Good to see you again, too. Oh, stop it. All right. For our first Florida story, we're going to Delray Beach, Florida, where we're going to have to go back in time just a little bit. I want you to go back with me to a Florida Stories episode from March of 2021, where a Florida woman goes swimming in a canal, and when she's approached by authorities to get out, someone tattled on her. I guess we can't swim in canals anymore. She swam her butt into a storm drain, and she just went missing. 2 weeks later, she showed up, and she said that she had been in the storm drains this whole time. I don't know if she was hanging out with the Ninja Turtles or whatever. But this was an interesting story because 2 weeks later, she went missing in a storm drain, or she went missing again, and she was found.

0: in a storm drain in the Dallas area in Texas somehow. She said she got lost in the storm drain and just went through a network to Texas. It seems fairly unlikely. I don't know if this woman's has mental issues or on drugs. So I'm not here to make fun of her. I'm just here to point out that guess what? Guess who got arrested again for being in a storm drain? You're never going to guess. Yeah, same lady. I don't know what her deal is, but she loves storm drains. You know, you kind of go through phases when you're a kid. I went through some storm drains when I was a kid just to go look like, hey, man, what is this big pipe? And then there's, you know, in adulthood, some people play golf. Some people have a foot fetish. This lady, I don't know if it's drugs or mental illness. So again, I'm not trying to make fun of her. I'm just pointing out that this is fairly unique. A storm drain compulsion.
1: Wait, hold my beer. What?
2: Hold my beer.
3: Hold my beer.
0: Our next Florida story is in Sarasota, where, you know, we think of congressmen as these rich upper class elites, but a lot of them are just regular guys who live in a nice neighborhood and they still have to do things like mow their own lawn and trim their own trees. And we have one of these guys who's on a 25-foot ladder, some congressman down in Sarasota, and he's trimming trees. He's trimming big limbs off of his trees. Now, this is a dangerous proposition because from what it sounds like, he had the ladder leaned up either against the trunk or one of the branches, but really high up. And when he chainsawed one of them off. Another one was being held back by it, and it swung and knocked the ladder out from him. And he fell somewhere between 20 and 25 feet. He's going to be okay. He's recovering. You know, he didn't die for sure, but that is awful and reminds me I need to go trim my trees and I might just have to have someone else do it. But I don't think we've ever had a politician in America be assassinated by a tree before. That would be a first.
1: Wait, hold my beer. What?
2: Hold my beer.
3: Hold my beer.
1: What is it?
0: All right, for our next Florida story, we're going to Polk County, where a Polk County man is in trouble for selling venomous snakes. And this is interesting because I don't understand either side of this transaction. Who is the guy that is so into venomous snakes that he is willing to provide them with others? He's just got to share the love of venomous snakes with them. It's not enough for him to have them. He's got to be the guy that provides venomous snakes to the, I didn't know this existed, the venomous snake market. And then on the other side, who's the guy buying these? Why are you, what kind of crap pet is that could possibly kill you, if not cause you to have your arm amputated? Is that fun? Is that cool? Is that what you like? Do you just juggle grenades for fun as well? This is WFLA.
4: Jen and Keith, nearly 200 snakes from all over the world were seized this month by FWC after a years-long investigation. A lot of the alleged trafficking happened online.
0: Are you serious? A years-long investigation? They spent a year on this? How much manpower was spent on this? How much time, effort, and energy to get to the seedy underbelly of the black market venomous snake world that you guys do? Glad you guys got to the bottom of that one.
1: Wait, hold my beer.
2: What? Hold my beer.
3: Hold my beer.
0: What is it? For our next Florida story, we're going to Flagler County. I wish I could be more specific than that, but where this happened is not an actual place. It's just kind of out in the middle of nowhere. And on a beautiful beach, for the first time in history, the heartbreaking story here, a 21-foot orca whale washed ashore. It was beached. It was not found by people fast enough, and it died on the beach. Never happened before. We've never seen a killer whale. It looks like Free Willy. It's huge, 21 feet. And they're going to take it in to have a little whale autopsy. I'm surprised they're not going to eat it, to be honest. Good for Florida. Hold my beer.
1: Wait, hold my beer.
2: What? Hold my beer.
3: Hold my beer.
1: What is it?
0: For our next Florida story, we are going to Fort Lauderdale, Florida, where a guy who is an atheist activist took advantage of the local town's Christmas display, took it to court, and demanded he have a public display of his own religious choosing. So the man goes around the world and he finds this obscure religious festival in this one town in Japan where it's kind of like a phallus festival. And what they do, that this town's tradition, is they make a giant phallus and they parade it through town. And okay, so Fort Lauderdale is now being forced by the courts to do this, and we can expect, if it looks like what they do in Japan, that this guy is going to get his way and have a giant, you know, wee-wee walk through town. And so I think what he's trying to do is show the absurdity

0: religion in the public sphere, but I don't know if, how many debates in public history have been won with a 21-foot tall weenie walking around town. I mean, I'm not saying it can't win. I'm skeptical. I don't remember that ever being a logical argument.
1: Hold my beer.
0: All right, our last Florida story today is god awful. What we have here is the police show up, and the woman that called 911 answers the door. Her ex-husband is there, and her current husband is dead. So let's put together the pieces. Current husband, they had him laid out on the floor next to an open suitcase. The story is that her and the husband were playing around last night, playing hide and seek, and she bet that she could zip him in the suitcase. She zips him in the suitcase, and then she falls asleep, forgetting to let him out. And when she wakes up this morning, he's dead. Oopsie, it's an accident. So the cops take her in. They go through her phone, and what they find are some videos on her phone. And what really happened was this woman had been in an abusive relationship for years with this guy. And one day she had enough. And what she decided to do was talk him into getting in the suitcase. I don't know if she bet him or promised him something or whatever, but he got in the suitcase and she zipped it. Then she sat on the suitcase and next to the suitcase and made some selfie videos where you can hear the guy struggling. I am not going to play this audio because it is horrific and it will give you bad dreams. But he's saying, "I can't breathe. Let me out of here. I'm sorry, baby." She says, "You can't breathe? That's what it feels like when you were choking me." And so this 39-year-old Florida woman sat there and videoed the process by which her husband died slowly next to her. And I know most of Florida stories is like funny stuff, like someone has a 21-foot weenie parading through town, or this is god awful. Can you imagine a more horrific death? And then you kind of like, do you feel sorry for the guy? He had abused her for years. Of course, he didn't deserve to die like this. But this woman's just a stone cold Netflix feature waiting to happen. This is going to be like at least 4 to 6 episode feature.
2: The Orange County woman accused of killing her boyfriend by zipping him up into a suitcase was expected back in court today before her trial.
0: See, that's crazy. The dude on the radio is not just making stuff up. Boy, there are some really sick people out there. Like I had some ex-girlfriends that I thought were pretty crazy, but not zip me up in a suitcase and make selfie videos mocking me as I die slowly and suffocate next to her. Crazy.
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4: 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Or we want to predict the future. 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And you are at work, on the great shift, the late shift, and you're thinking about stuff. You don't want to ruin your day. What ruins our day? What makes our day great? What makes our day great? It isn't the day. 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It's one thing. 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It's 800-848-9222. 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
7: I'm Dave Anthony, Fox News. That's what President Trump tells reporters on Air Force One. An attack on Iran he called off over the weekend.
8: Frankly, Saudi Arabia didn't want it either. They thought that the deal is...
7: Several Gulf countries urged the president to let talks continue with Iran.
9: They're concerned that if the United States targets Iranian energy infrastructure, that the response would mean missile fire toward gas and oil fields in the Persian Gulf. Some of these areas, like the liquefied natural gas production in Qatar, for example, or other American-linked energy infrastructure in Saudi Arabia. It's interesting, though, the Iranians today saying that these talks aren't directly taking place with the Americans. And we've seen in the past that they make these statements simply to a domestic audience. Oftentimes, they'll say one thing publicly and then something else behind the scenes at the negotiating table.
7: That's Fox's Trey Yings. The president insists he won't let Iran get nuclear weapons, and he's trying to get the Strait of Hormuz fully open, ending shipping disruptions. And this morning, the pause in strikes and the talks have oil prices dropping about 5%. Tens of thousands of people remain out of their homes in the Spokane, Washington area, evacuated as wildfires keep burning. More than 600 homes and other structures are destroyed. Washington Governor Bob Ferguson says,
1: there are just so many Washingtonians who have literally lost everything in a very, very short period of time. Just in a matter of hours, their lives changed.
7: Three still uncontained fires have burned more than 7,000 acres. Acting Attorney General Todd Blanche may move forward at tomorrow's committee vote in the Senate. Last night, he formally rescinded the controversial $1.8 billion anti-weaponization fund that was part of the IRS tax settlement. Two Republican senators, John Cornyn and Tom Tillis, have demanded that that fund be dissolved, or else they had threatened to vote against Blanche's nomination to be Attorney General, which would have potentially blocked Blanche from being confirmed. 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

0: like the news, you follow the noticias, L'Espanol for you. Well, I am here to give a shout out and perhaps help a business. I want to give a business a lifeline tonight. It's called Kitten's Cabaret. They're in downtown Seattle. Seattle has all sorts of problems. Businesses are leaving Seattle by news reports. Lots of homeless on the street. And Kitten's Cabaret, they are a high-class place. Seattle's finest gentlemen's club and entertainment place where the ladies don't wear a stitch of clothing. Nothing. Not even a fig leaf. Yeah, they are completely and utterly undressed. And that makes this place special. The type of place where you want to bring your friends, maybe a business trip. No word on whether you can get a Starbucks coffee inside Kitten's Cabaret. But downtown businesses in several of our cities are under severe distress. And now it used to work for a place like Kitten's Cabaret is that people would fly in for a big meeting at Starbucks World Headquarters, which is now moving a lot of their jobs to Tennessee. And the gentleman away from the home and all that would go out for a business dinner, quote unquote. That's what they told their wives. And went to go to a place like Kitten's Cabaret. Kitten's Cabaret, yeah, they don't offer fist fights on the weekend. You don't watch UFC fights there. It's just all about the product. And the product? Beautiful girls, great drinks, and a wonderful time. From the champagne room with a lady named Kitty. I'm Vila Hool. Walter
1: That's
0: Sterling, the other
1: girl.
0: Side of
1: Look
0: midnight.
1: Look how short that skirt is. Her mother lets her dress like that? Her mother? Please. That whole family.
2: Ma, leave the girl alone.
1: I'm just saying. Now, who is this? Street lights, let's go inside.
3: Five more minutes, Nana.
1: I said inside, now.
4: Buonanotte, Maria.
1: Buonanotte, tell your mother I said hello.
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0: space.
1: All right, if we cut through now, we should be in matching PJs by Christmas. That's all I'm saying. Baking cookies, drinking hot chocolate, watching Christmas movies, watching.
2: All right, it's you and me at 800-848-9222, 800-848-9222. It's the other side of midnight, which brings up the key issue. How many sides of midnight are there? Are there just two, or are there four, or are there 10? These are the existential questions of our time. These are the things that people are perspiring over right now. My existential threat at any given moment is the dishwasher. The dishwasher is always speaking to me. It has been speaking to me since I was 16, when my mother first said to me, empty the dishwasher. It was my first chore. And you know, I have three teenage daughters, and it exhausts them. The possibility of emptying the dishwasher is something they can't begin to deal with. If one of them does empty the dishwasher today, and then tomorrow I say, could you empty the dishwasher, please? They will say, but I did it yesterday. And I said, yes, I know, but could you do it today? And they will say, but I did it yesterday. Because it's such an exhausting task. And then I think about the man I saw tonight who was standing behind the hotel on the loading dock with at least 200 bags of garbage, 10 feet across at least. And he was going to take each of them from the loading dock to the curb. A true midnight misfit. A true first shifter. The great shift. But again, it goes down to who we are. We are the ones, we are the task masters. We're the ones who get it done. We don't waste our time on theory. We don't waste our time filling out forms. We don't waste our time making forms. That's for the day people. The day people handle all of that because it makes them happy. It would make us miserable. If you and I are put in a situation where we have to generate forms, create forms, if we have to fill out forms, we're miserable. When they stick a form in your locker or your mailbox, I know what you do. You lose it. That's what you do. And then a month later, they go, did you fill out that form? And you go, I didn't get a form. That's what you and I do. Our day is made up of really odd things. If you break down the day, if you deconstruct it, what's our day made out of? Our day is made out of pieces that collectively can cause us to say, God, I've had a great day today. Or gosh, I had a terrible day today. But when you deconstruct it as to like what was the terrible part of the day, usually it comes down to the printer. Many of our joyful moments and tragic moments are the printer. If the printer causes trouble, we've had a terrible day. Why'd you have a terrible day? The printer, the damn printer. And then we start to explain what a curse the printer is. We have to get a new printer. Ran out of stuff. It said that it was empty. It had no more ink. But then when it kept printing, it still had ink. That's the lie. That's their installed expiration date. That's the installed obsolescence, which is it tells you that it's out of ink when it's not out of ink at all. We've experienced that with the battery in the iPhone. Eddie Aragon or Eddie Dragon explained that to us, that the iPhone heats up on purpose. And by the way, you can search iPhone too hot, the battery's too hot, and it tells you the settings to change that I've done on my phone, and all of a sudden the battery was fine and it stopped heating up. But really, that's what it is. The iPhone's annoying us. The iPhone's heating up. My gosh, the printer's out of ink. The paper jams. Those are the things that ruin our day. And one of the things that has been really stupid, not true of the company I work for here, not true of the Red Apple Audio Networks, in fact, quite the opposite. But one of the things that many companies has really screwed up, there are people in other companies, you won't believe this, in other businesses and other retail businesses that have people to fix the printer. What? Yeah, they have people, they have guys just to fix the printer. So you don't have to waste your time and energy. There are people actually hired to fill out the FedEx form to do the postal stuff. What? Yeah, they're called assistants. If you want to get fancy, they're called executive assistants. Some places call them secretaries. Most of them have been eliminated, especially in industries that are consolidating. In consolidating industries, those people are eliminated. That is the biggest, stupidest, the falsest economy a company can make. The dumbest economy. I'll tell you what company not to do business with. If you get off an elevator, you're going to go see a company. You're going to go deal with maybe a new doctor or a lawyer or some horrible thing. And you get off the elevator and you're looking for a receptionist. You're looking for somebody to smile at you and say hello, but you don't see them. Now, at this company, you get off the elevator, you see somebody who will smile and say hello to you and greet you. That is the proper way to do it. It's almost common sense, but way too many don't have that. Instead, you know what they have? They have the dumbest greeting, the most inefficient greeting possible. They have a trimline phone, and the trimline phone is hanging on that wall. And next to it is a directory of extensions. What? Yeah, they like have 10 names, and you're supposed to dial the extension of that person. That's how you get in. And then you look at the list of names, and is the name of the person you're there to see on that list? No, it never is. And then you got to guess. You got to guess which three-digit code should you dial. And that's how you're greeted. That's not a greeting. That's a challenge. It's not even a video game. It's not even a good challenge. But that's how stupid companies will greet you. Because why? Because they wanted to save on a receptionist. Meanwhile, that receptionist can be doing many other things and does do many other things if they're good. It's called a starter job. Or there are people who love it. They're task people, daytime people. But that's where it gets stupid. When assistants and secretaries get cut and you're expecting an executive to fill out the FedEx form and to fix the printer and to deal with the challenge of the printer and to deal with the challenge of the copier, in addition to all of their other tasks, here's the danger. A person who works on the part of their brain that's fix the printer, the fix the printer part of their brain, at the end of the day can think they've really achieved something. They can decide, boy, you know, I had a really good day. I got stuff done. No, you fixed the printer. If they didn't do anything that can generate new money for the company, if they didn't do anything that can generate profits for the company, they haven't done anything. But they fixed the printer. They fixed the copier. And they start to believe that that's an achievement and are satisfied. It's much harder to come up with new ideas, ways to sell things, selling things. That's much harder. But many a company will give their workers a false sense of economy, a false sense of achievement by letting them think that filling out that FedEx form, my God, that's a great day. That's just fantastic. Is any of this familiar to you? Have you experienced this? There was a time when the guy who came to fix your phone in your house, he had a truck. And in that truck was extra phones, cable, knickknacks to make your phone work better. And if you two got along, he'd give them to you. He'd give you a couple knickknacks. He'd give you an extra cord. He'd give you an extra phone. And you loved that guy, and you loved that phone company. Now, all of that's inventoried, cataloged. You say to the guy, hey, you got one of these on the truck? He goes, yeah, I used to. I don't anymore. Well, that's a false economy. Jim in Staten Island, welcome to the other side of midnight with Walter Sterling. Hello, Jim.
0: Hey, Walter. Hey. I was a printer technician. I repaired those crazy things.
2: How hard was that job?
0: Dealing with people. People get a little frustrated when they're dealing with the printers. I did copiers, too. But a great scene in the movie is Office Space. When the guys get fired, they take the printer out into a park. And the three guys that did software or something, they beat up the printer.
2: 2 weeks ago, Jim, 2 weeks ago, I took out a printer. I took it to its final resting place in my backyard. I beat the hell out of it for exactly that reason, and it felt good. Did you ever do that, Jim, or did you have too much of a relationship with the printers?
0: I was intimate. I have a relationship with inanimate objects. I fix things, so I can't beat. I can't do that. Hooking them up now is a nightmare because you got to hook them up through the router now.
2: A nightmare.
0: Frustrate you. I struggled with that for hours, and then I took it, stuck it in. My son gave it to me. I stuck it in the closet. I'm not going to use it ever again.
2: As an expert on printers, which brand do you like best?
0: The old IBM lasers are the best. I would stay away from the cartridge stuff, and I would stay away from anything that goes through your router because that gives them a path into your home for the sci-fi stuff. Once you give them your password to your router to print a piece of paper, they control you. So you want to stay away from that.
2: Jim, that is insanely useful advice, and I thank you. I really do thank you. 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

0: 800-848-9222. 800-848-9222. Let's see. Let's see. The I was I'm challenged when I talk to my Gen Zer when she says that she and her friends are sharing information on their new jobs about what they do for a what they get paid. And I'm like, I don't know. It's it seems like a really bad idea to me. And I'm thinking about our day when you and I go to work, when we work on the first shift, the great shift, and we are challenged by the fact that it isn't a bad day and it isn't a good day. It's one thing. There'll be one thing that bothers us. There'll be one thing that makes it a great day. But we generalize. We make it into something much bigger than it is or something much less than it is, right? That's what we're up against. That's our challenge. And when, so I was thinking about today. I had a tough day today. All day it was a tough day. And I was at home. I was staying in my sister-in-law's apartment. And my sister, I had the apartment alone, right? I had the apartment for the whole day. And then I found out that others were going to be staying there, that I was going to have others staying there. And then I had to deal with my sister-in-law, my daughter, my wife, all of whom had deep thoughts for me that I'd have to change my bed. I'd have to change the bedroom. I'd have to, oh my gosh. And then I'm like annoyed. Whoa, you know, annoyed. Can't have that. And those are the actual challenges. Those are the mysteries of what you and I have to deal with when we are dealing with relatives. And what I have found best, I don't know how this works for you, but what I have found best in my relationships is that I'm not actually part of my marriage. I view my marriage as none of my business. Let her talk to her sister. Let her talk to her brother about it. But my marriage is really none of my business. As long as I stay out of my marriage, things go well. There was a situation today in New York where there's a group of kids in a special section of a school called IBRAN. And these kids are in IBRAN. And you and I don't have any problems. The IBRAN kids are kids who have been have physical head injuries that you and I can't even imagine what it's like. We just can't even imagine what it's like. And let me just see here. You and I can't even imagine what it's like. So there are 30 kids in the special group. It's called IBRAN. I'm sorry, IBRAN. I'm like, why am I saying IBRAN? They're in IBRAN. And they're 30 kids, special ed kids, but they have severe brain injuries. But there's a federal government subsidy to the school district that takes care of them. It gets them to school. It gets them to class. It makes sure that they have lunch. It makes sure that they're fine. And that's been so for a couple of years. This week, it was stopped. And as a result, these kids who thought they were going to go back to school tomorrow, they're not going back to school tomorrow. There's been a bunch of lawsuits, and what was changed is a federal judge threw out I don't know what they call it. It was a hold. It was a delay of doing anything to the kids until the lawsuit between the parents and the school district was stopped and settled. And between the kids and the school district was settled. Until that was settled, they were not, they didn't have to stop taking care of the kids. Well, a federal judge said that pause is not okay. It's not all right. We're not going to respect that. And instead, we're going to cease funding. So here are these kids. They're young kids. They're like 8 to 12. And they're not going to let them go back to school. They're not going to have the funds to go back to school. First, it has to be settled in court. And the delay in enacting that was lifted by a federal judge. This is the challenge of special ed. If you have a special ed kid, if you know a special ed kid, there's a part to it that is not discussed, and I'm going to discuss it. It's this, that special ed kids need special funds, that for the school to take care of a special ed kid, the law says that a school district, a public school district, the law says a public school district must educate that kid. Then the parent has to agree to what it is that they're being educated, how they're going to be educated. The school district is only obligated, you ready for this, to put the kid in a classroom. That's all they're obligated to do, is to put your kid, a special ed kid, with extraordinary needs from autism to apraxia, in a classroom. That's all they're required to do. Meanwhile, if they can't accommodate your kid, listen to this, if they can't accommodate your child, they have to say, you have to then say, you're not accommodating my kid. And there's all this form and all this paperwork, and these kids are screwed. Part of the reason that they're screwed is that accommodating special ed kids is an enormous task for a school district. It's an enormous task. And not every teacher is capable of working with these children. Of course not, because every kid who has special needs is different. You can say, gee, they have apraxia, they have autism, they have this motor skill challenge, they have this reading challenge, they have dyslexia. But those are all a huge scope of those things. And you and I are on the air in Chicago on WGN. Thank you, WGN. With Walter Sterling on the other side of midnight at 800-848-9222. And what I came to learn with my special ed kid, and the minute you have a special ed kid, what do you learn? You learn that all the other parents have similar challenges, and the challenges are these. The school district says, we're taking care of your kid. And then you find out that the school district really can't and isn't, and you say, well, we want this money to go to this special ed school, or to homeschooling, or to tutoring, or whatever it is. They have to agree to that. And if they don't agree to it, here's the magic word, mediation. You find yourself with a mediator. You find yourself starting to have mediation. And you walk into these wacky settlements that involve enormous amounts of money, incredible amounts of money, and they are mysterious in that there are no guidelines. There's no consistency. You have to hire a lawyer. If you hire a lawyer, you find out that in the settlement, the school district paid for the lawyer, and in fact, the lawyer is working for the school district. Oh, my God. And it goes on and on. 800-848-9222. 800-848-9222. I have tremendous empathy with these 30 kids in the New York City school system that are in a special program called iBrain. That was put on hold this week. And these kids, they're not going to school until the settlement is made, until there's a settlement between the school district and the kids' parents. It's a crappy situation. All right, Walter Sterling, exciting to be with you. And now we're starting our work week. This is the special time that you and I get where we're getting back to work, which is much better than being back with the relatives, much better than the existential threat of the dishwasher, the existential threat of the teenager who doesn't think, oh, I love the cats. I enjoy being with the cats so much. You love the cats? Yes, I really do. Oh, that's fantastic. Are you going to empty the litter box? No, I'm not emptying the litter box, but you said you love the cats. I'm not emptying the litter box. They're threatened by the litter box. The other side of midnight.
1: The other side of midnight with Walter Sterling. And now it's time for the Cat's Corner.
2: The cost of living. Here's what's on my mind today. Americans don't need another speech telling them the economy is great. They don't need another speech from CNN telling them the economy is coming to an end. What is the truth? Well, the truth is, our current administration, President Trump, wants lower interest rates. Our current administration, President Trump, wants gasoline under $3 a gallon. The truth is, under our previous administration, President Biden had gasoline at $5 or $6 a gallon almost for 4 years. Are we in the middle of a war? Yes. But at the end of the day, we will no longer be at the mercy of terrorists. My belief, and I've been more right than wrong, is that by September, if not sooner, gasoline will be under $3 a gallon. Interest rates will be cheap enough to buy a home again. The strength of the dollar is going to be much stronger than the euro. I'm John Catsimatidis, and that's the Cat's Corner.
3: News, I'm Giangelosi. President Trump says he answered the call from Gulf allies and called off strikes on Iran to give diplomacy more time.
4: President Trump calling off planned strikes against Iran this weekend as he says a deal is close. According to the president, talks will resume today aimed at finalizing an agreement on the Strait of Hormuz. Trump says he was asked by Qatar, the UAE, and Saudi Arabia to hold off, and diplomatic efforts are playing out.
3: That's Fox's Trey Yanks. Wildfires destroying hundreds of structures and forcing the evacuation of tens of thousands in Washington.
5: More than 250,000 acres are on fire in this state. This is an extraordinary wildfire season in the Pacific Northwest. It's not a normal season.
3: That's David Up the Grove, Washington Commissioner of Public Lands. 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
9: Hey, Walter Sterling. This is your cousin Breezy. Listen, I think that it's time that you took a little break, so I'm going to play a song that I actually introduced years ago. So, Walter, hit the trail. And

Gee, I hope everybody enjoyed that song. That was a lot of fun. And if you want more of that, you can join me on Saturday from 6 to 10 o'clock. Now, there's one problem right now. Where's Walter? Walter? Oh, there he is. Here's Walter.

0: I'm James Parker, and this is Florida Story.
1: Thank you. Thank you. Thank you. All right. For our first Florida story, I want you to think of your Nana. Now, your Nana doesn't live in Daytona, but this Nana does. She's 76 years old. Grandpa is 77 years old. You love your Nana. She's a sweet old lady. And I'm talking about, you know, Nana. She has a secret family recipe for sugar cookies, right? She sets up the little miniature Christmas village in her house every year for the holidays. That Nana. Grandpa's been sick for a few years, and he's been battling his health issues. And 3 weeks ago, he got some bad news from the doctor, and he made a pact with Nana. He said, if this last round of treatment doesn't work, and I take a turn for the worst, you know what to do. And Nana says, yep, I know what to do. And unfortunately, the latest treatment didn't work. And Grandpa did take a turn for the worst. So Saturday, 10:30 in the morning, Nana goes in the hospital. She says her goodbyes to Grandpa. She does what she has to do. Yes, Nana shot Grandpa in the head. And we believe this was a murder-suicide pact because she tells everyone else to leave the room. And then she closes the door, locks it, barricades herself in, and turns the gun on herself. However, Nana can't find it in herself to pull the trigger for that last time. So hospital security shows up. They try and talk her out. The cops show up. They try and talk her out. 2 hours later, the SWAT team shows up. And the SWAT team doesn't really negotiate so well. They just do what they do. So they beat down the door. The SWAT team throws in a flash bang grenade to knock out Nana. So it does the big blink, couple of concussive blasts. Nana is disoriented. The SWAT team blasts in. They take the gun out of her hands. Nana's in custody. Nana, who thinks she's being naughty when she sneaks a couple of packs of Sweet and Low in her purse after lunch at Luby's. You know that, Nana? You never expected when you were visiting Nana for the holidays or staying with her for a weekend during the summer that she was going to one day put a gun to Grandpa's head and end it. And then she was supposed to turn the gun on herself. And there was a murder-suicide pact. You never know what people are capable of. Nana is currently in jail facing first-degree murder charges.
2: Wait, Hold my beer.
0: For our next Florida story, this is in Miami Gardens. A guy is sitting in his car. Now, this guy, I'm not saying he's an angel. He must have done something wrong, or I assume he's done something wrong, to have someone come up and shoot him through the car window. The reason why this is making it on Florida Stories is because after the guy shoots, he jumps on a moped and makes an escape. Now, I've never seen like a drive-by shooting done on a moped. I'm not saying it's never happened. I'm just saying I've never seen it.
3: And police are telling us that a man in his car was shot in the neck earlier this evening. The person who opened fire then fled the scene on a moped.
0: And I just got to think, man, times are tough everywhere. You know, inflation, the economy, people are making cutbacks everywhere. And it's so bad now that we have Haitian gangsters doing drive-by shootings on mopeds. And that's not where you want to be. You know, when you're a little kid growing up and you dream about being a gangster, you don't imagine yourself on a moped. But, you know, if you don't study hard and put in the hours and learn your lessons, this is where you end up, kids, doing your drive-bys on a moped. Something tells me we're not going to hear about this being bragged about on any rap songs. You know, yeah, doing a drive-by, rolling down the street in my 6'4 moped. Real cool. Real intimidating. You're such a gangster.
2: 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Hold my beer.
0: For our next Florida story, we're going to Disney Springs. This is a weird one just because it requires the participant to be so amazingly stupid and gullible. It's almost unbelievable, but it happened in Disney Springs. There's this guy that's working at a gas station overnight. And so the guy gets a call. He's working there by himself. There's not even any customers. The lights are on and all, but it's a slow day. And the guy on the other end of the phone says, hey, I'm your boss's boss. And he actually knows the name of the boss and the boss's boss. And he's never met him before. He's only worked at this gas station for 3 weeks. But he is being warned that the fire marshal is making a surprise inspection in a couple hours. And he needs him to check on some things. Okay. So he goes and checks. Hey, take a picture of the fire extinguisher label and send it to me. Take a picture of some of these other ledgers. I don't know, safety crap around the gas station and send it to me. And so after about four or five things that I don't know what they are, he asked him, okay, now go open the safe and get the money out. And so he goes and he opens the safe and he gets the money out. He's like, well, what do you want me to do with this? The voice on the phone tells him to go to the nearest bit stop. It's one of these ATM machines where you put in cash and it throws it into a crypto account for you.
1: And so this guy drives around until he can find one. And when he does it, it's like 3:30 in the morning, and he just leaves the gas station unattended in his car with the front door unlocked. He doesn't even lock the door. He thinks he's in some sort of emergency. He's being swindled over here. So he's like, oh, my God, better hurry. So he runs off to the nearest pit stop, puts in over $2,000. And then he's like, okay, now what? And the guy's like, well, you know what? Go F yourself. You just got scammed, and hangs up. And so now the guy's like, uh-oh, I'm in big trouble. Well, he goes back to the gas station, and there's already a cop there. Cop's like, yeah, I noticed when there was no cars in the parking lot and no human being inside or out and all the lights were on, it looked weird. So I went and pushed, and the front door was unlocked. So I've just been sitting here for an hour and a half almost watching an unattended gas station, and other cops are on the way. And so, of course, the boss, the real boss, actually gets a call from the cops, comes down, not very happy. The guy that got scammed is fired instantly. There's no charges that are going to be pressed, because while this is amazingly stupid and a theft did occur, you can't be held accountable for being completely dumb.
2: Wait. Hold my beer. What? Hold my beer.
4: Hold my beer.
1: All right, for our next Florida story, this one is going to happen down in Sunny Isles Beach, Florida. He's 54. She's 40. We go to Local 10 for the report.
5: So I guess you can call this pair the suspected booze bandits. And boy, did they.

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2: Main road that goes through it, and all other roads that go off it are dead ends. And then there's a bridge on either side. So there's one way in and one way out. And so all the cops have to do if there's a crime reported on that island is block two bridges, and they can check for everyone going in and out of that town. And that's how they got caught. Like, there's a 0% chance that these people were going to get away with this crime solely because they did it on an island like this. Hold my beer.
3: Wait, hold my beer. What?
2: Hold my beer.
4: Hold my beer.
5: I'm James Parker. 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

0: Greg in Brooklyn, welcome to the other side of midnight. Hello, Greg.
1: It's an honor to speak with you, Walter. Hope things are well with you this morning.
0: Sir, I hope things are well with you in rainy Brooklyn.
1: Yes, yes. I'm a Franciscan brother of Brooklyn.
0: Wow.
1: And I live with the other brothers.
0: Wow.
1: And my favorite house chore, because we all share chores, is to empty the dishwasher.
0: Now, why do you think that is? Do you view it as a spiritual event to empty this dishwasher?
1: Well, one thing, it is serving my brothers. But the other thing is it simply means that I've eaten.
0: That's yes.
1: I don't know if you've considered sharing with your children that there are probably about 1 billion or 2 billion people who would love to empty the dishwasher, because that means they've had nice meals the day before or even that day.
0: One of the mistakes that I believe people make with children is they give them math for an emotional issue or a practical issue. So, for example, when a parent says, you know, you're going to have a timeout, I'm going to give you a 10-minute timeout, that's insane, because no 9-year-old has a concept of time. And if I were to say to a 16-year-old, 2 billion people would give anything to have a dishwasher to empty, that'll mean nothing to them. But if I said to them, the dishwasher means that you have food. That's all I'd have to say. The dishwasher means you have food.
1: Mm.
0: That would do it. Putting it on a grandiose and impossible to envision scale would not do it. It's like when people used to say, you know, children in China are starving. Well, they didn't know where China was.
1: Sure.
0: Right? Now, yeah. A Franciscan friar, what do you guys make bread?
1: No, we have ministries. Our congregation has been here since 1858, and we've been in education. So in high schools, grammar schools. I'm over at beautiful St. Francis College in downtown Brooklyn. That's my ministry there.
0: You got a good assignment.
1: Very, very good assignment, yeah. I love my work. I say thank God for Monday. I know it's Monday morning, so I say thank God for Monday.
0: I say thank God for you listening. I appreciate your time. I appreciate your call. Thank you very much for calling the other side of midnight. All right, 800-848-9222. Do we have the answer to that dilemma there, the printer problem? We have a printer problem. Ladies and gentlemen, we have a printer problem. And, you know, I could solve that printer problem, but I didn't get it any other way. I don't have it any other way. They want me to look at something, and I can't really look at something because this has been one of those special shows where everything's gone wrong technically. Like every conceivable thing that could go wrong went wrong. It's rare. Actually, it is rare because things tend to be well run. Ready? Listen. Listen carefully. You hear that? That's my phone. No spam calls. No spam texts. I love the silence. Your phone, probably not so quiet. Here's why. Data brokers are selling your personal information like it's on clearance. Your phone number, home address, email, family members, political affiliations, even where you bank. 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

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It's the biggest all-night show in American radio. It's just us on WGN, KMOX, oh my God, WABC in New York, KDKA. This is what a big-time radio show is supposed to sound like, sort of, almost. But I like talking to you. It's the reason I do this show is that you and I get to talk. And I was sharing with you I had a difficult weekend. I had a difficult weekend because I had to deal with in-laws, which is never good for me. I had to deal with the challenges of having a special needs kid, and we have to start school soon. And it's going to be homeschool. And when I first had to homeschool her, I was very nervous because she's a social animal. This is a kid who likes to hang out with people. She will be your friend. If you meet her, she will be your friend. And it turns out that this made her more social, that by homeschooling her, she became more social because she had downtime. She had recovery time. She was able to take it easy and deal with the fact that she's, although social, is a type of introvert that needs to be alone. And at least she knows it. It's interesting. A lot of introverts they think there's something wrong with them. You and I work at this time of day because we don't want to be bothered with people. We don't want to know other people. This is who we are. We're not group thinkers. We're not brainstormers. That's not what we do. We sit in the back of the cave. Give me the problem. Let me sit in the back of the cave. I will solve the problem, and I will bring it back out. That's what we do. But you put me in a groupthink situation. You put me in a brainstorming situation. I can't do that. I'll shut down. The minute I'm in with a group and I hear somebody at the front of the group say, I believe in team players. Really? I don't want anything to do with team players. I want to deal with individual thinkers, innovators. Does that make sense? I don't want to know about team players. I'm not on a team. I'm not Travis. I'm not on a team. That's not who we are. We get to be this. We get to be working the great shift, the late shift. We get to take our problems to the back of the cave. We get to sit alone, and we need the alone time. And that's what my special needs kid has. She gets alone time because she homeschools. In her bedroom, with her laptop, on the Zoom, that's what works for her. And they, and you know who they are just figuring that out. They're just figuring it out, that there are different types of introverts. There are different types of extroverts. There are people who are both introverts and extroverts, don't even want to know about them. But it's all different. Those are the challenges. And that's my recommendation to you, my friend. My recommendation to you is that if you want to binge, I'm not a binge TV watcher. I don't like to binge TV. Whenever I hear somebody say, well, you know, I binge that show, I always think they're weak. They have a weakness. What do you mean you binge that show? What's that about? But this show, Star City, whoa, it's not really a science fiction show. It's an alternative history show, where the Russians won the space race. They won the space race. And what happened
in Star City, which is there, Cape Canaveral. What happened after that with the engineers, with the scientists, with the security people in Star City in Russia, it's fascinating. No stars. It captured me for 8 episodes. It was very unusual. It was very unusual. So anyway, it's a great show. I recommend that. And then the other thing that you and I have to consider is how much of our day do we spend scrolling through TikTok? How many hours of our day do we go through TikTok? How much of our time do we do that? And we never discuss it. We never admit it. When in doubt, we're scrolling through TikTok. It's a sad life, but it's true. And I'm always fascinated by the TikTok store. In the TikTok store, I have bought things I'm ashamed to admit. I have bought the drain opener, that powder that instantly drains the entire street in the sewer. I've bought that. The interesting insoles that are multiple color, that have little spikes in them, those work. I've wasted a lifetime getting custom orthotics, and the TikTok store insoles, they are actually the best things that I've bought. That's been my experience. Other things, not so good. Nothing has stopped my male cat from peeing. Have you had that experience? Nothing has stopped my male cat from peeing. It's impossible. We have done everything. We've done the diffusers, the aromas, the different kind of litter, and we've done the different kind of boxes, things that calm the cat. You name it, nothing has worked. Nothing. You've given me great suggestions. I am grateful for your suggestions, but so far nothing has worked. Shame on us. And what else? Oh, what did we learn tonight? We learned that Apple planned obsolescence with their iPhones. We knew this, but how they did it was interesting to the degree where other countries, not our country, protected their citizens from what Apple did to them. Apple forced them to buy $1,000 phones for absolutely no reason at all. No reason at all. And but our country, no problem. They, you know, you make the phone hot. Oh, that means you need a new phone immediately. Yes, we have a new orange phone. Get the orange phone. It's $1,000. Here it is. But our country, not protecting us. France, they fined them $1 million fine. Another million. But you see, Apple, $6 trillion in the bank. Doesn't affect them at all. Walter Sterling, 1 a.m. to 5 a.m. every night, the other side of midnight on the Red Apple Audio Networks. And you and I stay in touch. Walter.Sterling@WABCRadio.com. 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
1: There are talks instead of attacks. I'm Dave Anthony, Fox News. President Trump tells reporters on Air Force One he called off a massive bombing of Iran over the weekend after Gulf allies called him asking for a pause.
2: And the reason they asked is I think there's a deal. There's a deal on Hormuz, and then there will be a deal on the nuclear, or you might call it the denuclearization of Iran.
1: The president insists shipping flow freely in the Strait of Hormuz, where Iran's been attacking ships.
3: So Iran's foreign ministry this morning saying that the country is not currently holding talks with the U.S., but is in discussions with Oman over the strait. Iran's president stating that the U.S. must be compelled to honor the memorandum of understanding that was signed.
1: That's Fox's Alexandria Hoff at the White House. Oil prices are falling this morning, down more than 6%. Two people remain in critical condition in Idaho. They were among the seven injured when a gunman opened fire at an In-N-Out Burger in Twin Falls Saturday. Two others were shot dead. It could have been worse. Twin Falls Police Chief Matthew Hicks praises an off-duty officer and an armed bystander shooting at the gunman.
4: We believe their actions helped drive the suspect away from the scene, preventing further casualties.
1: Now, the shooter's also dead. He turned the gun on himself. His motive for the attack's not known. Acting Attorney General Todd Blanche may have an easier path in the Senate ahead of a committee vote tomorrow on his nomination. Last night, Blanche formally rescinded a fund that was part of the Trump IRS tax settlement.
5: The $1.8 billion anti-weaponization fund for people who claimed they were victims of political prosecutions faced intense backlash from lawmakers, including key Senate Republicans. Among the holdouts, John Cornyn of Texas and Tom Tillis of North Carolina, who'd refused to vote for Blanche as the full-time attorney general over aspects of the fund, like potential payouts to January 6th rioters.
1: Fox's Lillian Wu at the movies, one of the biggest opening weekends ever.
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1: The president is not happy with the federal prosecutor he put in place in Washington, D.C. after Jeanine Pirro dropped the charges against a man accused of vandalizing the D.C. reflecting pool that the president had fixed with a new lining painted on the bottom. But some of that lining had peeled off as the pool turned green with algae.
10: President Trump on Truth Social maintained vandals caused issues with the Lincoln Memorial reflecting pool. Louisiana GOP Senator John Kennedy on NBC's Meet the Press said of the president's claim,
11: I don't know whether he really believes that, or it's part of his political messaging, or he's just thinking out loud.
10: But Kennedy said U.S. Attorney Jeanine Pirro could not move forward if the facts aren't there.
11: You can't lie to a federal judge. If she can't prove her case, she was right to pull back.
10: The president did acknowledge in his post that some pool damage may have come from, in his words, contractor difficulty. Gernal Scott, Fox News.
1: Well, the president remains very critical of the Smithsonian Institution, claiming its museums are full of woke ideology. The Trump administration is proposing to Congress a reduced Smithsonian budget and demanding changes in some exhibits. The president may also be following this drama in the WNBA.
12: At Sunday's game between the Minnesota Lynx and Indiana Fever, fans showed their support for transgender athletes after Fever star Sophie Cunningham spoke out against transgender women playing in women's sports. Cunningham's comments were made in an ESPN ESPN article published last week and have drawn both support and backlash. Fans attending Sunday's game wore shirts that said, "Trans kids belong in sports," while Lynx head coach Cheryl Reeve wore a shirt under her jacket that said simply, "Trans kids belong." It was the third straight Fever game that has drawn demonstrators from both sides. Tony Genualdo, Fox News.
1: On Wall Street, stocks may surge to start a new month. Dow futures are up over 500 points. I'm Dave Anthony, and this is Fox News.
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8: Monday, August 3rd, 2026. I'm Mike Emanuel. It's almost time for senators to head home to their states to meet with constituents and stand on their record. Before they leave town, there's still some work to get done. Amid ongoing fallout from Dr. Anthony Fauci asserting his Fifth Amendment right 111 times during an explosive Senate hearing.
9: One of the first lessons I learned as a physician was once you lose your reputation, you can never get it back.
10: I'm Lisa Brady. One of the fastest growing spaces for AI use is the medical field, where its full potential is not yet known.
11: The real holy grail is, you know, can this technology actually help us diagnose and treat disease more effectively and actually improve patient outcomes?
12: And I'm Ronna McDaniel. I've got the final word on the Fox News Rundown.
8: Days after his appearance on Capitol Hill, there's still fallout from Dr. Anthony Fauci's refusal to answer questions about the origin of COVID-19 and the lockdowns that followed. On CNN, Health Secretary Robert F. Kennedy Jr. blasted Fauci in this clash with Dana Bash.
13: I'm not debating this with
14: you. Of course you are.
13: No, because I'm not debating.
14: All you know how to do is repeat things that people told you and say, trust the experts. That's what you did during COVID. Now we know that Anthony Fauci, who was the expert, was lying about everything.
8: Now Senate Republicans are looking to hold Fauci in contempt of Congress after he invoked his Fifth Amendment right more than 100 times during a July 29th Senate hearing. Connecticut Democratic Senator Richard Blumenthal says Republicans should leave Fauci alone.
15: I will be ashamed if a committee of the United States Senate approves any kind of contempt citation.
8: Now that the calendar has turned to August, there's very little time before senators head home for the annual recess and work period in their home states. Oklahoma Republican Senator James Lankford says his hope is the Senate will be very productive this week.
16: Yeah, there's not a plan to leave when it's unfinished. The focus is to be able to get them done.
8: For those on the ballot in November, it's particularly important to be able to talk about results with their constituents.
9: We need to do something with the Save America Act.
8: Kansas Republican Senator Roger Marshall.
9: At least we need to get it on the floor somehow, some way, and get the Democrats on the record. That's what Americans want to see, is why can't we get 10 Democrats to vote in favor of voter ID? I think that's up front and what we need to get to do. The other thing I would like to get done, though, is fund the federal government. Three times already, Democrats have shut the government down on funding. It would be great for America to fund the government maybe a month past the November election and give some people some stability, some certainty as far as that goes. So we're making good progress. We'll see, though, if Chuck Schumer pulls the chair out from us one more time.
8: What's the top priorities for Senate Republicans, and what do you think you all need to deliver on in September heading into November's election?
9: We need to stay focused on the cost of living. Look, we've already got our housing bill signed into law. We think that's going to impact housing. On the health care side of things, we have a bill that's passed through committee, our price tax bill, forcing every health care provider to show you the prices up front. That passed through the committee 22-1. We think that'll bring down the cost of health care $1,000 a month. And then I would add, if you're going to bring the cost of gas and groceries, our credit card bill, which forces competition, would bring down the cost of gas and groceries 1 or 2%.

0: So I think in September, we need to stay locked in on the cost of living for Americans.
1: As you know, President Trump is hoping to get Todd Blanche to be the permanent attorney general. He's dealing with a couple of Republican holdouts like Senators Cornyn and Tillis. They've expressed concerns about the president's anti-weaponization compensation fund. Where do you stand on confirming Todd Blanche as attorney general? And should Congress support or block that compensation fund?
0: So number one, we need to get Todd Blanche across the finish line. I'm calling for a special counsel investigation of Anthony Fauci after what's been revealed in his diary. So we need a steady person at the helm of that ship to start launching these special counsels out there as well. On the weaponization fund, look, I think we should just move on from it. The attorney general nominee, the acting attorney general, has said it's dead. I understand President Trump said some other things, but look, it's time for the Republicans to work together. This Republican on Republican violence has to stop. We need to put bygones behind us and stay focused on America's future here.
1: You made reference to Dr. Anthony Fauci. He was back on Capitol Hill. And for folks listening to this who may not be familiar with your biography, you were a medical doctor for more than 25 years before entering public service. You were in the room with him. What was your big takeaway from his testimony?
0: Yeah, I was sitting right behind him, and certainly he was just shaking with fear as he read his opening statement. Through the hearing, you know, he took blow after blow as people used his own words from his own diary, commenting that what he said to his diary was so different than what he was telling the American public. So pointing out how he had misled Congress, the president, and the people as well. So, you know, at the end of the day, that's why I'm calling from this special counsel. There's so much out of there. As you read Anthony Fauci's diary, he is drunk with power. He's more fascinated with his own celebrity than he is with the million Americans that died, the 20 million people that now have long COVID. This would have been a great time for him to come clean and say, look, lessons learned. He was funding gain-of-function research for over 30 years. Mm-hmm. That was his ticket to get a Nobel Prize. And that's why, you know, he covered up this huge mistake that came out of this laboratory.
1: As you said, Dr. Fauci looked visibly nervous and his hands were shaking while he answered questions. What was the dynamic like in that room? And do you think it was the fact that people had read those diaries that made him so anxious?
0: The diary was absolutely a game changer. It really confirms everything that I've been talking about since January of 2020, when I was the first member of Congress to go on the floor and say, hey, we've got a problem here. I mean, what are the chances of this virus coming from 2,000 miles away, which is where the bats live, versus coming from a biosecurity level 4 lab just several blocks away? I mean, to me, it was so obvious then. It's so obvious now as well. And literally, you can just go back and track the lie after lie that he told us. The end of January, he's already concluded that this virus could not have come from this wet market. But he goes on TV, he tells the president that it comes from the wet market. 4 days later, February 1st of 2020, he's on a phone call with 12 of the premier scientists on gain-of-function research. 10 of the 12 say most likely this came from a laboratory, but he continues to tell the other lie to the president. I think that we all realize if Fauci would walked in to the White House on February the 1st, February 2nd, said, Mr. President, 10 out of 12 of the greatest scientists in the world think that this came from a laboratory in Wuhan, China. Americans will have no immunity to this. This will be a very lethal virus. We need to circle the wagons right now, that we could have slowed down the spread of that virus and saved lives.
1: For listeners who haven't followed this years-long debate, he set a lot of policy. He was treated like a saint at the time, Saint Fauci. You know, he told us 6-foot social distancing, wear masks. I think a lot of his guidance shut down our schools for as long as a year and a half. Was it any of those things that were his biggest mistake, or was it the COVID origin, which you touched on earlier?
0: Gosh. You know, it seems like always the cover-up is the worst part of it. It wasn't his fault that this virus got leaked out of a laboratory. Now, it's his fault that this gain-of-function was being done over there and that he was partially funding it, that no laboratory in America would do this type of research anymore just for this very, very reason. But I think it's the cover-up. It's all the people that not just the million people that died, it's the when they died alone. It's when we were locked out of our churches, when our kids lost a year of schooling, when you lost that senior year of high school, that senior year of college, I think that, and now 20 million people with long COVID as well. I'm not sure, you know, it'll be interesting to answer, how history will answer that question. But the fact that he's never told us the truth, that he's continuing this lie, I think he goes down as, you know, Dr. Frankenstein in the world's history book someday.
1: Considering former President Biden gave him a preemptive, full, and unconditional pardon covering his government service between January 2014 and January 19th, 2025, are you surprised he didn't come out and be more forthcoming?
0: Yeah, I was not. And I think number one, let's remember this is the Otto Penn pardon. And I think that's why, again, I want this special counsel to investigate, say, is this even constitutional? And I, you know, even if the Supreme Court justices were here in front of me, I bet it would be a split answer to that question. But I think he's afraid of that issue. And then I just, once you start telling lies, it's really hard to keep them straight. And he's told so many lies now. He would have been crazy to go in front of Congress now and try to resurrect all those different lies.
1: I'm wondering about the damage that's been done to public health agencies in this country following the COVID pandemic. Do you think public trust in agencies like the CDC and NIH can be rebuilt after all this?
0: It won't be easy. One of the first lessons I learned as a physician was once you lose your reputation, you can never get it back. And that's what it feels like now. But certainly with the change in administration, with change of leadership, you know, Secretary Kennedy going just the opposite of direction of Anthony Fauci. I think Dr. Oz has been a nice calming force there. Dr. Jay Bhattacharya, we need to get our CDC director across the finish line. Talk about a person with a great reputation, a former admiral in the Coast Guard, just a stellar, one of the best resumes I've ever seen. So it'll take years. I do have a lot of faith, though, in the people there that are just, you know, they're thinking out loud and they're trying to have more science validated. Rather than taking one study and believe in it, they're trying to replicate that study and ask somebody else to do that study rather than me replicate my own research. So I think as we see more and more of that happen, we'll get confidence back. But it'll take years, if not decades.
1: You're expected to be spending the next month or so back home in Kansas speaking directly with your constituents. When you're out meeting folks at the grocery store or at some event or at the farm gates, what is the number one issue Kansans are telling you they care about right now?
0: Oh, without doubt, it's the cost of living. And, you know, it's the cost of gas and groceries. It's the cost, you know, under Joe Biden, we saw the cost of housing, health care, child care, property insurance. All those went up 50%. And inflation is cumulative. And we still have inflation. It's not near as bad as it was. We're going in the right direction. Wages are catching up. But still, it's just that everyday family trying to feed their family. Their credit card debts are maximized. So I'm trying to share with them, this is what we're doing. You know, we've got this housing bill already across the finish line. It's going to cut back on regulations and on rules on how to build a house. And our health care bill that I mentioned earlier, our price tags bill will bring down the cost of health care. And our credit card bill would bring down the cost of gas and groceries. So they want to know what we're doing about the cost of health care. And they also want to, they're taking for granted a little bit their safety and security. So we need to remind them what a different situation we are now.
1: You touched on fuel prices. We've got the ongoing conflict with Iran and threats in the Strait of Hormuz. What should the administration and Congress be doing right now to stabilize energy prices for American consumers at the pump?
0: You know, well, it's easier said than done. And I've said from the day one is we need to stay focused on our goals. Number one, Iran cannot have a nuclear weapon. Number two is no boots on the ground. And we have to keep that Strait of Hormuz open. So the president needs to do whatever it takes to accomplish that short of the boots on the ground. And meanwhile, thank goodness for American energy independence that this gas, I'm surprised gas prices aren't a dollar a gallon more. I think because we're the world's leader in oil production, that we're able to stabilize these prices over here as well.
1: Amen. Kansas Senator Roger Marshall. Dr. Marshall, thanks for your time. Safe travel, sir.
0: Thank you so much.
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17: 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Other than a stalled driver getting some help on 15 southbound before Flamingo, the freeways are starting off the Monday morning drive in really good shape. Got a couple of serious problems on the surface streets, though. I've got a closure of Sahara west of Eastern at Burnham. This due to a crash involving a car and a bicycle from around 11:30 last night. Also an accident southbound Las Vegas Boulevard at Flamingo. I'm Mitch Kelly in the Air Supply Air Conditioning Traffic Center.
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20: Good morning. It's Monday, August 3rd, 2026. I'm Ted Lindner. This is the Fox News Rundown. Police in Twin Falls, Idaho have identified the gunman they say shot and killed two people and injured seven over the weekend. Happened at a fast food restaurant Saturday before the gunman took his own life.
21: The restaurant chain owner confirmed one of the victims was an employee. Police Chief Matthew Hicks did release the name of the shooter and how he died.
22: We can confirm that the suspect, 24-year-old Chad Williams, is deceased from a self-inflicted gunshot wound.
21: Chief Hicks also credited an off-duty Idaho trooper and an armed citizen for engaging the shooter and driving him away from the restaurant before he took his own life. Several victims were injured, some critically. Chief Hicks said it's believed Williams was the only shooter. Gernal Scott, Fox News.
20: 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And tonight's Powerball jackpot now up to an estimated $750 million. After no one hit the big prize Saturday, that makes it the largest jackpot so far this year. 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Good luck. I'm Ted Lindner. 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
5: 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A stalled driver is getting some help, though, 15 south around Sahara. It's not causing a problem. Sahara is closed in both directions west of Eastern due to a crash that involved a car and a bicycle from around 11:30 last night. No estimate for when that stretch of Sahara is going to be back open. Crash on the southbound strip at Flamingo, allowing just the right lane to get by. Mitch Kelly from the Air Supply Air Conditioning Traffic Center.
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8: I'm Charles Payne, and this is the Fox Business Report.
9: Stock futures are higher. Dow futures have been up more than 400 points in U.S. crude. West Texas Intermediate is under $80 a barrel, with negotiations expected in the Iran conflict. Marriott is reporting a better-than-expected quarter, though it was impacted by the Middle East conflict. Business improved in Europe and Africa, and Marriott says it continues to see solid demand for leisure travel. Flight attendants at Canada's second-largest airline, WestJet, are on strike. After talks fell through, the U.S. is a major destination for WestJet, which has been canceling hundreds of flights. New York Fed President John Williams says he remains optimistic that inflation pressures are on track to ease gradually, though he says if they don't, the Fed will not hesitate to raise rates. That's your Fox Business Report. I'm Jenny Cosola, invested in you.
7: This is the Fox News Rundown.
10: President Trump says artificial intelligence is bigger than the internet ever was, and his administration is considering AI controls.
11: China has virtually no controls. It's freewheeling a little bit. So we have to be careful in both ways. We don't want to restrict them where all of a sudden we come in second to China. Whoever wins with AI is going to win. That's how big it is.
10: Some tech giants have been visiting Capitol Hill recently, meeting with U.S. senators who have a variety of issues to consider, including security concerns, after one of OpenAI's systems escaped and went rogue during a test, launching cyber attacks. But after his meetings in D.C., NVIDIA CEO Jensen Huang told reporters the race for AI is for every company and industry in America to adopt it as quickly as possible.
12: It's really about the diffusion of the technology into the economy. And so we all have to work hard to make sure we apply this great technology so that our economy can accelerate.
10: As the debate over guardrails continues, OpenAI launched its new health version of ChatGPT in the U.S., billing it as a way to better understand and navigate health by giving the chatbot access to medical records and wellness data, allowing more context than general health-related searches using the regular ChatGPT, while also raising potential privacy concerns. The company says encryption is part of layered privacy and security safeguards. But AI is also rapidly expanding in the medical field in many different ways.
13: Most of the use cases that we're seeing are largely around sort of reducing the drudgery of the practice of medicine.
10: Dr. Peter A. Najjar is a colorectal surgeon and vice president of clinical innovation at Johns Hopkins Health System.
13: And those are things like AI scribes, where we are trying to pull the physician away from a computer screen, away from a keyboard, and get them to be able to be present and talking to the patient and not worrying about getting a note typed. And what we're also seeing is now those same systems, now that they're kind of in the clinic workflow, are also leaning more into decision support, where the systems are able to read and summarize and sort of collate the patient's chart and all of their historical clinical information, which reduces the amount of time that docs and other providers have to spend clicking around trying to find and assemble historical records. And they also are increasingly starting to surface real-time evidence and best practice guidelines to help docs provide the highest quality care and make sure that they're up to date with the latest literature on a particular physiology or medication that they may prescribe, et cetera, et cetera.
10: Interesting. Really kind of streamlining things, making things more efficient, like it's doing in other industries, if you will, for lack of a better term. Is healthcare one of the faster growing areas for AI use?
13: Yes. Historically, we've been laggards in technology updates. And what we've seen with the advent of generative AI, and there have been a couple of reports out from industry, are that there has been a complete 180 and the pendulum has swung just entirely in the other direction, where healthcare is receiving enormous amounts of venture capital funding for health AI companies. And as an industry, we are employing generative AI solutions by some estimates at over 2 times the rate of any other industry in the U.S. economy. And so it's just been almost whiplash, you know, the speed with which we are as an industry investing in and deploying and learning how to use this new technology.
10: And there has been some concern already about potentially relying too much on AI to diagnose conditions. Are you concerned about the balance between human and AI decision making?
13: Yes, and that's the other side of the coin. There is a concern, and the word that people use for it is this concept of de-skilling. And that's one of the things that we worry about, particularly in medical education and training, where, you know, to go back to this, the AI scribe use case, you know, one of the formative ways that people learn how to practice medicine and learn how to think through a patient that's in front of them and ensuring that they have a broad enough differential and are have asked all the right questions and collected all the information that they need, the earlier stages of training, is by writing that consult note, is by writing that clinic note. That's the time where you sit down and really reflect and think. And you might think, oh, geez, I forgot to ask this, or I need to look this up. And we don't yet fully understand what happens when we move to AI scribes writing that note and taking that experience away from our medical students and residents.
10: When it comes to diagnosing, I'm very interested in, you know, the promise of this as well, though, because it could help, for instance, find cancer earlier, right? How does something like that happen with AI?
13: So that's the promise, right? So that's, you know, making it easier to get and book a doctor's appointment, navigate a phone tree. That's all work that everybody's excited about. But the real holy grail is exactly as you're describing, is, you know, can this technology actually help us diagnose and treat disease more effectively and actually improve patient outcomes? In my own field, I mean, I'm a colorectal surgeon, and so we worry a lot about detection and screening for colon cancers. We want people to get their colonoscopies. But when you get a colonoscopy, it's critically important that you have a colonoscopist who's actually able to detect these polyps during the colonoscopy. Sometimes it can be very hard to see. They're small, they're subtle findings. There is AI that's in use that actually helps endoscopists in detecting adenomatous polyps, those precancerous polyps during colonoscopy using computer vision. And there's good data to suggest that if you use that technology during the colonoscopy, that the individual endoscopist is more likely to detect polyps. Now, what we don't know for certain, right, is does that increased detection rate actually result in fewer cancers? That's going to take time. It can take years for an adenoma, precancerous polyp, to turn into a cancer. And so it's going to take some time for us to gather the evidence to be able to see whether or not this technology just identified small polyps that never were going to cause a problem anyway, or if they're actually detecting real precancerous lesions that are not going to turn into a cancer now because they were detected and resected at the time of the original endoscopy.
10: Let me ask you this about the search for cancer causes, because the World Health Organization recently warned cancer cases are expected to double by the year 2050. And we've also seen an uptick in colon cancer among young people. So do we know, are we any closer to knowing why? And is something, you know, is that something that AI can help with?
13: We are very concerned. And frankly, as a colorectal surgeon, it's almost frustrating. We're getting better and better at getting patients to get the colonoscopies when they're indicated. And we're getting better and better at getting patients safely through surgery, chemotherapy, radiation therapy. And we're developing better and better treatments, you know, the advent of immunotherapy for selected patients who have certain genetic mutations. You know, many of these advances are just nothing short of miraculous. And so it's very, very frustrating that with all of these advances, we're actually seeing an increase in both incidence, new cancers getting diagnosed, and mortality in younger populations. And we are seeing an increase of about 3% a year in younger adults, you know, folks between about 20 and 50 years of age, whereas we're seeing almost the exact inverse. We're seeing a decline in incidence in folks who are over 65 because colonoscopies work. And we just don't know why this is happening. It can't be simple genetics because there's no mechanistic explanation for why folks would, you know, have be more susceptible to these cancers in such a limited time frame. And so everybody suspects that it is almost certainly due to some sort of environmental exposure, some sort of modifiable risk factors like smoking, alcohol intake, you know, inactivity, obesity, or some sort of change in our environment. Where we hope that AI is going to help us is in helping to aggregate and sort of make sense of much, much larger data sets than we've historically been able to study because of the limitations of sort of traditional data analyses and the challenges and the costs associated with data capture. It's really in the research space that we're hoping that this technology might help us shed a little bit of light on why we're seeing this really concerning trend.
10: It's also getting easier for people, the public, to search for medical answers on the internet, thanks to AI. The information is not always accurate, though, and a lot depends on how you're asking a question, right? I'm just wondering what advice you would give to people about looking up conditions.
13: With respect to chatbots, I think it's perfectly appropriate for patients to use those chatbots. We certainly know that it's one of the most frequent use cases for consumer chatbots for folks to ask medical questions. And what I would counsel people to do is just to have that discussion with their doctor and let them know that, hey, I looked this up, I asked these questions, here's what I'm hearing. And don't do the work of synthesizing the doctor's opinion with the chatbot's opinion on your own. And for serious questions, to always make sure that in addition to using these consumer-facing tools, that you're also talking with a professional who's trained and licensed and credentialed and who you trust and you can have that open conversation with.
10: That's certainly all part of a new frontier that probably still has a long way to go. Colorectal surgeon Dr. Peter Najjar, thank you very much for spending some time with us.
13: Thank you so much. It was a pleasure.
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10: 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Stall driver getting some help on the Tropicana exit from 15 southbound. Otherwise, the freeways are doing okay. Several issues, though, on the surface streets. The biggest one, a full closure of Sahara west of Eastern at Burnham due to a crash that involved a car and a bicycle from around 11:30 last night. Accident southbound Las Vegas Boulevard at Flamingo, just the right lane open. Henderson, Lake Mead Parkway between Burkholder and Warm Springs. Mitch Kelly from the Air Supply Air Conditioning Traffic Center.
11: Dawn. News, I'm CJ Papa. President Trump chooses high-stakes diplomacy to find a potential endgame in the war with Iran.
12: The president says that American forces are ready to go, but that he wanted to avoid an unnecessary loss of life. The president said that he had paused what would have been the biggest strike since World War II. After speaking with regional allies like Saudi Arabia and Qatar, the president citing what he calls the parameters of a deal having been made to end the nuclear threat, as he called it, from Iran and open the Strait of Hormuz.
11: Fox's Alexandria Hoff, the White House. Wildfires scorching eastern Washington. Governor Bob Ferguson.
13: There are just so many Washingtonians who have literally lost everything.
11: Fire officials say the Spokane complex fire has leveled hundreds of structures in a neighborhood northwest of Spokane. And the EU calling on Spain and Morocco to prevent movement of migrants to mainland Spain and Europe. 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

0: is the Fox News Rundown. Now a look at sports.
1: The Boston Red Sox completing a sweep of the Los Angeles Dodgers with an 8-4 win on Sunday Night Baseball. Sedan Rafaela homered again Sunday. He had four home runs in the series. The Houston Astros have won six in a row. They beat the Texas Rangers 7-3. And the Atlanta Braves defeated the Washington Nationals 4-2. They've won five in a row. The MLB trade deadline is Monday at 6 p.m. Eastern. The New York Yankees got Luis Garcia Jr. from the Washington Nationals in exchange for four pitching prospects. And the Chicago Cubs acquired pitcher Kevin Gausman from the Toronto Blue Jays in exchange for two prospects. That's your sports on the Fox News Rundown. Tony Genualdo, Fox News.
2: An update from Outkick's Stan Dockich.
3: There has been no leadership. There has been no structure. There has been no PR. There has been, well, there has been PR, and it's all negative. There has been no, look, we're stopping the narrative of we're beating up on the little white girl. We're stopping these ridiculous sexual things that come out of this league. This is stopping now. You know, everybody that signs a contract, I assume in mine, I think there is, in fact, I know there is, with Fox, something to the effect of don't embarrass the program. Indiana University men's

0: Basketball to Bob Knight. Don't embarrass the program. Kathy Engelbert doesn't have that, and they get one embarrassment after another, and nobody has any type of respect and slash fear of any type discipline coming down from Kathy Engelbert. So while you can say this is a prosperous time in the WNBA, if you're going to say that, then you have to say that it's due to one person, Caitlin Clark, and it's being held back by an ineffective and cowardly commissioner. For Outkicks, don't at me. I'm Dan Dockich, and this is Fox News Rundown.
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8: The summer's collective uplift from our nation's 250th birthday and the United States' role in co-hosting the World Cup has collided with the ominous spread of socialism among the American left. The dangerous philosophy is no longer confined to Ivy League faculty lounges or deep blue enclaves of New York City either. In my home state of Michigan, a critical national battleground, Democrats could nominate Abdul El-Sayed for the U.S. Senate. El-Sayed may try to distance himself from the socialist label and his longstanding ties to the Democrat Socialists of America, or DSA, but his platform speaks for itself. For starters, he not only boasts the support of prominent socialists Senator Bernie Sanders from Vermont and Representative Alexandria Ocasio-Cortez from New York, but has also recently campaigned with them in Michigan. Furthermore, he has gone out of his way to link himself to self-described Democratic Socialist and New York City Mayor Zohan Mamdani. Like the private jet-flying, multiple-home-owning Sanders, El-Sayed is a hypocrite. He has demonized high earners while earning an income in 2025 that puts him squarely in the top 1%. But perhaps most troubling is the radical economic agenda El-Sayed seeks to bring to Washington. One staple of his stump speech is his criticism of corporate oligopoly and his demand for a muscular Federal Trade Commission, or FTC. On that front, El-Sayed's campaign draws directly from the anti-business orthodoxy pushed by Lina Khan, former chair of the FTC under Joe Biden and current chair of the board of the New York City Economic Development Corporation. Under Khan's watch, sweeping federal investigations and punitive lawsuits became standard operating procedure, sending a chill through innovators and entrepreneurs nationwide. By echoing Khan's rhetoric, El-Sayed is not just pandering to the far left, but also preparing to execute her ideas in the Senate. Their shared worldview appears to treat success as suspect and the federal government as a weapon to punish companies for innovating, competing, and winning in the marketplace. For my friends on the right who are watching the rise of socialism with glee and viewing it as a glide path to victory in the general election, think again. In a challenging midterm political environment, anything can happen. To win public support, we need to do more than just paint our opponents as extremists. We must be clear about how and why free markets provide opportunities, especially for younger audiences who are already nervous about their future amid the rise of artificial intelligence. History shows us that innovation leads to more jobs and opportunities, but that can't happen if we cede leadership to China out of fear of the unknown or surrender the economic argument to the likes of Mamdani, Khan, and El-Sayed, who replace optimism with fear tactics. That means articulating a clear, affirmative vision for economic

0: growth, cutting burdensome regulations that stifle investment and hurt startups, defending free market competition, and ensuring that American enterprise remains the envy of the world. I'm Ronna McDaniel, the CEO of the Michigan Forward Network and former chairman of the Republican National Committee.
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11: Is the Iran conflict coming to an end? I'm Dave Anthony, Fox News. President Trump says a deal is near, telling reporters on Air Force One he called off a big bombing over the weekend.
12: The biggest attack since World War II, and it would have been disastrous.
13: According to the president, talks are set to resume today, aimed at finalizing a deal related to the Strait of Hormuz. The president says he was asked by Qatar, the UAE, and Saudi Arabia to hold off as diplomatic efforts play out.
11: Fox's Trey Yingston, Tel Aviv.
13: Reports do indicate that a new deal could see the strait open for 60 days without fees. With the possibility of another agreement in sight, the region remains on alert since the Iranians are denying any direct progress.
11: Oil prices are plunging down more than 6%, but Chevron CEO Mike Worth just told Fox Business there are still concerns that could make oil pricier again.
14: We've seen supply constrained, we've seen damage to infrastructure, and we have new risks that I think will be priced into the market on shipping, for instance. So shipping rates, shipping insurance, and the willingness of ship owners to go to certain ports in the world.
11: Three wildfires keep burning uncontained in the Spokane, Washington area, where about 60,000 people have evacuated. The flames have destroyed more than 600 homes and other structures. Washington Governor Bob Ferguson says a lot of people lost everything, just turned to ashes.
15: Just in a matter of hours, their lives changed in deeply dramatic and fundamental ways. And so it's difficult to find words when folks have experienced a loss like that.
11: Now an update from Fox's Ashley Strohmeyer on a Trump nominee.
3: Acting Attorney General Todd Blanche is one step closer to being confirmed in the Senate after officially rescinding a $1.8 billion anti-weaponization fund that a few GOP holdouts were concerned over.
11: Senators John Cornyn and Tom Tillis had threatened to vote against

0: Manchin committee tomorrow blocking the confirmation. If that fund was not formally dissolved, it was set up in the Trump IRS tax settlement for people claiming to be political targets of the Biden Justice Department. 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
13: This report is live in the Air Supply Air Conditioning Traffic Center. Expect a higher level of service. Reports of a crash on 215 southbound past Sahara. Not seeing any problem with the traffic flows, though, in the area. This is the final week of the summer break for CCSD, and when classes get underway next Monday, we'll see delays starting earlier and lasting longer. So for those of us that are out and about, enjoy the lighter-than-normal traffic while you can. Sahara is closed west of Eastern at Burnham due to a crash that involved a car and a bicycle. This happened around 11:30 last night. Southbound Las Vegas Boulevard, you've got an accident at Flamingo, and just the right lane is open. Henderson injury crash, Lake Mead Parkway between Warm Springs and Burkholder. I'm Mitch Kelly in the Air Supply Air Conditioning Traffic Center.
14: From the Fox 5 First Alert Weather Center, I'm meteorologist Kendall Kim. August is off to a scorching start with temperatures running well and above normal for this time of year. The extreme heat warning remains in effect through Wednesday as high temperatures stay above 110 degrees across various neighborhoods in southern Nevada, including into the Las Vegas Valley. Forecast high on this Monday, 113 degrees. Very little relief with your overnight lows as well, remaining warm in the mid to upper 80s. From the Fox 5 First Alert Weather Center, I'm meteorologist Kendall Kim.
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21: Welcome to the Brian Kilmeade Show. I'm Mary Walter, sitting in for Brian today. A really, really good show planned as always. And we've got a lot of things to talk about as well. A lot of things, especially divides in the Republican Party and the Democrat Party. And here to talk to us about that is Ronna McDaniel, the chair of the Competitiveness Coalition. She's the CEO of Michigan Forward Network. And you know her as the RNC chair from 2017 to 2024. You can find her online at Ronna McDaniel. Super easy, Ronna. Thank you so much for taking the time to join me.
5: Great to be with you. Thanks for having me.
21: So I've been reading a lot, and I think a lot of people have been seeing this, and it seems, and it depends on which side you're on, right? So if you're on the left, you say the Republicans are falling apart, right? We've got the MAGA part of the party. You've got the old guard that is still there who, you know, doesn't want anything to do with Trump. So you've got that going on. And on the left, they have this schism between that is rapidly growing between what the Democratic Socialists, so the socialist wing of the Democrats, and then the old school Democrats there. So what do you see happening here? Are we heading into a period where we see the two parties fracture?
5: Well, Mary, I live in Michigan, so and Michigan is the hotbed right now
21: yes.
5: for this inter-party fighting in the Democrat Party, and our primaries tomorrow, and they have this candidate, El Saeed, who is like the poster child next to Mom Donnie for Democrat socialism, right? And he has a movement that is really, really growing in the Democrat Party, and the establishment wing, Chuck Schumer, AIPAC, they have spent about $55 million trying to beat this guy. And it looks like he's got on track to win the Democrat primary tomorrow in Michigan.
21: So this is primarily being driven by young people, the under
5: right.
21: 29, right? The under 20, the under 30 cohort. And my question, why do you think that is? Why are they just so gung-ho about basically communism? Because it starts as socialism and we all know it goes to communism. So maybe they don't know that. I don't know. Did we raise a little bunch of ignorant kids? What happened?
5: Mary, I feel so strongly about this because I have kids this age, right? I have a 21-year-old at Michigan State. And these kids don't know what socialism and communism mean. And when Saeed comes on campus and he says, I'm going to cap rent and I'm going to make sure that you don't have to pay for health care. And he's pushing all these free things in an era where these kids are scared. They're afraid of AI. They don't know what this means for their future. Are they going to have a job when they leave college? Costs are going up. So he's filling a vacuum. And they're afraid. And this is why Republicans can't just take that for granted, because it does sound good to them when he's saying, I'm going to give you all these free things. They don't know what socialism means. And I just wrote an op-ed for Fox News, and I talk about this. I mean, the origin comes from Biden and Bidenomics and Lena Khan, who is now running the economic development for Mom Donnie. And if you look at what she did under the Biden administration, she killed jobs and killed companies like Spirit Airlines that gives low-cost airfare, like the Roomba, like iRobot. Socialism leads to no jobs, a less bright future, and we need to connect the dots for these kids so they understand this is not the answer to a better future.
21: Yeah, I agree. I think a lot of it has to do with the teachers union, because we have decided that we're going to raise the dumbest generation we possibly can. And when I say, I shouldn't say dumb, I should say the least informed. And I don't blame the kids for that. I blame the parents. I blame
5: right.
21: our generation. We didn't make sure that these kids were learning what they needed to learn in school. And that's on us. So we sent our kids off to school and we just assumed that everything was going to be fine. And it was going to be like when we were in school. And that's not what it was. It was a little indoctrination camp. So there's that. So I don't blame the kids for that. But I also think part of this is the way this generation has been raised, in the sense of they don't have jobs, never had a job. You know, I want my child to enjoy their childhood, and they have to, you know, they're going to be on a professional basketball team someday. So we have to have traveling basketball, and we're going to travel all over the country. I think we tended to emphasize the wrong things in a lot of ways. And because of that, our kids didn't have a job. And I think that having a job as a kid, having chores when you're a little kid, I had chores at like 6 years old. I had to pick my toys up before I went to bed. I had to, you know, make sure my bed looked nice. It was just little things. But I knew that I got money. I got a reward if I did those things. And I have so many friends whose kids don't even have chores to do. Mommy and daddy are an ATM and they need 20 bucks and it just pops out of mommy and daddy's wallet. I think that plays into this, that not only were they kept ignorant by the institution, but we, as parents, we also didn't instill a really good work ethic in these kids and make them understand that if you want something, you got to work for it.
5: Yeah, and I would add to that, some of these kids, especially in Michigan, I would say, because I know my state so well, you know, these are lockdown kids, right? So they had fear of COVID, and they were shut out for 2 years of the classroom.

0: And now they're in college, and now AI is coming, and they're like, what does this mean for my future? And they don't really know. And I think the Democrats are taking advantage of that. On top of it, El Sayed, this candidate, is great on social media. So he is finding them where they live in these algorithms, kind of like Trump did, right? Trump did that so well. The Democrats are using that playbook right now in Michigan. And so I think we have to beat this. We cannot let this come to Washington. Republicans need to fear this too. I will say, I love knocking doors before a primary. I was knocking this weekend just for turnout for high propensity Republicans. In Michigan, we don't have voter registration, so you can cross over and vote in the Dem primary. I ran into three doors where Republicans were going to vote in the Dem primary against El Sayed because they're that afraid of socialism.
1: On the other hand, is he the guy to vote for because he's such a horrible candidate? He's such a terrible candidate.
0: Go vote in the Republican primary because... I don't know. I mean, be careful what you wish for. He has a true movement, but when you really look under the covers, I mean, and I talk about this in this op-ed, these hypocritical Democrats, Bernie Sanders, AOC, Mamdani, El Sayed, he's in the top 1% in his salary. His wife runs a healthcare clinic. Guess what? She won't even take Medicare. And he's talking about Medicare for all. I mean, they're just liars. And what they want is to coalesce power. And I said this to my son the other day. I said, do you trust politicians? He said, no. I said, then why do you want them to have all the control? And he's against socialism. I've trained him right. And he had jobs in high school. But he's like, this is what you say to your friends. Why would you want politicians to have control over every aspect of your life, to stop the American dream, to tell you what you can buy, what you can't, what job you can have, to limit the future that you can have and the success that you can have? And he's like, Mom, I totally get it. But these kids are really afraid. And that's where Sayed and these Democrats are doing so well, especially on college campuses.
1: So why don't Republicans go out of the way to, I guess, counter that? We know how they're working. We know how it's being done. We know the message that is so appealing to these kids. So what are Republicans doing to counter that, to pull off, you know, take the sheep's clothing off the wolf?
0: I think we have to do that. I think this is part of my op-ed, is we can't just sit on the sidelines and say, oh, the Democrats are going towards socialism and have glee and think this is going to be easy. We need a message, and we need to get in front of kids and talk about, you know, Reagan's bold colors. And when we have innovation in our country, jobs come and growth comes, and we are the greatest country. And this is why the American dream is still alive. And we need to talk about those opportunities that they're going to have. And we can't just assume that they know what socialism and communism means. We have to define it for them.
1: The other big part of this is a problem that has plagued, in my humble opinion, the Republicans for a really, really long time. They don't vote in midterms. They just don't. They just don't. I don't understand what it is. Now, I know Elon Musk is going to be pouring in. He's reviving his America PAC. Last time, he put in, over $200 million, right? So you can expect, he hasn't said how much he's going to pour in, but his job is going to be getting out the door knockers. That's what his thing is. He's people to go from door to door. What can we do to get Republicans off their butts to vote in a non-presidential election?
0: Mary, this is near and dear to my heart. Obviously, I was RNC chair for two midterms. It wasn't great. I mean, Republicans, we used to be a high propensity midterm voter, and we switched. And now Democrats are very energized. And this is where socialism can sneak through. This is the type of election where we can get these guys, they can get these guys elected. We have to get off the couch. We have to go register in Michigan, go rogersforsenate.com. But we can't just take this for granted and think that, you know, Republicans are going to go vote. And we can't just do it in presidential years. We have to show up in midterm years.
1: No, absolutely. And I guess my question is how, you know, how do we do it? That's my question.
0: Part of it is, Elon, I think the door to door, talking to your neighbors, you know, I was knocking this weekend. It's tough to go door to door, but get out. I talk to people at church. I mean, do all those things. You have to do it. And it's not going to be just putting something on social media saying go vote. It's actually tactile engagement with the voters.
1: Yeah, I think bring a friend to vote. You know, that's, I had an elderly neighbor.
0: I say the power of five. I always said, go, you know, if you've wronged somebody, make it right. Go apologize and then get them to vote. I mean, it's that type of, I talked to my niece. We went through her sample ballot. I talked to my sister-in-law, my kids. I'm like, you know what? College tuition is going to be paid unless you turn your ballot in. I mean, that's what we do with moms.
1: Turn in your ballot, and I want to see it before you turn it in.
0: Absolutely. I'm going to track it. I'm going to watch that thing, and until it drops, you're not getting your tuition paid.
1: That's hilarious. The other thing, too, very quickly, and I know we're up against the clock, but I had an elderly neighbor who lived diagonally to us, and I knew she wasn't going to go vote if I didn't take her, and she was wonderful, and I loved her, and I would go over there for coffee and stuff, so we made it a date. Like, we made a whole big thing out of it, and you don't have to do that, but she came to the door in blue pants, a red jacket, and a white shirt. She was all ready. She was so excited to go vote. We just went to my town's 1.1 square miles, so it wasn't far, 1.5. And you know, I drove her there, we went out, we voted, and then I took her out for coffee, and she was so thrilled to do it. And I'm not saying you have to make a day of it, but there's a lot of elderly people that you might want to, first of all, you should know them anyway, if you live near them, that's number one. But number two, say, hey, you want to go out and vote? They're probably thrilled to get out of the house. Take them out.
0: Totally. And a lot of people, especially in primaries, they don't know the voting day. You think we're so engaged, Mary, we pay attention.
1: Yes, it's very true.
0: A lot of people aren't paying attention, you know, so they don't even know that in Michigan tomorrow is the primary. They're not paying attention. So call your friends, put it on your social media, do all those things. And I love that story. And go talk to a neighbor or somebody and take them to vote, because people do want to vote. But our country matters. And we just saw, I mean, I'm so proud of our country and our 250th year. We just saw all these people come to America for the World Cup and see the greatness of America. We cannot let this socialist movement creep in. And we can't just say, oh, this is just a Democrat problem. This is all of our problem.
1: Yeah, no, absolutely. Ron McDaniel, thank you so much for joining us. We'll keep our fingers crossed for the midterms. Thank you for working on this so hard. You can follow her on X at Ronna McDaniel. Super easy. Have a wonderful day. Thank you.
0: You too. Thanks for having me.
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9: 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Couple of road hazards, though, being cleaned up. Understand there's a bumper in one of the travel lanes on 11 northbound around Boulder Highway. The east side Boulder Highway, not the one in Henderson. Also a road hazard out on the Western Beltway northbound at Cheyenne. There was a report of a crash on the southbound Western Beltway past Sahara at the Desert Inn Bridge. Not seeing any problems, though, in that area. Sahara closed west of Eastern at

0: Burnham, this due to a crash that involved a car and a bicyclist from around 11:30 last night. Henderson accident affecting a portion of Lake Mead Parkway between Burkholder and Warm Springs. I'm Mitch Kelly in the Air Supply Air Conditioning Traffic Center.
1: From the Fox 5 First Alert Weather Center, I'm meteorologist Kendall Kim. An extreme heat warning remains in effect with high temperatures at or above 110 degrees across Southern Nevada. The forecast high today in Las Vegas, 113. From the Fox 5 First Alert Weather Center, I'm meteorologist Kendall Kim.
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15: Not to leave any doubt, New York Mayor Mondani once tweeted Karl Marx's words exactly. They're not trying to hide it. Their most popular influencer, Hassan Piker, thinks communism is so groovy. He laments the fall of the two of the most murderous regimes in history, the Soviet Union and Chairman Mao's China. Mandami's aide, his top aide, Sia Weaver, said, if you don't believe in the government's sacred right to seize property, it's over. And impoverish the white middle class. What? That's a goal? You know you're supposed to scare people into voting for you, right?
16: That's Bill Maher. There, you recognize that voice. And he added, that's communism, which we tried and it doesn't work. But as Ronna McDaniel just said, we have raised a generation that was never taught about what socialism is, that was never taught how socialism morphs into communism almost all the time. How you want smaller government, you get a huge overpowering government. Yes, they can give you everything for free, but the government that can give you everything can take it away from you. But I want to talk to you about this. 866-408-7669, 866-408-7669, or you can tag me in a post on X at Mary Walter Radio. Are we seeing a split in the Democrat Party? The reason Bill Maher is bringing this up and is clarifying what is something he said with Vice President J.D. Vance last week when he was on the show. And he told J.D. Vance, he said, my vote is in play. If the Democrats keep going socialist here, my vote is in play. And that raised a lot of eyebrows. So here he is clarifying, and he's saying to the audience, you know, get it together, people. This is what's happening. They're not even trying to hide it anymore. And he's absolutely right. And Ronna made a really good point as well. All of these people who are so pro-communism, so pro, you know, they call it democratic socialism, which is just code, I personally think, for communism, because no one can tell me what the difference is. When you want to seize the means of production, you're a communist. You can call yourself whatever you want. You can call yourself, you know, the Pink Sugar Plum Fairy Party. It doesn't matter. You're still a communist. And are we starting to see a split? This is how it has happened in every country in the world in which this has taken place. Remember, Cuba was overthrown by like 24 guys. It was a minority because the majority was complacent. The majority just sat around and said, that's never going to happen. And boom, it happened. And the same thing is happening here. And you're starting to see it. And they're smart. They take over city councils. You know, they do that very slowly. And then they get onto the school boards. And so they teach their ideology and then and brainwash the next generation. And we all sit around and nobody goes to a school board meeting and nobody votes in the school board elections. And then, boom, next thing you know, it's on a townwide level and then it's on a state level. And next thing you know, it's on a national level. And all of these people are hypocrites, as I started to say, and I got sidetracked. But Ron McDaniel pointed this out. All of these people, Mamdani, Piker, all of them, Seattle, with that the mayor of Seattle, who's just, I'm sorry, but they're very weird. All of these people are very, very weird, very weird looking, very odd behavior, weird affects, just weird. I mean, everybody's got their thing, but theirs is on display. And they all come from very wealthy families. They were all raised in the lap of luxury. Mom Donnie's parents are exactly everything that he rails against. Their place in, I think, Ghana, I think that's where they are in Ghana, would be is their pied-à-terre, but it's okay for him. They're hypocrites, but they're smart. They're really smart. They know if they get in on the ground floor, they're going to be the last to go. Because the first ones to go, they're going to foul revenge against anyone who was MAGA, anyone who worked in the Trump administration. So they already said they're going to target their political enemies. And that's what they're going to do. They'll start out with lawfare, then they're going to imprison them. You watch. It's exactly what's going to happen. We've seen this play before, except the under 30 crowd has no clue because they've never seen this play. They've never seen the movie. They didn't read the book. So 866-408-7669, is there a break coming on the Democrat Party? And I guess in the converse, is there a break coming in the Republican Party? I don't think it's as severe between the rhinos, you know, the Grand Old Party people, and the more MAGA part of the party. That struggle is still going on, and I thought it would have been more of a break. But I think with Trump's popularity waning, maybe not. You can tell me. You can also tag me in a post on X at Mary Walter Radio. Your calls coming up on The Brian Kilmeade Show.
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18: 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The food is over the top. The cheers come from the chest. We came with friends, but we met new ones. We have seats, but we're standing. They say it's anyone's game. But from what we can see, it's everyone's. Baseball for the people.
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20: News. I'm Therese Crowley. President Trump giving peace talks a chance today with Iran after pulling back the biggest attack since World War II.
21: Just see how it is. We're ready to go anytime we want. Would I rather make a deal? I'm not looking to kill people.
20: And Gulf states were concerned about Iran retaliating against their oil fields. Oil prices falling below $80 a barrel. Look for a shift in the Senate if Darlene Graham wins the full-term Senate seat of her late brother Lindsey, telling Fox.
22: Lindsey was probably much more focused on national security. And I know that's important, but I'll probably be focused more on affordability. What matters to the families in South Carolina.
20: She has President Trump's endorsement in the GOP special Senate primary next week. 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
0: This report is live in the Air Supply Air Conditioning Traffic Center. Expect a higher level of service. Freeways are in excellent shape overall. There is a road hazard of some sort being reported out on the northbound side of the Western Beltway between Lake Mead and Cheyenne. Not picking up any delays from that. Little bit of braking now on 11 South as you head around the Rainbow Curve and approach Jones. That's where you start to lose the HOV lanes to work. They're blocked on both sides of I-11 between Jones and South Rancho through September for work that includes some overhead messaging signs and wrong-way driver detection systems. Sahara still closed west of Eastern at Burnham due to a crash that involved a car and a bicyclist. Henderson injury accident, Lake Mead Parkway between Warm Springs and Burkholder. I'm Mitch Kelly in the Air Supply Air Conditioning Traffic Center.
1: From the Fox 5 First Alert Weather Center, I'm meteorologist Kendall Kim. August is off to a scorching start with temperatures running well and above normal for this time of year. The extreme heat warning remains in effect through Wednesday as high temperatures stay above 110 degrees across various neighborhoods in southern Nevada, including into the Las Vegas Valley. Forecast high on this Monday, 113 degrees. Very little relief with your overnight lows as well, remaining warm in the mid to upper 80s. From the Fox 5 First Alert Weather Center, I'm meteorologist Kendall Kim.
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1: 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It's not always political, by the way. Tomorrow night, comedian Freddie Rubino will be joining me. He's been on before. We talk politics. We talk all sorts of stuff with Freddie. So he will be joining me tomorrow night. So you can also check out some of the ones, some of the podcasts that are already up. They're all up there. And like I said, not always political. Kim reached out to me on X and said, regarding the communists, they are here in the USA and nothing is being done to remove them. Just look at what was allowed to happen to Jake Lang. It's sickening. And they're taking over Texas and Florida and small cities and towns across our country. They're everywhere. We're talking about the possibility of a split in the Democrat Party as you see this rapid rise of the Democratic Socialists. Again, don't know what that means. I don't know how that's different than socialist, but the rise of them really, but espousing communist slogans. But the under 30 crowd doesn't understand that. And then on the Republican side,

0: You have President Trump's popularity falling. I don't think, and I think a lot of it has to do with Iran. And then you have the old guard kind of making their last stand, or is it their last stand? Because when Trump is gone, when Trump is no longer president, do we see the pull back to quote unquote normal on the Republican side, which is just sit back, let the Democrats do what they want, and they just go along to get along, and that's it. And that's my view. Maybe you have a different one of the grand old party. 866-408-7669. I just want to go back to Bill Maher real quick here, and then I'll get to your calls. This is, again, Bill Maher on HBO, and he's talking about why he told Vice President J.D. Vance his vote is in play, and it's because of the communists. And he's kind of putting it in the audience's face. So we'll go to cut 17 here, and he talks about the Democratic Socialists of America and how even that has changed. That wing of the Democrat Party has changed in just a couple of years.
1: The DSA itself has switched. Even 5 years ago, it shunned communists. That changed. Things change. Now the coalition within the DSA, called the Marxist Unity Group, is in ascendance, and I must take them at their word when their words include, our commitment is to the long-term struggle for a fully liberated, classless society, in a word, communism. What do they have to do? Tweet out, elect more communists? Oh yeah, Sia Weaver did that. Yes. Good, I'm glad you're shocked. People got to realize this is going on.
0: He's right. People have to realize this is going on. This reminds me so much of COVID when they shut down schools and parents found out what their kids were actually studying in school because they finally got to hear the lessons. Parents never went to PTA meetings. I don't even know if PTA still exists, but parent-teacher meetings. They don't go to school board meetings. The vast majority of people don't vote in school board elections. And then you're shocked that your kid comes home and they're a little communist. You're shocked. Or they don't know how to read, write, or do math. But this is what happens. We sit back, and when we become complacent, this is what happens. 866-408-7669. Stuart in Virginia. Stuart, welcome. You are on the Brian Kilmeade Show. Hi.
2: Thank you very much for taking my call. Boy, just listening to you the last 10 minutes or so, just spot on. And I do agree with your opinion of the grand old party. And I always argue this to people, like, you know, the Republican Party, the conservative side, always shoots themselves in the foot. Because we look at the Democrats and go, well, look how lockstep they all are, man. I mean, mm-hmm. They just, you know, they're like lemons. We don't want to be like that. But then cometh the hour, cometh the man, and President Trump is here, and he has given us at least a bulwark against all the things that have become a little bit more transparent on the left. But no sooner than that we get a little bit of wiggling room, then people start trying to tear it apart on the GOP. Oh, you know, president's going to be gone. It's almost Caesarean the way they go about things. They can't for the life of them give it up for the party just one more time. It's always about who's going to be the next top dog. And I fully believe that's going to happen in the midterms. And we're going to be, you know, just on the barricades that President Trump has built for us now. And I just give it up to Jesus, you know, in the end. I mean, he's got the government, the power of all the governments. So it's just sad that Republicans, you know, can't salute and go on for a while. That's all.
0: Yeah, you know, I agree with you. It seems, and we've let we've let this go on for a really long time, we the people, and we've just been cogs in this machine that the government has become, which it's go to Washington, D.C., line your pockets, nobody cares, pretend you're doing something and walk away. You know, die in office. And you'll be worth gazillions of dollars that you can, you know, pass on to your kids. The idea of serving, I think, is kind of lost.
2: Well, we just lost a great statement, statesman, and people were quick to point out how little, you know, he had accumulated during his public service. And that was, you know, with Lindsey Graham. And that was just a reflection of what you're saying. There are people out there, but, you know, they're dying off. And I don't know. Perhaps I'm wrong. Perhaps I'm being a little too pessimistic. You know, we'll see.
0: Well, I hope so. So very quickly, bottom line, do you think there's a split in either one of the parties?
2: Oh, I think there's definitely going to be a split in the Republican Party, you know, once the great man, you know, moves on. And I think one of the only things that might give us a chance is there's definitely a split in the Democratic Party. So if we get people in a position who can at least take advantage of that, maybe we'll be all right. But yeah, both parties, you know, and I don't think that's necessarily a bad thing. I mean, I don't want to see us be like Italy with 112, but, you know, we'll see what happens.
0: Right. No, Stuart, thank you so much for joining me. I do appreciate your opinion. Thank you for listening to The Brian Kilmeade Show. Do you agree? Do you agree with him? I want to go to Cut 18 here. James Carville was on Sunday Briefing, and he talked about, you know, Hassan Piker and how he feels. And he's been pretty vocal about where he feels the Democrat Party is going, and he's not super happy about it. Here's James Carville.
3: To talk about the larger Democratic Party post the election in Michigan going forward, I am not going to be in the same party with Hassan Piker. I can tell you that right now. If he becomes a force in a Democratic Party, I'm out of here. I have no intention of ever being in the same political party with that guy. Mm-hmm. Now, I think that a majority, overwhelming majority of Democrats agree with me. But this idea that we're going to seize the means of production and this, go look at the DSA platform. You don't have to look any further than that. And, you know, Jackie, it may be that the two-party system is just going to be under tremendous stress here in the coming months. I mean, you see it in with Tucker and Marjorie Taylor Greene, and on the Republican side, you see it going on right now. And I can't sit here and tell you for certain how this is going to turn out. But the one thing I can tell you for certain, Hassan Piker and James Carville are not going to be in the same political party.
0: Where does he go? Where does James Carville go? He's not going to become a Republican. Where does he go? Or do the Democrats finally find a way to jettison off the quote unquote Democratic Socialists? Is that what happens? I don't know, because it's not just him. You also have Bernie Sanders, and he's fighting with John Fetterman. So John Fetterman and he are going at it. And Let's go to cut nine. We'll start with cut nine, because here's Bernie Sanders, and Bernie Sanders was talking, responding to Fetterman and what he has had to say about Israel, etc. So here's Bernie, because remember, Bernie Sanders is Jewish, but he backs Hassan Piker. So here's Bernie Sanders.
4: Well, my response to Fetterman is, last time I saw it, he was reflecting the views of about 19% of the Democrats in the state of Pennsylvania. I think probably lower than any other member of the Democratic Senate. I mean, Fetterman does his thing, I think, on Israel and many other issues, is way out of touch with the people of America.
0: Now, okay, he's out of touch, and he doesn't have very good response now. He doesn't have good ratings, and he's probably referring to Fetterman's ratings dropping in Pennsylvania among Democrats because of his strong support for Israel. The Quinnipiac survey, it found that 19% of Pennsylvania Democrats approved of Fetterman's job performance, 69% disapproved. 77% of the Republicans approve of Fetterman, which is interesting because he votes Democrat most of the time, but he's just vocal about certain things. And so quickly, cut eight, this is what John Fetterman said that got under Bernie's skin.
5: Be frustrated with someone like Bernie Sanders. You know, why aren't people angry? Why they promoted, you know, someone like Platner, an accused rapist? So really, Bernie, you have no regret endorsing and proud to stand with an accused rapist, a guy that roughs up his ex-girlfriends, a guy that had a Nazi tattoo on his chest?
0: Out of all the people on the Democrat side, at least Fetterman is one of those believe all women people, and he stands up for it. Right? He at least walks the walk. He doesn't just talk the talk. And I think the left doesn't like that. Because a lot of politicians just say the right thing, but they, when it push comes to shove, they don't actually do the right thing. He also said, you were the carnival barker for an accused rapist. You should have taken my advice since you and P. Hustle blew up the main race. Take responsibility and apologize. And then in referring to his support of El Said, he said, after you just blasted the main race apart, you're in Michigan replacing it. This is

0: on with Kristen Welker on Meet the Press. So is there that break coming on the Democrat side and Republican side as well? We'll talk about that coming up. 866-408-7669. Mary Welter Radio on X if you want to drop me a text, a tweet. I always want to say an X because I can't. It's X, but it's not Twitter anymore, but it's still a tweet. You can just tag me in a tweet on X, and I'll try to multitask and get to that as well. 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
6: 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Expect a higher level of service. Really starting to bunch up now on 11 southbound as you head around the Rainbow Curve to Jones, where you lose the HOV lanes for work down to South Rancho. On the northbound side of 11, typical delays, just trying to get through downtown. 15 southbound, going to be a little bit slow from Charleston to Sahara. Stall driver blocking the left lane on the Lake Mead exit from 11 northbound. Bit of a line forming now to go from the eastbound Southern Beltway on 215 northbound. Nothing too serious. North Las Vegas injury accident and at Simmons. Still have one in Henderson. Lake Mead Parkway between Burkholder and Warm Springs. I'm Mitch Kelly in the Air Supply Air Conditioning Traffic Center.
7: From the Fox 5 First Alert Weather Center, I'm meteorologist Kendall Kim. An extreme heat warning remains in effect with high temperatures at or above 110 degrees across Southern Nevada. The forecast high today in Las Vegas, 113. From the Fox 5 First Alert Weather Center, I'm meteorologist Kendall Kim.
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14: 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Mary Walter in for Brian. 866-408-7669 is my number. We're talking about whether there is an inevitable split coming in the Democrat Party and or the Republican Party, and where do you see it going? I see it much more in the Democrat Party. I think it's much more stark. I don't know how they continue to coexist with a large group of their party that is growing, going full-blown communism. I don't know how that coexists. Republican Party, I fear that after Trump is out of office, MAGA's done. It's just done.

0: and we go back to giving the Democrats whatever they want and just worrying about getting reelected. That's what I fear we go back to. Let's go to Texas. Clay, you're on the Brian Kilmeade Show. Hi, Clay.
1: Good morning, Mary. Thank you for taking my call. It's so good to talk to you.
0: Well, thanks for joining me. Go ahead.
1: Well, I am a pastor in North Central Texas, and I'm well familiar with potlucks. And every time I see Bernie Sanders, he reminds me of the person that shows up empty-handed, complains about the food that everyone else brought, and then tries to take home all the leftovers.
0: That's pretty funny.
1: And it's a pretty good, accurate description, too. I remember seeing a meme one time. It was Bernie Sanders, and he said, if I have a dollar and you have $20, then I have $21.
0: Exactly. But yeah. See, and we know that, though. But you got to admit that the under 30 crowd doesn't get it. They don't see it because they don't know. And they're excited, and they vote. And the over 30 crowd, they just don't vote in midterms. I don't know why.
1: Well, and it's part of it. You hit the nail on the head earlier when you're talking about the fact that they're not being educated at home or in the schools. And, you know, the fact is they think this sounds good. The problem is that everywhere it's been tried, as we well know, it has been failed tremendously and actually wound up with multiple deaths. I mean, it's a deadly philosophy, and it's something that I don't know how to get through to these kids. You know, I mean, we get on social media and we tell the story of socialism and how it's happened in the past, but I don't know how to get through to these kids.
0: Yeah. No, it's just because they've been, I think it's just the perfect storm that this generation is just prime for communism. They just are. And it's a combination, as we said earlier, of a lot of different things that were a perfect storm, including the lockdowns also played into that. Although I will always say the silver lining of the lockdowns is parents finally figured out what their kids were learning in school. Parents finally paid attention, and that was a blessing. Clay, thank you for joining me here. Appreciate it. Enjoy your day. Let's go to Georgia. And Rick, you're on the Brian Kilmeade Show. Hi, Rick.
2: Good morning, Mary. How are you today?
0: Doing great. Go ahead.
2: Listen, there is definitely going to be a split in the Democratic Party. I just hope that the Republicans start taking advantage of it and reaching over to the other side, find some common ground to pull what Democrats we can, because these Democrats with these socialist ideas are insane. You know, I served in the military, and I've been over to different countries and witnessed a lot of different things, and I tell you, you know, as if Bernie Sanders saying that so many of the voters are, you know, stand behind what they're saying. I disagree with that. Now, maybe that's different in different areas of the country, but I feel most voters want, you know, we want to be heard, you know, and I understand that typically Democrats, you know, regardless of how insane their policies are, they're going to vote that way. I have no idea why. It blows my mind, and that's where, you know, getting the word out and starting to reach over to the other side to find some common ground, because there are things that I think the Republicans can find some common ground with some Democrats on. Yeah. I was listening yesterday to Fox News, and they had, I think it was the Big Weekend Show, and they had one of the Democrats on there, and they were interviewing him, and, you know, he was outspoken about some of the things that I feel like most Republicans believe in. You know, we don't want open borders. You know, we don't want to abolish ICE. Yeah. But it's, you know, trying to get enough of them to stand up and speak what they really feel.
0: Yeah. Rick, I don't mean to be rude, but I've got one more call I want to get to. Thank you so much. I just want to get very quickly to Chris in New York. Chris, I literally have like 30 seconds for you. I'm so sorry, but I wanted to get you in. Go.
3: I was an elected official that was a Democrat, and I took a Republican seat and flipped it Democrat, but I was a fiscal conservative, a moderate Democrat, and in my county area, unbeknownst to me for a little while, I was plotted against and besmirched behind my back by militant progressive and socialist Democrats, and then there was a primary where
0: quickly, so you are considered too conservative. Where are you?

0: Now, are you independent?
1: No, I'm still a Democrat, but I am a Sherrod Brown Democrat.
0: Okay. We got to run, Chris, but thank you so much. I wish I had more time to get to you, but unfortunately I don't. But thank you so much for calling the Brian Kilmeade Show.
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12: Stocks surge as oil plunges. I'm Dave Anthony, Fox News. The Dow up 632 points. The Nasdaq's gaining more than 300 as oil drops more than 7%. West Texas crude under $79 a barrel after President Trump chose talks over bombs, calling off a big weekend attack on Iran, telling reporters on Air Force One.
13: Just see how it is. We're ready to go anytime we want. Would I rather make a deal? I'm not looking to kill anyone.
14: The president said that he had paused what would have been the biggest strike since World War II. After speaking with regional allies like Saudi Arabia and Qatar, the president citing what he calls the parameters of a deal having been made to end the nuclear threat, as he called it, from Iran and open the Strait of Hormuz.
12: Fox's Alexandria Hoff also reports from the White House.
14: Iran's foreign ministry this morning saying that the country is not currently holding talks with the U.S., but is in discussions with Oman over the strait.
12: Three wildfires still burning uncontained in the Spokane, Washington area, where about 60,000 people have evacuated. Some have no homes to return to. Fox's Sarah Allegra standing outside the charred ashes of where a house once stood in Spokane.
15: What makes these fires so concerning here in the area is how close this has all been to homes, to neighborhoods, to businesses. And this is what we're seeing here. Guys, latest reporting tells us over 600 structures have been destroyed.
12: There are no reports of anyone killed or injured. Acting Attorney General Todd Blanche may now have a path to that job full time. Last night, Blanche formally rescinded the so-called anti-weaponization fund, like two Republican senators were calling for. It was set up in the Trump IRS tax settlement for people claiming to be political targets of the Biden Justice Department.
14: The move follows weeks of negotiations with Texas Senator John Cornyn and North Carolina Senator Tom Tillis, who were previously trying to block his nomination and then demanding to see written proof of the fund, would not move forward.
12: Fox's Ashley Stromeyer. There's a key Senate committee vote on Blanche tomorrow. 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
5: This report is live in the Air Supply Air Conditioning Traffic Center. Expect a higher level of service. Delays on both sides of 11. Northbound slowdowns from the Charleston curve through downtown. Southbound delays as you head around the Rainbow Curve to Jones and lose the HOV lanes to construction down to South Rancho. They're blocked on both sides of 11 between Jones and South Rancho through September. The southbound traffic on 11 gets the worst of the delays in the morning. Northbound sees it in the afternoon. Westbound Spring Mountain just past the Strip. A new accident there with Clark County Fire on scene, and a couple of left lanes are taken away. Have an injury accident also in North Las Vegas and at Simmons, and one lingering in Henderson on Lake Mead Parkway between Burkholder and Warm Springs. It's Mitch Kelly from the Air Supply Air Conditioning Traffic Center.
9: From the Fox 5 First Alert Weather Center, I'm meteorologist Kendall Kim. August is off to a scorching start with temperatures running well and above normal for this time of year. The extreme heat warning remains in effect through Wednesday as high temperatures stay above 110 degrees across various neighborhoods in southern Nevada, including into the Las Vegas Valley. Forecast high on this Monday, 113 degrees. Very little relief with your overnight lows as well, remaining warm in the mid to upper 80s. From the Fox 5 First Alert Weather Center, I'm meteorologist Kendall Kim.
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15: Welcome to the Brian Kilmeade Show. I'm Mary Walter sitting in for Brian Kilmeade. Got a good show planned for you. You can also reach me on X at Mary Walter Radio. The number here, 866-408-7669. I'll take your calls coming up, but first. Oh, and later this hour, Will Fry is the founder and CEO of American Operator, and they help American small businesses modernize and, you know, success. So we'll talk to him about that. That's really important now with a lot of small businesses really struggling. But first, Michael Goodwin is joining us. You can find him in the New York Post. You can also find him on X at mgoodwin_NYPost. Michael, welcome back to the show. How are you?
27: Thank you, Mary. Doing very well. Thank you.
15: It's always a pleasure to speak with you. Let's talk a little bit about our buddy,
0: Dr. Fauci. Now, he testified way too early in the morning for me to legitimately pop open a beer, okay? But I may have had popcorn for breakfast one day last week when Dr. Fauci just kept taking the fifth. I was listening to all of this, and it was somewhat of a clown show, but I think part of it was done to embarrass him, to humiliate him, and I don't know if they did the job. I'm going to start out with the big picture, question. Does anything happen to this guy?
27: Probably not. And I think that's why he took the fifth, because he had his pardon from President Biden. And it was really a very wide, complete pardon. So he took the fifth because if he was caught in a lie, then the pardon might not save him. That it would be sort of after the pardon, a new crime, so therefore the pardon wouldn't help him. That's why he refused to say anything. But I thought, by and large, however, the Republicans on the panel did a good job of asking the questions that really matter about fundamentally what he said publicly versus what he was saying privately in his diary. I mean, dear diary, what a footnote to his career.
0: It is, but you know what really bothers me is I saw something, I think it was from Media Matters, and not Media Matters, I'm sorry, I'm blanking on it. But anyway, they had the number of times it was shown on all the stations, the Fauci diary and everything, and it was like 1 minute. ABC, NBC, CBS, CNN, you know, the usual suspects, the more liberal-leaning stations, they're not covering it. So they're, the people who consume that have no idea. If you ask them about the Fauci diary, they would have no idea what you're talking about because they are so vested in this. And that's the other part of this that really bothers me. To me, what the media did, what the mainstream media did was criminal. Because a lot of people got hurt because of them perpetuating and never asking the question of, like, to me, the question I always wanted to know is, how come COVID can't get me in the liquor store, but it can get me in the bakery next door to the liquor store? How right. come? Why right. is that? Nobody asked those questions. And to me, that was absolutely criminal conduct. But we don't have a way to hold our media accountable, do we?
27: No, I mean, that is a problem. As I write in my column, this is another example of how the media has failed the American people. And really, it's very intense over the entire Trump public life. And it starts in 2016 with the whole Russian asset. It continues, of course, all through the first term. We know James Comey, all of that. And now again, this time, with the media failing to ask anything about Joe Biden's mental health and acuity during that time until he stumbles openly. And then they embraced Kamala Harris. So there's just no functioning media that you can trust in Washington. The big networks have failed, for example, and the big newspapers as well. And I think that's why most people don't know of this two-sided thing, this game that Fauci was running, saying publicly, for example, that he had nothing to do with closing schools, and privately confessing, he told both the mayor of New York at the time, Bill de Blasio, and Gavin Newsom, the governor, to close schools and other public facilities. So that's why you get all the nonsense that happened, why so much learning was lost, why businesses were forced to close. I mean, it was a travesty, and there's no accountability, even just for the facts.
0: Right. And you can take it a step further, because you could say that they were complicit in covering up what was an attempted coup on the sitting president of the United States. And to me, that's just treasonous, in my humble opinion. But unfortunately, we have no way to hold anyone accountable for any of this. Now, I do want to bring one thing into this, though. The Louisiana Attorney General announced this weekend that Louisiana is going to launch an investigation into Dr. Fauci regarding whether he committed any other offenses that can be pursued, and that they're joining Alabama and Florida in investigating Fauci. And that's his Achilles heel here, isn't it? Because the pardon only protects him from federal prosecution. It doesn't protect him from something that Louisiana may find that he did that harmed people in Louisiana, maybe that they suffered something. Are these states wasting their time going down this? Or do you think there's a way that these states can possibly, and I know you're not a lawyer, but they could possibly get Fauci on something or charge him with something? Is that the way that he's going to come to justice?
27: I don't know.
0: Okay.
27: As you say, it's a complicated question, because can the states single out some specific thing he said or did to that state? I don't know that what he did federally is going to be able to be easily translated into a state crime. And we should mention, too, Mary, that the reason the documents or the diaries came out is that he foolishly wrote them and kept them on a government computer. I mean, for Senator Rand Paul deserves something great for sticking to this and finding how to make them public, getting the diaries, releasing them. And I encourage all our listeners to read the words themselves, because they really convey the arrogance and the kind of self-seeking glory that Fauci was engaged in. He's talking to Barbara Streisand. He says he's the most famous person in the world. I mean, this is infuriating, given the danger and the damage he was doing publicly.
0: That is such a great point. The arrogance, the hubris to keep it on a government computer. But the other part of this is, did he intend to write his memoir? I mean, did he honestly think he wasn't going to get caught, that none of this was going to come to light? Was he that, I guess, impressed with himself? Did he buy his own press that much that he really honestly believed that?
27: Well, look, I think that, yes, I would have to say yes. Don't forget, when he's writing that, Trump is out of office for the most part, much of it, right? And he probably thinks that's the end of it all, right? That's the end of the Trump years, and he won't have, don't forget, the media environment is all pro-Biden. The FBI is censoring Hunter Biden stories, right, keeping them out of social media. So I'm thinking that time period, look for him to go, I made it. I'm free. Now I can tell the truth. I can prepare to publish. I'm sure he intended to publish that diary and make a gazillion dollars off of it.
0: But why would he publish a diary if it shows that he lied and he was a terrible, horrible person and affected millions of people's lives negatively?
27: We only know he lied because of the contemporary note and media coverage and things he said publicly. If you're sitting in your home reading the diary without any kind of fact-checking or alternative notice, you might think, boy, you might take the diary at face value and not understand the moment in which it was written and what had happened publicly. That's
0: gotcha.
27: My speculation, but I think the timing lines up that way for him.
0: Yeah, I got you now, because I was going to say it's just going to make him look badly. Last question that I have for you. By the time when he was writing this, there were questions that were being asked, especially about the gain of function. That when there were so many people involved in something like that, when so many people knew what was happening, you really have to count on everyone being quiet in order for your lie to work. So he had to know even then that eventually the whole gain of function thing was going to become public. He had to. How could he not know that?
27: Well, I think it's arrogant to assume that's what he was doing. And again, I think it has to do with all the players. Where is the power? You had the World Health Organization that's never going to admit to it. You had the American people involved who are never going to admit to it. It might never be solved. Let's face it. To this day, there is no certainty about what caused the whole catastrophe. It's likely, increasingly seen as likely, that it was a gain-of-function leak, lab leak, that it caused it. But that still is something that's up in the air. It's more likely than it can consider more likely now than it was then. But it still has not, the final chapter has not been written on the cause of the pandemic that killed over 7 million people around the world, including 1.1 million Americans.
0: Yeah, yeah. And as you note in your piece, it wasn't like the media could see all of this, but never dared to dig into his health if it would help Trump. You know,
27: that's right.
0: And that was regarding Biden. That was with Biden. But that's part of this whole thing. The Fauci thing with the Biden thing, all of this was to keep Trump out of office. And you tie it together nicely there at the end by noting, you know, Biden. And it wasn't until his brain freeze in the first debate that it actually started to fall apart. And that's probably when Fauci probably realized. But maybe he should have gotten it off the government server. Maybe that's what he should have done.
27: you would think so, right?
0: Yeah,
27: and I do think that the timing of these things and the Trump being a central figure in a kind of polarizing way, that if it's anti-Trump, it works for the media. And it's only when Trump comes back that it begins to crumble, because now Fauci, that's why he gets the button on Biden's last day in office.
0: Yeah, no, absolutely. Michael, thank you so much for joining us. It's a great piece. You can find it in the New York Post along with the rest of Michael Goodwin's writings. And this is in the opinion section. It's Fauci's refusal to answer questions at Senate hearing reveals important truth, if you want to read more. And you can follow him on X at @MGoodwin_NYPost. Thank you for your time today, Michael. Appreciate it. It's always good to talk to you.
27: My pleasure. Thank you.
0: Have a great day. Your calls, 866-408-7669. If you want to jump in on that, we can also talk a little bit more about the splitting of the parties. And I want to ask you about the Senate going on vacation. We're going to dig into that. And should the Senate be going on vacation? Do you get the whole month of August off? I was just curious because maybe I was missing something. We'll find out. 866-408-7669. 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
5: This report is live in the Air Supply Air Conditioning Traffic Center. 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Got a new crash now on the Sunset on-ramp 211 northbound. Two vehicles involved. That ramp, though, is open to use. Past that, a bit of congestion as you approach the Spaghetti Bowl. 11 southbound, a little slow approaching Jones, where you start to lose the HOV lanes for work. That lane blockage continues all the way down to South Rancho. 15 southbound, bottle up, Charleston to Sahara. Injury accident westbound Spring Mountain just past the strip. Looks like we're starting to get all lanes back open in that area, though left lanes were blocked for a time. Two new injury accidents involving Lake Mead, both in the northwest, one at Buffalo, a second at Tenaya. North Las Vegas crash and at Simmons. Mitch Kelly from the Air Supply Air Conditioning Traffic Center.
8: From the Fox 5 First Alert Weather Center, I'm meteorologist Kendall Kim. An extreme heat warning remains in effect with high temperatures at or above 110 degrees across Southern Nevada. The forecast high today in Las Vegas, 113. From the Fox 5 First Alert Weather Center, I'm meteorologist Kendall Kim.
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31: 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It's Brian Kilmeade.
0: We were just speaking with Michael Goodwin about Dr. Fauci's refusal to answer any questions at the Senate hearing and you know, what that reveals. And I think it reveals a lot. You also have three states that are now investigating Fauci. You have Louisiana, Alabama, and Florida that are investigating him to try to get him on a state level because Joe Biden's pardon eliminated Fauci's federal criminal exposure. That same pardon cannot prevent prosecution at the state level under the Constitution, according to Senator Tommy Tuberville and Senator Josh Hawley. They both say he's definitely liable under state, but it's a lot to prove there. I don't know if the states can do it. Now, on X, Francine reached out to me on X at Mary Walter Radio and said, why doesn't anybody talk about the motive for COVID to get the mail-in ballots in play? I don't know. Maybe. I don't know which came first, the chicken or the egg on that one, right? Did they say, oh, we need to do mail-in ballots, so, you know, let's get this whole thing going? Or did they say,

0: hey, we got this going. Let's just expand ballots, mail-in ballots, because it's a crisis. I don't know. Maybe you have an opinion on that. 866-408-7669. Let's go to the People's Socialist Republic of New Jersey, where Dean is also a captive, as am I. Dean, welcome to the Brian Kilmeade Show.
1: Hi, thanks. Yeah, what a great introduction. You know, I agree how horrible Fauci is, and what he did was all horrible. Yes. However, the thing that really bothers me is our own responsibility towards what happened. We all knew that you couldn't go to church, but you can go to a Black Lives Matter riot. That's science? No. You couldn't go to a health food restaurant, but you can go to a liquor store. That's science? We knew that a mosquito flying through a chain link fence was exactly like the virus going through our mask. That's science. So the point I'm making is we had a responsibility to think and realize that we're being lied to, and we didn't do that. And we vaccinated our children knowing that it affected children almost zero, statistically zero. But we did it anyway. I'm going to say something now that I truly believe, but it's going to offend a lot of people. The ones that followed this, I always wondered how so many people in Germany could have killed all those Jews and just followed them down. Why? And it scared the heck out of me when I saw all these people doing that. Going down a one way in the supermarket, and if you turn around and go the other way, you catch COVID. I mean, come on. Where is our thinking? I'm totally embarrassed to be a human at that time.
0: It's interesting, Dean, and I'm sure since you are also here in New Jersey, and we got to run here, but I got to let you go, Dean. Thank you for joining me. Great points. But at least in New Jersey, where I am, that whole going the run one way down the aisle was not in play at all. They had the arrows, and no one paid attention to it. They had, you know, the liquor store, which of course is open, but the bakery next door isn't. Nobody paid attention to any of the signs. You know, don't walk here. People were just like, they had enough. I think the vast majority of people had enough. But remember, a lot of people had to vaccinate their kids in order to get them into school, in order for them to continue their education in college, etc. So it was a tough choice, and they had to do it. All right, coming up, Will Fry joining us on The Brian Kilmeade Show.
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6: Fox News, I'm CJ Papa. President Trump says talks that could lead to a potential end to the war with Iran are set to resume.
7: Reports do indicate that a new deal could see the strait open for 60 days without fees. With the possibility of another agreement in sight, the region remains on alert since the Iranians are denying any direct progress.
6: Fox's Trey Yinks in Tel Aviv. The price of oil down while the Dow's up big on Wall Street. Four more years for the U.S. men's soccer coach.
8: Mauricio Pochettino joined the U.S. squad back in September of 2024. And was at the helm for their recent run at the FIFA World Cup, which saw the Americans win more games than at any previous World Cup tournament.
6: Fox's Tony Genualdo, call it the safe apple. New York City Police Commissioner Jessica Tisch announces the fewest shooting incidents, victims, and murders in record history in the first 7 months of this year. 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
9: 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Expect a higher level of service. Got a crash on the Sunset on-ramp to 11 northbound, right at the bottom of that ramp, and it's got the right lane blocked. Once you're on 11 northbound, you do just fine till you get to the downtown area. Then you're riding the brakes up to the bowl. 11 southbound slow from Cheyenne down to Jones, where the HOV lanes go away. They're blocked in both directions of 11 between Jones and South Rancho for work through September. You're on the brakes on 15 southbound coming out of the Spaghetti Bowl down to around Sahara. New Henderson injury accident affecting West southbound Lake Mead Parkway past Van Wagenen. In fact, it's just the left lane that's open there. Northwest injury accident, Lake Mead at Buffalo. Mitch Kelly from the Air Supply Air Conditioning Traffic Center.
10: From the Fox 5 First Alert Weather Center, I'm meteorologist Kendall Kim. August is off to a scorching start with temperatures running well and above normal for this time of year. The extreme heat warning remains in effect through Wednesday as high temperatures stay above 110 degrees across various neighborhoods in southern Nevada, including into the Las Vegas Valley. Forecast high on this Monday, 113 degrees. Very little relief with your overnight lows as well, remaining warm in the mid to upper 80s. From the Fox 5 First Alert Weather Center, I'm meteorologist Kendall Kim.
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12: President Trump now is signaling his readiness for full-scale action that will shatter this cycle of tit-for-tat. He's given them every opportunity for peace. He really is. But his patience is going to run out. I've known the man for 30 years. Guess what? His patience has now run out. It's over. And we'll see what happens. His airstrikes on Iran's infrastructure now is having the Iranian economy reeling. The Iran's president warning if economic pressures lead to social dissatisfaction and that dissatisfaction expands, support for the regime will be damaged. Well, that will be the point. I just dump as many weapons in the hands of the Iranian people as you possibly can. And now these Iran strikes have doubled in size.
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11: If you're interested in it, Brian's talking about it. 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
0: Welcome back to the Brian Kilmeade Show. Mary Walter sitting in for Brian. Take your calls coming up at 866-408-7669. Let's welcome our guest, Will Fry. He's the founder and the CEO of American Operator, and they specialize in helping American small businesses modernize and help them stay in business for future generations to come, which is sometimes a hard thing to do. You know, mom or dad has this dream. They have this great idea. They put this business together and the kids have zero interest in perpetuating that business. They just like the money, but they have zero interest in working in it. So we're going to find out how they combat that. Will, welcome to the Brian Kilmeade Show.
14: Thanks so much for having me, Mary. Really excited to be here.
0: Yeah. So did I set that up properly? Is that what happens when someone has a small business? My dad had a small business that he worked really hard to build and did really well with. But my father was an electrical engineer. Now, math and I are not friends, so I wasn't going into the business. And I think he, my father knew that dream died with me right away, right? Like second grade when math just, multiplication was not my friend. But, my brothers had no interest in going into it. So my father wound up, just folding the business. And that was that. Is that the story of most American small businesses?
14: It is. I mean, there are 6 million small businesses in the U.S. with employees. A lot of them are owned by folks who are aging, getting close to retirement, and you want to keep the American dream alive and not have owners, you know, close up shop and sell off the equipment, it leads to loss of jobs, and you really want the next generation to be able to take the torch forward. And so what we do is we give owners an alternative. You know, today they're forced to choose between, hey, do I shut it down or do I sell out to some Wall Street or, you know, multinational conglomerate? We want there to be a chance for the next generation to take the torch forward.
0: So how does that happen?
14: Sure. So what we do is when an owner is nearing retirement, their kids don't want to take it over, we'll come in and we'll buy the business. We'll then partner with a local operator, and they get immediately 10% of the business with a path to becoming the majority owner over the course of about a decade. And what that allows us to do is make sure that the owners are getting fair value for, you know, the great legacy that they built and the revenue that they've generated, the jobs they've created, while also making sure there's a path for that business to stay in the community, to stay locally owned and operated.
0: Where do you get the money from, though, to buy the businesses? Because I like this idea. I love the idea, but where does your capital come from?
14: Yeah, so we've raised from investors here in the States about $50 million of equity, and then we've partnered with a really mission-aligned bank who wants to be able to see kind of a return to American industrialization, more onshoring, so on and so forth. And so they've given us some credit that we used for the acquisitions as well.
0: Where'd you come up with this idea?
14: Hey, it was 5 years of trying the wrong idea, I'll tell you that. I have some family friends back in Eastern North Carolina who are getting close to retirement. They called me and asked if I could help them find a buyer. And what I saw was that, you know, you're kind of unicorn hunting out there. You're looking for someone who has good character, who has grit, who has work ethic, but also knows how to buy a business and can finance it. And normally that's not the same person. You have people who have the money, but they don't know how to run an electrical contracting business. And you have folks who've, you know, come up in the trades and they put in their time, but, you know, they're not about to put together an Excel spreadsheet and be able to raise millions of dollars for an acquisition. And so we came up with a structure where what we don't want to do is we buy the business and then we keep it all ours forever. That's not actually keeping it locally owned and operated. It's not helping Americans become owners. And so that's where we came up with a structure that we call operate to own.
0: Okay. I love this. It's like renting to own. It's the same same concept.
14: Exactly. For the operators. Yep.
0: So you get this loan. You maintain 10% stake in the business, correct? Or do you give the new guy 10% stake?
14: We give the new guy 10% and then they can earn up to 70%.
0: Okay. So you will always hold 30% in this company forever.
14: Unless they want us out. Like, we're not obligated to sell, but we don't want to be in an unhappy marriage. So, you know, 10 years down the line, they're like, hey, I want you to kick rocks. We'll let them buy us out.
0: Okay. And you get the loan. The loan is, I assume, in your name, not the new guy's name, or the loan's in the new guy's name?
14: Yeah, it's from American Operator.
0: Okay. So the loan's in American Operator's name. And you have an agreement with this purchaser, this guy who, like, HVAC is a great example, because there's many HVAC operators out there. There's a lot of tradespeople, I will say, because I deal with a lot of them because I live in a 150-year-old house. So I got contractors here all the time who are very good at their trade but don't know how to run a business. They just don't.
14: Yep.
0: I cannot tell you the number of people who have never billed me. And I'm like, you know what? You come to me with a bill, I'll pay you, but it's not my job to do your accounting. I'll pay them. I will pay them. You come to me 2 years from now, go, hey, I forgot to bill you. I'll pay you because you provided a service. But I'm not chasing you down to give you money. So I like this. I like this collaboration because it really helps. We're trying to get people back into the trades, and the trades are AI proof. So these are really good examples, and I love this. So they have to then, I would assume, start paying you back, but you provide them services of like accounting and teach them how to run the business, or do you provide that part of the business to them?
14: Yeah, so we're actually paid back from the cash flows of the business.
0: Right.
14: So the operators that we're partnering with, we give them a base salary, they have a bonus, and then they get 10% of the profits on the first year. And as they get more and more ownership, they get their fair share of the profits. Our repayment actually comes from the business kicking off profit. And then what we do to support them, one of the most fun things that we did is we actually went out to a bunch of owners who were nearing retirement, and we brought them in as advisors. Some of them had actually already sold their business. And we said, hey, your board is all get out. You've spent 40, 50 years running a business. You're now sitting at home twiddling your thumbs. Why don't you come help mentor and coach the next generation of owners? And so these advisors get assigned to the businesses that we buy, and then they work hand in hand with the operators. Because our kind of mental model is like, hey, we're not full of ourselves. We're not arrogant. We know that we're not experts at HVAC. We know we're not experts at electrical manufacturing, fill in the blank, but we can go find the people who are, and they can help coach them on, hey, this is how you should be doing invoicing, or hey, this is how you could probably finance your equipment so you're not spending all cash to do so. And so they really help kind of coach the operators on the day-to-day. And then our team manages the accounting and the taxes so that they're not having to, you know, bite off more than they can chew.
0: Super interesting. Now, what are the types of businesses? Are there only certain businesses that you do, or are you up for any type of small business? And what do you define as small, by the way?
14: Yeah, so we're only focused on businesses in what we call the critical economy. So that's manufacturing, distribution, or the trades. We don't do anything in retail. We don't do any restaurants. We don't do any healthcare. And then from a business size perspective, they're typically making between $2 and $10 million in revenue. So they're definitely not large businesses. They're not super small businesses either. And so that's kind of the sweet spot. The reason that we like that is like, A, we're very mission oriented and kind of patriotic. We need these businesses to survive if we're going to be competitive against China in the decades to come. Also, selfishly, to your point, they're the most AI immune. And so we're not having to worry about like, hey, is some robot going to plunge a toilet? At least last time I checked, that's not happening anytime soon. And so those are really the businesses that we want to focus on.
0: Yeah, well, Japan's working on that right now because you said it. So.
14: Exactly.
0: Have you seen these robots? They've got robots now who can come and clean your house, which I would love to have someone clean my house, but I find robots to be really creepy. So that's not happening.
14: Yeah, who controls a robot? You know,
0: yeah,
14: what if it has a bad day? I don't want that running around.
0: Yeah. And they map out everything in your house. Who knows, you know, who's seeing the interior of my home. I don't like any of it. But again, if you offered me someone who's going to come and clean my house, I'd be like, all right, fine. Now, okay. So how does this work? How do people find you? How do small businesses, someone who's, you know, looking at retiring, obviously you want to get it before they retire. Well, let me ask you that. What is the sweet spot for someone who wants to hand over their business to have it continue into the next generation? What's the sweet spot? 1 year left to retirement, 5 years left to retirement. What is it?
14: Yeah. So the honest answer is, as soon as possible, for them to start planning for it. If you can start grooming a successor, you know, a third of the time we're actually backing an employee to become the majority owner. That makes our lives a whole lot easier. So that's the ideal. Now, the problem is no one likes to do preventative things in life. I think 30% of Americans floss every morning. That's kind of the percentage that have a plan at their business when they're nearing retirement. So we typically see folks a year out from when they want to retire. We would ideally see them 2 to 3 years out so we can give them advice on how to increase the amount that we'd be willing to pay for their business, how to improve their business. And so that's kind of the sweet spot. I would say also one of the things that we do, and we've partnered closely with local chambers of commerce, is that we run a program called Locally Owned and Operated. 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If you're call it 2 to 3 years out from retirement, you know, reach out at AmericanOperator.com. Our team would be really honored to chat with you, hear your story, and see if we can help you out.
0: All right. Now, what if someone wants to be your mentor? Do they also go to AmericanOperator.com?
14: Yeah. So there's kind of three ways to engage with American Operator. You're a retiring owner who's, you know, 1 to 3 years out from retirement. Give us a call. You're a current or retired owner. You don't want to sell right now. You want to give back. You want to kind of stay in the game. Reach out. Chloe runs our advisor program. I think we're up to 92 current retired owners who are advising operators with us. And then last but not least, if you have put your time in the trenches, you're ready to achieve the American dream yourself, you want to become an owner, you can reach out, and Cole leads our operator program. We'd be really excited to chat with you.
0: So the one place, the one catch-all place that everyone can go to if they're listening to this is AmericanOperator.com.
14: Yep, that's exactly right.
0: Okay, no, because I'm thinking of my cousin who has an HVAC company and no kids. And well, he has a daughter, but his daughter went into the Marines and now lives in another state. So she's not going to be taking over his business. So there's no kids to take over the business. So I'm thinking about that. And I'm like, wow, this is a really good thing because he still keeps his hand in the business for a while it's making money. And it kind of allows these owners to ease out of it without just going cold turkey. And it still keeps some money flowing to them, right?
14: Exactly. And like a lot of owners, and it's probably the same with your father, their business is their identity. like I'm Bob the plumber, or I'm known as Bob, the guy who runs a tow truck company.
0: Right.
14: And so for them, it's a lot to give up. And they kind of have to find their meaning and their purpose in the next chapter. That's part of the reason we put together this advisor program, is to give them a soft landing where they can still kind of capitalize on the wisdom and the experience and the hard lessons learned over the years, and not just go from, hey, I'm all in. Everyone knows me as a business owner. I'm working 40, 50, 60 hours a week. I have, you know, the employee salaries on my shoulders, my customers counting on me. And then all of a sudden it's like, wait a second, what am I doing with my life? And a lot of them will say, hey, I want to go fishing, or I want to go travel and whatnot. But that only lasts for so long. You want to find ways for folks to have purpose and meaning and give back.
0: Yeah, and you just gradually transfer the business to the new owner so that in a couple of years they'll have full ownership of the company and you're out.
14: Yep. Yeah, exactly. They'll have control. And then, you know, a big thing that we like to do is just to make sure that we've set up the ground rules and kind of the framework for the business to continue on. You know, we keep the name the same. We keep the employees around. This is not an offshoring play. This is very much like a pro America. Let's keep businesses thriving in our country.
0: Right. So you're not an evil capital venturist.
14: No, we're not a vulture capitalist or a private equity roll-up. I don't think all private equity is evil, but I don't love the idea of these kind of Wall Street Greenwich types buying.

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8: That's reports live in the Air Supply Air Conditioning Traffic Center. Expect a higher level of service. Just one crash involving the freeways is at the bottom of the Sunset on-ramp to 11 northbound, and the right lane is blocked. 11 north itself has the typical struggles, Charleston through downtown. Pretty thick on 11 south from Cheyenne to Jones, where you lose the HOV lanes for work down to South Rancho. Braking on 15 southbound starts before Lake Mead, continues all the way down to Sahara. A little bit slow now on 15 northbound approaching Tropicana, and on the eastbound side of the Southern Beltway, you've got a line forming to hop on to 15 northbound. Henderson crash, westbound Lake Mead Parkway past Van Wagenen. Central Valley, westbound Spring Mountain past the Strip. Both those crashes blocking the right lane. Mitch Kelly from the Air Supply Air Conditioning Traffic Center.
9: From the Fox 5 First Alert Weather Center, I'm meteorologist Kendall Kim. An extreme heat warning remains in effect with high temperatures at or above 110 degrees across Southern Nevada. The forecast high today in Las Vegas, 113. From the Fox 5 First Alert Weather Center, I'm meteorologist Kendall Kim.
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5: All right, let's get into some news here, if you will. If you want to comment on what we're talking about earlier, please do. If you want to comment on our guests, please do as well. I just wanted to get into this very, very quickly here. We had that horrific shooting, of course, in Idaho, Great Falls, Iowa. Twin Falls. Oh my goodness, in Idaho. What a mess. Twin Falls, not Great Falls. We now know the identity of the killer, Chad Williams, 24 years old, using a long gun. And we now, though, that I believe there are now three victims and six others who were shot. So two immediately, and I believe another one, we're getting reports that another one did pass. So it would be three victims. It's interesting. We don't know. His family is fully cooperating with everyone, which is great that the family's cooperating. And of course that they're heartbroken as well, right? But with all of this, this is their kid, and you've got to deal with losing your kid, but also the aftermath of what they did, what your child did. He died of a self-inflicted gunshot wound, because that's what cowards do. The police chief, Matthew Hicks, had a press conference yesterday and said, "We want to take a moment and commend the actions of an off-duty officer and a citizen and their heroic action to stop the incident. We believe their actions helped drive the suspect away from the scene, preventing further casualties." Now, they're still tracing this guy's movements before the shooting. And, you know, thank goodness for two good guys with guns to help prevent a bad guy with a gun from further killing people. Although one of the people who was killed was in a parking lot. He began opening fire at the restaurant around 2 o'clock on Saturday, and then it was spilled out into the parking lot, which is where you saw the good guys with guns help draw fire away and take him off of his game. And it's clear that this kid had no plan. Kid, he's 24. It's clear that this man had no plan. So obviously it seems very angry. One In-N-Out employee dragged a wounded coworker across the parking lot. Others tried to help until the paramedics arrived. Video capture from a nearby vehicle appeared to show the gunman moving through the parking lot before pointing a rifle towards the driver's side window of a blue Tesla and firing twice. We now know that the man in that car, he was at a Tesla charging station, did die. His wife survived. An associate at the fast food chain was killed in the shooting as well. And I don't know who the third victim that reportedly passed, a bystander, were they an employee? We don't know. Police have not identified the trooper or the bystander, but the Idaho Statesman detailed that one of them, and his name is Jordan Salinas of Kimberly, Ohio. He was the one that you saw come up. I think he had like a cowboy type hat on. He was dressed in black, and you saw him firing and drawing. And the shooter turned around and fired at him, and you saw him duck and run, and he took cover. He's reportedly a healthcare worker, the full-time caregiver of his wheelchair-bound brother, and he took up gun training after a 2021 shooting. And he said he was able to observe, orient, and decide that, okay, this is the guy, before he became before he started to act. And Selena said he did not like it when the bullets were firing both ways. And he said he felt no fear. So good guys, two good guys with guns, helped distract and possibly prevent a much worse tragedy. So that's always a good thing. All right. Kudos to those two men. Thank you for doing that. I'm Mary Walter. You're listening to The Brian Kilmeade Show.
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10: A big reaction on Wall Street. I'm Dave Anthony, Fox News. The Dow is surging up 570 points as President Trump says talks with Iran resumed today after he called off what he said would have been the biggest attack since World War II.
11: Overnight, Iran's President Masoud Pezeshkian posted to X about the memorandum of understanding that was reached earlier this year, saying in part, quote, "I believe this memorandum will be the center of gravity of our foreign relations in the future. We must strive to compel the enemy to remain committed to what it has signed. The security of the country, the region, and our allies will be enhanced by this memorandum."
10: Fox's Trey Yingst also reports from Tel Aviv.
11: International focus does remain on the Strait of Hormuz, where an explosion was heard this morning by a tanker, according to maritime tracking groups. Reports do indicate a new deal could see the strait open for 60 days without fees.
10: And then as oil prices plunging today, down more than 6% for West Texas crude. Two people remain critically injured in Idaho. They were among the seven wounded Saturday when a gunman went on the attack at an In-N-Out Burger in Twin Falls, killing two others.
12: We still don't know why the shooter decided to attack. That's still under investigation. But what we do know is that two people tried to stop the shooting as it happened, an off-duty state trooper and a civilian. The civilian, identified by local media as 35-year-old Jordan Salinas. According to reporting from the Idaho Statesman, Salinas instinctively ran toward the gunfire, drawing a semi-automatic pistol and fired on the mass shooter.
10: Fox Business Network's Max Gordon. That shooter is also dead. He turned the gun on himself. It's forecast to be less windy around Spokane, Washington, which could help firefighters battle three wildfires that have burned down more than 600 structures, houses among them.
13: There are just so many Washingtonians who have literally lost everything.
10: Governor Bob Ferguson, 60,000 people have evacuated, hoping their homes don't burn next. There is soccer news this morning. 2 weeks after the World Cup, the coach who led the U.S. men's team to the round of 16 will remain the American coach. Mauricio Pochettino has a four-year extension through the 2030 World Cup. 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
20: 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Expect a higher level of service. Peak delays now on 15 southbound from Lake Mead to Sahara. 15 north a bit slow approaching Tropicana. Bumper-to-bumper stuff on 11 north Charleston through downtown. 11 south from Cheyenne to Jones where the HOV lanes go away for construction down to South Rancho. Moderate volume coming up from Henderson on 215 westbound. Stephanie to Valley Verde. 215 east, you've got a bit of a wait to hop on that 15 north transition ramp. Slowdowns on the northbound airport connector between 215 and the tunnel. You got a line waiting to exit at sunset. Henderson injury accident blocking a right lane. Westbound Lake Mead Parkway past Van Wagenen. I'm Mitch Kelly in the Air Supply Air Conditioning Traffic Center.
21: From the Fox 5 First Alert Weather Center, I'm meteorologist Kendall Kim. August is off to a scorching start with temperatures running well and above normal for this time of year. The extreme heat warning remains in effect through Wednesday as high temperatures stay above 110 degrees across various neighborhoods in Southern Nevada, including into the Las Vegas Valley. Forecast high on this Monday, 113 degrees. Very little relief with your overnight lows as well, remaining warm in the mid to upper 80s. From the Fox 5 First Alert Weather Center, I'm meteorologist Kendall Kim.
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28: 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It's Brian Kilmeade.
5: Welcome to the Brian Kilmeade Show. I'm Mary Walter, sitting in for Brian. Thank you for joining me. 866-408-7669 is my number. And you can also tag me in a post on X at Mary Walter Radio, and I will try do my best to multitask and get to those. Joining us now is Chris Swecker. Chris is a former FBI assistant director. Let's talk about those flock cameras that are everywhere all of a sudden. Chris, welcome to the show.
29: Oh, good to be on the show. Yeah, this is it's an interesting topic you got today.
5: Yeah, because I've seen complaints all over social media about these flock cameras. We've seen people who are all dressed in black cutting them down to, you know, which obviously is not the answer. I do not advocate for vandalism. And I saw one guy sitting in a fold-out lawn chair with a pool skimmer, and he was just holding the pool skimmer up over the flock camera. And the cops were coming to arrest him, and one guy stopped and said, tell me your name, I'll come bail you out. So people don't like it, and I have a story out of a California town, but I just want to quickly have you listen to this. This is West Virginia State Delegate Chris Anders talking about flock cameras, and he doesn't like them either. Here we go.
0: So you're basically building a database of law-abiding citizens carrying firearms. This is completely out of control. This is not what freedom looks like. I mean, I guess you could say we could all put a barcode on our forehead and have a scanner every 20 feet, but I don't want to live in that world, and neither do your viewers. You can't even keep crime out of prison, so why make society a prison? We have to fight for our God-given rights, and the demand is go get a dang warrant.
5: So is he right? I mean, it is true. We can't keep crime out of prisons, which is pretty ironic. It is a fantastic point. But do they need a warrant because I'm driving on a public street?
29: No, they don't need a warrant. Never have. I mean, it's a pretty well established legal principle that if you're in a public area, that it's fair game. You can be recorded. You can be videoed. You can be surveilled from a satellite, from a drone, from a posted camera. I mean, we've had cameras in public places for years now. I mean, for decades. And that video surveillance has been out there for a long time. The only difference here is, I think the thing that bothers these people that are against it is that it records your license number and your and hence the owner of the car, and you can track movements. But that's just modern technology. I mean, criminals have gotten highly technically proficient. And, you know, I think this is fair game. I mean, the test that I present to people is, look, if your child were abducted, would you want this in place to rapidly try to identify the kidnapper and get your child back? And I think the universal answer is yes. I mean, I understand the privacy concerns, and you know, we don't trust our government, and we shouldn't trust our government necessarily. But in this case, it solves crimes, and it's not there to prevent crimes, I don't think, because you know most people don't know what's really going on, so it's not going to deter conduct, but it will solve crimes.
5: Yeah, I think that people look at their car as their second home. Some people spend so much time in their cars that they kind of look at that as their private space. And so my home is on a public road as well. But and you can look in the windows. But if the state came up to my home and started putting a camera in my windows, I would assume that most people would be very upset with that. They wouldn't like that. So I kind of get where the anger comes from. Here's another thing. I live in the People's Socialist Republic of New Jersey, where our former governor, Phil Murphy, gave a China-linked firm the Easy Pass contract in New Jersey. So now...
29: Crazy.
5: Right. So who's getting this information? Is China linked to this in any way? How do we know? Is it state by state that they decide who gets the contract? Because in New Jersey now, China knows everywhere I go if I use my Easy Pass.
29: It's not just state by state, it's locality by locality. So you could have the city, I live in Charlotte, North Carolina, the city could have a contract with Flock, not put out the bid by the state. I mean, the state can certainly put them on the highways, state-maintained roads and that sort of thing. But it's all over the place, really. And it's not quite as cohesive as some people think in terms of, you know, having this one universal database where all that data goes to.
5: Yeah.
29: That Big Brother government database. Frankly, the government is not that good at connecting dots. We saw that in 9/11. I mean, they're still not that good at it. They're not as good as the private sector, Google and Yahoo and all these. You know, sites that are tracking your every mouse click, every keyboard click, and tracking where you're searching and what you're looking at and where you are. I mean, that the Big Brother is really in the private sector, and we take our eye off that ball too much, and the government's actually trying to solve some crimes.
5: So one of the problems is in Roseville, California. It's just outside of Sacramento. At least six times, Flock sent alerts to the Roseville Police Department identifying one man's vehicle as stolen or used in a felony crime. And it's happened so many times that the police department just has this guy's license plate number memorized because it keeps confusing the 9 on his license plate for an 8. So this guy kept getting calls from the police department that, you know, his car has been stolen. His car was stolen or it was used in a felony crime. So it's misreading. And they say that hundreds of pages of records show that in 2023 and 2024, Flock sent 1,427 alerts to the police in Roseville, flagging vehicles as stolen or used in a felony. And an analysis by the police department found that 71% of those alerts were wrong. Flock read the license plates incorrectly. So what good is this thing? What purpose does it really serve?
29: Yeah, those are cases where that's why we have civil remedies. I mean, the way to keep the government, you know, in line, and you know, same thing in the private sector, is you have the threat of a civil lawsuit hanging over their heads. We shouldn't give them any kind of immunity. They shouldn't have any type of immunity, even qualified immunity. So this is, you know, this is the government working with the private sector. So I would advocate that, you know, you get the quality control by suing them. And again, I go back to the whole theme of solving crimes and, you know, and in situations where you've got a child abducted, particularly missing children, missing adults, missing elder adults. I mean, they've got some great success stories. There's over 1,000 cases that they can cite on their website. I'm not saying it's a perfect system, and it's a system. Whenever you have the government working with the private sector, it's a, you know, you've got to have concerns. And I'm especially concerned about what you mentioned about China. We have the same situation in Charlotte, North Carolina, where our toll system was bidded out to a Chinese company. And that should never happen. That, where there ought to be legislation on that. And that's where our focus ought to be, is making sure there's quality control and making sure that these are American companies and that this data stays here in the United States with American companies.
5: Yeah, and the Flock cameras, everyone thinks they're just reading the license plate, but they can also, they also read vehicle characteristics like color, model, dents, and bumper stickers. They can also tell how many people are in the car, and they can tell whether they're male or female. I just think for a lot of people, that's just a bridge. Like, if you're reading my license plate, we've had, our police department has license plate readers, and sometimes the car just sits there and reads license plates looking for people who, I guess, you know, have tickets or whatever, because when it comes to collecting money, nobody does it better than the government. But, you know, I think a lot of that is a bridge. Why do they need to know the number of people who are in my car? Why do they need to know if it's male or female? If they're just if they're just license plate readers, to me, that sounds like there's something else going on. I just don't like this whole thing.
29: Yeah, this is where we need to step in. I'm glad there's attention to this right now, because it may not be ready for prime time in the sense of it. You know, you mentioned it being inaccurate and some other problems here. This is where I think the attention is good. It can be, we can actually get this regulated and get some quality control through regulation if we can ever get Congress to come together on anything, or even a state assembly. But whenever you get new technology, you know, there was a big resistance to DNA being included in having that big DNA database called CODIS, where anyone who was arrested, their DNA would go into the CODIS system. There was resistance to fingerprints in the early days, and it took a while to get it right, but it's the best crimes, two of the best crime solving tools we have. So it's just another tool in the arsenal, and you got to make sure it isn't misused, and there is quality control, and it's not foreign owned. So I'm glad there's attention to it, and I think maybe people will start pushing for some good legislation, both in the states and in the federal laws.
5: Yeah, I don't know. I mean, the stories go on and on. In Toledo, this guy was mauled by a police dog because the Flock camera misread the 7 on his license plate as a 2. And because of his injuries, he lost his job and he was evicted from his home. He settled a lawsuit against the city and the police officer for $35,000. So in other words, you're just suing the taxpayers. Flock is not the one who was sued here, because the low-hanging fruit is the city, right? And the police department. So now taxpayers are on the hook paying for this. And I think it's great to say, yeah, you know, we really should have some legislation. But I think it's really up to the the towns and the municipalities, the politicians who said yes to these things in the first place, to admit that they made a mistake and cancel the contracts. And I don't know how much that costs. I don't know how much it costs to cancel a contract, and you still have these things hanging up there. I mean, I guess, can you see any nefarious purpose or any nefarious use for these things at all?
29: Oh, sure. I mean, there's always a suspicion when you give the government data that they won't use it, that they'll misuse it. I mean, we've had that concern since the turn of the century, and there's always been a debate about what kind of information the government can collect against us. They have our tax returns. They have all our licensing information. They have all this, just so much data on us. And there are rules and regulations, federal rules and regulations around that. I'm not saying that this is a perfect system, but as a career law enforcement officer, a former prosecutor, there's an aspect to it that I think is beneficial to society yeah. in general. And
5: sure.
29: You know, this is a bigger, broader debate because it isn't just license plate readers. I mean, we're talking about a ton of data that not just the government, but the private sector collects. And I honestly would be more concerned about the private sector and what they're collecting
5: right.
29: on us and where that's going. And Big Brother is definitely in the private sector. I mean, it exists in the public sector to some extent, but to be honest with you, the government isn't as competent as the private sector, these tech companies, in actually scraping the data up and making, you know, and doing things with it.
5: So just one quick question. Who's Big Brother then if it's not the government?
29: I think it's the private sector. I think it's the big tech companies.
5: Okay. Okay.
29: I mean, I think they have far, far more data than the government has, and they have far greater abilities and less restrictions on what they do with that data. And I think people truly understood what's being collected in the private sector would scare them even more.
5: Yeah, and we all get those little privacy notices to read that are 24 pages long. And links
29: right.
5: within
29: no,
5: them to click and everything else, because they make it super hard for you to really find
29: right.
5: out, because then, you know, most people punch out before they actually realize what they're clicking yes to, because they just want to get going and I got this to do, so yes, fine, whatever. And we easily sign it away. Chris Swecker, thank you so much for joining me. Very interesting conversation. I appreciate it. Thank you.
29: Thank you.
5: Absolutely. Have a great rest
29: day.
5: Of your day. I'll get to your calls coming up here on the Brian Kilmeade Show.
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20: 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Got a new problem now in a bad spot. A crash 15 southbound at Charleston. That's pushing traffic to the left. Backups well through the Spaghetti Bowl now. 11 northbound still struggling a bit through downtown. Same with 11 south approaching Jones, where the HOV lanes are lost to construction down to South Rancho. On the eastbound Southern Beltway, an accident before I-15 sitting harmlessly off to the right. Henderson injury accident blocking right lanes. Westbound Lake Mead Parkway past Van Wagenen. East side with injury. Sahara at Fremont Street. Central Valley does in west of the Strip at Sammy Davis and westbound Spring Mountain past the Strip at Mel Torme Way. It's Mitch Kelly from the Air Supply Air Conditioning Traffic Center.
6: From the Fox 5 First Alert Weather Center, I'm meteorologist Kendall Kim. An extreme heat warning remains in effect with high temperatures at or above 110 degrees across Southern Nevada. The forecast high today in Las Vegas, 113. From the Fox 5 First Alert Weather Center, I'm meteorologist Kendall Kim.
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5: Welcome back to the Brian Kilmeade Show. We were just talking about those flock cameras that have been around for a while, but everybody's starting to notice that they're there. And there's a lot of problems with them. And they misread license plates, sometimes to a car owner's detriment. And so what do you do? Well, you know, got this one guy in Toledo, Ohio, like I said, he was mauled by a police dog after a flock camera misread the 7 on his license plate as a 2. And because of his injuries, he lost his job. He was evicted from his home. He settled a lawsuit against the city and the police officer for $35,000. That's it, $35,000. Lost his job, lost his home. He got $35,000 from the taxpayers of Toledo. And in a way, I kind of get it. Like, at first I said, no, it should be flock. And it should be flock. But the politicians are the ones who decided to put these in. The politicians are the ones who signed these contracts. But you know what? The politicians are immune from any kind of consequences for their bad actions. Taxpayers have to pay the price, literally, when our politicians make poor decisions and they wind up getting sued. The politicians sit back and go, oh, well, so bad, our fault, sorry. And we pay the price. So we have to hold them accountable. That's awesome. But it's very hard to hold them accountable. Well, you know, you vote them out at the ballot box. It's kind of hard. Let's go to Tony in Montreal. Tony, welcome. You're on the Brian Kilmeade Show. Hi.
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5: What else is really good is if you think someone says, hey, I saw this girl waving her hand

0: outside of a window in a house, instead of going to a judge and having to get a warrant and everything, wouldn't it be better if they could just go right into the house and rescue them?
1: Well, I mean, there's an argument there both ways, and exigency really, really matters. I don't see this as an invasion where, you know, you're in public. You're in public, and there's no privacy in public. That's why your license plate's on the outside of your car and not on the inside of your car.
0: So it doesn't bother you that they have their misreading was 71% in one town alone? One guy got mauled by a police dog because they misread the license plate?
1: The handler, if that handler saw the license plate and just turned his dog loose on somebody, that's a problem with the officer. That's not a problem.
0: Right, but we don't know exactly what happened. But the point is misread license plate, he wouldn't have been attacked.
1: But again, this happens here in Austin. We've had several cases of the SWAT team getting the wrong street address and blowing the doors off someone's house. Has nothing to do with Flock. That's a police problem. Before they act, they need to verify. And so I think their policy is not keeping up with the technology, if anything. But I'm really in favor of this because I also live in a city where they've cut the police budget by about 40% and we're, I think, 400 or 500 officers short. We need something as a force multiplier for the hundreds and hundreds and hundreds of officers that we've been stripped of.
0: Austin in and of itself is a disaster, and I think it's probably time to sell if I were you, but that's just me. Just like the People's Socialist Republic of New Jersey, we are planning our escape. It's a pastime here for people. You get into your 50s and all of a sudden you're like, all right, how soon before can we get out and where are we going? So it's an entire lifestyle here in New Jersey, and I would assume probably in Austin, Texas as well. Thank you for the call. I do appreciate it. And I see your argument, Damon. I really do. Tim, Frank Lee, hang on. I will get to you next. Don't go anywhere. 866-408-7669. If you want to try to get in here, I'll try to get you on. Talking about those Flock cameras on the Brian Kilmeade Show.
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11: 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Got a new crash now in North Las Vegas, 15 southbound at Cheyenne. Traffic in the area heavy anyway because of an earlier wreck on 15 south at Charleston that was blocking multiple right lanes. That crash has cleared, but it's going to take quite a while before traffic flows to get back.

0: back up to speed. Still a bottleneck on 11 northbound through downtown with a stall driver reported in the Spaghetti Bowl as well. There's another stall driver in the northwest blocking a lane on the ramp from 11 north to the westbound northern beltway. Braking on 11 southbound approaching Jones where the HOV lanes go away to construction down to South Rancho. North Las Vegas injury accident, Craig at North 5th. I'm Mitch Kelly in the Air Supply Air Conditioning Traffic Center.
1: From the Fox 5 First Alert Weather Center, I'm meteorologist Kendall Kim. An extreme heat warning remains in effect with high temperatures at or above 110 degrees across Southern Nevada. The forecast high today in Las Vegas, 113. From the Fox 5 First Alert Weather Center, I'm meteorologist Kendall Kim.
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0: Welcome back. Taking your calls at 866-408-7669 and also getting your comments over on X. Just tag me in a post to Mary Walter Radio. All right, let's go to St. Louis. Tim, welcome. You're on the Brian Kilmeade Show. Hi.
1: Hi, Mary. Thank you so much for taking my call this morning. I'll keep it brief. We have our primary here in Missouri tomorrow, and flock cameras have been a very, very big big debate. However, Missouri Republican leadership, we have a supermajority in both the House, the Senate, and the governorship, and they've been differing a lot from the residents and just who I've been talking to. I'm a lifelong conservative voter, and they've been calling us communists. They've been calling us Marxist, jihadist, all these other things that, I mean, we just value privacy. I mean, I know there's big concerns over that stuff. A long time ago, back in the early 2010s, we had this whole thing with red light cameras and now flock cameras, data centers.
0: Right.
1: But we're just cautious. And I just, as a lifelong conservative voter, I don't appreciate people like former Speaker of the House here in Missouri, Tim Jones, and all these other people calling us communists for supporting privacy. I mean, that's a whole conservative stance there.
0: These are Republicans doing this?
1: Yes, these are Republicans calling us communists for opposing flock cameras. Yes. Former Speaker of the House here in Missouri from the 2010s. I mean, you got Republican leadership now. I mean, you got the Missouri Freedom Caucus coming out and calling us communists for opposing flock cameras. It's really, really strange.
0: It sounds like a little gaslighting. What do you think, right?
1: A little bit. Yeah. But both parties are responsible for doing gaslighting. So, I mean, I'm not going to say, hey, it's just the Republicans. Yeah. It's Democrats, too. But longtime conservative voters here, they like their privacy in Missouri. And they are just skeptical of what's going on here. And we don't appreciate the name calling from party leadership in the state. It's a big turnoff. So especially for the primary tomorrow. So, I appreciate you taking my call. We're very skeptical as Missouri voters. It's the show me state. Show us. Why these slot cameras are a good thing, but I don't think personally they are a good thing. So I value privacy more than anything, honestly. But
0: I appreciate you
1: taking my call.
0: Yeah, thanks, Tim. I appreciate it. Have a great day. Good luck tomorrow with everything there in Missouri. So, like, am I the only one surprised to hearing that coming out of Missouri? Like, I think of Missouri and I think of, you know, the heartland of the country and red and conservative values and traditional values. But you want privacy? You're a communist? That's odd. That's really odd. Greg hit me up on X at Mary Walter Radio and says that camera must be notoriously inaccurate when it comes to determining an occupant's sex. Yeah, I wonder if the camera knows what a woman is. In Ohio, Lee in Dayton, welcome. How are you?
2: Hey, how you doing? Thank you very much for taking my call. I'm kind of on the other side of the fence. Because we never really hear statistics like the good side of these cameras. Like everything, like in these conversations, are the negative side of where the cameras failed. But what is the percentage of where it's been successful and it's done its job correctly? And I think that if you really look at it, a majority of the time when it's done incorrectly, it's when the human gets involved is where it became incorrect. So like the gentleman that got misnumbered between a 2 and a 7, that police officer should have been able to identify that the license plate was incorrect and handled it right there.
0: Well, that's if they got him in his car.
2: Well, that's true. That's true. There's always that aspect. But, you know, I've worked with high-end automotive, like self-driving cars, and in those cases, like where these cameras can identify what they could identify between a human, a dog, or an animal, the technology is getting there. But at the most of the time, whenever there's a failure in the technology, it's the human aspect that gets involved. Where the training, I still feel like there could have been an extra step in that situation where that wouldn't have happened. And in most of these states that are going to the flock, too, if you also notice, they're also going to a mute color or a black and white license plate across the board, or a blue-white. They're starting to introduce those back in to help eliminate this problem. Not every state had that straight color, but they're starting to make it available. They're not going to make it mandatory. At one point, they might, but...
0: Yeah, and so yeah, we're all going to go back to the. Yeah, I used to like the really fancy license plates, but I guess those are harder to read, so easier to catch you. And I get it. I understand there's good and bad with this, and I understand. But if they're failing 71% of the time, that only means that 29% of the time.

0: time they're getting it right. That's really bad. That's really, really bad. You know, so that's a failing grade in school. So, you know, I'm not a huge fan. We got to run. Lee, thank you so much. I do appreciate you joining me here. You got to weigh the good over the bad. And I get it. Like, if it's your kid that's been abducted, you want to know. But don't we do better with the Ring cameras? Everybody's got a Ring camera. This is a private person. This is a private home. And the cops come by and say, hey, we want to know the cars that drove by here. Look at your Ring cameras. And they could see. Are they as good as flock cameras? I don't know. If they're misreading license plates, probably not. You're not going to sit there and go through all of the, you know, the flock camera video. I don't know. I think it's a deal with the devil, in my humble opinion. All right, Frank in New Jersey got the last word here on the Brian Kilmeade Show. Frank, welcome.
1: Hello, Mary. It's about time you showed up. I thought you got transferred to CNN. You know, I used to listen to you back in the day when you were the voice of Central Jersey. That was the good old days.
0: Yeah, I've been all over the place since then. I've been in Washington, D.C., here at Fox. I've been all over.
1: Yeah, you remember the station you were with? They had you took the guy's place, or you followed him. He was the biggest lefty I ever heard, and his name was Jack.
0: Yes, and do you know that building's up for sale now?
1: Oh, that's a shame.
0: Yeah, well, the building's up for sale. So, if anybody wants to buy a radio station, there's one for sale in Central New Jersey. So,
1: oh, you should buy it.
0: Hey, yeah, what am I going to do with that? Pay taxes on it in New Jersey? Are you out of your mind?
1: Yeah, I'm out of my mind. But listen, when you were out at a church carnival with your promotion gang, you know, you gave me a T-shirt that said the radio station's numbers. It was WN whatever, you know, W whatever it was.
0: Uh-huh.
1: And as long as I have that T-shirt, I'll always remember you.
0: Oh, Frank, you make me blush. Thank you so much. You're a sweetie. I appreciate you waiting on hold. Thank you for joining me. That was very, very kind of you. And I do appreciate it. Thank you. All right. Just very quickly, just some news. They did identify. Did you see this guy who jumped from the Brooklyn Bridge? Did you see this? This guy survived somehow. Crazy person. They've identified him. Almizan name I can't say. Abaldayavid. He's 44. He's obviously facing several charges. He climbed the North Tower of the Brooklyn Bridge, stripped off his clothes, and leaped off the North Tower into the East River. He put some flags on top of the bridge before he jumped, including a Kazakhstan flag. He was rushed to Bellevue somehow in stable condition. I mean, he had like a little parachute that did absolutely nothing. He just, boom, plunged straight down. Insane. This guy lived. Crazy. I don't know what makes people tick. All right. Allison, Eric, Peter, thank you so much. Thank you to Brian for letting me sit in the seat. And thank you to you.
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9: Another potential Iranian deal. I'm Jack Callahan, Fox News. President Trump says he's called off what would have been the biggest strike since World War II. His Gulf allies say they've made progress in talks with Iran.
10: The president citing what he calls the parameters of a deal having been made to end the nuclear threat, as he called it, from Iran and open the Strait of Hormuz.
11: When the allies ask to call it off, you got to sort of say, well, let's see. And the reason they asked is I think there's a deal.
10: Iran's foreign ministry this morning saying that the country is not currently holding talks with the U.S., but is in discussions with Oman over the strait.
9: Fox's Alexandria Hoff. The president saying today Iranian leadership is unbelievably duplicitous. Indiana Republican Senator Jim Banks warning Iran.
12: If the Iranians don't come to the table and rapidly make an agreement to end their nuclear program and reopen the strait, then President Trump is going to bomb the hell out of them again.
9: With word of a potential deal, West Texas Intermediate crude is now below $79 a barrel. Wall Street, the Dow, is trading more than 500 points higher. Senate confirmation for Acting Attorney General Todd Blanche to take that job permanently, now more likely, to Republican Senators Cornyn of Texas and Tillis of North Carolina had been threatening to block his confirmation, but now say they will vote for it. Over the weekend, Blanche rescinding plans for a $1.8 billion anti-weaponization fund to compensate people who'd believed they'd been prosecuted unfairly by the Biden Justice Department. Lighter winds and lower temperatures forecast in Washington state today that may help in the fight against several raging wildfires.
13: What makes these fires so concerning is how close this has all been to homes, to neighborhoods, to businesses. Over 600 structures have been destroyed. At this point in time, no injuries, no fatalities, but that could change given the wide scale, a range of this fire.
9: Fox's Sarah Allegra. 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
18: 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Expect a higher level of service. Things have quieted down quite a bit on the freeways as we close things out here on a Monday morning, but you're still going to be struggling a bit on 15 South from Charleston to Sahara, as well as on the Collector Distributor Road between Russell and 215. Light braking on 11 northbound approaching the Bowl and 11 South, where you start to lose the HOV lanes for work down to South Rancho. North Las Vegas injury accident, Craig at North 5th. I'm Mitch Kelly in the Air Supply Air Conditioning Traffic Center.
19: From the Fox 5 First Alert Weather Center, I'm meteorologist Kendall Kim. An extreme heat warning remains in effect with high temperatures at or above 110 degrees across Southern Nevada. The forecast high today in Las Vegas, 113. From the Fox 5 First Alert Weather Center, I'm meteorologist Kendall Kim.
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18: All righty, here we go. This is the Barkley, Van Camp, and Robbins Show. I'm Scott Robbins. I'm David Van Camp over there. Jamie Barkley on special assignment.
26: Yes, indeed he is.
18: Apparently, there are some people that are upset with us when we say special assignment. Where is he really?
26: Well,
18: I don't know.
26: What you want from me?
18: He's gone.
26: Yeah.
18: I mean, they always say special assignment. It's like, hey, man, what do you want us to say? Tell you exactly where he is and give the phone number out so you can call him and talk to him?
26: No. Yeah, get the GPS tracker.
18: Right. Yeah, we don't do that. Anyway, we'll get things off today with one of my favorite clips from the weekend was Dana Bash, who got into a match with RFK Jr.
26: Yeah.
18: This is about COVID. This is about Anthony Fauci. This is about all the stuff that's come out.
26: Yeah.
18: And anyway, I thought it was very interesting because Dana is not backing down from her love of Fauci.
26: Oh, no. Well, Fauci wrote in his diary how, you know, he was friends with Dana Bash. Bash would text him to complain about Republicans. I mean, they were tight.
18: Yes,
26: so RFK let her have it. And I think this may be the first clip of RFK Jr. that you're not going to struggle through, Scott.
18: I think so, too.
26: Because it is satisfying, isn't it? Here we go.
18: Yes, it is.
27: But
28: part of the problem.
27: No, I wasn't part of the problem.
28: There was absolute press malpractice. We're allowing your
27: Mr.
28: job,
27: Secretary,
28: your job is a fierce skepticism toward authority. And
27: yes,
28: you weren't doing that. You
27: I
28: were
27: am.
28: Beating
27: my
28: up
27: my job is also
28: who are dissenting.
27: No. Okay. Are you going to, you want to sit here and attack me or do you want to have conversations
28: you're sitting
27: about
28: here
27: public
28: and attacking
27: health?
28: Me.
27: I'm not attacking you. I'm asking questions about how to
28: and
27: prevent
28: let me
27: the next
28: ask the question and I'll tell you.
27: That's what I'm trying to do. But I also don't want to use this interview to allow you to say things that aren't entirely true.
26: Of course, you know, CNN would definitely not want to ever repeat information that wasn't true.
18: This is like the third or fourth time they've done this little trick about how they're above the board. Yeah. Okay.
26: Oh, sure. Of course they
18: it's
26: are.
18: Like 60 minutes and all the rest. Okay, never mind.
26: Yeah, they are. And they went on.
27: Okay, do you want to talk about assertions that you can't support? I'll get there in a second. Let me just say for the record, that I am not saying that the entire way that the COVID reaction was accurate. It was a scary time, and people made mistakes. Absolutely.
28: You were scaring people.
27: Why are you saying that?
28: Because
26: it's true.
18: That's what you were doing.
26: Yes.
18: What do you mean? Why do you say that?
26: Yeah, why do you say we were scaring people? You were. That was it. And we've got a montage coming up in a couple of minutes when this clip is over. But, they had the death clock out there.
18: She acts shocked. Yes, it was a running clock. We used to talk about it all the time.
26: Yeah.
3: It was like the Dow Jones, only it was the death clock.
26: Yeah.
3: And that was constantly running and updating.
26: And, yes. And again, I'll just repeat, the frustrating part to me, or the most frustrating part to me, is when they say, like, hey, everybody made mistakes. Well, that would be true, except they were sitting high atop Moral Science Mountain and not letting anybody else say anything.

0: counter to what Fauci or anybody at the CDC was saying, especially when it came to like shutting down schools and things like that. They went back and forth a little bit longer.
1: That was the job of CNN.
2: Okay.
1: Was to put the chyrons up.
2: Okay, stop.
1: How many people are
2: we
1: dying.
2: Were trying to be to we were to listening to the leaders in this country, including the president, who had a daily press conference explaining what was going on and trying to listen.
1: Were you listening?
2: I want to talk to the measles.
1: Actually, were you reading the measles yourself?
0: Golly.
3: Well, I'll tell you this, he didn't let her off the hook.
0: No, he didn't.
3: I mean, that's tough to listen to because you got two people yapping and screaming at the same time, which is no fun.
0: Mm-hmm.
3: But Dana Bash knows she's cornered, and she knows what he's saying is true, and her job is to protect CNN and the brand.
0: Yeah.
3: And also herself, her own integrity, which,
0: of course,
3: she has none of.
0: Integrity.
3: But all that being said, when he talked about the porn, the fear porn, that was absolutely true.
0: Yes.
3: Because there were I know you have great examples of this right now, and that's the thing that irritates me the most. I've seen some of the defenders on social media of Fauci, and they're out there. You know, how dare you? Dr. Fauci's integrity. You know, I'm like, the guy lied. What is it about this you don't understand? But anyway, getting back to what we're talking about here.
0: Well, yeah, and I think it's important to have people get in Dana Bash's face. I know she was almost like the unlucky target right there.
3: Yeah.
0: Because I would have loved to have seen Jake Tapper take on RFK Jr. because I'm sure that they would have brought up the dinner parties that he had with Anthony Fauci.
3: I mean, RFK Jr. walked in there headhunting.
0: Oh, yeah, absolutely.
3: I mean, he was pissed when he walked in.
0: But it's important because the people who are still watching CNN probably don't know that side of it. They haven't really remembered it. And in fact, they're going out of their way to forget about it. But here's a montage of all the fear porn that was going on.
4: President Trump wrote on Twitter, don't be afraid.
0: Before I continue with that, I want to give a shout out. It was Tom Elliott with Grabian that put this together.
3: Oh, okay.
0: Yeah, always want to credit him.
4: President Trump wrote on Twitter, don't be afraid of COVID. Don't let it dominate your life. Don't let it dominate your life?
5: In terms of responding to a comment like that, it's gross.
4: It's okay to be afraid of COVID, and it's okay that it's dominating your life.
6: Everyone should be afraid of COVID.
7: You shall know the truth, and the truth shall set you free.
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0: Yeah, that was a clip of somebody with her mom in an old folks' home saying, I can't come in and visit you, Mom.
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3: looking
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17: We're going to trust science. 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
18: Parents who say, well, I need to do my own research, makes you think of that cartoon I saw of the tombstone that said, I did my own research.
0: Yeah, that was Francis Collins, the guy who brought out his acoustic guitar when Doge was making all these cuts.
3: Oh, that's right.
0: Yeah, that guy.
3: He's a folk singer. Yes.
0: Yeah, he is, now that he's retired from the National Institutes of Health. But yeah, I mean, that stuff is why I think a lot of us don't want to let this go, because this kind of thing can't happen again.
3: I agree. I agree, but it still confounds me that there's a certain segment of the population who will not allow you ever to second guess Fauci or his minions.
0: Yeah.
3: I'm sorry, but we can if we want. If we have a compelling reason to second guess somebody, isn't that very American? Isn't that what we? I mean, seriously.
0: I thought so. Yeah.
3: We can second guess him. We can doubt him. We can say all of these things.
0: Damn. Yeah.
3: I mean, it's almost like that's the way it was during this whole time. You couldn't push back at all. Anyway. All right. I'm done now. 2 minutes of socialist candidates dodging defund the police. This is fun.
0: Yeah.
3: This story all over the place, and this is really fun.
0: Yeah. Socialist Francesca Hong will probably be the Democrat nominee.
3: Oh, my God. She's a nut.
0: She is a nut. In Wisconsin is where she's running. And the thing is, with her, I don't know if you've seen this interview that she's done. I don't know when she did it. I just saw the clip that where she acknowledged that she is bipolar, overdosed on lithium, and also was engaged in self-harm. And look, I mean, mental illness is serious, and it's not something that should be disqualifying for, you know, multiple jobs. That being said, man, I see the way that she acts in public, and I'm like, are you actually, do you have this thing on the leash? And I'm not trying to be ableist over here. I'm just saying, like, man, it's a very odd situation. But anyway, she was all in on defunding the police and now is sort of moderated on that, or so she says. This was also on CNN. Here we go.
2: Did your opinion change then on defunding the police?
15: That I think that people can evolve, that I am going to be a sensible and practical government and governor that is going to make sure that public safety is a priority. And
2: so you evolved on
15: serious
2: that.
15: Safety. I think that what, you know, my values are where some of my beliefs are as well. But where my values are is in, you know, making sure that public safety is for everyone, that everyone has access to it. And I think that, you know, what I believed in the past, like, that can evolve, but I still know that I cannot defund police as governor. And what I want to do is making sure that we're fully funding and investing in the community programs that we know actually work. That data shows.
0: Yeah, go ahead. Go ahead, Scott.
3: Well, like a midnight basketball all over again. And by the way, since you're naming all these programs that work, how about let's start with one?
0: Yes.
3: Let's start with one that you can actually point to and go, yes, 10 years into this thing, a decade into it, this works.
0: Yeah.
3: You can't. Because throwing money into a problem is never the answer.
0: Well, but. And you know, what has been shown in, like, Oakland, for example, is they did do, you know, community outreach, things like that, which those things can work, but it also has to be backed up by the threat of law enforcement.
3: Of course it does. Yes.
0: Yeah.
3: And law enforcement trumps it, by the way. So
0: yeah, and look, man, I'm all in for looking at things that actually work, resident officer programs, things like that. That's fine, but you have to start first with triage, which involves getting bad guys off the streets, which involves actually holding people accountable when they break the law. So,
3: well, I think a public works project would be more prisons.
0: Well, I think so, too. Yes.
3: That's just my opinion. But you put a lot of people to work, right?
0: We have a massive under incarceration problem.
3: Yeah,
0: in this
3: I believe
0: country.
3: We do, too. Yes.
0: Yeah. That's anyway. So that and she just goes on for another minute or so with that nonsense.
3: It's just insanity. Now, is she going to she's going to win, right?
0: She probably is going to win the nomination. Yeah.
3: Okay, well, we'll see what happens in the general, I guess. Speaking of controversial issues, the Indiana Fever coach.
0: Yes.
3: This is the coach that coaches Sophie Cunningham and Caitlin Clark.
0: Yes.
3: And she had some things to say, and the question was directed at her because of all this trans stuff that's currently going on and the support of the WNBA for trans. Anyway, here we go.
0: Yeah. This is Indiana Fever coach Stephanie White. Again, being asked to take a stance on something that like 90% of Americans agree on, which is no, dude should not be playing women's sports, period.
19: Right. What is your stance on men or athletes who test as biological male participating in women's sports? What's your personal stance?
20: Yeah, I mean, I don't know that I would say that I'm educated enough from a scientific standpoint. I don't ever believe that exclusion is an answer. I just don't. I do think, you know, when we think about various levels of sport, various governing bodies of sport and things that go into that, like I said, I'm not educated enough at the different levels. I know growing up, I played with the boys all the time.
19: So
20: there
19: weren't
20: girl sports.
19: Would you welcome a biological male in WNBA?
20: I don't know when we talk about biological male and scientifically where we are, I think it's a totally different scenario. You know, as I said, I'm not educated enough in terms of transgender and transitioning to give you a smart answer. I would say, though, that I just don't feel like exclusion is an answer. And I think
0: exclusion is not an answer. OK, then why do you have to make cuts for your roster?
3: Yeah.
0: I mean, sports is about exclusion. I hate to say it, but that, you know, not everybody's going to be in the starting five on a basketball team.
3: Nope.
0: That's just the reality of it.
3: Well, America needs garbage time players, too.
0: That's true. Yes.
3: You know, yes.
0: That is where the Van Camps of the world shine.
3: That's right, brother. Yeah. Get 12th man on that bench. No, it's interesting because I'm glad somebody posed that question to her and she kind of McGurkined it.
0: Oh, she totally.
3: Well, I don't really. Yeah, yeah, I'm not a scientist. And yeah, maybe, you know, all this nonsense. And somebody's going to break the penis barrier. Somebody is, right? The glass ceiling will be broken. Yeah. Some guy is going to go, I can make a couple of $100,000 a year by playing basketball and dominating the WNBA. Yeah, why not?
0: It's the phallic ceiling, yes.
3: Yeah, the phallic ceiling will be broken. Yeah.
0: All right.
3: Be careful with glass, by the way.
0: All right.
3: It's dangerous at that point.
0: It's time for Mashup Monday, Scott. Today, I've been sitting on this for days. I really wanted to send this to you. Because I think you'll really like it. I know you're not a big fan of Rat, but you do like The Temptations.
3: I do.
0: So this is Rat, Lack of Communication, mixed up with The Temptations, Get Ready.
3: Okay.
0: All right, here we go.
3: Let's rock.

0: All right.
1: There you go.
0: I yes, that works. It shouldn't work, but it does work.
1: Yeah, it totally does. Yeah.
0: Yes.
1: All right.
0: See, there should be a metal band that's doing that, like, live.
1: Oh, yeah, like rock
0: versions
1: should,
0: yeah,
1: of that.
0: They should have, like, do 20 songs, then put them all together. Yeah, and there you go. All right. Fun stuff, man. Okay, coming up, top five stories we are following this morning. We will get to that with Mr. Van Camp in just a minute. This is the Markley, Van Camp, and Robin Show.
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0: All right, here we go. This is the Markley, Van Camp, and Robbins show. I'm Scott Robbins. That's David Van Camp right over there. All right, David, you know what it's time for. It's for the top five things that we are following, the top five stories we are following very closely today, and away we go.
1: Number five, this is kind of cool. A new rival to Wall Street is now open. The Texas Stock Exchange in Dallas went fully live for the first time on Friday, trading available for all of its listed tickers.
0: What does it mean exactly?
1: Well, there's a lot of interest in the financial world in moving out of New York City because, well, they've got a communist government now.
0: That's true.
1: And they're looking. I don't know how quickly that could happen, but this is actually a step in the direction that's been talked about for years, even before Zoran Mamdani. Just the tax, when they're talking about taxing unrealized gains, which is money you haven't actually made.
0: Right. I know. Yeah, it's crazy.
1: It's insane. Number four, 9.2 million people, including illegal aliens, do not meet the federal requirement to qualify for the Obamacare Medicaid expansion program. That's about half of those enrolled that are not qualified to take advantage of this.
0: Half.
1: Yeah, that's a half. Problem. Yeah.
0: My God.
1: Number three. Almost 65,000 people have been evacuated from their homes in Spokane County, Washington, as crews battle three major wildfires. It is just a heartbreaking scene.
0: It is. It's terrible.
1: Out of there. I mean, it's hell on earth.
0: For our friends in Spokane, we are in our prayers, that's for sure. Holy cow.
1: Absolutely. Two bystanders, number two, are being hailed as heroes for firing back during a deadly mass shooting at an In-N-Out Burger in Twin Falls, Idaho. The gunman took his own life after taking return fire from a citizen named Jordan Salinas and an off-duty law enforcement officer.
0: How about that guy, by the way?
1: Oh, that guy, yeah, because he went like tactical bro in 2021.
0: Yes.
1: And, yeah, so he's posted videos about him training with his firearms with the FN57 suppressed as well. He had it in his shoulder rig and just pulls it out. Yep.
0: Unbelievable. Yeah.
1: Yeah, it is. And then number one, President Trump saying the U.S. military remains locked and loaded as a new round of Iran negotiations get underway, although Iran is saying there are no talks. Trump is complaining about it on Truth Social. I'm like, okay, you know, I know that's a big story. I want something to happen.

0: you know, like
1: you and me both. You and me both.
0: It's Groundhog Day, man. It's just back and forth all the time.
1: Well, the Iranian government says there are no new talks. Which part of the Iranian government? Right. There's like 16 factions. All right.
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5: News. I'm Gianna Gelosi. President Trump says a deal with Iran is imminent. Peace talks expected to resume today after he called off another massive round of strikes this weekend.
6: International focus does remain on the Strait of Hormuz, where an explosion was heard this morning by a tanker, according to maritime tracking groups. Reports do indicate a new deal could see the strait open for 60 days without fees.
5: As Fox's Trey Yanks. Meantime, life-threatening, fast-moving wildfires in the Northwest already scorching nearly 2 million acres. Washington Governor Bob Ferguson declared a state of emergency as tens of thousands are forced to evacuate their homes in the Spokane area.
7: Just in a matter of hours, their lives changed in deeply dramatic and fundamental ways. And so it's difficult to find words when folks have experienced a loss like that.
5: Officials call it the largest natural disaster in Spokane history. 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
1: All right, here we go. This is the Markley Van Camp and Robin Show. I'm Scott Robbins. Right over there is David Van Camp.
0: Hiya.
1: All right. Well, Trump has made it clear that he's not looking to kill people.
0: Yeah, President Trump, he's holding off on more attacks against Iran, claiming there's some sort of negotiation going on and yada, yada, yada. Here we go again. And I think that is almost, it's like a virtue that turns into a hindrance with Trump, because I do believe him. I take him at his word when he says he doesn't want to cause a bunch of suffering.
1: But this is the thing. This is very consistent with the way he's always been.
0: Yeah.
1: He's not comfortable with that at all.
0: No, but then it's like, well, then don't start it.
1: Exactly. Then what are we doing, okay? Then what are we doing here?
0: Right. So here is the president speaking aboard Air Force One.
15: Would I rather make a deal? I'm not looking to kill people. Because people die. A lot of people die. And we don't want that. So they asked us, Iran specifically, but the other three said we really... I asked Saudi Arabia, the king. I said, the crown prince. I said, what would you rather do? Would you rather have us do this or not? And they said, we would much prefer a deal as opposed to an attack. Because you don't know where these attacks lead. I mean, will they be flooded with people pouring into their country? A disaster? A lot of bad things can happen.
0: Yeah, so, but at the same time, you know, their borders are not our problem. You know, what is our problem is them playing, you know, this whole cat and mouse game in the Strait of Hormuz.
1: I agree with that.
0: That is an issue. And I understand that, yes, Gulf states would be a little bit worried about a massive refugee crisis. But then again, I mean, the Iranian people generally are, especially by Middle East standards, are very well educated. You know, you're not talking about, you know, basically a whole bunch of like this massive peasant class and criminal class that would be going out. I mean, there are, the biggest thing would be, you know, they're the wrong branch of Islam for Saudi Arabia and the rest of the Middle East.
1: Mm-hmm. Yeah. So again, what do we see when we drive into work every day? When we look up and look at gas prices, yeah. We see them exploding again to almost $4.50 a gallon where I'm at.
0: Dang.
1: And you know, so I'm sitting here and I'm thinking to myself, well, this is going to matter because everything and where the grocery store and everywhere else where prices go up, this is how you lose elections.
0: Yep.
1: But what I don't understand, and maybe you can help me here, but I see the price of crude has dropped again.
0: Yeah.
1: Crude has dropped, I mean, considerably over the last few days.
0: Yeah, I think part of that is because they're getting word about, you know, ships actually making it out.
1: So not necessarily is there evidence of that happening as much as there's word that it could.
0: Yeah, well, that it is. Yeah, that global supply is starting to catch up to the drop-off that initially occurred. I don't know, man, but sometimes with these wild swings in the market, I can't help but think, man, someone's getting rich off of this, and it ain't me.
1: Yeah, no. Well, yeah. That makes two of us right there, buddy. Yeah. I'll tell you that right now. Holy smokes. Also, I want to get to this clip because Katie Wilson, all of a sudden, is in the white hot spotlight, the mayor of Seattle.
0: Yeah.
1: And we know that things by the way, she knows that all of a sudden things are breaking bad all over the place.
0: Yeah. Well, she did a stunning press conference, and I was watching it in reaction to, you know, the chief of police being quote unquote, you know, told to resign. He was fired. And so a lot of people are upset. They're saying, hey, this isn't fair. You're making him the fall guy for your own incompetence, especially after the shooting at the Seattle Center. And, you know, the 5-hour delay between communicating with the public that there was another suspect on the loose and the shooting itself. And so, yeah, that's a big problem. And she just does look deer in the headlights. And so it's like, what, a 30-minute press conference, something like 25, 26 minutes. And, yeah, the press was out for blood in this case. I think everybody can see through this lady, this socialist, who's never had to work a real job in her life, never really had to provide. I mean, she's had odd jobs here and there, but she's never had to provide for herself.
1: Can you imagine?

0: Isn't that like Mondami? I mean, can you imagine? I mean, you never really have built anything or done anything outside of the public sector.
1: Yes.
0: Anyway, and it's just amazing to me that these people get elected. But anyway, here's
1: here's the mayor, Katie Wilson, as she was getting grilled on Friday.
2: Mayor, you still haven't told the people of Seattle why. Was it him being...
1: Yeah, why is the police chief gone?
2: People of Seattle, why? Was it him being out of the city too often? Was it taking too long to release information that night? Or was it the kerfuffle with the reporter? Or was it all four?
3: I will say that in the conversations that I had with Chief Barnes over the last few days that resulted in our mutual agreement to his resignation, there were multiple factors, some of which were related to the events of Sunday, but that certainly was not the only thing.
4: Mayor Wilson, I wanted to ask about your relationship with the City Council, because many of them were very critical of this decision and very critical of your leadership in this moment. I want to give you a chance to respond to that and explain how you're going to improve relationships with City Council, especially as you need them to move forward with on policies for the city.
3: Absolutely. Thank you for that question. Yeah, I understand that many of my colleagues on the City Council disagree with the decision to move forward with a leadership change at SPD at this time. And I respect their differences of opinion. I guess what I'll say is that as the mayor, as the executive of the city, I do have a different window into our police department than they do. And I'm confident that as we move forward with our search for a permanent chief, we will be able to come together, because I really think that we want the same thing for our city, and I think we're looking for a lot of the same qualities in a leader for this department.
4: And could you also respond to their criticism of your leadership in this moment?
3: I am making what I firmly believe is the right decision at the right
1: time. Yeah.
0: You know, the McGurkin is so fluid out of their mouth.
1: Yeah,
0: they just talk for 2.5 minutes and say absolutely nothing. It's just a bunch of words strung together.
1: Right. City Council just doesn't know as much as I do.
0: Right.
1: Blah, blah,
0: their
1: blah.
0: Window. Yeah.
1: Right.
0: Yeah.
1: Well, then the interim police chief also has a home outside of the state.
0: I was just going to say, the bar is pretty low. How about if you live there?
1: Yeah.
0: That would be nice.
1: Let's start there.
0: Yeah.
1: You're going to be the chief of police. You're going to have to buy a house. Okay.
0: Yeah. You got to have permanent residency here, not an apartment somewhere, not some bachelor pad on the weekends. You can't do that.
1: We're not doing remote work stuff. Okay.
0: We're not doing that. Some jobs you can do that at, but this one you can't. All right.
1: Right.
0: So, yeah. Gosh, just my 2 cents. All right. Even PBS, I find this interesting. Even PBS can't believe when candidates claim socialism lifts more people up than capitalism.
1: Yeah, Melot Kiros.
0: This is a crazy claim.
1: Yeah, she's the socialist running for Congress in Colorado. She ousted a longtime representative in the Democrat primary a few weeks ago. She was interviewed by Margaret Hoover on PBS and claimed that, yes, socialism is actually what lifts people out of poverty. And when you've lost PBS.
0: PBS, yeah.
1: You know you're in trouble here.
0: Oh, boy.
5: I don't think there's anything more American than subscribing to an economic philosophy that, as the evidence shows, is the only one that's actually capable of delivering things like life, liberty, and the pursuit of happiness. I really can't think
6: socialism
5: of anything else.
6: Has proven to deliver on the values of the Declaration of Independence more than capitalism has.
5: Yeah. You know, when we talk about capitalism, you know, one of the things that folks talk about with capitalism as a theory is that it's responsible for, you know, delivering people out of poverty here in the U.S.
6: More people out of poverty around the world than any other economic system.
1: Yeah.
5: Yes. Which isn't the entire story. At the same time that a lot of folks were getting delivered out of poverty, there were a lot of social safety programs that were also being created at the same time. A lot of fair labor laws that were being enacted. You know, rights that workers were taking back to make sure that they were not working in unsafe conditions, to make sure that they were earning fair wages. That is not capitalism, right? Unfettered capitalism is where the capitalists, the owners of the means of production, are the only ones that are calling the shots, and you are lucky to have the job, and you just have to deal with the conditions. Socialism is about delivering democracy in the workplace and making sure that workers have a say about the conditions that they're working in, about negotiating for the kind of wage that would be fair for the labor that they are contributing to whatever industry it is that they're working in.
1: Do you realize why a lot of the labor movement stuff actually worked?
0: Yeah.
1: Because they realized, we're going to fall behind our competitors if we don't do this.
0: Right, exactly.
1: Yeah, talk about workers' rights in socialist countries.
0: Yes.
1: Where the state essentially has a monopoly over every industry, and yet you will work your 14-hour shift for pennies a day, and if you don't like it, well, you can go starve to death or we'll shoot you.
0: Like, those are your choices.
1: That's the thing.
0: It's death. It's just how you want to die.
1: Yeah. Yeah, these people are just idiots, man.
0: God. All right,
1: it's behind.
0: That's incredible.
1: Yeah, we're running a little bit behind.
0: You know what? You're getting.
1: Go ahead, Scott.
0: Now, what I was going to say was the problem with that is when you hear it and you know nothing about it, you might be persuaded.
1: Yes.
0: That certainly sounds good, doesn't it?
1: Right. Well, yeah, okay, yeah.
0: And if I don't know the difference, well, you know.
1: All right.
0: All right.
1: It's time for What's Your Story. You know what? In the interest of time, I'll just make that my story since we're running up against it. Scott, what is your story this time around?
0: Well, this one's kind of bizarre. I read this story today. I had to read it twice. Politico has just recently dropped a story about Elise Slotkin.
1: Yeah.
0: Democrat out of Michigan, right? It's mostly about how she's doing in Michigan and how she's dealing with the fight between Haley Stevens and Abdul El Sayed for the Democratic nomination for Senate to replace Senator Gary Peters, right? But there's also a bit suggesting she might be interested in a presidential run.
1: Yeah.
0: There was ask about her if she might lean on staff for a presidential campaign. She said, I think that idea would be like a playbook for how to run for president. If you think there is, and you're just following that playbook, you're going to lose because the electorate is changing faster than consultants can figure it out. Yeah. Now, that goes on. She talked about being on the trail as a candidate for Senate in 2018.
1: Yeah.
0: She said, on the trail, that she went on to say, she made a name for herself when her Republican tracker, these are people who follow candidates around, right?
1: Yeah.
0: Who at that point had followed her for months, asked her on camera for her take on Medicare for All. Now, rather than answering, the former CIA analyst and member of the intelligence community under Bush and Obama, which is Elise Slotkin, replied with a question that spooked the operative. This guy's just following her around, right?
1: Yeah.
0: She said, how are Sloan and Leroy, betraying that she knew the names of the tracker's pets. Those were his dogs. She knew the name of them. He responded, how did you know the name of my dogs? She shut the door to her vehicle with a smile on her face. Now, it remains a mystery as to how she divined the names of those dogs since they weren't on social media anywhere.
1: Well,
0: holy smokes, man.
1: Yeah,
0: I know the names of your dogs. Don't mess with me, in other words.
1: Well, you know.
0: Holy smokes, that's like mafia crap right there. I mean, I know the names of your dogs.
1: Yeah.
0: I mean, gosh, dang.
1: I know where you live.
0: Yeah, I know where your parents live.
1: Yes,
0: I know
1: your social security number.
0: God.
1: And at the drop of a hat, I can have some unfortunate images downloaded onto your computer.
0: I mean, isn't that insanity? I mean, I found that story to be completely goon-like, you know, on some level. But
1: That said, man, I can't. I hate the game, not the player.
0: Yeah, right.
1: I think she's a nut, but
0: I think she's a complete nut too. But
1: kind of impressed by that, honestly.
0: But I want to know everybody to know for the record, it was David Van Camp who said that. I didn't.
1: Right. She's going to come in and just start naming all my. You know, sorry to hear that Dexter died. Oh, that's terrible.
0: That must have been an awful mishap. Yeah,
1: man, it must have been awful.
0: Yeah. Oh man.
1: All right, we got news update on the way. Also, Nimrod's in the news. Who defrauds Little Debbie's? Somebody did. And they're in trouble for it. We'll get to that next.
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1: All right, man, here we go. This is the Markley, Van Camp, and Robbins show. Hi there, I'm Scott Robbins, right over there, David Van Camp.
0: Nope. Well, I don't know about you, but sometimes summer can be a really, really tough time, especially if you're trying to get some quality sleep and your mattress is trapping in all that heat on a hot summer night. Oh, man. 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
1: All right. Here's a quick here's a quick news update. That Francesca Hong apparently hates everything. Like 4th of July tweeting out, "I do not enjoy fireworks. I miss working in a restaurant every day except on Valentine's Day."
0: Well, she hates fireworks.
1: Yeah, and Valentine's Day. The worst of humanity comes out from folks celebrating on another day. Capitalism tells you how to show love.
0: Maybe you should give her some of the tranquilizers they give dogs.
1: No kidding. You know, what's interesting is that one of her campaign videos, I think it was her actual launch for governor, she's running for governor of Wisconsin, talking about how she was running a restaurant. By the time they filmed that, she had already run her noodle shop into the ground. It was already closed. It had been closed for about a year. And also, her parents had to bail her out because, well, card company was suing her for the $30,000 that she owed them.
0: Incredible. Incredible.
1: It is.
0: It is incredible.
1: And there's a good chance that she's going to be the next governor of a major state.
0: Oh, my God.
1: Oh, my goodness. All right. It is time for Nimrod's in the News.
2: When the going gets tough.
3: Damn it, this is too hard.
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3: I love the poorly educated.
1: All right, we go to West Virginia for this round of Nimrod's in the News. A guy from West Virginia was arrested after stealing $17,000 worth of Little Debbie snacks.
0: What?
1: Yeah. So here is Detective Brady Stallings talking about this little caper.
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1: And he's in trouble. That's Nimrod's in the News.
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1: President blasts Iran's leaders. I'm Jack Callahan, Fox News. In a social media post calling Iranian leadership unbelievably duplicitous after Tehran denied there are new talks over the Strait of Hormuz. The president had canceled airstrikes against Iran at the request of Gulf allies who said there was progress being made. Fox's Lucas Tomlinson at the White House.
2: Looks like talks are off right now, and President Trump saying in part, nothing gets through to Iran unless we want it to, and nothing will get through unless a deal or total surrender is accomplished. So that means airstrikes could be on the menu as soon as this evening, perhaps.
1: We could learn more soon as the president will sign an executive order protecting military families in the Oval Office within the hour. Oil prices falling today, West Texas crude below $80 a barrel, but AAA says gas prices haven't budged, averaging $4.09 a gallon nationwide. Wall Street, the Dow is trading more than 480 points higher. It had been up 600 points earlier in the session. NASDAQ and the S&P 500 also higher. The administration ordering more military hardware from defense contractors.
3: Northrop Grumman and Lockheed Martin signed framework agreements with the Pentagon to expand production of Patriot and THAAD missile interceptor components. The agreements are intended to triple and quadruple production for each of the anti-missile defense systems and stabilize supply chains. Last week, the Army awarded Lockheed Martin a nearly $60 billion contract to produce more Patriot interceptor missiles. Some members of Congress have raised concerns about the current stockpile of U.S. missiles and interceptors amid the ongoing conflict with Iran.
1: Fox's Jared Halperin, the outbreak of cyclospora has turned deadly. Health officials in Michigan report two people have died there from the parasitic stomach ailment linked to tainted produce. First known fatalities from the outbreak. 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
8: 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This is the Markley, Van Camp, and Robbins Show. I'm Scott Robbins. Right over there is David Van Camp. Jamie Markley on special assignment. You know, David, we talked earlier in the show today about all of the Fauci news.
9: Yeah.
8: And you wonder to yourself, this does need to be aired out more.
9: Yes.
8: You wonder, is it enough? What's the right amount? What are we talking about here? But you know what? I can't help but get over this weekend when I was, you know, perusing social media. I did notice there were several people that were coming in defense of Fauci.
9: Yeah.
8: And it's incredible to me that this is still happening, considering everything we've been through the last couple, 3 days anyway.
9: Yeah.
8: And everybody now who's coming out and admitting, hey, you know what, there was a lab leak.
9: Yeah. Well, dude, yeah, you've got the former Biden White House COVID-19 response coordinator, Dr. Ashish Jha. He was on CNN yesterday. And it's funny because Dana Bash, who was friends with Anthony Fauci, maybe still is, seemed to be very bummed to report that Ashish Jha now believes that, yeah, COVID probably came out of that lab in Wuhan. Here's the question is funny because it's like dog-eared, downtrodden, like she's very disappointed that she has to report this. And here we go.
10: Mm-hmm. Well, you reshared a tweet that said, among other things, the available evidence overwhelmingly does not show that let me say it this way. You said that the available evidence points towards research-related incidents in Wuhan as the origin of the COVID-19 pandemic, and that we were funding research in an institution where we lacked full transparency into what research was being conducted. You agreed with that?
11: I did. This is going to surprise some people. You know, when I went into the White House, my view was this was almost surely a natural outbreak, maybe a lab leak. Based on information I learned and based on information I've seen, I have come to conclude that it is more likely to have been a lab leak. Here's the bottom line. No one in the United States knows for sure. The only people who know for sure are people, officials in China. And we still need transparency and accountability on that. So that is my best assessment. I'm not suggesting I know for sure, but I'm saying my best assessment is that it probably was a lab.
9: Welcome to the year 2020.
8: Well,
9: doctor.
8: Now, hey, but yeah.
9: Like, I don't have access to all the things he probably had access to. And I was like, yeah, I mean, once you started looking into it a little bit more, it's like, yeah, it probably did actually come out of that lab.
8: Not probably did. It did.
9: Right. Oh, that's where I am. I mean,
8: Well, that's where everybody should be right now.
9: I think, you know, it's one of those things where if you want to be as cautious as possible, you can say, well, we don't have the definitive proof that it came out of there. But, boy, it seems like they were really interesting in juicing up some coronaviruses in that lab. And that lab had had lab leaks in the past.
8: No doubt about it.
9: And boy, you know, the Chinese authorities really cleaned up the mess before they told anybody what was going on. Yeah, it probably did come out of that lab. It's just common sense.
8: It's incredible.
9: Man. Yeah.
8: You know, and I mean, we would have loved to have asked Fauci that, but he's not going to answer that.
9: No, he's pleading the fifth.
5: Of course, every time, every single time. By the way, if I saw 100, I saw 1,000 of the Dave Chappelle bit.
9: Oh, yeah.
5: I plead the fifth. 5-0-5-5. Yeah, good stuff. All right, COVID fear porn part two. I enjoy these montages we put together.
9: Yes.
5: And again, we were just reflecting on the whole COVID nonsense and what we all went through while it was going on.
9: Yeah. Well, and I think this is important to revisit because, yeah, it's the powers that be put America and by extension the entire world through absolute hell with all of this. This was put together by Grabian Media and Tom Elliott in particular. Here we go.
6: Republicans have given their voters license to believe whatever they want to believe.
7: Heard somebody saying, listen to the scientists, do that.
12: Let's listen to the scientists.
13: That phrase, do your own research, it's popping up a lot in conversations about coronavirus and about COVID vaccines. Doing your own research, it seems so innocent, but it can have serious consequences. Renee, what are the roots of this phrase? I feel like I used to hear it around QAnon craziness.
14: If some jerk exposed my mother to COVID because they didn't want to wear a mask, I would want to kill them.
15: We can watch the experts, but we shouldn't be listening to...
9: That gave you a little double
5: take. Wow, yeah, it did. I forgot all about that.
9: That was Don Lemon.
5: Yeah, Don Lemon saying he's going to kill somebody if they expose his mother to COVID.
9: Yes.
5: Jeez.
15: Experts, but we shouldn't be listening to Trump, a non-medical professional.
16: Well, the answer is listen to Bill Gates. Bill's right about a lot of things.
5: All right.
16: The steep learning curve in global health.
17: And we're really seeing just how important it is to follow science.
18: Yes, exactly. And we need to listen to scientists.
19: The idea that people are questioning the science behind the vaccine.
20: The science checks out. Even if you don't believe in the science, you think you're tough enough and you're healthy enough and you're young enough. The scientists were right all along. Eventually, the science catches up with you.
9: Well, except when it's inconvenient, then you don't want to talk to anybody about it.
5: And Dana Bash wants to push back on RFK Jr. for saying, well, it's your fault. You guys in the media were the ones that stirred it up.
9: Oh, yeah.
5: And there's proof of it everywhere.
9: Yes.
5: God, that makes me mad.
9: What it was, on the part of the media, I don't think it was a concerted, conspiracy on their part for the most part. I think they were genuinely scared out of their minds. And then, became a status symbol to say, oh, well, I'm wearing my mask everywhere I go. And I'm getting tested every single day. And I've got 57 boosters.
5: Well, it became a virtue signaling thing, yes.
9: Yeah.
5: I mean, and it is interesting because you could tell, you did know when you went into a grocery store based on what you were seeing, which way people voted.
9: Eventually, yeah.
5: Not early on, but eventually, yes.
9: Yeah.
5: Because they were still yelling at you if you didn't have a mask on in the store.
9: Oh, yeah.
5: Where's your mask? Yeah. Or looking at you and avoiding you like, you had the bubonic plague or something. Yeah. I mean, it was crazy.
9: Yeah.
5: And again, when does this investigation with Fauci, I mean, I know it's probably not going to go anywhere. I understand that. But are we done with him now?
9: Well, there's going to be a contempt vote this week. Rand Paul has said that. And then we'll see where it goes from there. But
5: are there individual states that want to bring him up too on charges?
9: That would be an interesting...
5: Because there's like three states now, I think, that are involved in this, Florida being one of them.
9: Yeah, it would be interesting to see. For me, the people who would have any sort of standing in any sort of lawsuit or any criminal activity would be the people who were listening to Fauci the most. Yeah. And Ron DeSantis doesn't fall into that category.
5: No.
9: So, Bill de Blasio going to be part of this, Like, hey, there was a criminal conspiracy to shut down schools. Yeah.
5: Anyway, all right. This I find kind of interesting, too. This next clip we're going to play, that you will need an ID to shop at Zoran's grocery stores in New York City.
9: Yeah, New York.
5: This is freaking hilarious.
9: It is. New York officials have put out a call for bids for 5 grocery stores that will be funded by the government and offer a 30% discount on essential items. So Mayor Zoran Mamdani was asked a pretty obvious question. How are you going to stop somebody from going in there, buying up a whole bunch of stuff at a massive discount, and then selling it on the street?
5: Well, yeah.
9: For like 10% less than the nearby grocery store. How exactly are you going to get around this issue?
12: How are you going to keep people from taking advantage of that, you know, that deal, basically? And is there going to be a limit on the number of items that someone can take that are discounted at that level from that essential basket?
21: So our RFP makes very clear that this is a program for New Yorkers to be able to put food on the table, not a program for people to be able to make a quick buck through reselling. I'm going to pass it over to our EDC head, Jay Pack, to add some additional details.
22: Yes, if you look at our RFP for the operator, we are looking to make sure that we target New Yorkers, whether it be at sort of a library card-esque thing, and also we manage who's buying and that is focused on everyday New Yorkers. So we are mindful of that, and so we're going to make sure that we have all the things in place to make ensure that that does not happen.
9: You're going to have to show some form of identification in order to shop at the grocery store.
5: That's crazy. Yes.
9: Not to vote.
5: No problem, but no, you can go vote, yeah. But you don't come into our grocery store without proper ID. Okay,
9: right.
5: Well, got it.
9: We wouldn't want people to take advantage of a public system.
5: I love the consistency in government on this one, huh? Isn't that something?
9: Yeah.
5: Holy smokes. All right, I continue to follow that story along. This is another piece of audio that I heard over the weekend, and I actually saw him do this on his show. Mm. This was Bill Maher, and again, sometimes you listen to Maher and you go, God, I hate what he just said because I totally disagree with him.
9: Yeah.
5: Other times, he's like at least pragmatic, if nothing else.
9: Sure.
5: And this is one of those times.
9: I think he's genuinely freaked out about the socialist rise within the Democrat Party, which is who he votes with.
5: But he wants you to understand the ramifications involved in all
9: this. Oh, yeah. And this was a pretty epic rant, actually.
23: Yeah, not a week goes by where I don't read about some newly chosen, exciting new face in the Democratic Party. And then when that face opens its mouth, the Communist Manifesto or some other crazy comes out. Again, let's just read the quotes. The DSA platform says you work as much as you are able and no more than needed. If that was any closer to Karl Marx's dictum, from each according to his abilities to each according to his needs, they'd be sued for plagiarism. New York Mayor Mondani once tweeted Karl Marx's words exactly. They're not trying to hide it. Their most popular influencer, Hassan Piker, thinks communism is so groovy. He laments the fall of the two of the most murderous regimes in history, the Soviet Union and Chairman Mao's China. Mandami's aide, his top aide, Sia Weaver, said, if you don't believe in the government's sacred right to seize property, it's over. And impoverish the white middle class.
5: Gosh.
23: What? That's a goal? You know you're supposed to scare people into voting for you, right? One of the new soon-to-be Democratic Congress people, Darlizia Chevalier, supports seizing all properties from landlords and said, seize the means of production. Mandami has said the end goal is seizing the means of production. I think they want to seize the means of production.
9: Yeah.
23: Now, maybe you missed that in school or missed school altogether, but that's communism. Now the coalition within the DSA called the Marxist Unity Group is in ascendance, and I must take them at their word when their words include, our commitment is to the long-term struggle for a fully liberated, classless society, in a word, communism. What do they have to do? Tweet out, elect more communists? Oh, yeah, Sia Weaver did that. Yes. Good, I'm glad you're shocked. Yeah. People got to realize this is going on.
9: Yeah. I know his audience is not, you know, the people who are voting for these communists, but
5: no.
9: I do hope, you know, I'm glad he's out there fighting the good fight, though, at least.
5: Well, I think you can sometimes vote for these people who are communists without knowing they're communists.
9: Yes.
5: I mean, that's the frightening part about it.
9: Because they try to dress it up like, oh, well, we just want health care.
5: Yeah, we want health care for everyone, and we want our kids to be taken care of, and we want, but you know, and the rent's too damn high.
9: Yeah.
5: And, the whole messaging of it.
9: Yes.
5: I mean, it's communism, and thankfully he can point that out and go, yeah, this is exactly what it is.
9: Yeah.
5: Because I think we've failed our students at this point in time. I mean, again, I go back to the Wayback Machine when I was a boy. But when I was a kid, no kidding, and even through school, I mean, the communists, that was a dirty word.
9: Yeah.
5: You didn't talk about communism. Communism hurt people. It killed people. It kept you from excelling. I mean, it's insanity that this has become this part of the Democrat Party.
9: Yeah.
5: Like I said, my father was a dyed-in-the-wool Democrat. He was a union guy. He was a Harry Truman Democrat. He was a Kennedy Democrat. You know, he was that guy. And Democrats were great because in his mind, and I guess it was probably true at the time, they were more of a blue-collar party. Yeah. They did look out for that person more. This is not your dad's Democrat Party anymore, man.
9: Nope.
5: It just isn't even close.
9: Nope.
5: Damn, and thanks, Bill Maher, for pointing that out.
9: Yeah.
5: Because we need somebody like him saying it.
9: All right. Well, real quick, the Women's Pro Baseball League started on Saturday.
5: Oh, God, I know what you're going to do here.
9: Yeah, the big story, though, is the national anthem as performed by 85-year-old Motown legend Martha Reeves, Heatwave, Dancing in the Street.
5: Oh.
9: It's awful.
5: It is awful.
0: Oh, say, can you see by the dawn's early light what so proudly we hail at the twilight's last gleaming, whose broad stripes and bright stars.
5: Holy cow.
9: It's not good.
0: The perilous fight.
5: It doesn't get better either.
0: We watched were so gallantly streaming, and the rocket's red glare, the bombs bursting in air,
5: No more.
9: I don't want to assault your ears anymore.
5: People were like this, biting their lips and the inside of their cheeks to keep from laughing.
9: Oh, yeah. There were people laughing in the stands.
5: By the way, was the first professional women's baseball game, correct?
9: Yes.
5: In Springfield, Illinois.
9: Yeah. I also find it weird that they're doing this instead of, like, promoting professional softball, because softball is a way more entertaining game.
5: Oh, I agree. I totally agree. I couldn't agree more. Yeah. I mean, I'll give this thing a chance. I haven't seen it. I haven't seen anybody play it yet. I don't know what the talent is like. But you're right. I do like the game of softball. Girl softball, I like a lot. I like to watch fast pitch softball. It's fun.
9: Mm-hmm.
5: All right, Martha and the Vandellas, screeching in the street. What key was that, by the way? She kept searching for one and couldn't find
9: it. It was in the key of cringe.
5: Ignored it. Yeah.
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5: All righty, man. This is the Markley, Van Camp, and Robbins show. I'm Scott Robbins. Right over there is David Van Camp. It is time now, ladies and gentlemen, for the top five stories we are following today.
9: Yes, indeed. Number five. A new rival to Wall Street has now opened up in Dallas, Texas. It's the Texas Stock Exchange. People are very excited about this as a lot of financial firms are interested in moving out of the People's Republic of New York.
5: Why would that be, David? Why?
9: Well, because, you know, they kind of like making money.
5: Do they? Oh, yeah, they should spread it around. It's their duty.
9: Right. Yeah. Number four, 9.2 million people, including illegal aliens, do not meet the federal requirement to qualify for the Obamacare Medicaid expansion program. That's nearly half of the people enrolled nationwide. California, it's over 60% are not eligible for it.
5: Crazy. That's crazy.
9: It is crazy, man.
5: That's insanity.
9: Number three, almost 65,000 people and counting have been evacuated from their homes in Spokane County, Washington, as crews battle major wildfires. Man, it's just heartbreaking scenes, man, every time.
5: Prayers to Spokane today. Wow.
9: Yeah. Number two, two bystanders are being hailed as heroes for firing back during a deadly mass shooting at an In-N-Out Burger in Twin Falls, Idaho. The gunman took his own life after taking return fire from a citizen named Jordan Salinas and an off-duty law enforcement officer as well.
5: He was in a good spot at the right time, man.
9: Oh, yeah. Both of them
5: good
9: were.
5: Good for him. Good guy with a gun. Yep. Yeah.
9: Number one, President Trump says the U.S. military remains locked and loaded as a new round of Iran negotiations get underway, although Iran is saying there are no talks underway. Those are the top five stories that we're watching today. 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
17: News. I'm Therese Crowley. President Trump gives peace talks a chance, but there's a hitch with Iran.
18: This is at least the fifth time since April that President Trump has turned off the launch of major airstrikes on Iran, but that could only be temporary after President Trump took to Truth Social to post that he's calling Iran duplicitous, saying after the Iranians said that they would only be dealing with Oman, not the United States. So it looks like talks are off right now.
17: Fox's Lucas Tomlinson. The president posts nothing will get to Iran unless there's a deal or total surrender. Oil prices drop below $80 a barrel. Concerns the Spokane wildfires could reach the level of the L.A. Palisades fire. Some 600 homes have burned. Three fires, 0% contained, but cooler temperatures. And the first two people have died in the cyclospora produce outbreak in Michigan. 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
5: All right, man, here we go. This is the Markley, Van Camp, and Robbins Show. I'm Scott Robbins. Right over there is David Van Camp. Mm-hmm. Jamie Markley on special assignment. He'll be back, what, tomorrow? Is it? No, Wednesday, I guess. Okay, yeah. He'll be back on Wednesday. All right, David, what you got going on today?
9: Former Democrat Senator Joe Manchin, he was on CBS and was asked about the rise of socialism within his party. And, boy, Margaret Brennan couldn't believe that he was kind of aghast by this whole thing.
5: I know, right?
9: This is the crazy thing. Here we go.
1: Could you ever support a self-described socialist candidate?
2: No. No way. My no. God, no.
1: And even it surprises some good ideas.
2: Oh, the good, I support the good ideas, but how could you support some of the crazy stuff they're for? Have you seen their platform? They're for dismantling everything that we know. Whether it be the structure of government, Congress itself, or the Senate they want to get rid of. And then they start talking about all the crazy things. No police, no this, no this, no that. Mm-hmm. Are you crazy? We want a crime-free area. We have to have police for that.
1: Yes.
2: We want a strong defense. We want a strong border. But if Democrats can't say that, and they start lining up with the socialist demands of what you are to be a socialist, energy will be gone. There'll be no energy, okay? We have right now a tremendous amount of energy we're producing, and the world depends more on us than ever before.
1: Mm-hmm. But
2: we can do more.
9: Yeah, I like that. Even though there are some, even if there are good ideas... Like what?
5: Exactly. I mean, like what?
9: Like what?
5: That's what I wished he would have said that. What do you mean, good ideas?
9: What
5: good
9: ideas
5: are you talking about, Margaret?
9: Yeah, give me one.
5: Gosh, dang. I mean, I think it took him back a little bit that she even asked the question.
9: Yeah.
5: Like what? Well, no.
9: Well, no. Yeah. I
5: don't... Have you seen their platform?
9: Yeah, right. Have you seen what they believe in?
5: My God, man, of course I can't say that. Wait. Holy smokes.
9: I thought this was almost a... you know the old joke about somebody, I'm going to butcher it here, but the hypothetical leopards eating my face party.
5: Yeah.
9: And somebody says, well, I voted for them, but I never thought that the leopards would eat my face.
5: Right, exactly.
9: Yeah, well, that happened now to Scott Galloway. He's a writer, and he's been a fan of the transformative New York mayor, Zoran Mamdani. But now he's upset, because remember last week, Mamdani included, hundreds of thousands of people in this massive database of people who could qualify for a new tax on property, just basically doxed a bunch of people. He was on that list.
5: Oh, he was?
9: Yes,
5: oh,
9: he
5: okay.
9: was. And he's a little miffed about it, you could say.
5: Yeah.
3: And I've been doxed.
12: You've been doxed? What? Tell me.
3: I don't know if you've heard, but Mayor Mamdani has decided to release a list of the 950,000 residences with addresses and names that might be eligible for his pied-à-terre tax. I came out in favor of this tax. This is the definition. He's taken a legitimate source of tax revenue and he's turned it into a wanted poster. And the question I would have is, other than trying to identify and imply these people have done something wrong, and then 18 months after a healthcare CEO was executed in the street and then published the list, what is the upside here? Why is he doing this?
9: Yeah, because when communists say we don't want billionaires or multimillionaires, they don't mean they want to tax you. They mean they don't want you to exist.
5: Right.
9: That's what it is. He's not a billionaire, but I mean, you're getting a taste of that, though.
5: God.
9: Yeah, it is totally irresponsible to do that.
5: I mean, eventually they eat their own, right? I mean,
9: yeah.
5: They have to.
9: Like, yeah, I really liked that idea until it affected me.
5: Me, and now I don't like it anymore.
9: Oh, no. Yeah. What have I done?
5: I'm interested in this piece of audio because I've not heard it yet. James Tallarico.
9: Yeah.
5: Now he's saying Jesus was all for socialist health care.
9: Yes, Democrats.
5: Was he really? Jesus didn't believe in insurance, private insurance?
9: I think he was saying, yeah, Caesar, Medicaid for, or Medicare for all.
5: I don't know
9: what he was doing, but all right. This is Democrat Senate candidate James Tallarico in Texas making that old tired liberal argument that Jesus would have been a socialist. He wanted a socialist government. It's like, well, I think he was aiming higher than the government, but okay.
4: We can finish the work of President Obama and pass a public option so that every single American has access to the health care they deserve. Because health care is a human right. It is not a privilege. I just, since we are in church, and because I said BS earlier, if you read our scriptures, if you read the New Testament, what does Jesus spend most of his time doing? It's not, well, you already know, okay. It's not preaching, it's not teaching, it is healing. Healing the sick. And in Matthew 25, scripture says that's how we will be judged and how we will be saved. By healing the sick, by feeding the hungry, by welcoming the stranger, by visiting the prisoner.
9: Mm-hmm. By taxing the billionaires. I resent the hell out of guys like him who just try to like shoehorn, and this happens in conservative circles too, just sort of shoehorn Jesus into their particular political mm-hmm. ideology. Because mm-hmm. again, Jesus is talking about something bigger than tax brackets, okay? He's not talking about healthcare policy. It's just, it's grim whenever I hear him.
5: I ask you this question all the time because I don't know what the answer is, but what does the polling look like for this guy right now?
9: Well, I think
5: Tallarico.
9: There are a lot of Republicans nervous that he's going to pull it off.
5: Oh, my God.
9: I don't see it, but because it just sort of seems like he's flailing right now, but I don't know.
5: Well, they're still trying to make him into a manly man somehow. And they're trying to remake him into something he's absolutely not.
9: Yeah. Remember they part of his one of his campaign ads, they have him driving in a big old pickup truck,
5: yes.
9: Dodge pickup truck, and you can see it's got rental plates on it.
5: Yeah. He's probably the first time he's ever driven one.
9: No, I think he drives
5: Does he drive a pickup truck?
9: I think he drives is it an Avalanche maybe?
5: Yeah, maybe
9: something
5: he
9: like
5: does.
9: That. I don't know. Okay. Maybe Dodge just tested better. I'm not sure.
5: Probably.
9: Yeah. All right. It is
5: AI Dooley. He's driving around.
9: All right. It's time for What's Your Story? Where we go around and share something that caught our attention. May not be the biggest story of the day, but we still want to share it. Scott, what is your story this time?
5: I say this, and I use this time as a public service to all of you, just so you're aware of it, so your eyes don't bleed. Rosie O'Donnell will be back on The View for season 30.
9: I thought she fled America.
5: She did, but she's come back.
9: Oh.
5: Apparently, Ireland wasn't all it was cracked up to be.
9: Wow.
5: The former co-host confirmed her return on Monday's episode of Tangle with Kyle Ridley, a podcast.
9: God. Do what?
5: Everybody's got one. It's like having a dog or a cat or whatever. I've got a podcast. Saying that she will take part in the show's 30th anniversary special. She said, I'll do whatever they want me to do. I'm just going to be there as a guest.
9: Oh, okay.
5: Well, I guess you could take some console in the fact that she's not going to be there full time.
9: Yeah.
5: She's just showing up. She added, they're bringing back all the hosts. And, you know, I'm pretty proud of that show, of what it's become, and how it really speaks to the people and to their politics.
9: It does.
5: That's what she said.
9: Okay. Well, I guess she's not going to trash it before going.
5: No, you know, of course not.
9: Going on.
5: In addition to the on-air spat with colleague Elizabeth Hasselbeck that led to her initial 2007 exit, she says she has had a tense dynamic with Whoopi Goldberg. That was part of it as well. But all things have healed, I guess. She said she's going to be back on the show at least for one shot anyway.
9: Well.
5: And again, when they get closer to the date, I'll be sure to warn you. So just so you know, you don't get caught by surprise.
9: Well, I mean, I don't know. Maybe they want to bring her back just for their own egos. Like, okay, we're not this crazy yet. All right.
5: Right.
9: Yeah.
5: Right. Well, you know, she's not for her looks. That's for sure.
9: Well, no. Or her takes.
5: Time has not been good to her. Okay.
9: All right. Some researchers at UCLA have, they're researching marmots.
5: And oh, so, yeah, the little marmots.
9: Yeah, little marmots. And well, apparently the marmot interest is not as high as they thought it would be, and funding is a little bit tough.
5: Mm-hmm.
9: So they've started they've started an OnlyFans account for marmots.
5: For marmots?
9: Yes, marmots. Yes.
5: Walking provocatively?
9: Well, I'm not sure. Here's one of the researchers talking about it.
6: Like, what about OnlyFans? You know, it'll be G-rated, you know, whatever. And maybe people will give us tips. So I came back to the lab. And I said, maybe we should start an OnlyFans site. And someone screams, Only Marms! And I'm like, yeah, that's it. I'm not going to be an OnlyFans apologist here. Basically, OnlyFans is a way for people to go and monetize stuff they want to share. It could be them, or it could be them doing something. It doesn't have to be sexual, and we're not trying to sexualize marmots. And we're doing a fat marmot week this year, and everyone's excited about that. Doubling or tripling their weight is what they need to do to survive.
5: Oh, God. You know what I thought they were going to say, honestly?
9: What's that?
5: Transitioning marmots. I thought it was some weird, kinky, weird thing.
9: Well, yeah, there's...
5: When you start down that road, you know that that's a kink somewhere.
9: Oh, for sure.
5: I mean, watching marmots frolic or something like that is a kink.
9: There's somebody sure, on the internet
5: somewhere,
9: likes it.
5: Yes, yeah. that it enjoys that sort of thing from a pleasure standpoint. Yes. I mean, there's something for everybody, right? I mean, there just is.
9: Okay.
5: Marmots, lovers of the world, unite.
9: There you go. Only marms. There you go.
5: Right. Only marms. I like it.
9: Yeah, you know.
5: At least it's out of the box thinking. Put it that way. I mean, I never would have thought that. Here's the thing. What was it? A camera that was on, what was it before it was born? We watched it hatch. Was that an eagle or something that
9: there was the
5: they
9: eagle,
5: had at one
9: there was,
5: zoo?
9: There was also the giraffe that was
5: giraffe,
9: in
5: yes,
9: labor
5: it,
9: for...
5: You watch it, and you could sit there and watch it on the camera they had at the zoo, and it was hitting like a million people a day or whatever. Yeah, maybe there is something to all this. Maybe we're all like that at some point.
9: You think the marmots want it?
5: There's a guy now that does a Facebook page, and I've seen this. A camera is set up at a busy intersection of a city, and it's all the crashes that happen at the intersection. That's his shtick. That's all it is.
9: Yeah.
5: It's like, wait till you see this one. You know, and boom. I mean, there's no horrific explosions or anything, but it's cars crashing into each other.
9: And you've watched hours of it, haven't you?
5: Not hours, but minutes of it for sure.
9: Well, it is kind of.
5: I keep thinking, is there going to be more to this? No, there isn't. It's the same intersection, and it's just. Car wreck after car wreck there. Yeah.
9: He's gonna lobby against having a traffic signal put there.
5: Well, yeah, because it's bad for business. Yeah.
9: Hey. Yeah.
5: If anything, just put a four-way stop up somewhere where there's a busy intersection. You're going to get more of that. So.
9: Well, yeah, it's true. You can.
5: Yeah,
9: you can find a niche anywhere on the way.
5: Right, but I've said that. Yeah, there's niches everywhere.
9: You know, there's one guy, and now I'll try to find his name. I can't remember it off the top of my head. Who it starts tragically. The guy's daughter got into a wreck, and it was there was a faulty crash barrier.
5: Oh, okay.
9: And she died as a result of this not doing what it was designed to do. So this guy has spent a lot of time learning everything there is to know about those guardrails. And he goes out and just on his own dime, on his own time, goes out and inspects random guardrails. And then shows how they're, you know, the city or the state or the county is falling down on maintenance for all of this.
5: Mm-hmm.
9: But that's his life now. It's like, it's for a good cause because he could save lives doing that.
5: Yeah.
9: But man, there is something for everybody. You know, if you like watching people, you know, eat tomato soup out of a World War II helmet or something.
5: Yeah.
9: There's somebody is doing that right now online.
5: Under a bridge. Yeah. It is the strangest thing. I saw that guy. I mean, did you see the guy jumped off the Brooklyn Bridge this weekend?
9: Was he naked?
5: Naked.
9: Yeah.
5: Yeah, went up naked and had some kind of funky flags flying or something that he'd made.
9: Yeah.
5: And he jumped off the Brooklyn Bridge, and he lived.
9: Yeah.
5: By the way, he's in stable condition right now.
9: Wow.
5: And then didn't he have all these people weighing in going, well, you know, mathematically, he's going 90 miles per hour and he hits concrete.
9: Mm-hmm.
5: Well, that may be true, but he lived through it, so I don't know how that happened, but man.
9: Yeah.
5: Yeah, so, but again, is there videos of it? Yes, of course, everywhere.
9: There's a video of everything.
5: It is really something. We are all under surveillance. There is no doubt about it.
9: All right. We got Nimrods in the News coming up, plus a news update.
5: Yep.
9: And for Nimrods in the News, a Canadian town is very glad that they're getting rid of rotten fish sauce that's been sitting around for 20 years. Talk about that and a news update.
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6: This is the Markley, Van Camp, and Robbins Show. I'm Scott Robbins. Right over there, David Van Camp. Jamie Markley on special assignment. He'll be back on Wednesday.
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1: President Trump on Air Force One talking about the U.S. deciding to help prop up Japanese currency as the Japanese are having some economic woes at home. And here's the president.
2: We have a good relationship with Japan. We're very strong, very, very strong financially. They are, you know, they have a weakening yen, and they wanted a little bit of help. And we're always there for Japan. Japan's been very good to us, with the exception, of course, of Pearl Harbor.
3: Mr. President,
2: they were not good.
1: He likes going back to the well on that one.
0: Well, he sure does, doesn't he?
1: It's like, hey, it's been a while. I think we buried the hatchet on that, considering we dropped a couple of atom bombs on him.
0: Yeah, he does. He's done that more than once, certainly. Yeah.
1: Oh, yeah. Well, there was that really awkward moment where he's with the prime minister.
0: Oh, Japan.
1: Which was like, oh, buddy.
0: I know.
1: It's like he had like three words too many in the joke that he was going for. All right. It's time for Nimrod's in the News. Let's go.
0: Yeah.
4: When the going gets tough.
5: Damn it, this is too hard.
4: The dumb get dumber.
6: All right, Dean.
4: It's Nimrod's in the News on the Markley, Van Camp, and Robbins Show.
5: I love the poorly educated.
1: Workers have finally, in Newfoundland, Canada, started removing thousands of gallons of rotting fish sauce from a Canadian plant that was abandoned 20 years ago. Chris Tibbs, Newfoundland Minister of the Environment, says we're very proud of this moment.
7: The people of St. Mary's can take their town back away from this fish sauce. We couldn't be more proud than to be standing here today and watching this fish sauce leave this community.
1: It feels like a really low bar to be proud.
0: Gosh.
1: Couldn't be more proud.
0: Fish sauce goodbye. Yeah.
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14: Protecting America's military families. I'm Jack Callahan, Fox News. President Trump a few minutes ago signing an executive order creating a commission to find ways to help military spouses.
15: This commission will provide recommendations for improving the quality of life for military spouses so that we can better support both our military families and the entire United States Armed Forces. The commission will develop suggestions to address particular challenges in housing, employment, healthcare, education, child care, and just about everything else you can think of.
14: The commission will be chaired by Secretary of War Pete Hegseth's wife. President also insisting there is progress in diplomatic efforts to end the conflict with Iran.
3: President Trump says whether Iran wants to admit it or not, the two sides are talking of a solution to end the war and Iran's nuclear program. In a social media post, the president accuses Iranian leadership of being unbelievably duplicitous. Iran says it has no plans for direct talks with the U.S. President Trump pulled back from ordering a massive attack over the weekend, saying a deal is imminent to open the Strait of Hormuz and the denuclearization of Iran.
14: Fox's Jared Halperin at the White House. Two Republican senators who had threatened to vote against Acting Attorney General Todd Blanche's nomination now support his confirmation in tomorrow's Senate committee vote after Blanche formally rescinded a controversial $1.8 billion anti-weaponization fund, part of the Trump IRS tax settlement. Senators Sean Cornyn and Tom Tillis say they will vote for Blanche's nomination to be Attorney General full-time. Two people in Michigan afflicted with the Cyclospora parasite have died. They are the first two deaths linked to the outbreak, which is blamed on tainted produce. Each had underlying health conditions. Wall Street, the Dow, up more than 600 points. 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
9: Yep. Here we go. This is the Markley, Van Camp, and Robbins Show. Howdy. I'm Scott Robbins. Right over there, David Van Camp, Jamie Markley on special assignment today.
10: Yeah.
9: Okay, so the Chaz is the new thing, right?
10: The Kraz, sir.
9: Oh, yeah. It's the Kraz. That's right, because it was the Chaz. Now it's the Kraz.
10: Well, the Chaz was in Seattle. This was where of dirty communists took over Capitol Hill, which is where the CH came from.
9: Right.
10: And now you've got the Corey Ruiz Autonomous Zone in Madison, Wisconsin, named after, a known criminal, Corey Ruiz, was approached by the police. He started fighting the cops, brought out a knife, stabbed a cop, got shot and killed.
9: Yep.
10: And, of course, the communists are mad about that because apparently it was a mostly peaceful stabbing of a police officer. I'm not sure.
9: You know, this protesting thing has become a very well-paid job. I mean, it's full-time. You get four or five of them a year, right?
10: Oh, yeah, completely.
9: At least.
10: So they've blocked off the area around the intersection where he was killed, and the city put salt trucks in there.
9: Unreal.
10: To help barricade it. Providing sanitation services, although the mayor says, well, we're not providing dumpsters for them. But, I mean, according to the local news reporting, yeah, the city was actually bringing sanitation workers in to clean up after these animals.
9: God.
10: Okay. Now, Nick Sorter, he likes getting in the middle of stuff, and, he found himself right in the middle of it when he was chased off by a bunch of these commies. They were like, there's one guy going after him with some sort of metal rod.
9: You're kidding me. Really?
10: Yeah. Nick Sorter, so he goes out there, and he got chased away. So he was trying to get back to his car. The problem was they were blocking his way back to the car.
9: Right.
10: While threatening him the entire time, yeah.
11: Let me get in the car. That's it. That's all I want. That's it. That's it. I'm leaving. That's it. I'm just trying to get in the car, bro.
12: Hurry up and leave.
11: I'm trying to. Just please.
12: Before your life ends out here.
11: Can we?
12: Hurry up and leave.
11: No,
12: it's a whole team of us.
11: I understand that.
10: Yeah.
9: Oh, boy.
10: He finally gets in the car. The guy says, yeah, before your life ends out here. By the way, the mayor of Madison, Wisconsin is saying, okay, enough. Madison Mayor Satya Rhodes Conway said last night that the encampment needs to end now. And they have actually provided resources in the encampment area, including salt trucks parked in front of this makeshift barricade. She says, well, this needs to end now. Because the occupation has, get this, negatively affected local businesses and residents in the Marquette neighborhood. Really? You mean it's not a boon for tourism and commerce?
9: This is incredible.
10: To have a bunch of people who have,
9: yes,
10: they have put nails through plywood to serve as like spike strips.
9: Really, you don't let it get out of hand to begin with.
10: Yeah.
9: Now you backpedal and go, this has got to end.
10: Well, then, and check this out, too. Rhodes Conway said several steps are needed to end the encampment, including
9: several steps?
10: Yes, including removing barricades and personal vehicles blocking the streets. Tow notices have been issued for those vehicles and will be enforced. Relocating the memorial items so they can be preserved while allowing traffic to move through the intersection. Ending food preparation in the intersection and finding a safer location for grassroots mutual aid efforts. No, get the hell off the street.
9: Yeah, what are we doing here? No. It's trying to mollycoddle this or, you know, both sides sort of thing.
10: No.
9: It's allowed to happen. And once it's allowed to happen, it gets out of control. No one stops it for what? 2 weeks? Now all of a sudden it's a problem?
10: It's like, we need to go. We need to get rid of this.

0: We will help you set up another place to cook food outside.
1: Was it a KOA campground now? Right, right. Get a little grill set up.
0: They do. They have food prep stations in
1: there. This is incredible. All right. This Golly. Is nuts. This is nuts. All right. You get what you vote for. Okay? You get what you vote for.
0: Absolutely.
1: You allow this kind of stuff to happen. Kamala Harris is word salading the whole thing again.
0: Oh, yeah. Well, actually, I think she gave Trump a really good idea.
1: She did?
0: I am not even joking about this.
1: No, really?
0: Yeah, okay. Kamala Harris, the former vice president, was doing an event with the National Urban League and talked about this.
2: And I know this is going to be controversial coming from me in particular. We need to revisit the Electoral College. We need to revisit the point of expanding the court to 13 justices like we have 13 district courts.
0: I agree. Not the Electoral College. It is funny for her to say the Electoral College because she also lost the popular vote.
1: I'm just going to say, okay.
0: But yeah, expanding the Supreme Court to 13 justices. I think the Trump administration ought to take that seriously and just do it.
1: Do it right now.
0: They're begging you to do it.
1: Yeah.
0: I mean.
1: No, dude, I understand what you're saying. I agree with you. I mean, the filibuster is the same thing with me.
0: Yeah.
1: I mean, get ahead and get it done now. Do it now.
0: Because then, you know, they say, well, we want to also then add more justices to the Supreme Court if they ever, God forbid, take any sort of serious power ever again. Well, you could say, well, wait a minute. No. Your argument was the 13 to match the number of district courts, right? I mean, so let's do that. Let's stay there. Why not?
1: I'm okay with that. Start it right now. I'm okay with that.
0: Let's go.
1: But let's not wait around.
0: Uh-huh. Let's go ahead. Get some judges nominated and confirmed.
1: As quickly as possible.
0: Why not?
1: Well, at least that made sense. That's the first time she's made sense in a while.
0: Oh, yeah.
1: She must have been before she hit happy hour.
0: Or she was on the way up still.
1: Yeah, well, that could have been. Yeah, I never know. We have an audio montage to play for you. We've done a couple of these today.
0: Yeah.
1: We keep bringing them back because, well, we are, I don't know, I can't use the word celebrate, I suppose, but we were all on looking when Dr. Anthony Fauci had to testify in front of Congress.
0: Yeah.
1: He didn't say anything. He pled the fifth time and time and time, 110 different times.
0: Mm-hmm.
1: But at the same time, what we did was we learned a lot. We got some knowledge out of it as well. These guys knew all along what was going on.
0: Oh, yeah.
1: And the media was complicit in whatever they were told to do, and they did. And COVID porn became something that was very real. And, David, we're going to revisit that.
0: Yeah,
1: now,
0: we are. Yeah, Tom Elliott with Grabian has a great – it's like a four-minute-long montage, so I just chopped it up into different segments for us to use because we can't play 4 minutes of audio.
1: No, can't do that.
0: Just highlighting how crazy things really were and why it does matter that accountability come about for the people that put us in the
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23: Very much.
22: Yeah.
0: Yes, very much. Don't question anything. Don't say, well, I don't know about this. I don't know. This doesn't make any sense. I'm going to wait a little bit before I either take this vaccine or whatever. And I got the vaccine because whatever. I was like, sure, go along. Got the first two shots and then I was done.
1: Me too. That's where I stopped.
0: Because the first time I got COVID, was after getting the vaccine.
1: Yep. You and me both. Exactly. That is exactly true.
0: Okay, well, and, I didn't do anything.
1: Quite frankly, I couldn't believe it. Remember the testing thing you went through? You had the long lines thing. You did your self-test. You stuck it in your nose, put it in the little slip, and off it went. Yeah. And I remember getting home, and they were telling me, well, you're positive for COVID. Well, how can that be? I'm vaccinated. But, of course, that wasn't the case, was it? No, and I can remember, and this is the thing, and what this, the damage, and that's, you know, again, I get ahead of myself sometimes with this stuff, but the damage this did to America in terms of using science as a reasoning point again is been destroyed.
0: Oh, yeah.
1: We're never, ever, ever going to just out and out trust these people again.
0: No.
1: Never, ever. And thank you for that, Dr. Fauci. That was on you.
0: Yeah.
1: All right, that's on you. That's on Birx. That's on that other dork with the mustache. What was his name? I
0: can't think. Francis Collins.
1: Thank you, yeah. Francis Collins and their ilk, right?
0: Yeah.
1: We don't trust you anymore. No, we don't.
0: There are doctors just within my life that I do trust, and a lot of it had to do with not so much for me with COVID, but with my kids. Like when the vaccine became available for both my kids were under 4 at the time, and you know, asking basically, we had a doctor who asked, you know, if you want it, you can have it. We're not really pushing it because, you know, I don't really think it's necessary. Right. You know, if your kids, you know, had, God forbid, had cancer or something like that, maybe we would say something different. But we're not really pushing it on people. That gave me a lot of trust in that particular doctor because of that. And because it was reasonable, and it was a reasonable conversation to say, hey, you know, I watched both my kids get COVID and they were sick for about half a day. And then they were, you know, not feeling great, not 100%, but it was way better than me getting laid up on my butt for 2 days.
1: Yeah.
0: Which that was not a fun experience, but I'm glad I was vaccinated.
1: I always just felt like I had like a you know, a worse than normal cold. That's how it felt for me when I got it.
0: Yeah.
1: And you know, I wanted a second opinion when they told me I had it. I'm like, well, I can't be, you know, but I went ahead because they wouldn't get in line again and go through that.
0: Right.
1: But at any rate, you know, and my mother, my mom, who passed a year ago, I guess, been a year, she said, I remember her, she was in a retirement convalescent home, right? And they never got to the point where they forbid you from seeing them, or taking them to different appointments or whatever. Now, what I did have to do was have my temperature taken every time I went in, and I was required to wear a mask. But besides that, I was able to see my mom. That wasn't the case with a lot of people.
0: For a lot of people
1: that couldn't go to any of these, they had to sit at a window and talk to them. I mean, it was terrible. And I have a couple of friends of mine who had funerals that a friend of their parents had died, or their aunts or uncles or whatever, and they couldn't hold a regular visitation for these people. And it was terrible.
0: Yeah, well, George Floyd's golden casket gets brought around the United
1: States. And every city in the city I'm in, the city you're in, the city a lot of people are in, all had the protesting going on, hundreds of people in the street marching without masks.
0: Because
1: and being led by political figures.
0: Yes. Well, they
1: were scolded me and you for not wearing a mask and shutting down business.
0: Yeah. Was it Gabe Gutierrez from the Today Show? It was that other guy whose name just escapes me right now. But they said at the time, they're fighting a virus of a different kind. all of these protests.
1: And they said it like that, too.
0: Yes,
1: a different kind.
0: Yeah.
1: All right. We have some boomer advice to give yet?
0: We can get to that after the top five.
1: Let's do that. We'll do the top five, and then we'll do, I don't know what this is. I haven't heard it yet. Some boomer advice. Being the only boomer on this show, I can't wait to hear what that advice would be and whether it's helpful or not. That's all coming up. This is the Markley, Van Camp, and Robin Show.
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0: This is the Markley, Van Camp, and Robbins show. I'm Scott Robbins. Over there is David Van Camp. Jamie Markley on special assignment. He'll be back here on Wednesday. Mm-hmm. Top five things. We're top five stories.
8: Yes. All right.
0: Top five. I always say top five things, but it kind of, I guess
8: it could be either one.
0: Top five things we're following today.

0: Yeah,
1: well, things would be more generic and
0: we'll
1: probably involve Taco Bell. Number five, a new rival to Wall Street now open. The Texas Stock Exchange went fully live for the first time, with trading available for all listed tickers. Number four, 9.2 million people do not meet the federal requirements to qualify for the Obamacare Medicaid expansion program. That's about half of those enrolled. Crazy.
0: Yeah, it is.
1: Number three, almost 65,000 and counting people have been evacuated from their homes in Spokane County, Washington, amid devastating wildfires happening right there. And number two, two bystanders being hailed as heroes for firing back during a deadly mass shooting at an In-N-Out Burger in Twin Falls, Idaho. The gunman took his own life after being, subject to return fire from a citizen named Jordan Salinas and an off-duty law enforcement officer.
0: Mm-hmm.
1: And number one, President Trump says the U.S. military is locked and loaded as a new round of Iran negotiations get underway, although Iran says there are no talks. Trump says, hey, you guys are liars. Says it's not very nice. Well,
0: no, it isn't.
1: No, duh. They're liars.
0: Not very nice. Being mean.
1: So yes. Those are the top five stories that we are watching today. A couple months ago, we talked about this, boomer opinions that we can all agree on. Actually, that's pretty good advice. Well, BuzzFeed, they asked millennials to share the most baffling words of wisdom they've ever received. And I don't think I've ever gotten this advice from anybody before, but
0: okay.
1: Like number one, just stop going to the movies and you'll be able to buy a house. I think that's kind of an overstatement.
0: Yeah, I don't know. I might have said stop playing the lottery.
1: Right.
0: Maybe. I don't know.
1: I have gotten this advice before, and it can work depending on your industry. Walk into a business, hand the manager your resume, and you'll get hired. Well, not always. It just depends on the industry, but there are places you can just kind of walk in and say, hey, I want a job here, and they'll at least look at you.
0: Mm-hmm.
1: Again, depends on the industry. If you got to go through security to get to the manager, that's not one of them. All right. just buy a starter home in the expensive part of town. I don't know what that means. I've always heard find the best neighborhood that's in your price range, no matter what the size of the house is. If you really want to try for your starter home, you know.
0: That makes sense.
1: Yeah.
0: Yeah.
1: And it's like, you know, just learn to love the house. And it's not going to be the nicest one, but you know, find the house you can afford in the neighborhood that you like.
0: But the house you can afford is being key.
1: Yes, exactly.
0: I know a lot of people that are house poor.
1: This is kind of funny. Change your startup's name so it starts with A and appears first in the phone book.
0: I've heard that too, yes.
1: Well, yeah, but the phone book isn't really a thing anymore.
0: I mean, no, it isn't.
1: It technically exists, but no, everybody's Googling now.
0: Right.
1: So that is just kind of outdated.
0: Yeah, that's why you get things like AAA.
1: Yeah.
0: AAA plumbing and, you know, and whatever.
1: Let's see. Find someone you can tolerate, start a family, and eventually you'll fall in love.
0: Find someone you can tolerate.
1: I've never heard that before.
0: Golly.
1: Well, yeah, I mean, finding someone you can tolerate, that's actually a good step.
0: Yeah, that's true. Yeah,
1: someone you like being around, actually.
0: Mm-hmm. Yep.
1: Spend $40,000 on your wedding. I've never gotten that advice. I didn't even really have a wedding.
0: Nope. Not $40,000. No thanks.
1: Don't worry about whether you can afford kids. There's never a perfect time.
0: You know, that is true.
1: Yeah. I don't disagree with that at all.
0: People always say that, and like I say, I've heard people say you wait around long enough, and you know you're out of the business. Yeah.
1: Yeah. Suddenly your options dwindle.
0: Yeah, and it's cool having kids when you're younger. I think you need the energy anyway. Yeah. So.
1: Oh, you got your big trifecta coming up.
0: Oh yeah, I got some great stuff today, man. All right.
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4: I'm John Saucier. President Trump wants Iran to restore full

0: traffic through the Strait of Hormuz. He's threatening military action if they don't. Indiana Republican Senator Jim Banks on Fox says the president wants a peaceful resolution to this conflict.
1: If the Iranians don't come to the table and rapidly make an agreement to end their nuclear program and reopen the strait, then President Trump is going to bomb the hell out of them again.
0: The U.S. and Israel have agreed to pause further strikes while the deal's being negotiated. Former chief medical advisor Dr. Anthony Fauci is facing increased criticism from GOP members after a recent Senate hearing. Representative Jim Jordan says for the entirety of COVID-19, the rhetoric seemed to have followed a template.
2: The left will tell a lie. Big media will report the lie. Big tech amplifies the lie. And when you tell the truth, they call you names.
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0: All right, here we go. This is the Markley, Van Camp, and Robbins Show. I'm Scott Robbins. Right over there, you see that guy right there? That is David Van Camp. The empty chair belongs to Jamie Markley. He'll be back here on Wednesday on assignment right now.
1: Well, I can't believe I'm saying these words together. It's kind of interesting in the WNBA right now.
0: It actually is, yes.
1: Because you have one of the stars.

0: our players, Sophie Cunningham, coming out last week and saying, no, I don't. I think that we need to protect girls' spaces, which is something that 80%, 90% of the population agrees with.
1: It's controversial.
0: And apparently, yes, it's controversial.
1: It's amazing that that's controversial, but it is. Yeah,
0: so
1: yes.
0: You've got like that one coach who had like trans kids belong on her shirt during a game. Like, well, okay.
1: Well, there should be a league-wide ban that coaches can't put political slogans on their shirts and wear them during the game.
0: Oh, I'm fine with it. I like to know exactly where everybody stands.
1: I guess, but it's detrimental to the league. If I'm the commissioner, no, we don't do that. But anyway, I'm not.
0: I think they like it because people are talking about it. I don't know if the ratings are any better, but, you know, people are
1: They had a big game on Saturday, and it was the Indiana Fever game, and I don't know who they were playing. I forget now. But it was on, and my wife was like, "Yeah, well, she's watching the game. I was watching the game."
0: Yeah.
1: Upstairs, downstairs, TVs were on. I don't know. We're not a Nielsen family, but, you know, if we were, well, it would have been a big bump for him. Yeah.
0: Well, Natalie Nakasi, who's the coach of the, Golden State Valkyries.
1: The Valkyries.
0: Says that, we should let trans players in the WNBA. And here's part of what she had to say about this.
2: I know you don't have the fever again in the regular season, but coming out of the break, one of the big news stories has been Sophie Cunningham and the protests for her and protests against her. And, you know, they had a national televised game today, and Cheryl, you know, wore a shirt. And it's just a conversation. I'm wondering just what do you think about it? Do you think that's good for the league? Does it detract from the basketball? Is it just noise? I'm just wondering what your opinion is.
3: I think, thank you for that question. I think just in terms of how I'm seeing it is, if I could answer with, like, for me, sports is about belonging. It's about inclusivity. It's about allowing everyone to be their authentic self. You know, I'm big on that just because I have been criticized for my height, for my ethnicity. I've been in those "you shouldn't belong here" many times. And for me, I don't want that space, especially Golden State, to ever feel like that. So I'm all about women, little girls deserving to play, and that includes trans women. So I'm all about inclusivity.
0: This is a weird...
1: My height and my ethnicity.
0: Your ethnicity, yeah.
1: What is she talking about?
0: I don't know. It's not like... The thing is with sports is, can you play or not?
1: Well, that's it. It's always been it, yeah.
0: And where the trans thing comes into play is, well, you have separate, you know, sex-specific sports for a reason.
1: Mm-hmm.
0: Because if it was, like, at a certain age, if it was just an all co-ed league, it would be exclusive to the girls.
1: Well, I mean, we talked about it earlier.
0: Girls, I should say.
1: But some guy, I mean, at some point in time, is going to want to make $150,000, $180,000, $200,000 a year. I mean, that's not a lot compared to the NBA, but it's better than, you know, schlepping it, a regular normal job.
0: Yeah.
1: I mean, I can play basketball. I can play basketball, emphasis on play, and I get paid a decent amount of money. Why wouldn't I do it?
0: Well, and right now the WNBA is actually they can make bold statements like this because of the NCAA, because you have to have a certain amount of playing time in college in order to get into the WNBA, and right now there just aren't a whole lot of dudes. And then you have the Trump administration who's coming in and saying, no, you're going to lose out on funding if you have a D1 school that's allowing dudes to play against the women. So they can actually say this stuff with basically no threat of consequences, which is, I mean, makes it very cynical when you have people say, well, yeah, I was discriminated against because of my Asian heritage or something. Well, that's not the same thing.
1: No.
0: As whether or not you're a dude.
1: Jeez.
0: It's...
1: And again, Sophie Cunningham, when she said it, was like, hey, you know what? We love everybody.
0: Yeah.
1: Kind of thing. However, if you're going to ask me this question point blank, no, I don't think it's right.
0: Right.
1: That a man should dominate in a girl's space. I don't think that's a proper thing to do. No.
0: But,
1: that's it.
0: But,
1: not really controversial.
0: Yeah. The
1: she didn't say, I hate trans people. You know, nothing, anything like that at all. Yeah. No.
0: The talking point is so funny to me, too.

0: or says, well, sports is all about belonging and inclusivity. No, it's not.
1: No.
0: It's about getting the best players possible. And yeah, that means that some kids are not going to make the team.
1: Some kids got cut from my little league teams.
0: Yes.
1: You know, some kids got cut certainly in my pony league, my high school. Yeah, they all got cut. Yeah. Not everybody made the team. You're right.
0: It's just the way of the world. You only have so many seats on the bench. You know,
1: same thing goes for the High School Musical. Same thing goes for anything. Right. You're competing for roles, right?
0: Yes, yeah. Exactly.
1: Jeez.
0: Yeah. All right. Are you ready for a big trifecta?
1: Yeah, let's go. Let's go. All right,
0: here we go. Let's roll it out. It always starts like this.
2: Are you ready?
3: One, two, buckle my shoe.
2: It's the three most important news stories of the day.
4: I hit the trifecta.
2: Well, at least according to Scott Robbins. It's the trifecta on the Markley, Van Camp, and Robbins Show.
0: Here is the trifecta, top three stories of the day. According to Scott Robbins, and usually Casey Kasem is along for the ride, but he vacations with Markley. It's part of his deal.
1: I think he's caddying. I think that's it.
0: Is he caddying for him? I thought that was last week that he was caddying.
1: Well, I think they're playing a lot of golf still, so I don't know. Maybe. I don't know. Who knows?
0: All right, but we still count them down 3-1. Number three, the CDC mapped out like where internment camps could go.
1: Dude, this is so weird. I mean, even everything. I mean, starting July 26, 2020. Now, this is when the George Floyd's riots were finally starting to settle down. The CDC issued a plan for establishing nationwide quarantine camps. Listen, this is real. People were to be isolated, given only food and some cleaning supplies. They would be banned from participating in any religious service at all. The plan included contingencies for preventing suicide. So if they got, you know, suicidal, they had people there to prevent that from happening.
0: Okay.
1: There were no provisions made for any legal appeals or even the right to legal counsel. The plan's authors were unnamed, but included 26 footnotes. It was completely official. The document was only removed on or about March 26, 2023, during the entire intervening time. The plan survived on the CDC's public site with little to no public notice or controversy.
0: Wow.
1: It was called the Interim Operational Considerations for Implementing the Shielding Approach to Prevent COVID-19 Infectious Disease in Humanitarian Settings. Isn't that crazy?
0: Well, they went.
1: And this was going on, man. I mean, we heard about, I remember thinking to myself, and I think we actually threw the idea out there, they're going to do internment camps on this. Yeah. And it wouldn't have surprised me at all.
0: They did it in Australia.
1: Yes, they did.
0: Yeah.
1: Yes, they did.
0: It's like, yeah, you got to go. You got to. I mean, again, it wasn't, for the most part, like a hard labor camp or anything like that.
1: No, no, nothing like that.
0: But there was one guy who did escape, and it was like a statewide manhunt for this guy.
1: Yeah, yeah.
0: Because like he had a fever and a cough.
1: Yes. Golly.
0: It is, man. The world broke.
1: It did break, and this is so wacky and so dangerous and spooky.
0: Yeah.
1: This was actually a plan they were going to put in place. It never happened,
0: at least
1: fortunately.
0: They thought about it because they know that.
1: Yeah, they put it in. Yeah.
0: That is something that probably could not really happen.
1: Probably not. But the idea that it was thought of and put down on paper and was signed off by a bunch of people.
0: Right.
1: Yeah, 26 footnotes. Okay, all right. That's wacky.
0: It's the trifecta, top three stories of the day, according to Scott Robbins. Down to number two, a Montana boy did an extremely Montana boy thing.
1: Didn't he, though? A quick-thinking Montana teen used his rodeo lasso, and he claims his faith in God, to miraculously corral a drowning victim in the Yellowstone River. Jory Thomas, 14 years old, was camping with his family near Gray Cliff when he heard someone crying for help. Uh-oh, what is that? He heard it. He said, we heard him yelling, help, help, help, help. He said, there's two or three people floating down the river. One of them is hanging on to the cooler they had, and he wasn't saying anything. He said, I had my lariat nearby. I swung into action. Quickly discovered that a floating raft and a paddleboard had struck a bridge pillar, and those four people were catapulted into the water.
0: Wow.
1: Holy smokes, man. So he said everyone made it to shore except for one guy who was drifting downstream while clinging to a cooler. So the current was pretty fast. It was moving pretty quick. So the only thing I could focus on was helping get out of the water because I didn't want to see anyone go in

0: front of me. So he leapt into action. He went through the waist-deep side channel, sprinted along the river, got to the bank to reach the guy as he drifted away, then grabbed a 12-foot lariat and successfully swung it around. The drowning guy pulled him to safety.
1: Dang.
0: Dang.
1: Good job, kid.
0: He was invited back to John Dutton's ranch after that.
1: Wow. That's awesome.
0: That's a cool story. Yeah, no kidding, man.
1: I like how apparently dad was just like, ah, not my problem.
0: Yeah, he sent the kid out there. Go. You're the
1: go
0: kid.
1: Go get him.
0: Yeah,
1: whatever.
0: That's very cowboy, though, isn't it? Man.
1: All right. It's the trifecta top three stories of the day, according to Scott Robbins, down to number one. An entire theater had to be evacuated during a Spider-Man screening.
0: Yeah, this was in Colombia. Evacuated after one of the audience members suffered a fart attack, it's being described. The gas leak occurred on August the 2nd. Spider-Man Brand New Day was playing at the cinema complex there. He said everything was going swimmingly until about halfway through the film, when some guy decided to just let him rip over and over and over again. The theater goers started to get sick to their stomachs because of the noxious odor. Okay. Small theater, by the way.
1: Yeah.
0: But they all had to run out to the hallway. They were coughing and choking. They didn't know what it was exactly, and it was one guy. The screening was unofficially canceled, but when they cleaned the place out or they opened the doors or whatever, apparently the scent finally drifted out, and they were able to go back in and enjoy the rest of the movie. That's the good news.
1: Golly.
0: There's no tell. I don't know what this guy was eating beforehand.
1: Yeah, I know.
0: They said it was like a nonstop. Just like carpet bombing over and over again.
1: Can't you just like extricate yourself from that situation? I wouldn't want to be sitting in a theater if I was.
0: You know, unless it would have been worse getting up. I don't know.
1: He would have gone airborne.
0: Maybe.
1: Oh, man.
0: Holy cow. Yeah, That's nasty when that happens in an airplane or a crowded theater, any of those.
1: It's not good. It's not good.
0: No, it's not.
1: All right, that's the trifecta top three stories of the day, according to Scott Robbins. We got
0: Nimrod. But if it is you, you just look around behind
1: right.
0: you.
1: Right. Well, of course. Yeah, you never you never say you're the one who dealt the play. All right. Police are dressing up as Sasquatch to catch distracted drivers. A news update and Nimrod's in the news on the way.
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0: This is the Markley, Van Camp, and Robbins Show. I'm Scott Robbins. Right over there, David Van Camp. Jamie Markley on special assignment. He'll be back with us coming up on Wednesday, I guess. A couple days, yeah.
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4: President Trump standing by his statement that there are some sort of negotiations going on with Iran right now. This is from the Oval Office just a little bit ago.
5: It's an amazing thing. We have a little problem with Iran because we have many talks and we'll say we have or we don't have. You know, we're straight about it. But they deny, but they're not denying it now. They just put out a statement, not denying it. But for some reason, they, when they're talking, they don't like saying that they're talking. So I say, wait, we're in talks. Big deal, we're in talks. And they'll sometimes deny it, even though they spend hours and hours together talking. No, the talks are going along. We're going to hit them very hard yesterday, very, very hard, harder than any attack. I think I can say, General, from a point of knowledge, any attack since World War II, that's pretty big. And we were set to go. And they called And in addition,

0: Saudi Arabia called, and UAE called, Qatar called. Got calls from numerous people. Not, I don't want to use the word begging, but some were. In particular, Iran did not want to be hit. And they said, we want to talk. We want to talk about the strait, but more importantly, from my standpoint, we want to talk about the denuclearization of Iran.
1: Well,
2: it's whiplash, you know?
1: It certainly is.
2: Groundhog Day yet again.
1: I believe him when he says they don't want to say that ever.
2: Oh, no.
1: That they're talking. I believe that. I mean, I'm not discouraged by that at all. I mean, because they're never going to admit to it. And they're never going to admit they lost anything.
2: No.
1: They're going to claim victory, and that's the way it works.
2: And it makes negotiating pointless, doesn't it? All right, more on
1: it
2: that
1: does.
2: Tomorrow.
1: You're right. No.
2: This is Nimrod's in the News Time.
3: When the going gets tough,
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4: I love the poorly educated.
2: Police in New Jersey have a sting operation going on where they dress up like foliage to try to catch distracted drivers so they spot somebody on a cell phone or whatever, then radio ahead.
1: Cool.
2: The problem is that they're standing up, so it just looks like a bunch of Sasquatches.
1: Oh, God.
2: But they've caught a lot of people, so you tell me who the Nimrod is in there.
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10: This is The Last Chance on Jack Callahan, Fox News. That warning for Iran from President Trump a short time ago about talks to end the conflict. Talks which the president says are ongoing.
0: When we talk, we say we're talking. If we're not talking, when you ask me, no, we're not talking, I'll say it. But we are talking right now. We're talking, and we're talking at the request of Iran.
10: President called off airstrikes against Iran over the weekend.
11: President Trump saying for the moment the U.S. is holding off against any major strike against Iran. The president saying that that decision comes after consultation with allies, including Saudi Arabia. But the attacks, the president warned, if they were to take place, would have been simply overwhelming for Iran.
10: Fox's Steve Harrigan in Tel Aviv. Crude oil falling below $80 a barrel in trading today. The national average price for gasoline unchanged, though. According to AAA, the president says oil companies are making too much money and he doesn't like it. Easing tensions in the Middle East, pushing stocks higher. The Dow up more than 660 points. NASDAQ and the S&P 500 also higher. President has signed an executive order creating a commission to suggest ways to better support military spouses as military recruiting continues to climb.
5: After hitting a low in fiscal year 2022, Army recruiting has climbed every year since, up nearly 38% overall, with the biggest jump coming in fiscal year 2025. The Army has already met its annual recruiting goal for 2026, months ahead of schedule.
10: Fox's Brooke Taylor. Senate confirmation for Acting Attorney General Todd Blanche to take that job permanently, now more likely. Two Republican senators, John Cornyn of Texas and Tom Tillis of North Carolina, had been threatening to block Blanche's confirmation, but now say they will vote for it in tomorrow's Senate committee vote. Blanche over the weekend rescinding plans for a $1.8 billion anti-weaponization fund. 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
16: 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Over the past year, Carvana has spent more than $160 million buying dealerships from Stellantis across the country. So this isn't just a quirky idea, it's a big-time gamble. That said, only one of the many dealerships Carvana bought is using this new plan. Investors are keeping their powder dry about this idea and Carvana as a whole. Its shares are down about 33% since hitting an all-time high in January of this year. I'm Jake Novak.
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21: We will continue to hold on to these above normal temperatures
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0: to revisit the Electoral College. We need to revisit the point of expanding the court.
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5: All right, thank you, Scott Shannon. Thanks to all of you for being with us. Happy Monday. Write down our toll-free telephone number if you want to be a part of this extravaganza. It's 800-941-SEAN if you would like to join us. Got a lot of news we're going to get to today. It is amazing to me, maybe because we covered it so much, we think that people are as acutely aware of issues that, you know, that dominate the headlines for long periods of time. But for a lot of people, they're just coming to grips with just how bad Anthony Fauci was, the government was, government mandates were, how oppressive they were, how none of it was based on science, the amount of lying that went on. And it's beginning to hit home. And then for people that lost loved ones, it just is adding a lot of anger and resentment. And I don't blame them, how they were treated. Now it does dovetail into a big discussion because we have so much news on this radicalized, you know, communist party, because it's not the Democratic Socialists of America. Can we stop with that? To me, that they are full-fledged, to each according to their need, from each according to their ability, just full-on communists, period, full stop, right there. And you can see it, and I've been warning people, friends of mine in New York, I said, if you don't elect Bruce Blakeman as your governor, I said to my friends in California, if you don't elect Steve Hilton as your governor, then this is what your future is going to be. It's going to be a wealth tax. California, the first to propose an exit tax. They want the right. If you live in California, you want to escape because you can't take the bureaucracy, the burdensome regulation, the high taxes, you know, the worst quality of life, highest poverty rate, highest homelessness rate, the highest income tax, sales tax, gas tax, and you're fed up and you want to leave. They want the right to tax you. They proposed this out there for 10 years. You know, you go to New York City, you know, you better be careful. It's the same thing. Wealth tax, that is in your future if you don't elect Bruce Blakeman. And then it's going to be an exit tax there. And then you've got the Mamdani death tax, which is you pay a 40% federal death tax. This is all money that you have paid taxes on, and that you've been able to squirrel away in the hopes of maybe one day giving to your children, grandchildren, friends, family, charity, whatever. I mean, it's money you pay taxes on. Then the federal government comes in and takes 40 cents out of every dollar. In a state like New York, they come in and take another 10%. Mamdani wants a 50% New York City death tax. 50%. This is madness. This is insanity. Now it gets even worse. California Democrats endorsing a state wealth tax. The California Democratic Party is now proposing this, quote, one time, my, you know what, on billionaires and wealthy people up to 5%. The party's executive board voted in favor of backing the proposal. Now, don't forget that will be on the ballot come November. And here's the problem with this. It is retroactive to January. Why do you think Mark Zuckerberg, maybe you don't like him. Who cares if you like him? It doesn't matter. Why do you think he left California? You think all of a sudden he decided, I think I'm going to move to Florida. Why do you think two of the co-founders of Google left California? Yeah, I'm getting out of here. I want to change the scenery. Why did Elon Musk move to Texas? Why is Ken Griffin leaving New York and $6 billion he had earmarked for investment in New York. He's now going to spend at Wall Street South in Miami, where I think his main residence is. He's got one, I think, in Palm Beach as well. He's doing it because he's not putting up with it after he got doxxed by Mamdani. But now Mamdani's doxxing anybody. If you don't live, they want to tax anybody and everybody. They want to confiscate your wealth. And so it is now a party that is in crisis. A lot of people talk about, well, the president's approval ratings are down. Nobody likes the Iran conflict, et cetera, et cetera. I think that will all resolve itself in time. And, you know, you see the stock market rebounding very nicely today. Now, tomorrow, we're going to watch this huge primary take place in Michigan. And you've had AOC and you've had Bernie Sanders, Grandpa Bernie, out there campaigning for this guy, another Democratic Socialist of America, another communist, Abdul El-Sayed, you know, and he's now leading the other Democratic candidate, not much better. We're going to sock it to him, Haley Stevens, in 9 out of 10.
2: I am going to be working on our behalf. I am going to be telling the stories on our behalf. Yeah. Mm-hmm. And you better believe I'm going to be doing it with a little bit of joy, a little bit of enthusiasm, a little bit of energy, and a little bit of stick it to them. Because stick that's the Michigan him. Way.
5: Yeah. Yeah. It's kind of like a... I don't know. Whatever. Anyway, so the primary is less than 24 hours away. El-Sayed, the guy that was out there campaigning with Hassan Piker. Hassan Piker blaming America for 9/11/01. Hassan Piker saying that nobody that supports the state of Israel is ever going to be their presidential candidate more recently. Now, this is pretty interesting because we have a new development on that front. James Carville ripping into the left-wing Twitch streamer Hassan Piker, saying that if he shapes himself into a force within the Democratic Party, he already is, James. Wake up. I'm not going to be in the same party with Hassan Piker, he said on Fox News' his Sunday briefing. He said the idea that we're going to seize the means of production, go look at the DSA platform. Now, I've been going over this day in and day out, and I'll go over all the different parts of it if you want again and again and again. But this is real. They mean every bit of it, and they're not backing off of it in any way, shape, matter, or form. Now, Carville now is planning to abandon the Democratic Party. Then you've got Joe Manchin. He's now saying, former senator from West Virginia, that he would never support a socialist candidate. He's warning against their crazy positions. Remember, they want to abolish the presidency. They want to abolish the courts. They want to... They want to take over the means of production. They want the borders open. They want to defund the Department of War. I mean, I just keep going on and on and on. They want the new Green Deal, which is cradle to grave, womb to the tomb. As a result of all of this, we now see that Democrats, Wall Street Journal had a big article about how Democrats' biggest donors now have gone on strike. Donors shunned Washington's establishment. Now, one of the big reasons for this, too, is the silence of the rest of the Democratic Party has been deafening, as I keep pointing out. You know, we'll play Bill Maher later in the program today. He's telling Democrats to get their head out of their ass, and he declares he'd vote for Sarah Palin over progressive Democrats. And he said, you know, he stuns his left-wing audience with proof that the DSA supports communism. He said, I'm not voting for anyone who thinks the wrong side won the Cold War or cheers for the Antifada like it's the World Cup. And, you know, God bless Bill Maher. I mean, if people were smart in the Democratic Party, they would now actually listen to the likes of Stephen A., Bill Maher. I mean, they're old school Democrats. I mean, they've not changed their beliefs. They're just not buying into crazy. And they refuse to buy into crazy. You know, Maher warning DSA candidates aren't trying to, you know, hide embracing communism. They're not, and I'll prove that in a second. You know, reading a tweet from Mamdani and Mamdani aide calling.

0: calling for electing more communists, you know, saying he'd vote for Sarah Palin over progressive Democrats. I mean, you know, they've got major problems within their own ranks now because they're being abandoned by lunatics. And he said the Democratic Party is being colonized by socialists and says his vote is in play. And how could it not be? Kamala Harris, now you're going to see this among every potential 2028 Democratic presidential candidate. They're going to start saying all of this dumb stuff because they know that in primaries, the most radical, energized base of the party tends to vote. That's the Mamdani wing. That's the AOC wing. That's the Pocahontas and Bernie Sanders wing. That's the Telefrico six gender wing. God is non-binary. You know, champion the right of men to have access to abortion in Texas. Good luck with that. This is, you know, the party of Graham Plattner. They would accept the guy with the Nazi tattoo. All the allegations that we went over exhaustively, didn't care. And only when a direct charge of rape was made, only, oh, okay, well, that will draw a line here. Meanwhile, now Kamala Harris is out there floating the idea as one of her suggestions for Democrats. If they want to beat, quote, ruthless Republicans in the 26 midterms and the 28 presidential election, she put out a three-pronged plan for Democrats while speaking at the National Urban League Conference in Nashville over the weekend. She said Democrats have no choice but to consider radical ideas as a way to counter cheating by the GOP. I know this is going to be controversial coming from me in particular. We need to revisit the Electoral College. The idea drew a few claps from the crowd. We need to revisit the point of expanding the court. She wants to pack the court to 13 justices, like we have 13 district courts. Oh, are they going to do it now when Donald Trump can do it? No, of course not. That's not part of her plan. The Electoral College, she wants that to come to an end. And by the way, she lost the Electoral College and she lost the popular vote also. But that's not the way our framers and founders designed it. At that point, I think you might see an exodus of states because they're not going to feel like they have equal representation as the other states in, quote, the United States. So she's taking that. Then you got Bernie Sanders fighting back on the other side, blasting the likes of, you know, the one voice of reason in their party, which happens to be John Fetterman. You know, he's saying Fetterman is the one that's out of touch with Americans. You know, and of course, it was Bernie that was out there up to the very end, standing behind Graham Plattner. And now Bernie is feeling emboldened. Now, I think all of this, you know, this whole fight, the oligarchy tour, as I've been pointing out to you, is very, very clear. You know, this is Bernie Sanders passing the mantle to AOC. And the fact that that New Hampshire poll came out last week and it had AOC as the leading 2028 presidential candidate, to me, is not an accident. I think this has been in the works for some time. AOC trashing Democrats, by the way, for closing ranks around Biden and rejecting primary challenges. She's now going after them. I'm telling you, mark my words, Chuck Schumer's days are over, are near an end, as are Hakeem Jeffries. They are done. They're going to be finished. It was one, the Colorado Democratic congressional nominee. We actually have a tape of this. We're going to play some of this tape at the bottom of the half hour. Brushed aside concerns about communists inside the DSA, the Democratic Socialists of America, arguing that Republicans were using the issue to blunt the socialist movement growing influence inside, you know, ahead of the midterm elections. She was on firing line. She was asked how she addressed criticism that a lot of these DSA members, including about half their national members, identify as communists. It's really a communist movement. Well, she said, yeah, some members of the Democratic Party are proudly proclaiming themselves as capitalists. And it's a big tent, right? But again, at the end of the day, it's up to the vote. No, they're not proclaiming themselves as capitalists. No, they're talking about taking over the means of productions. And, you know, then she was asked directly whether she was a communist. No, I'm not a communist. And she attributed Republican attacks. There's not really a dime's worth of difference. Statism, socialism, communism, whatever term you want to give it, whatever form manifestation it takes on. As I've been telling you over and over again, it always ends the same way. It ends in broken promises as evidenced by Obamacare, your failed public schools, state-run schools, government schools, those that want an open border to eliminate the Department of War, those that want mass amnesty, those that want a wealth tax and confiscation of wealth, and those that want a cradle-to-grave, womb-to-the-tomb society, they're all pretty much advocating for the same thing. That's the whole point. Anyway, 800-941-SEAN is our number this Monday if you want to be a part of the program. 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
0: Without sounding like a broken record, although it sounds like a broken record if you listen to this program every day, please forgive me. There's a method to my madness. I want everybody to know completely. I want an educated electorate for this election. And I'm going to go through and play the tape of a lot of these DSA candidates and what they stand for. But their own written beliefs are very clear. And that is to eliminate the U.S. Senate, to eliminate the presidency, to have amnesty for all illegals, to have wide open borders, to abolish ICE, although they want to defund the police. You know, explain that one to me. They want to defund the Department of War. We will have no means to protect our country. They want to end all deportations. They want to eliminate cash bail. They want to establish a wealth tax. They want the Green New Deal, cradle to grave, womb to the tomb, communism, socialism. They want to abolish prisons. 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
7: Fox News, I'm Tom Graham. There's still hope for negotiations with Iran. President Trump says the two sides are talking.
8: When we talk, we say we're talking. If we're not talking, when you ask me, no, we're not talking, I'll say it. But we are talking right now. We're talking, and we're talking at the request of Iran.
7: Trump speaking to reporters today from the Oval Office. The president adds this is Tehran's last chance to forge a deal and avoid further escalation of U.S. strikes against their country. Nearly 60 wildfires are raging in Washington state, many not far from Spokane. Fox West.

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1: The air quality here is just terrible. They're asking people to stay indoors. The weather is much improved today with a lack of wind, but the relative humidity is still very low.
0: Almost 2 million acres have burned across the Pacific Northwest. 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
1: All right, 25 now till the top of the hour. 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

0: 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Ah, today. Why did I scream, Linda?
1: Because something hurt.
0: You can tell the audience. No, because I was stretching.
1: Yeah, well, typically people scream when they hurt. If stretching for you causes...
0: No, you should hear me when I work out and I'm like lifting. I'm back to lifting again. My neck is better, thank God. I'm back to training. And, that's what I do.
1: Well, that's
0: normal. Do
1: you ever do that when you work out? People do that in the gym all the time. They're very loud.
0: Well, I was like reaching and I'm like, ah, I'm used to that. I don't know. I'm used to doing it.
1: It's hard.
0: Stronger than I've ever been.
1: That's good.
0: I know. Well, even you said, wow, boss. You said, boss, you looks like you've been working out again.
1: Yep. Yeah, I mean, I was glad you didn't have a stroke on air. So, you know, these are highlights of the day.
0: I mean, you know, the fact that I injured my cervical spine, we talked about it on the radio. How many days before the media realized something's wrong with Hannity's face? It's puffy.
1: Well, they didn't know what was wrong with you. They just knew that what you were taking as a result of what was wrong with you was causing you to be...
0: Some people were saying I'm having a stroke. I look like crap. I look like Humpty Dumpty. By the way, the worst comment was, he looks like Humpty Dumpty. That was bad. That was not a good moment in my career.
1: I assure you, as your toughest critic, and you know I only speak the truth, you'd never look like Humpty Dumpty.
0: No, but I mean, it's the worst medicine that works. Let me put it that way. And I've probably taken it, I don't even want to admit how many times, like well over 100 in the course of my career. Because remember, I used to do 3-hour radio show, hour TV show. And when we were on a book tour, for example, you know, over time, you know, a couple of speeches, then your vocal cords start giving out. It lowers the inflammation of your vocal cords. It's a very effective medication with the worst side effects imaginable. You can't sleep. You're irritable. You have a voracious appetite. You get flush. And then you have this other factor called bloating. So anyway, long story short, I've been doing mixed martial arts and training for 15 years, and you know, I have bulging discs in my cervical spine. If I have part of it's congenital, I found out. I didn't know that. Then it's degenerative. And then part of it is I've got bulging discs. I mean, I've been doing a lot of, you know, working out. So it is what it is. And now I've, you know, made significant lifestyle changes. The way I sit for this radio show is very different than what I did my whole career. I'm not looking down. I'm actually looking up, and I pull the papers up to my face instead of me looking down all the time, because looking down is what irritates your neck. Looking at your phone all day, I highly recommend you don't do it. I don't think anyone wants to hear about my stupid health. Let me move on. Let's start with, well, what does Mamdani really want? Let's listen to his deputy mayor. Well, first of all, the funny part is, let me backtrack here. This is them announcing that they're going to need to show an ID at a government-run grocery store in New York City. Now, how ironic, you know, we've been trying to get one Democrat to support the SAVE Act, which needs proof of citizenship and voter ID. Okay, no, not for elections. But if you want to get in one of Mamdani's... Apparently, they're spending $50 million. The earliest this thing will open is 2027, the first store. And they're spending massive amounts of money. They'll never recoup it. It's going to be lost money. That's why Mamdani is desperate to, you know, get a wealth tax in place and tax everybody that he can into oblivion. But just listen. But if you want to go to a government-run grocery store in New York, forget about Gristiti's or any of the there's not a big profit margin in groceries. It's about 2 to 3%. Anyway, so here is the mayor's, the deputy mayor, Julie Sue, explaining the need for ID.
2: How are you going to keep people from taking advantage of that, you know, that deal, basically? And is there going to be a limit on the number of items that someone can take that are discounted at that level from that essential basket?
3: So our RFP makes very clear that this is a program for New Yorkers to be able to put food on the table, not a program for people to be able to make a quick buck through reselling. I'm going to pass it over to our EDC head, Jeannie Pack, to add some additional details.
4: Yeah, so if you look at our RFP for the operator, we are looking to make sure that we target New Yorkers, whether it be at sort of a library card-esque thing, and also we manage who's buying and that is focused on everyday New Yorkers. So we are mindful of that, and so we're going to make sure that we have all the place, all the things in place to make ensure that that does not happen.
0: And what is their means of making sure that doesn't happen? You have to show ID, but you don't have to show it to vote. Let me play the Colorado congresswoman. This is the one that beat the incumbent out there. This is now a nationwide problem of the Democratic Communists of America, saying she's not a communist, but she has no problem with communists in the DSA in her party. Listen.
5: In June, President Trump said, these are hardcore, godless communists. Mm-hmm. This is the most serious threat to our country since its existence. So first, are you a communist?
6: No, I'm not a communist.
5: How do you tackle the criticism that some members of the DSA, including half of the DSA leadership, seem to call themselves communist?
6: Yeah, well, you know, some members of the Democratic Party are proudly proclaiming themselves as capitalists, and it's a big threat, right? But again, at the end of the day, it's up to the voters, right? Until a self-proclaimed communist actually wins an election, then it's just noise.
0: What do you call Mom Donnie, for crying out loud? Now, this great divide is getting loud. Here's James Carville announcing, I'm not going to be in the same party as Hassan Piker.
7: What Madonna is doing, but to talk about the larger Democratic Party post the election in Michigan going forward, I am not going to be in the same party with Hassan Piker. I can tell you that right now. If he becomes a force in a Democratic Party, I'm out of here. I have no intention of ever being in the same political party with that guy. Mm-hmm. Now, I think that a majority, overwhelming majority of Democrats agree with me. But this idea that we're going to seize the means of production and this, go look at the DSA platform. You don't have to look any further than that.
0: All right, now let's go to former West Virginia Senator Joe Manchin rejecting the supporting the crazy Democratic Socialist on Face the Nation.
8: Heather, could you ever support a self-described socialist candidate?
9: No.
10: No way. My no. God, no.
8: And even it surprises some good ideas?
10: Well, I support the good ideas, but how could you support some of the crazy stuff they're for? Have you seen their platform? They're for dismantling everything that we know, whether it be the structure of government, Congress itself, or the Senate they want to get rid of. And then they start talking about all the crazy things. No police, no this, no this, no that. Mm-hmm. Are you crazy? We want a crime-free area. We have to have police for that.
8: Yeah.
10: We want a strong defense. We want a strong border. But if Democrats can't say that, and they start lining up with the socialist demands about what you are to be a socialist, energy will be gone. There'll be no energy, okay? We have right now a tremendous amount of energy we're producing, and the world depends more on us than ever before.
0: Mm-hmm. Eliminate the Senate, eliminate the presidency. Pack the courts or eliminate judges altogether. Amnesty for illegals, abolish the borders, abolish ICE, defund the police. So I don't know how you abolish ICE, but anyway, defund the Department of War. End all deportation, eliminate all cash bail, establish a wealth tax, pass cradle to grave, womb to the tomb, Green New Deal, abolish prisons, abolish the police, public ownership of corporations. Call it what you want to call. I mean, for Bill Maher, I mean, I think he's just a traditional Democrat, like my buddy Stephen A. Smith, a traditional Democrat. For him to say he'd vote for Sarah Palin over these nutcases is something. They ought to listen to him.
11: So many liberals themselves every time Trump puts gold on something in the Oval Office. Oh, it's historic. And the separation of powers isn't? Get your head out of your ass. I would vote for Sarah Palin before this. She's a bimbo, but if you asked... But if you asked her to come up with something she likes about America, she could do it. You betcha.
0: Anyway, so, and there's more that he says. We'll get back into him a little bit later. Hassan Piker is supporting El Sayed, and it looks, this is going to be a big primary in Michigan tomorrow. I can't wait for the results there. This is going to be fun. Let me also point out, because I think this is important, let me go to this woman, Francesca Hung. She is in Wisconsin. She's running for governor. And she's on with Hassan Piker. Let me remind you about Hassan Piker. Hassan Piker is the guy that says blames America for 9/11, says that anyone that supports Israel will never be a presidential candidate. So has said a lot of controversial things. Fine, that's his belief system. I don't really care about Hassan Piker at all. I think it's pretty ignorant, but that's my own opinion. But listen to her answer his questions, his checklist.
9: Rapid fire, super easy, super simple. Rapid fire, do you support repealing Act 10?
12: Yes.
9: Universal child care?
12: Yes.
9: Free school meals?
12: Yes.
9: Guaranteed pay leave?
12: Yes.
9: Abolishing ICE?
12: Yes.
9: A one-year data center moratorium?
12: Yes.
9: Breaking up big ag?
12: Yes.
9: Public grocery stores?
12: Yes.
9: Right to repair?
12: Yes.
9: Legalizing cannabis?
12: Yes.
9: Overturning Citizens United?
12: Yes.
9: A Workers' Bill of Rights?
12: Yes.
9: A Free Palestine?
12: Yes.
0: There you go. The whole checklist. Kamala Harris now would like another shot at running. Kamala Harris, listen to her, now going even harder radical left. We need to revisit the Electoral College and more. Listen.
13: I know this is going to be controversial coming from me in particular. We need to revisit the Electoral College. We need to revisit the point of expanding the court to 13 justices like we have 13 district courts. We need to revisit, if they so want, statehood for Puerto Rico and D.C.
0: Are these not the things that I've been saying they would do if they got into power? Linda, have I not been predicting that this is their agenda and just saying it for a long time and telling
1: some
0: people this is
1: like
0: what they really
1: verbatim
0: stand for?
1: It's actually verbatim. It's a little scary.
0: I mean, it's a little scary. I mean,
1: but that's the problem. Now, the Republicans are stupid, Sean. They had all this time, all this power, and they did nothing with it.
0: Well, I don't totally agree with that part, but however, they've got their own issues that they've got to straighten out too. They've got a few lunatics, you know. This new woke right anti-Israel, you know, wing is loud. I don't think it's as impactful as many think it is. But then, so you got this battle. You got Joe Manchin, Bill Maher, James Carville. Who do you have on the other side? The guy that has been picking all the candidates has the best track record of endorsement success in these primaries of anybody out there is Grandpa Bernie. And Grandpa Bernie has taken AOC under his wing. And I'm telling you that this fight the oligarchy, flying around in a private jet tour, is him passing the torch to AOC. But Bernie Sanders now taking on, you know, the people you just heard from. Fetterman taking on Bill Maher, taking on James Carville. They're all pretty radical left to me, but they're not left enough for Bernie Sanders. Listen.
14: And you've heard a lot of people say that if you're not going to just kind of fit in nicely with the Democratic establishment, you shouldn't be a Democrat.
15: Well, maybe the converse is true. Maybe the Democratic establishment should begin to understand they are way, way out of touch.
14: Yes.
15: With where the American people are, that we don't need a party anymore, which is dominated by wealthy campaign contributors. Mm-hmm. So when you talk about the Democratic establishment, it's really, really relatively few people. And they're pretty open about it. You know, the donor class said you should be the candidate for the Senate. That's mm-hmm. what the donor class said. You should be running for president of the United States. I don't think that's where the American people are.
16: You know, why aren't people angry why they promoted, you know, someone like Plattner, an accused rapist, So really, Bernie, you have no regret endorsing and proud to stand with an accused rapist, a guy that roughs up his ex-girlfriends, a guy that had a Nazi tattoo on his chest?
12: What's your response to Senator Fetterman?
17: Well, my response to Fetterman is last time I saw it, he was reflecting the views of about 19% of the Democrats in the state of Pennsylvania. I think probably lower than any other member of the Democratic Senate. I mean, Fetterman does his thing, I think, on Israel and

0: from one story to the next, but for the people in Israel that have been targeted in densely populated areas, they still don't have their homes back, and they're in basic need of all humanitarian assistance. Communities still remain on alert. 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
7: Now or never, I'm Jack Callahan, Fox News. President Trump telling reporters in the Oval Office today Iran has one last chance to strike a deal to avoid an escalation of U.S. attacks.
8: This is a last chance. This is not something that, if it doesn't happen, this is a last chance for them to sign a good document.
7: A document the president says would open the Strait of Hormuz and lead to the end of Iran's nuclear ambitions. The president called off airstrikes against Iran over the weekend at the request of Gulf allies. The Pentagon is buying more military hardware, signing agreements with Northrop Grumman and Lockheed Martin to expand production of components for Patriot and THAAD missile systems. This just days after awarding Lockheed Martin the contract to make more Patriot missiles. Crude oil prices falling today on optimism over the Strait of Hormuz. But gas prices at the pump remain stagnant, averaging $4.09 a gallon nationally. The president's not happy with that.
8: When you look at one company where they made 12 times what they made the year before, they ought to give some of that back to the public. And they better cut the retail price.
7: Senate Judiciary Committee scheduled to vote tomorrow on the nomination of Acting Attorney General Todd Blanche. Approval likely after an agreement with two GOP senators.
9: Republicans John Cornyn and Tom Tillis are now signaling support to confirm acting Attorney General Todd Blanche later this week. The two were among holdouts demanding written commitments from the Justice Department to end a $1.8 billion weaponization fund created as part of a settlement between President Trump and the IRS. The fund was intended to compensate individuals who believe they were unfairly targeted or prosecuted by the Justice Department during the Biden administration. Overnight, Blanche released a document ordering beyond any doubt that there is no fund.
7: Fox's Jared Halpern at the White House. 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

0: to revisit the Electoral College. We need to revisit the point of expanding the court.
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5: All right, thanks, Scott Shannon. 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If you want to be a part of the program, what's really sad, and this does dovetail into Election Day, and I think the most important midterm elections in our lifetime, is now we have 30-some-odd DSA, communists, Bolsheviks, statists, you know, that believe in this spread-the-wealth mentality, Green New Deal, wide-open borders, all the things that we have been chronicling day in and day out on the show, and that they're all there, and they're all, you know, they're all running for office, and why I keep saying it's the most important midterm in our lifetime. And that's where my full focus is going to be now until Election Day. A little over 3 months now that we have this. And, you know, there are people that want to believe and put their faith, their hope, their trust in government. And I ask you to critically answer some questions. Do you think that your schools are run well? We pay more per capita per student than any industrialized country in the world with the worst results. How did those Obamacare keep your doctor plan and save on average $2,500 per family per year workout? Millions lost doctors, millions lost plans. Average person paying over 300% more, and over 40% of the country has one Obamacare exchange option. That's it. The Social Security lockbox, they raided it. They spent it. The same government that has given us trillions and trillions in debt that we will pass on to our children and our grandchildren. And I ask, why do people put their faith, hope, trust, belief in government? And then they want to give power to the defund, dismantle, open borders, eliminate the presidency, the Senate, pack the courts, democratic radical socialists, because that's where they are. Well, if you look at one other issue, if you want to put your trust in government, let's take a trip down memory lane and let's listen to Joe Biden and Dr. Anthony Fauci. 2021 telling you, if you got the vaccine, you will not get COVID and you will not pass it on to others. Listen,
6: you're not going to get COVID if you have these vaccinations.
7: When you get vaccinated, you not only protect your own health, that of the family, but also you contribute to the community health by preventing the spread of the virus throughout the community. In other words, you become a dead end to the virus.
5: Dead end to the virus. And many believed, listen to the experts, listen to the doctors, turned out to be false. And by the way, I think there's evidence emerging that they knew it was false. Here's Fauci dodging questions when asked by a Fox News reporter on Friday, you know, about why he's pleading the fifth. Listen.
8: Dr. Fauci, do you regret the way you handled the hearing, pleading the fifth so much? Is there anything you would do differently on COVID, sir?
5: Nothing but silence. Crickets. Now, we have a 2022 clip of Fauci claiming a majority of scientists believe that COVID occurred naturally. And then the big lie, well, we think it's likely came from a wet market and bat. Nobody that knew believed it. And if you suggested that we funded it, you know, in other words, you paid for COVID at the end of the day. But here's Fauci.
9: If you look at what scientists from all over the world, and the conspiracy is that I sort of have these scientists on a string and I'm telling them what to do. Did you ever try and figure out what a German or a Swedish scientist would tell me if I told them what to do? Mm-hmm. I don't think it's for public consumption what they would tell me to go. They don't listen. They are of their own independent mind. And the vast majority of those people feel that you want to keep an open mind, that it should have been anything that happened. But the evidence that they have been working on for years strongly favors a natural occurrence. Does that mean It couldn't be a lab leak. Absolutely. I have a totally open mind to that. But an open mind doesn't mean there's equal probabilities of something happening, because you've got to look at what is the evidence and what are the data for one thing versus another. The scientists who wrote those papers in Science and Cell, they have pretty definitive data that these animals, which were outlawed and not allowed to be in a market where people can be in contact with them, were actually brought there because they bring in a lot of money. People buy them for ceremonial dinners, and yet they deny that. That's the thing that you really want them to come clean on.
5: This is personal for our next guest, Nicole Parker. She is the author of The Two FBIs, The Bravery and Betrayal I Saw in My Time at the Bureau, now often a Fox News contributor. And she pointed out that, you know, the crucial role the COVID scam and the cover up, and she was an FBI special agent at the time, and she would have no part of it, no mask, no vaccine. Remember Fauci was laughing at the idea that a mask would work. Oh, mask isn't going to work. Maybe it'll stop one little droplet or two. And then it was one mask, then two masks, then maybe even three masks. It was crazy. And if you read the Fauci diary entry, Rand Paul put this out, officials would not admit the vaccine was not stopping the spread because it might weaken the legal case for mandates. That's not science. Never mind ignoring the science of natural immunity. Nicole Parker joins us now. This became a huge issue for athletes. They weren't allowed to play their sport. This became an issue for in-person learning. This became an issue for people that put their heart and their soul and every penny they ever saved into a business like a restaurant. So why don't you explain what you had to deal with at the time?
10: Sean, thank you for having me. I think it's very important. People say, you know what, that was in the past. No, that actually wasn't in the past. The detrimental effects are still in full force in 2026 today. I can tell you I was an FBI special agent in the Miami division. And this, again, was around the time frame of the COVID. We called it the COVID craze at the FBI. It hit an all-time high under the Biden administration. They started coming in and saying, you know, you've got to have the vaccine. You've got to wear the mask. There was a mask mandate. Sean, you know that I lost my best friend in the FBI, Special Agent Laura Schwarzenberger, February 2nd of 2021 under the Biden administration. And I can tell you that they were more concerned about COVID during that time frame than they were about the loss of two special agents. And it was over the top. We had to go to a memorial service. We had the honor and privilege to go to a memorial service for our two fallen agents at Hard Rock Stadium right here in Miami. And they literally sent an email out to FBI Miami stating that we had to wear masks at all times while we were commuting to and from the memorial. If you were with other people in the car, you had to have a mask on. You had to have the air conditioning on. You should have the windows lowered. You should not be eating anything. If you did, you could lower your mask and then raise it back over your mouth as soon as you were done swallowing the food. I mean, it was disgusting. And we had just lost two of our agents who were out there protecting children who were killed in the line of duty. And so, again, for us, it was very personal. I can tell you that the FBI has some very amazing employees, and I refer to them as FBI One. And under the Biden administration, they had opened up an investigation regarding the origins of COVID. And I know this because there were many conversations with people, and they're still talking about it now. It was under the Weapons of Mass Destruction area of the FBI, which, you know, they would investigate things of this sort. Their directive is to investigate weapons that are designed to cause death or serious injury through toxic or poisonous chemicals, or a weapon that contains a biological agent or toxin. So this is something that the FBI has been investigating for years. And the FBI hires the best scientists around. Okay, these are people that have PhDs in molecular biology and immunology. They know what they are doing. And the FBI did. They originally opened up an investigation into the origins of COVID, you know, early 2020, late 2020, around that time frame, and they were working feverishly to get results and to see what happened. And I can tell you that the results that were coming back from the FBI seemed to make it look, and it appeared through information, witnesses, and evidence that it came from a lab. But all the other, you know, intel community individuals, you know, they were, no, not from a lab. We think it's from a wet market, things of that sort. Finally, then FBI Director Christopher Wray back in 2023 went before and the Congress and said, you know, we have with moderate belief that it did come from a lab. But I can tell you that the problem internally at the FBI was that those that are tasked and have the knowledge, okay, these are experts in this field, and they are discovering evidence and truth. And because of politics and FBI too, and certain individuals at the highest level ranks of the FBI, they were basically shut down. Okay. At the time, there were certain individuals, and I won't name their names, but very high level, they didn't want any political prosecutions to come from this investigation. In fact, they reached out to the individual office who opened the investigation and said, why are you doing this? Who authorized this? What are you doing? And he wanted it completely quashed. He wanted it shut down. He wanted it gone. And basically, this is the same individual at the FBI who would not prosecute election crimes, BLM riots, you know, the COVID origins. They didn't want to be involved in that, but yet they were pushing vigorously for the January 6th misdemeanor prosecutions. And so it just was this continuous pattern at the FBI. And I think we all see now why the auto pen preemptive pardon in the final hour of Biden's administration was absolutely crucial to protecting Dr. Fauci and anyone else from, specifically Dr. Fauci, from any accountability. And I don't know if people realize, but that pardon was given on January 20th. That was on Inauguration Day when Trump was about to, you know, take the oath to become our next president again. And FBI 2 specifically played, I believe, and many others at the FBI believe that there were high-level individuals that played key roles in ensuring that there would be no accountability and that the American people continued to be lied to regarding the origins of COVID. And again, we can thank Tulsi Gabbard. We can thank whistleblowers. We can thank FBI 1. We can thank Rand Paul, Senator Johnson. There are many individuals who want the truth to come to light. But one thing I can say is even at the FBI, we were told to trust the science, mask mandates, get the vaccine. I myself am a woman of faith and something did not sit well with me. And I think that's what made me a good FBI agent because I can see through the nonsense. I prayed about it. I said, I'm not going to do this. My answer was no. I submitted a religious exemption. I had to go up to Washington, D.C. to people I don't even know. Sean, they were going to determine the legitimacy of my closely held faithful belief to see if it met the FBI's criteria that I would not have to get the vaccine.
5: That is so outrageous to me. All right, quick break, right back. We'll have more with Nicole Parker on the other side, author of The Two FBIs, The Bravery and Betrayal I Saw in My Time at the Bureau. Later on, the AG of my free state of Florida talking about going after Anthony Fauci. We'll update you on that straight ahead. And your calls coming up next, 800-941-SHAWN is our number this Monday.
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0: right, we continue our final moments with Nicole Parker. She wrote the book, The Two FBIs, The Bravery and Betrayal I Saw in My Time at the Bureau.
1: I mean, everybody has their story. I mean, it's frustrating the amount of pressure that was brought to bear on me to tell my audience to get a vaccine. I'm not a medical doctor. I won't play one on radio or TV. I don't know anything about anybody that's listening or watching. I don't know their medical condition, their medical history, comorbidities they may have, pre-existing conditions they may have. And I was excoriated, and articles were written that if people listen to my advice, they die. And I'm like, I in good conscience would not listen to them. I just refused.
2: And I can tell you that the truth always comes to light. The truth will make you free. You know what? There may be a preemptive auto pen pardon, but you know what? We will all face our maker one day. And I think this teaches the American people a very important lesson. Don't just trust the science. Trust your gut and trust in God. And that's what bothered me about the FBI, is that they were not only behind the scenes, high-level executives, particularly one that wanted to shut down the COVID origins investigation and make sure that there was no accountability. But at the same time, they were more concerned about the restrictions of FBI employees internally. I can't tell you how many hours were wasted by employees who should be investigating violent crime, human trafficking, crimes against children, but instead they were off taking COVID tests. And I just thought it was absolutely reprehensible, and the lack of accountability, it's just wrong. And the only way I can reconcile it in my mind, Sean, is that, like I said, we will all face our maker one day. I was working on human trafficking at the time to look at the detriment that it caused to children, young children that were forced to go onto Zoom.
1: It was terrible.
2: Their devices all day. Do you think that's not where human traffickers prey on juveniles? It was
1: your whole story, and only because of the constraints of time, Nicole, but your whole story, you signed up to be an FBI agent after 9/11. You know, this was a passion of yours. You were making a lot of money on Wall Street, very successful. And you do this, and then you're put in this position. It is so outrageous. This is why good people don't want to serve. It really is sad. We will talk more about it. Thank you for being with us. Thank you for sharing your story. We really appreciate it.
2: Thank you so much, and God bless y'all.
1: You too. All right. God bless. 800-941-SEAN if you want to be a part of the program. You know, you are so excited. You're about to open the doors to your new business, a business you've been dreaming of for years. And then you realize you need this insurance and then that insurance and this insurance. And then you have to deal with one agent, another agent, and it just becomes worse than dealing with the healthcare system. 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
1: Fox News, I'm John Saucier. President Trump says the U.S. and Iran have begun a new round of peace talks after calling off massive strikes over the weekend. President Trump offering a warning to Iran.
2: This is the last chance. This is not something that, if it doesn't happen, this is the last chance for them to sign a good document.
1: Incident commander for California's Incident Management Team 7, Tom Klimo, with an update to damage done by wildfires in Spokane, Washington, as nearly 65,000 people are evacuated from that area.
3: By our estimates, we've lost upwards of 700 structures. Had aerial flyovers this morning and last night late to validate some of those losses. But there's still large question marks about the total loss.
1: The Washington state government's waiting on the federal aid. The governor says they've had good talks with the White House, and they do expect federal relief soon. 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
1: All right, 25 now till the top of the hour. Happy Monday. Is there such a thing, Linda, as a happy Monday? I don't think there's a happy Monday. Happy Friday, yes.
2: I have one friend of mine, though. Happy Friday is complete fake news on this show. Fridays are the worst day of the week on this show. Every single Friday stinks.
1: Okay.
2: I'll take a happy Monday here. It's just the truth. We always get, we get the breaking news. We get the doc drop. We get somebody's been shot, died, maimed, murdered every Friday. I'm like, oh, okay. I hate Friday.
1: Well, at least you know you have the weekend coming up. I mean, you could look at, you know, you can look at things optimistically or pessimistically. You choose which way you want to go on that.
2: It's wonderful to head into the weekend.
1: But I have a best friend of mine. He's a great business guy, and he started with nothing, and he's a billionaire, and he's just a good guy, and we became friends. I sit there in fascination as he tells me how he built out his life and his business and his career, and he's a genius. He's incredibly bright, and he's just a wonderful human being. And he can't wait. He goes, I love Mondays. I'm like, why do you love Mondays? He goes, I get up and I'm just excited because I get to go to work. And I'm like, most people don't wake up and say, oh, thank God it's Monday. Obviously, Linda might be the only other one I know. Listen, for folks, when it comes to health, wellness, fitness, nutrition, longevity, let's be honest, most of us are kind of guessing our way through our health, what foods to eat, what supplements, vitamins to take. You know, why do some foods give you brain fog and you're tired after you eat? 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Stop guessing, start knowing. It's that simple. You know, Bill Maher is just interesting to me. I can't really explain why. Not that long ago, Jillian Michaels put us on a text together. Linda, you'll find this pretty interesting. And we were talking about maybe doing each other's podcast. And I don't know if it's ever going to, I don't think he ever gets to Florida.
2: I love it.
1: You love that. Here's the problem. I don't think I can sit in a room with somebody smoking that much weed and not get a contact high and be out of my mind. I can't do it.
2: So do it open air. Just like do it outside.
1: That's not a bad idea. I don't think he'd be willing to do it.
2: I think he would.
1: I'll have a drink with him. I would do that.
2: Well, you can drink, he can smoke, and we'll all meet in the middle. It'll be fine.
1: Okay, as long as I don't have to smell it. I mean, just...
2: I'm with you. I think it smells god-awful. I agree with you.
1: It smells like skunk. It's like, ugh.
2: 100%.
1: However, he's very smart. He's more... If Democrats would listen to the likes of him... And people like my buddy Stephen A., they'd be so much better off. We just went through earlier in the program all the madness that is happening today with the DSA. Carville threatening to leave the Democratic Party if they don't dump, you know, Hassan Piker. Joe Manchin says he'll never support a socialist candidate. Democratic big donors, they're now on strike because they can't take it. Bill Maher, you know, saying all of these things that he said this weekend. You know, he stunned his left-wing audience with proof that the DSA supports communism. He says, I'm not voting for anyone that thinks the wrong side won the Cold War or cheering for the Intifada like the World Cup. And good for him. Now, he also said a few other things. Let me play a couple of clips. This is Bill Maher warning that DSA candidates aren't trying to hide embracing communism, which we proved earlier in the program today. They're saying it. Oh, no, we're an open tent. We're a big tent party. Listen.
3: Again, let's just read the quotes. The DSA platform says your work You work as much as you are able and no more than needed. If that was any closer to Karl Marx's dictum, from each according to his abilities to each according to his needs, they'd be sued for plagiarism. Not to leave any doubt, New York Mayor Mondani once tweeted Karl Marx's words exactly. They're not trying to hide it. Their most popular influencer, Hassan Piker, thinks communism is so groovy. He laments the fall of the two of the most murderous regimes in history, the Soviet Union and Chairman Mao's China. Mandami's aide, his top aide, Sia Weaver, said, if you don't believe in the government's sacred right to seize property, it's over. And impoverish the white middle class. What? That's a goal? You know you're supposed to scare people into voting for you, right? One of the new, soon-to-be Democratic congresspeople, Darlizia Chevalier, supports seizing all properties from landlords and said, seize the means of production. Mandami has said the end goal is seizing the means of production. I think they want to seize the means of production. Now, maybe you missed that in school or missed school altogether, but that's communism. That's communism, which we tried, and it doesn't work.
1: Anyway, so that was from Bill Maher over the week. Good for him. I mean, he's rejecting the kooks, the crazies. All right, let's get to our busy phones. 800-941-SHAWN is our number if you want to be a part of the program. All right, we have, let's say, Tanya is in New York. Tanya, hi, how are you? Glad you called. Thanks for checking in. Happy Monday to you.
4: Oh, happy Monday to you, too. I'm glad to be talking to you.
1: What's going on?
4: Well, I wanted to make two comments on Dr. Anthony Fauci. The first about the committee hearing, and the last would be about his involvement with the AIDS virus in the 80s. So I first want to start off by saying that I feel the Republicans went about that committee meeting in the wrong way. I feel it would have been more beneficial had they been working behind the scenes to strip Dr. Fauci of his license and freeze his assets, anything that he profited off during COVID, and give to the victims. He's very narcissistic, and unfortunately, I think the only way that any of this is going to affect him is you hit him in his wallet. Secondly,
1: well, we're going to have at the top of the hour the Attorney General of my state of Florida, and they're doing an investigation. Just because he got the auto pen pardon from Joe Biden does not protect him from states going after them. I want to see where that investigation goes, so stay tuned. You're going to want to hear that.
4: Okay. Lastly, I'd like to comment on the AIDS virus. You probably remember the emergence of AIDS. I'm in my 50s. You're in your 50s as well. And he was an immunologist that worked on the AIDS virus, and he received a lot of criticism because a lot of gay activists and gay people felt he slow-walked getting information out, that kind of botched getting that organized and getting more information out. And he eventually did a 180, but the only reason he did a 180 to work with that community is because he was getting a lot of bad press. It's not as if he has a conscience. He has a very cheap conscience. So there again, where he had his hands in a pandemic and he just botched everything. So I hope there is some accountability, but I don't think you're ever going to see him go to jail. He's like a rock star to the left. So I don't know.
1: Well, let's see what happens. I do have a lot of faith in James Uthmeyer. I think you'll be impressed with him at the top of the hour. And, you know, I think that this will be one of many states, probably not yours, but other states that will go after him. I would expect, for example, Texas to go after them, and many others. But I think he's in a whole heap of trouble, which is why he clammed up last week in those hearings. Tanya, God bless you. Hope you have a great week. Thanks for checking in. All right, quick break. Right back to our busy phones. Our toll-free number this Monday is 800-941-SHAWN if you want to be a part of the program. 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

0: All right, back to our busy phones. It's toll-free this Monday. It's 800-941-SHAWN if you want to be a part of the program. Patricia in the state of Texas. God bless Texas. Happy Monday, Patricia. How are you?
1: Hi, Sean. I'm doing all right. I've always been a fan of your show because you seek the truth no matter where it takes you. And I was calling as a Dr. Fauci also, because not only did he rob all the Americans of freedoms, effect an election with all the mail-in ballots, and push the shot that harmed so many people, he was instrumental in the emergency use and FDA approval of a drug called remdesivir. And that drug, Robert F. Kennedy Jr. has said that that drug was a death sentence. And my husband, who was in the hospital, received two rounds of that drug, and it was a death sentence. And I lost my husband 5 years ago. So

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2: Studies done on that drug. The first one was on Ebola in Africa, where they had to halt the study because it was killing more people than the Ebola virus. The second study, this is where Dr. Fauci comes in, was conducted by Dr. Fauci and his organization, along with Dr. Richard Whiteley, who worked for Fauci's organization and was on the board of directors for Gilead, the pharmaceutical company that makes remdesivir. Their study lasted only 14 weeks. And after their study, there was two more studies done, and those two other studies were done by the pharmaceutical company itself. And then it received emergency use authorization and FDA approval following that. It says right on the drug, it's not to be given to anyone with compromised kidneys as it causes kidney failure. And the WHO, the World Health Organization, posted a preliminary result from a phase 3 trial that China had done showing no benefits from the drug. And the WHO released that on their website, and it was later taken down from their website, with Gilead releasing a statement saying that it was an inappropriate characterization of the drug. And Fauci went to President Trump and said, the data shows that remdesivir has a clear-cut, significant positive effect in diminishing the time to recover. When in November of 2020, which was before my husband was hospitalized, the WHO recommended against the use of the drug for the treatment of COVID based on the lack of positive evidence to support the treatment. And Robert F. Kennedy has said over and over again, it's a dangerous drug. It's killing people. They push remdesivir when it causes organ failure and kidney failure. And the federal, it's still out there. It's still being used. I have met countless widows and mothers and people that were given this drug. That's why so many diabetics died. And it wasn't my husband. We had COVID at the same time. Unfortunately, I was at home and he had to go to the hospital because his oxygen level had dropped so low. And he was recuperating. And I was so out of it that my kids were really handling what was going on with him. And they called him and said, they're going to give him a round of remdesivir. And they said, oh, great. Maybe, you know, that's going to help him to get his oxygen levels right. And
3: well, let me give you an answer, only because I'm looking at the clock and we have the constraints of time. It was an intravenous antiviral, by the way, originally, if you're interested, developed for Ebola. So I'm very familiar with it. And the argument was it would inhibit the virus's RNA dependent, you know, clinical evidence showed that it came out with mixed results. And in other words, important limitations. And this is the problem about emergency use authorization, be it for a new technology for vaccinations or any of the treatments. And it's, you know, it's just sad because you want to believe your government is telling you the truth. You want to believe that the scientists are getting good, they're giving good advice. You want to believe that your government wouldn't lie to you on a life or death issue about a wet market versus funding a virology lab that they knew was involved in coronavirus and gain of function research. You know, you would think that they would have done a deeper dive into all of this. You know, it's just sad. And here's the end result. The end result is you've lost your husband and you probably have no recourse. And that's the sad thing. And like so many others, I mean, I could not believe what was happening in New York when, you know, all these beds were built by Donald Trump at the Jacob Javits Center and a Navy hospital ship was sent then. And because New York's ego got in the way, they wouldn't even use them hardly. It's just sad when politics gets involved in health. There's nothing but a disaster and a train wreck ahead of it. And I wish I had words of comfort for you. You lost the love of your life.

0: And I know I speak for everyone in this audience that our heart goes out to you and your husband. And I'm so sorry. And, you know, I wish you had some recourse. I don't know of any that you might have. Hopefully, maybe after this, maybe states will make recourse, you know, a possibility. That's what we're going to try and find out at the top of the next hour. Patricia, God bless you. 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
9: One last chance. I'm Jack Callahan, Fox News. President Trump says there are talks ongoing with Iran for an agreement to end the conflict.
10: I think we're going to maybe get something, but I want to give him every last chance before decapitation.
11: The president says a deal would be implemented in two phases. First, reopening the Strait of Hormuz, and then negotiating Iran's denuclearization.
10: And that'll take a little while, but we're very strong on it. They cannot have a nuclear weapon.
11: President Trump earlier in the day accused Iran's leaders of being unbelievably duplicitous.
9: Fox's Jared Halpern at the White House. The president says he called off airstrikes over the weekend that would have been the biggest since World War II to give talks a chance. FBI Director Kash Patel says the Bureau has had great success stopping scammers from victimizing Americans.
12: We have 10,000 individuals that we saved $565 million in fraud from being scammed proactively. These folks are writing back to the FBI and the state law enforcement partners and saying, you saved my life savings.
9: The report finds millions of people who've enrolled in Medicaid since 2024 shouldn't have been. Fraud totaling about $32 billion every year since. The Trump administration says the Temporary Assistance for Needy Families program is another source of potential fraud. But more than 20 states and the District of Columbia today suing the Trump administration to block it from getting wide access to the personal information of its recipients. The White House says it has finalized plans for advanced testing of artificial intelligence models. Representatives of the major tech companies, including OpenAI, Google, and Anthropic, will meet to discuss it at the White House tomorrow.

0: A record day on Wall Street. The Dow closing up nearly 675 points to end the day just under 53,160. That's a new record close. NASDAQ and the S&P 500 also closing higher. 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

0: to revisit the Electoral College. We need to revisit the point of expanding the court.
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3: 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Coming up next, our final news roundup and information overload hour.
5: All right, news roundup, information overload hour. Here's our toll-free telephone number. It's 800-941-SEAN if you want to be a part of the program. So our legal experts on this show and others that I have that I respect and I've read their commentary on, number one, think there are a couple of challenges as it relates to Dr. Fauci invoking the Fifth Amendment some 111 times last week. One, the legitimacy of the pardon that was given to him by Joe Biden in his final hours as president. Was it an auto pen pardon or did he sign it? I think that's more on the fringe level. The second thing that I think is probably assuming that pardon holds up and, you know, that part. Look, the power of the pardon is absolute. I just believe that. I stand by that. It just is a fact. However, a pardon on the federal level does not prohibit states from doing their own investigations and holding people accountable for their actions and the impact that their policies slash lies slash potential crimes may have had on the people of their respective states. Now, the attorney general of my free state of Florida, James Uthmeyer, is going to join us in a minute. But just to remind you, last week, here's Anthony Fauci. You know, this is just some of the many times he invoked the Fifth Amendment.
6: Although it pains me to do so, because of the respect I have for the legislative branch of government and my decades-long record of cooperating with Congress, under the advice of my attorneys, I will invoke my right under the Fifth Amendment of the Constitution to refrain from answering your questions.
7: Do you have that in front of you?
6: On the advice of counsel, I respectfully decline to answer based upon my rights under the Fifth Amendment of the Constitution.
7: Let the record record that the witness has refused to answer whether there's a folder in front of him.
8: Did you partner with Bill Gates on global health initiatives or vaccines?
6: On the advice of counsel, I respectfully decline to answer based upon my rights under the Fifth Amendment of the Constitution.
9: Just apologize to the people who you harmed through your actions. Will you say, do you have the dignity to just say you're sorry?
6: On the advice of counsel, I respectfully decline to answer based upon my rights under the Fifth Amendment to the Constitution.
5: Now, there's also the legitimacy question is once you're granted a pardon, do you have the right to invoke the Fifth Amendment? Now, there are varying legal scholars that have different points of view on that. But I think Greg Jarrett summarized it best. The reason he's invoking the Fifth after saying in 2022 he would never do it is because they recognize, his lawyers recognize, that there are likely going to be states that will start investigating him. And I'm very proud of my state. The free state of Florida is the first to do so. And James Uthmeyer joins us now, the first attorney general to exercise his state's rights to reveal the truth behind Fauci's crimes or potential crimes with the evidence that we heard last week, the federal pardon. You know, are they protecting? Is Joe Biden protecting? If this pardon is held up, in fact, will it protect Anthony Fauci from things that he knew? Revealed, for example, in Rand Paul's book, that he, and then telling the public something very different. And as a result, people, the public, making decisions based on what he knew was false information. He's the highest paid government employee at the time. Anyway, Florida Attorney General James Uthmeyer joins us. Why do I believe you're going to be the first of many, as per usual? Because you're doing a great job here in the free state of Florida, but I suspect that there are going to be many other states that follow your lead.
10: Sean, thanks for having me. Yeah, I think you're right. I've been talking to a lot of my colleagues, and they're certainly interested in discovering the truth. We want to get down to what really happened. I think Senator Rand Paul, God bless him, he revealed a lot of new revelations that confirmed what a lot of people always thought, that Dr. Fauci was lying, that he was deceiving the American people, that he had major doubts privately, he's expressed them, we now know, about the safety and efficacy of these so-called medical treatments, including whether or not they should be injected into children. But as everybody knows, he was so concerned about book deals and fame and publicly, he didn't reveal a lot of those doubts. Instead, he was demanding that schools be closed, churches be closed, businesses be closed. So we're going to look. We now know there's deception. We certainly know there's injury, a lot of it. We're going to look at the personal gain, what type of financial benefits he had on the side, and there could be state issues. Nothing's off the table.
5: Well, you were shocked as I was at, you know, what a narcissist, egomaniac he came off as in his own diaries. Julia Roberts reached out to me today. I might be the sexiest man alive on this magazine, and all of this bizarre stuff in the middle of a pandemic. I was a little shocked by that.
10: You know, I wasn't surprised. I was angry. You know, a lot of people suffered because of what he did. You know, I couldn't be with my wife during a lot of the birth of our first child because of these COVID protocols. We've seen healthy athletes dying on courts, falling over, passing out after getting the injections.
5: By the way, that's from myocarditis. People need to understand that. That was very real, especially for athletes.
10: It absolutely was. The side effects on kids, not to mention the learning loss, the harms from masks, the billions and billions sucked out of our economy due to a lot of these mandates that were not based on real science. So there's a lot of injury. You know, I'm angry. Americans are angry. We need to get to the truth of it. And I think the revelations from the last couple of weeks give us a lot of new facts from which to base our investigations.
5: Rand Paul's book, and we had him on when the book was initially released, showed a flurry, and I don't know if you've had the time to look at it yet. I would strongly recommend that you do, a flurry of communication between Fauci and this is in the earliest days of COVID, even before people fully understood how bad this was going to be, that, in fact, they were talking about a number of things because they knew about the Eco Health Alliance, and the NIH, it turns out, funded the Eco Health Alliance. The Eco Health Alliance, they also knew, was funding the Wuhan Virology Lab, known for gain-of-function research and coronavirus research. In 2012, Fauci famously said, even if it caused a worldwide pandemic, he still supports gain-of-function research. Rand Paul put out a X post that he said they told the public a COVID lab leak wasn't plausible. Their own private messages say just the opposite. And he said, I'm launching the reading room where the public now can review records related to my ongoing investigation, not just conclusions, but the actual documents. If, in fact, they knew this and they lied to the American people specifically, is there any criminal liability, and how does it work with him if now he has probably an auto pen pardon? Let's assume that that is upheld as being legitimate and there are questions there. How, as a state attorney general, do you go about a criminal investigation into all of this? And what are the things specifically that you're looking for in terms of potential charges?
10: Sure. Well, if a lot of this is proven true, it shows that while acting as a government employee, and yes, there are immunities and a lot of legal protections for government employees, but while in that position, he's saying a lot of things that he knows to be false, that it's clear dishonesty, deception, there's injury. That's the easiest thing to prove here. So we really need to look at a lot of these independent relationships, the research grants, who's receiving money at what time. I think Senator Josh Hawley highlighted well a lot of the independent monetary gains that Dr. Fauci was focused on. This could lead to civil liability. It could lead to criminal liability. Again, in Florida, nothing's off the table. We're going to investigate to the fullest any and all violations of Florida law. And no presidential pardon can provide immunity from state law liability. And he may still be liable for federal things, dishonesty before Congress, perjury. I don't believe the pardon, even, you know, if you do say the auto pen is valid, and we have our questions there, but if you treat it as valid, I don't think it's going to be so robust as to protect them from every single thing the federal government could look at, but certainly not state law issues.
5: All right, quick break. We'll come right back. More with the Florida Attorney General now fully criminally investigating Dr. Anthony Fauci on state charges. More with the Attorney General coming up. Then your call straight ahead, 800-941-SHAWN this Monday. Look, the headlines may change. The threats are real against Israel. They're in a fight for their very survival. Israeli families, you know, they have been targeted. You know, densely populated areas have been hit. And people are in desperate need of humanitarian assistance, food, water, shelter, clothing, medicines. The elderly can't get out. That's where our friends at the International Fellowship of Christians and Jews come in. They're rebuilding families and their lives, and they're providing all of this humanitarian assistance. They're on the ground every single day offering this assistance, but they can't do it without your generosity and support. 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
5: Born on America's darkest day, 9/11/01, the Tunnel to Towers Foundation, they have been helping American heroes ever since. 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Now, the Tunnel to Towers Foundation honored William's memory and his family's sacrifice. 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

0: continue now with the Attorney General, my free state of Florida. James Uthmeyer is with us, investigating now on the state level, Anthony Fauci. Then we'll get to your calls, 800-941-SHAWN. The one thing that I told people, and everyone wanted me to tell everybody whether to get the shot or not, and Attorney General Uthmeyer, I was being pressured to tell people on my shows what to do. I'm not a doctor. I don't know anything about their medical health. I'm not in any position to offer that advice. And it was emergency authorization anyway. However, I did tell people that got COVID, the one thing that seemed to show the most promise was something called monoclonal antibodies. And then after a lot of research, Florida was giving it to anybody that got COVID for free while they were being made. And that seemed to be the most effective treatment of all of them.
1: That's right. Look, we didn't want to force people to get vaccinated or not. We believe in individual liberty. Even back then, before we know all that we know now, there were questions about whether or not these things were foolproof and safe. There were questions about the speed at which they were rolled out, the use of new mRNA technologies. But we also wanted to have treatment options. We were the first state for a while, the only state focused on things like monoclonals, where people got it and wanted to go get treatment, we'd have it. And even after getting so many doses, the federal government started telling us they weren't going to give us as many new doses. And, you know, they wanted to save them for other states that were not using them, which we thought was indicative of them not liking that we took another approach. And, you know, we're speaking common sense in the free state of Florida. I was the governor's chief of staff at the time, and I got to tell you, it was a great example in leadership to do what you think is right, to follow actual data, even in the face of a hostile

0: press, a hostile so-called expert industry. And nevertheless, Florida has ended up, you know, the number one state in almost every meaningful metric, from economy to education to infrastructure to you name it, coming out of COVID. We're the free state of Florida now because of that story.
1: Well, I mean, and thank God, and Governor DeSantis, I think, was so unfairly criticized. Nobody's ever come back and apologized to him. And you were working closely with the governor at the time, and you were a part of those brave decisions. Thank you for that. And you know, I know I speak on behalf of the people of Florida in saying so. What are the next steps? Where do you go from here?
0: Well, I'm going to head up to D.C. Tomorrow evening. I'm going to be up there on Wednesday. Senator Rand Paul has agreed to turn over all evidence he's got to help us with our inquiry. Senator Josh Hawley's been very, over the top, willing to help out. These people want to get to the bottom of this, seek truth. And without their, you know, continued leadership in this area, I think a lot of people just wanted to sweep this under the rug. But it's a key part of American history. A lot of people were duped and taken advantage of. We always want to find accountability in Florida. I'm not saying it's an easy case. As I said, when you're looking at government officials' immunity, sadly, you know, Congress did give a lot of blanket immunity to some of the pharmaceutical companies that cannot now be held liable. We're going to do everything we can. We will use every tool. We will ask every question. We will look through every document, and we will pursue any state liability, civil or criminal, that we can. I mean, we got to remember, Dr. Fauci was constantly publicly saying Governor DeSantis and the leaders of Florida were killing people. And we now know at the end of the day, it was his mandates and directives that were killing people. We were fighting to restore confidence and save lives and maintain ordinary life down here. And people voted with
1: the New York Times was accusing me of this. And my mother, my grandmother, listening to Sean Hannity, she'd be dead. You know what my advice was, Mr. Attorney General? It was take it seriously. I'm not a doctor. I can't tell you what to do. Take it seriously. Talk to your doctor. Get informed. Do your own research. You know, take into account your medical condition, comorbidities, pre-existing conditions, and then you are going to have to make that decision in consultation with your doctor. Was that bad advice?
0: That's common sense advice. Let people get informed and make their own decisions. Don't force them into arbitrary mandates that, you know, are not based on science. Yeah. Now know are questioned by the very people giving those edicts. So we're going
1: to
0: keep.
1: I'm not a medical doctor. And if I did, you'd have to arrest me and charge me for practicing without a license. And I wouldn't like that. In the free state of Florida, they actually convict people.
0: We do. You're in my jurisdiction now.
1: Yeah, I know. I'm dead. Thank God I didn't give out, you know, give out free medical advice and play doctor on radio and TV. But I'm sad for the people that lost loved ones. That part is very sad. James Uthmeyer, we appreciate you being with us. Thank you, my friend. God bless you. And God bless Governor DeSantis for standing strong during that time.

0: Fox News, I'm Tom Graham. President Trump says this is Iran's last chance, referring to new talks, latest talks with Tehran.
1: I want to give them every last chance before decapitation. Very tough to do what we have planned, still planned. We'll see what happens.
0: Now, the president has threatened to further escalate military action against Iran. However, there's currently a pause on strikes for negotiations. Investigators giving new details about the weekend shooting at an In-N-Out Burger in Idaho.
2: Investigators say the gunman acted alone. He's been identified as 24-year-old Chad Williams. But law enforcement says they're still trying to figure out why he killed three people and injured seven more. They says police praise an armed citizen and an off-duty state trooper for engaging the attacker and stopping more people from getting hurt.
0: Fox's Max Gordon, America's listening to Fox News.
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1: All right, 25 now till the top of the hour. 800-941-SEAN if you want to be a part of the program. So I hear I am writing a very important governor right now. I'm not going to tell you who. It's not from my free state. How's that? I'll take that off the table. Listen, we've all been there. Most of us have been there. I mean, at some point in our lives, we've lived paycheck to paycheck. And it kind of sucks. But, you know, on the other side of it, I mean, I look back on those days of my life and I'm kind of grateful. And that may sound odd, but you know what? 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
1: You know, I've gotten to know Robert F. Kennedy Jr. really, really well, RFK Jr., and I really like him. And I've been out with him socially. Dr. Oz and him are best friends. The amount of research that he puts into his decision making, he's not conventional in terms of his medical thinking. He questions everything, which I like, which is the opposite of what we saw happen during the Fauci era and COVID and all this nonsense. And I got to give props to Dr. Oz, my friend, because Dr. Oz would come on this radio program and, you know, he would say things that got him in trouble. He would say things that hurt him personally because he said, no, hydroxychloroquine has no evidence at all of being a detriment in any way or unsafe to take. And then it turned out there were multiple studies. The first one that came out was the Henry Ford Hospital study, so showing taken early, it did mitigate symptoms. We talked to him about things like monoclonal antibodies, all these other, you know, possible treatments. We talked to Robert Malone, who actually designed the science behind the mRNA vaccination. It wouldn't exist without his science. And even he said it's not perfected yet. And he had very limited use authorization, which was his recommendation, and was excoriated, you know, by a mob mentality in the media and in the world in Washington, especially under Fauci and Biden. It was awful. Anyway, so Robert Kennedy Jr. was on with Dana Bash. She claims to be a journalist. Ask yourself as you're listening to this if it sounds like a journalist. You know, they're sparring over COVID vaccine hesitancy. As if it was a bad thing to have. But the people that made the decision not to get the jab, I think probably in retrospect, in my humble opinion, I can say it now because it's not an issue, made the right decision. I'm not playing doctor. I'm giving you my opinion. I'm not telling you what to do with your life. But I want you to listen to this sparring here.
3: You are the HHS secretary, and you are talking about things that lead to vaccine hesitancy in this country. And it is something that causes problems for people when there is not anything.
4: Let me ask you something. Do you see your job as ending vaccine hesitancy, or do you see your job as telling the truth to the American people?
3: I see my job as telling the truth, and the truth is that there is study after study after study. It's one of the most studied things out there in science.
4: You're repeating and it like is a parrot. You're repeating so are it you. Like a parrot.
3: So
4: I've actually read the science.
3: You don't want to come back here and debate the science. I'm not debating this view.
4: Of course you won't.
3: No, because I'm not debating.
4: All you know how to do is repeat things that people told you and say, trust the experts. That's what you did during COVID. Now we know that Anthony Fauci, who was the expert, was lying about everything, about masks, about social distancing, about natural immunity, about the transmission from the vaccine, about the source of COVID. He was lying, and you were punishing people for not trusting the experts. And now you're rolling out the experts again.
3: Yes.
4: To talk about something that you have no personal knowledge of.
1: Then it went a step further. Then they spar over constitutional rights and the press during COVID. The press was pushing the jab. And we've proven that over and over again. And then the big lie that if you got the shot, that you'll never get COVID. Lie. The big lie that if you get COVID, you'll never infect other people. Lie. But this is how that went down even further. Listen to this.
4: Well, during COVID, we completely dismantled our constitutional rights. We began censoring people in violation of the First Amendment.
3: But you're saying what not to do. I'm asking what to do. But I want to talk about...
4: Well, that's something to do. That is the number one priority. We protect the Constitution. The Constitution was
3: forgive
4: written...
3: Forgive me, but you're talking about rights, and I'm asking about a potential public health crisis. That is coming, but I do want to
4: And one of the mistakes we made in the last time was suppressing those rights so people weren't being heard. The doctors who were saying you're doing it wrong were being marginalized and vilified.
3: Yeah,
4: and
3: because again, I really want to move on, but
4: you were part of the problem.
3: No, I wasn't part of the problem.
4: Yeah, there was absolute press malpractice. You weren't allowing your job is a fierce skepticism toward authority. And
3: yes,
4: you weren't doing that. You were beating up
3: my job
4: people
3: is also,
4: who were dissenting.
3: No. Okay. You want to sit here and attack me, or do you want to have conversations
4: well,
3: about
4: here
3: public
4: and attacking
3: health?
4: Me.
3: I'm not attacking you. I'm asking questions about how to
4: and
3: prevent
4: let me
3: the
4: ask
3: next
4: the
3: pandemic.
4: Question and I'll tell you.
3: That's what I'm trying to do.
1: I mean, Kennedy was so good and so passionate in this debate. I was very proud of him. And I'm supposed to believe that this person is not a talk show host like I am, because they claim to be a journalist. No, I'm a member of the press. And yes, I do a lot of straight news on radio and TV. I have thousands and thousands of hours I can produce. Yes, we do other issues like sports and culture. I interview newsmakers. I do all the things the press does, and I give opinion. I'm like an entire newspaper. They claim to be journalists. They're not. Margaret is in the live free or die state of New Hampshire. Margaret, hi. How are you? Thank you for being with us. Glad you called.
5: Oh, I'm wonderful. I'll say a couple things. I like RFK and Dr. Oz, and right now I'm just listening to the press conference by our wonderful president. It's really good.
1: I don't think there's anybody that enjoys talking to the legacy media mob more than him. He cracks me up.
5: I know. He's so funny, you know. And I'll get to this point where I wanted to tell in case they don't let me talk too long. I feel like crying now. The funeral of Lindsey Graham, the president talked, was okay. But your eulogy, I was tearing up through the whole thing, was one of the best eulogies I've ever heard in my entire born days. It was just, you just was so on point, and you brought everybody. I'm glad you mentioned not Netanyahu and the Ukraine guy, but it was just so uplifting and things, you know. We lost a good guy, didn't we?
1: We definitely did. I'm going to be very, very honest. I had to mentally, emotionally compartmentalize last Tuesday. I knew I was speaking. I knew I'd only be one of three people. I knew who would be in the audience, including the president, the vice president, Marco Rubio, our secretary of state, the entire cabinet. I knew Prime Minister Netanyahu was there. I knew Zelensky was there. I knew the entire Senate was there. I knew the entire House of Representatives was there. It was the largest, because I'd never been in that cathedral before, which I'm ashamed to kind of admit. But I wouldn't say I never feel pressure speaking, but I find the hardest address to give is a eulogy, especially if it's a friend and somebody you care about. And I wanted to honor him. And to do that, I had to kind of compartmentalize my brain so I could deliver the message that I wanted to deliver and not let emotions take over. Does that make sense? And, well, I'm only telling you all this because it kind of hit me this weekend, because I would have liked to have called Lindsay like I always would call him on the weekend, or he would have called me.
5: You know what?
1: And
5: just like you wanted to. That's I'm telling you. And then I don't know how you kept it together.
1: That was my number one concern going in. I think the worst,
5: head off.
1: You know, I'm embarrassed to say this too, but I'm going to be very blunt because you're my audience and I owe my audience the truth. I think the worst speech was a eulogy that I gave at my father's funeral. And I regret it to this day. And I regret it because I did not honor him the way that I should have. I just wasn't equipped. He died 6 months after I started at Fox. So he's been gone 30 years now, almost 30 years. And I just wasn't equipped to give the eulogy he deserved.
5: Well, that's all right. I'm sure he's forgiven you, you know. Like I did a little eulogy for like my sister and my mother, but I couldn't give it. I wrote it out and the pastors read it for me, so I couldn't do it.
1: Yeah, it's hard, but you're very kind. I mean, Margaret, it means a lot to me. I wanted to honor my friend and tell the truth because a lot of people lie about him. This man cared more about a lasting peace with Russia and Ukraine and the Middle East than anybody knows. But it gave me a chance to describe the person that I knew. But I appreciate your kind words. It means more than you know. It really does. Lori in Arizona. Hey, Lori, how are you?
6: Good to be talking with you today. I love your show.
1: Thank you.
6: Going back to Dr. Fauci. I'd just like to say how angry I was watching him take the fifth on everything, including the color of his tie. You know, during COVID, my grandson was born with a really severe congenital heart defect, including lung issues. And he was in the hospital for the first year of his life. The grandma and my husband, a grandfather, we couldn't even go visit him, hold him, nothing. Mom and dad had to wear a mask around him in the hospital. They couldn't be in the room together at the same time with their child. And, you know, for the first year of his life, he saw people behind these masks. And he's five today by the grace of God. And, you know, he's very, very delayed in speech. And I truly believe it has a lot to do with him not being able to see people talking. And another thing that happened, which was very upsetting, was my father-in-law was in an assisted living facility. He was 93, in very good health, but he died of a bowel obstruction. And we didn't even realize how sick he was because he would tell us on the phone he just didn't feel well. Well, he died. And he died alone. And, you know, just the things that Dr. Fauci did to my family, to other people's families, is just heartbreaking. And both my husband and I did take the shot because we're, you know, in our older years. And my husband wound up with double vision for 9 days, and nobody could tell us what that was from. But it was after he took the shot. And so there's just so many things that make me so angry. I think Dr. Fauci is.
1: Oh, all of it makes me angry. And, you know, I lost any sense of taste and smell for well over a year, maybe 2 years of my life after I got COVID, the alpha strain. I just didn't talk about it on air. I didn't miss a show. I get, you know, Linda makes fun of me, but I, you know, she claims that I was being a prima donna. I was not. I don't know why you're being so mean to me about that. I don't understand.
2: It's fun.
1: Don't make me laugh. 800-941-SHAWN is our number. I wish I had more time. I do appreciate the call. Thank you. 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Ever since I got money that I can start saving in my mid to late 20s, a guy got a hold of me and said, just put a percentage of your savings in gold and silver. 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You know, I have ounces of gold still that I got at in the $200 plus range, $300 plus range. 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But, you know, with all the different ups and downs of an economy, which is normal, what does it mean for your money? 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
8: Yo, Las Vegas, it's your main man, Jimmy Failla, and Fox Across America is coming up next, right after the news, right here on 101.5 FM, KDAL. All right, that's going to wrap things up for today. Hannity tonight. We got a great Hannity, 9 Eastern, on the Fox News channel. The radicalized left and the intramural civil war now breaking out in the Democratic Party. We have Dan Bongino. Oh, wait till you hear Breonna Lyman's question to people in New York about Mamdani and about, well, to each according to his need, from each according to their ability. Also, the one and only Brandon Gill, our friend Nancy Grace, Riley Gaines will join us as she is now waiting.

feed into the insanity that has broken out in the WNBA. 9 Eastern, set your DVR tonight. Hannity on Fox. We'll see you then. Back here tomorrow. Thank you for making the show possible.

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5: Legal challenges. I'm Lisa Lucera, Fox News. President Trump's latest tariff push facing a lawsuit from more than 24 states.
6: The states filed the lawsuit at the U.S. Court of International Trade in New York, arguing the tariffs exceed President Trump's legal authority to impose taxes. A group of small businesses also filed suit to block the tariffs last month. The administration announced sweeping tariffs on July 24th, accusing the EU and other trading partners of not doing enough to stop the flow of goods made with forced labor. Earlier this year, the U.S. Supreme Court blocked so-called reciprocal tariffs imposed by the president.
5: Fox's Jared Halpern at the White House. President Trump says it's Iran's last chance to move ahead with a peace deal.
7: This is not something that, if it doesn't happen, this is a last chance for them to sign a good document.
5: The president with the comments at the White House this morning, adding the first phase is the opening of the Strait of Hormuz. The second phase, he says, will be for Iran to get rid of its nuclear program, which he says will take a while. The Senate expected to vote tomorrow on the confirmation of Todd Blanche as attorney general. After two Republican holdouts, Senators Tom Tillis and John Cornyn changed their minds after he agreed to end the so-called anti-weaponization fund. Senate Democratic leader Chuck Schumer says he still has a problem with Blanche's nomination.
8: Blanche is still perfectly fine with giving Trump a permission slip to commit tax fraud to the tune of tens of millions of dollars. Is the Senate GOP willing to go along with Trump's tax fraud? Blanche certainly is.
5: The fund was part of President Trump's settlement with the IRS. Democrats and some Republicans expressed concerns it would be used to pay his allies and January 6th defendants. Wall Street, the Dow hit its first record close since July 6th, gaining 693 points. The Nasdaq up 540. 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
12: 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Expect a higher level of service. We've got problems as the Monday afternoon drive begins. Start with a crash on 11 southbound approaching South Rancho. That's got a couple of right lanes blocked. Delays pretty much all the way back to the Rainbow Curve now. 11 northbound bottle up Charleston through downtown. If you're taking the Valley View exit from 11 northbound, there's a crash at the top of that ramp with a left lane blocked. 15 north is slow, but only from Russell up to Tropicana. That's not bad. Police activity in the Central Valley has Desert Inn blocked east of Decatur. North Valley crash blocking multiple lanes. Southbound Decatur past the Northern Beltway. One in front of the main post office. Westbound Sunset at Paradise. Mitch Kelly from the Air Supply Air Conditioning Traffic Center.
13: From the Fox 5 First Alert Weather Center, I'm Chief Meteorologist Sam Argier. No heat relief this week. An extreme heat warning continues now through Saturday, with high temperatures staying north of 110 degrees. Lows will be in the 80s. Pop-up shower and storm chances over the mountains return this weekend.
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1: Oh, hot damn, back in action on a big Monday episode of Fox Across America with Jimmy Failla. A back and forth between Donald Trump and Iran that doesn't look like it's going to get solved anytime soon. The WNBA is apparently fighting to let dudes in the league. I don't know how that's going to work out. And it is, of course, today's the Major League Baseball trade deadline. And I have a crew here that I've been trying to trade in the production booth for about 2 hours. No takers. Hopefully you can help me get through this one. 888-788-9910, the phone number. Gianno Caldwell is going to be on the show. Aaron Berg is going to be here as well. And we will get your calls, texts, tweets, carrier pigeons. You know the deal. You could be a Republican on the show, Democrat, Libertarian, Independent. Just don't be a bang. Happy Monday to you listening across the country and around the world. I am warning you, I was off the road this week and I did my Saturday night TV show and I spent Sunday with Jenny Failla.
2: This could be a problem.
1: It's basically a fancy way of saying you are the first sober people I've spoken to in about 72 hours. We had a mess of a weekend.
3: Fat, drunk, and stupid is no way to go through life, sir.
1: Well, fat, drunk, and stupid is exactly how we went through the weekend. And now I'm back here to convincingly play an adult for a couple of hours. The good news is the world, the news, it's a much bigger mess than I am, okay? If you're following the Iran deal, okay, Trump saying last night in Air Force One, a deal is imminent. He tweeted a little bit later this morning that you can't take these people seriously. They say one thing, they do another. This has been Iran's MO for as long as there has been in Iran. It was Donald Trump who famously said when he was running for president in 2016, Iran has never won a war, but they've never lost a negotiation because they just frustrate you. And right now they're probably getting fortified by China or Russia or someone else giving them, you know, just enough military means to prolong this thing, because the calculus remains the same. This is a conversation I was having with you in May, in June. You know, the whole Iran thinks they're going to get a better deal the closer we get to the midterms.
2: Wrong.
1: Okay, well, maybe, but we're a lot closer to the midterms than we were back in May or June when we were having this conversation. It is August the 3rd right now. Okay, and the attempt to slow roll this thing and put pressure on our economy seems real. You know, the stock market went up today because people got out of bed to news that they were about to make a deal. That didn't happen. But thankfully, we got this tremendous news out of the manufacturing sector anyway, that we got our highest resurgence in manufacturing for any quarter since 2022. Well, we're moving on. But the reason that's happening, the reason that's a thing, is the Trump tax cuts obviously boosted economic activity. The tariffs might have helped out a little bit along the way. I know the jury's out on that. But the fact remains, the economy is in really good shape. And if you get the boot of, I don't know what you're calling it, but the price of gas under control. I mean, listen, I was in California. They don't even put the prices on the pump in California. They just show pictures of the sex act you're going to have to perform on the clerk to pay for a gallon.
4: What the hell did you just say?
1: Hey, can you fill it up on handy? You know, it's crazy. But let me give you the manufacturing news. This is CNBC this morning. This is clip 22.
5: We look at manufacturing. These are fresh July reads from the ISM on manufacturing. Comes in much better than expected, 55.6. That would be the best read in over 4 years since May of 22.
1: So that is the best read since May of 22. Say it again. Well, we're moving on now. We're moving on now. I bring it up. Why? Because everybody out there right now, as we approach the midterms, and that's exactly where this thing's going to go. The minute Labor Day comes and goes, you are just in full election mode, all election, all the time. Okay, they had me cover this on America's Newsroom this morning. The rise of Democrat socialism, at least in the wing of their party that's accepting it, has a lot of momentum because that's where the fundraising's coming from. And if the Republicans could actually get Iran out of the way and focus on the economic gains this country has made through capitalism, they could save the Democratic Party from itself by just flat out crushing these socialists in the midterms. But if you know, November comes and goes. Gas is still hovering around $4.40 a gallon in parts of the country. Okay, the socialists are going to have a really good argument to make about affordability because there's a lot of people out there that can't pay for stuff right now because an economy that would otherwise be roaring, it's doing well enough, but it's being held back by Iran. So here is Trump. I just want to play you this really quick because I think I understand what's happening now. Clip one.
2: We had an attack that would be the biggest attack since World War II, and it would have been disastrous. And they didn't want us to do it. And frankly, Saudi Arabia didn't want it either. They thought that the deal is imminent.
1: So Trump was saying essentially that we were going to get a World War II Manhattan Project level attack on Iran over the weekend. The Saudis talked him out of it. And it seems like they talked him out of it to the benefit of Iran, but not necessarily the benefit of America, because the truth is Iran is openly saying that we're not even in negotiations with America right now. So in a roundabout way, they are kind of embarrassing Trump on the world stage, you know, because if people have seen him, I mean, how many times have I told you Iran shoots something at us and then you see a Trump tweet, Iran desperately wants to make a deal. They're begging. They want to make a deal so bad. Yeah, they're begging by shooting missiles at our installations over there, you know, attacking ships in the region, trying to maintain control of the strait. They're not begging. This is a reality. And, you know, Trump has a way of framing things. But what I'm trying to say is he's not controlling the message, because the rest of the world now sees a very indecisive America. Yeah, he's repeating the same thing. They can't have a nuclear bomb. They can't have a nuclear bomb. We're not going to let them have a nuclear bomb. And that's good that they're not going to have a nuclear bomb. Okay, but I've been saying this for months on the show. If Iran's not going to have a nuclear bomb, but Americans are going to be dragged through $4 gas prices for another 6 months, most Americans would rather let Iran have their freaking nuclear bomb than pay $100 for a tank of gas.
4: He's a lousy dad, but he's right.
1: So I feel, as someone who's been watching this covering it day in and day out, we're getting down. You know, I know I said today is the Major League Baseball trade deadline. Pretty soon they're going to be covering the Iran deadline. Like, I don't think this can go on like this for another month or two and benefit Trump in any way, shape, or form. I think it helps the Democrats dramatically in the midterms. And I think the reality is Iran has demonstrated over and over and over again, this is not a serious negotiation. Okay, we had a memorandum of understanding that lasted about as long as a goldfish you win at the carnival. You know, you bring home the goldfish, kids all excited. Next thing you know, you're telling them a story about how Lucky wanted to go be with his family. So he swam back home into the sea. You know, we've all seen that scam. Okay, but the memorandum of understanding, that went nowhere. We were told there was a peripheral framework to a deal. Oh, goody. Okay, except they went back to reneging and saying they're not negotiating with us, which means we're probably only a few weeks away or days away from shooting at them again. And I think the longer this goes on, I think the worse it looks for the president. I think the worse it looks for America. But I think bigger than that is the fact that you're paying for it. You know, the average person, you know, when they say like, oh, the economy is the number one issue in the midterms. Guys, it is the 1A, 1B, 1C, and 1D issue in the midterms. It's not only the number one issue, but again, by a margin of about 5-1, it's that much more important than everybody else, than everything else. You know, so the only thing that, you know, they have going for them right now is, yes, we have an upper hand militarily. You know, if we wanted to, you know, flip a switch and wipe them out tomorrow, we could. But the president has also signaled to the world he doesn't want to do that. Okay, he doesn't want a lot of people to die. And I think they're taking him at his word on that. I don't know, you know, that there's a way out of this. That's either a cut and run, or you just actually just have to drop the hammer. And maybe Trump's starting to wake up to that reality. I mean, if he's reading his own tweets, he's got to see it now, because he's tweeted a million times they're begging to make a deal. And we're on like our 6 months of begging. You know, if someone's begging to make a deal, okay, you make a deal if they're serious actors. You know, if somebody is getting fortified behind closed doors by China and Russia and then kind of slow rolling you with these fits and starts, then you get a little bit more of what we've watched over the last couple of months. So I think for Trump, there's a real deadline here, one way or the other. Whether he realizes it or not, you know, is the question. And I saw this report come out today. It was on Mediaite, but I know it was on other media sites just the same, They're claiming that the Trump administration is out of ideas on Iran, and they're now just asking random military people, soldiers, for ideas of how they would punish them or get back at them.
6: Sell crazy someplace else. We're all stocked up here.
1: Yeah, I don't believe that's real. That's an anonymously sourced email that they're peddling to go, see, they don't even have a plan in Iran. They're so indecisive. Why did we get into this war in the first place? And I think that's the point I'm trying to make, is Trump, the longer Iran goes on, the longer the runway is for the media and his political enemies to tell us this was an unnecessary war that had no plan from the get-go, and now we're looking stupid and you're paying for it. That is literally the only selling point the Democrats have heading into the midterms. There's nothing else. They can't talk to you about crime because they were against the ICE deportations. They want to abolish ICE. Some of them still, some of these nutbags. The lady running for governor in Wisconsin wants to defund the police. She's a maniac. She's been in and out of a mental health institution a couple of times. Yeah, great. Put her in power. What could go wrong? Okay, but the point is, every national Democrat has been an embarrassment. Every one of their policies that are popular are socialist policies that, yes, in radical left districts might hold some appeal. But if you watch the weekend shows, mainstream Democrats were like, no, good God, we want nothing to do with socialism. Okay, they're still having that civil war within the party. The reason socialism is gaining ground is twofold. One, the Bernie wing of the party, they have the cash. Okay, they have the money. The DNC itself is broke. They're in debt. They finished the quarter with $0 in fundraising. So yes, there's going to be a lot of momentum for the socialists in terms of donor cash. But in terms of political capital, the only way they're going to get some if things continue to be unaffordable. Okay, and if someone sat down and just got Trump to look at Iran through the lens of politics, he might be able to do something a lot more productive, a lot quicker, if for no other reason. Then, yeah, obviously we have a stated nuclear goal, which is they can't have a nuclear weapon. We maintain the ability to ensure that's the case, whether we're there or not. We have the most powerful military in the history of the world. We have the ability to monitor them from space. Okay, we only knew they were reneging on the Obama deal because we were able to check that ourselves, okay?
3: I think he's got a point.
1: And it's not because they let us in. It's because we have that surveillance capability. We know where Pickaxe Mountain is. We know where the reserves are in Fordow. So the point is, there's somebody talking to Trump right now who's making him look at this, I believe, through the lens that's really harming him politically. Because if you were to ask the average American again, can we lower the gas prices and jumpstart the economy, or can we just drag it on with Iran and the gay Ayatollah till next Pride Month rolls around? The average American is going to tell Pride Month, you know, go screw. Okay, they'd rather bomb stuff and hang out and do everything else. But that's the biggest challenge to right now, is Iran is forcing his hand. I don't know if the people around him get it, because it's like, yeah, we can wipe them out. We have all the missiles. We sunk most of their navy. That's great. But I said this on Friday. If you're going to be the America First president, you've also got to make sure that in addition to bombing Iran back to the Stone Age, which does set them back like a month, okay, you've got to make sure that socialists don't seize the means of production in our economy and destroy the whole frickin' place. So I don't know. You know, that Iran is going to make a good faith deal, or that the people in Oman or the people at Saudi Arabia that told Trump to pump the brakes were doing him a favor. But I do know he'd do himself a favor if he either wipes them out tomorrow or just packs the bag and leaves.
7: And I'm out here in the real world, and I know what's right or wrong or bullshit.
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22: 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Expect a higher level of service. Big backups on 11 southbound where a crash before South Rancho still has a couple of right lanes blocked. Delays solid all the way back to Jones there. Sluggish on 11 northbound through downtown, then Decatur to Jones. 15 northbound some braking from Russell up to Tropicana, then again from Spring Mountain up to the Spaghetti Bowl. 15 south is slow on that collector distributor road between Russell and 215. Trouble on the surface streets where police activity has Desert Inn blocked east of Decatur. New West Side wreck, eastbound Charleston over 215. Northwest accident, eastbound Lake Mead past Rampart at Pueblo Vista. North Valley, southbound Decatur past the Northern Beltway. Reed Airport area, westbound Sunset at Paradise. I'm Mitch Kelly in the Air Supply, Air Conditioning Traffic Center.
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1: 2 weeks will be in San Antonio, Texas. August the 15th will be in Rockford, Illinois. August the 22nd. Right now, standing by on the line, Glenn's out in San Bruno. I was just out his way about 2 weeks ago. What's happening, Glenn, in Daly City and San Bruno and all those other places out there by you?
2: Not much. We have great weather. Yeah. I have a metaphor for the Iran war.
1: Give it to me.
2: Iran is Lucy. The deal is the football. And Trump is Charlie Brown, who keeps trying to kick it because he's too enamored with the art of the deal.
1: It's pretty funny, but I almost think Iran has to be Pigpen because they have to cover their faces.
2: I don't know. Well,
1: but you're right.
2: Yeah, but they keep pulling that deal off the table. That's more like
1: It's very Lucy. No, it's accurate. Your metaphor holds. They're not serious about making a deal. Like, he either has to kill all of the fanatics running the place or just leave with some type of strategic enforcement mechanism from afar. Because you're right, these are not a serious people. They're not. And they've done this in every negotiation for like 50 years. Do you think he's getting bad advice? Like, what do you think's going on? We're just speculating. I have no intel. As a matter of fact, you're going to laugh, Glenn. During the beginning of the show today, I was walking down the hall and I ran into Mike Pence, the former vice president. I don't know what he's doing here at Fox. Maybe he was on somebody else's TV show today. And I talked to Mike Pence for about 5 minutes, but he wanted to talk to me about comedy. I should have asked him if he knows anything about Iran.
2: Yeah.
1: What do you think's happening? Do you think
2: I just think that Trump thinks he can make a deal with anybody, but there's some people that are just too evil that say, hey, it's my way or kill me. They just it's in their religion, by the way.
1: Yeah.
2: The fifth caliphate cannot arise until there's total chaos and annihilation in the whole world.
1: Yeah. Wow. Well, I mean, it's crazy that is the reality for them. And it's if it's an us or them scenario, then I guess they got to go. I don't know. I mean, I'm in New York City. It looks like Iran has already taken over where I am. It is such a mess here on the weekends. I just assume we already lost. But we're going to work it out one Charlie Brown metaphor at a time. Glenn, good call. The great Glenn out in San Bruno, not far from Pacifica. It is so nice out there. Out there in California. Like, I don't love the way the state is run, but if you watched Fox News Saturday night this weekend, I devoted about 5 minutes to my monologue to shouting out Colleen, the Avis rent-a-car employee who saved our vacation. And I had a lot of nice things to say about the state of California. California really is like the prettiest state in the country. I mean, it's run by a bunch of nutbags. And you got to hope a guy like Steve Hilton gets off the mat, gets the Republicans back into the win column out there, because it would really help California. You know, if they had a pro-business environment and they weren't chasing trillions of dollars of wealth out of the state. It's the best thing going on in America right now under the Trump administration is the foundation for like a decades-long economic resurgence is in place in this country right now. The manufacturing numbers are actually that good. The inflation is down. You know, the Fed didn't cut interest rates. But the fact remains, if the fall gets here and this Iran situation's out of the way, like, Trump will profoundly not only impact the midterms, but he'd be impacting the 2028 election just the same, because it always comes down to the economy. And if the economy is roaring, okay, it really won't matter who the Republicans nominate, Rubio, J.D. Vance, or they can go with my guy, Kanye West. I don't care. Just win the damn thing.
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3: Fox News, I'm John Saucier. President Trump says the United States and Iran began a new round of peace talks after he called off massive strikes against the country over the weekend.
6: This is the last chance. This is not something that, if it doesn't happen, this is the last chance for them to sign a good document.
3: FBI Director Kash Patel with a trip to Wisconsin speaking to law enforcement about violent crimes and fraud. He says he can't comment on the midterm elections, but it's important to prioritize law enforcement.
7: When you have these brave men and women of law enforcement who come together and work with the FBI and the interagency, this is what happens. The largest criminal reduction in U.S. history under the Trump administration has been delivered under these last 16 months.
3: Patel joined by Congressman Derek Van Orden of Wisconsin's 3rd District. Democrats Emily Berg and Rebecca Cook will compete to see who face him during the midterms. 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
22: This report's live in the Air Supply Air Conditioning Traffic Center. Expect a higher level of service. Crash that was blocking a couple of right lanes on 11 southbound before South Rancho has cleared. Still a bit sluggish in the area. Push and shove conditions on 11 northbound from the Charleston curve through downtown and a little bit from South Rancho to Jones with the HOV lanes blocked in the area for work through September. 15 north struggling now from Russell up to the Spaghetti Ball. 15 south not too bad, but that collector distributor road between Russell and the 215 Southern Beltway is mighty thick. Fatal crash investigation is what has Desert Inn closed east of Decatur. West side injury accident eastbound Charleston at 215. Northwest eastbound Lake Mead past Rampart in Henderson, Horizon Ridge east of Valley Verde. I'm Mitch Kelly in the Air Supply Air Conditioning Traffic Center.
23: From the Fox 5 First Alert Weather Center, I'm Chief Meteorologist Sam Argier. No heat relief this week. An extreme heat warning continues now through Saturday, with high temperatures staying north of 110 degrees. Lows will be in the 80s. Pop-up shower and storm chances over the mountains return this weekend.
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1: What a time to be alive. We're like an hour away from the WNBA launching an all-trans team called the Chicago Bulls. And I got news for you. I'm going to bet on every one of those games because ain't nobody stopping the Bulls, man. If you're not following this story, let's give it some airtime here on Fox Across America because this is the dumbest thing I've ever seen. Okay, the WNBA, which, you know, by all accounts, they have a once-in-a-lifetime cash cow by the name of Caitlin Clark that's made them relevant. They sell about 80% more tickets at her games than they do everybody else's. Of course, there's this inner resentment against her because there's a lot of violent lesbians that don't like losing to a white girl who might not be one of them. And she gets beat up a lot. It's almost like legalized assault. Her protector, Sophie Cunningham, who, of course, is the subject of maybe the most viral meme in sports history, the pointing meme. Sophie Cunningham has been one of the only outspoken people in the league, I believe the only one, about whether biological men should compete against biological women. And, of course, this has now morphed into side protests. The coach the other day wore a T-shirt about protecting trans kids and blah, blah, blah. Listen, you can be anti-men competing against women, but it doesn't make you anti-trans. It just makes you pro-fairness. Okay? No one's erasing them. No one's genociding them. You can go compete against the biology you were assigned at birth. And I base my entire answer, because I don't know anything. I don't get on the air and be like, hey, Mr. Smart here, I've got all the ins and outs for you. I base my own answer on Serena Williams. Serena Williams, the winningest female tennis player of all time, flat out admitted that she would get shut out in less than 5 minutes if she were to play a man. I don't mean the top-ranked man. She was talking about Andy Murray killing her. Watch, this is a clip. This is Serena Williams on Letterman.
2: For me, tennis and men's tennis and women's tennis are completely almost two separate sports. So I'm like, if I were to play Andy Murray, I would lose 6-0, 6-0 in 5 to 6 minutes, maybe 10 minutes. Because It's a completely different sport. The men are a lot faster, and they serve harder, they hit harder. It's just a different game. And I love to play women's tennis, and I only want to play girls because I don't want to be embarrassed. I would not do the tour. I wouldn't do Billie Jean any justice. So Andy, stop it.
3: Yeah,
2: I'm not gonna let you kill me.
1: I mean, that is Serena Williams, the winningest female tennis player of all time, saying that if she were to play Andy Murray, she would get shut out. Why? Because men's tennis, women's tennis, completely different game. The men hit harder, they serve faster, meaning they have a major physical advantage. Let me give you a stat here. Okay. The fastest recorded female sprinter in history is Florence Griffith Joyner, FloJo. She set the world record 10.49 seconds in the 100-meter sprint at the Olympics in 1988. So Florence Griffith Joyner ran a 10.49 in the 100 in 1988. Do you know that in this school year alone, over 1,000 high school boys beat that record? High school boys, not Olympic boys. Okay, not guys that have been training their whole lives and ran through the Olympic qualifying heats and had every coaching resource known to man applied to making them aerodynamically more fit and efficient in the way that they run. Okay, over 1,000 boys just in 2026 beat her record. Okay, if one of the boys decided to compete against a woman, he would own the women's world record, a high school kid. So you understand, there's nothing wrong with admitting that. That's just a statement of fact. We're all better at different things. Okay, but biological men, look at it through the lens of Rocky. Remember the movie Rocky III? Okay, if Mr. T changed his name to Mrs. T and decided he wanted to fight Adrian instead of Rocky?
4: That can't be good.
1: But it would be legal in the minds of the woke WNBA. Because they're doing the whole pretend there's no biological difference and anyone who's pointing it out is a transphobe and a bigot who wants attention. But it's psychotic stuff because you understand the WNBA was founded because they wanted to give women a forum where they could compete against other women It's so much more like title. It's basically a Title IX league. Title IX, 50 plus years ago, was fought for and protested for so we could make sure girls had equal protection under the law and fairness in athletics. The WNBA, which stands as a testament to what feminism used to be, now feminism is just about protecting an ideology. You know, it's all screaming about, you know, the trans stuff and the climate stuff and the socialism and everything in between. There's no modern feminism doesn't embrace pro-life women, trad wife women. No, you're supposed to hate the patriarchy and embrace whatever the liberal cause of the day is. Defund the police or you're not a feminist. It's stupid. Okay, but the point is the WNBA is in the middle of this culture war now, and it's not going away anytime soon because they brought so much light back to the story. I have a couple of things I wanted to show you about this because when I saw the way this played out last week, okay, Sophie Cunningham had two girls show up to support her, literally with signs that said, thanks for sticking up for girls. And they got their signs taken away and they got screamed at by one of the lesbian owners of the Seattle Storm. And she was playing at Climate Pledge Arena. The minute you hear the game, the arena is called Climate Pledge, you know you're dealing with a very woke ownership.
3: Everything woke turns to
1: okay, let me give you this. This is Natalie Nicasi, and I believe she's the coach out there on Golden State, the Valkyries, saying trans women should be allowed in men's sports. So it's like the Dave Chappelle joke. If LeBron became LeBronda James, and scored 227 points a game, that is legitimately what would happen. Like, think of it through the lens of swimming. Leah Thomas was over 300th in the men's division. He was the 350th ranked men's swimmer in America. He jumps into the women's pool and immediately catapults to number one. Why? Because he has a massive biological advantage. He was not only able to beat the female swimmers, but he was able to do it while battling shrinkage. First female swimmer in history to be faced with shrinkage in the pool. But here's Natalie Nicasi jumping on to the ideological bent of the moment, clip 21.
4: I think, thank you for that question. I think just in terms of how I'm seeing it is, if I could answer with, like, for me, sports is about belonging. It's about inclusivity. It's about allowing everyone to be their authentic self. You know, I'm big on that just because I have been criticized for my height, for my ethnicity. I've been in those, you shouldn't belong here, many times. And for me, I don't want that space, especially Golden State, to ever feel like that. So I'm all about women, little girls deserving to play, and that includes trans women.
1: Oh, come on, lady. Are you serious? It's just so dumb. Because understand, little girls get to play if they're little girls. Boom. Little boys get to play if they're little boys. Boom. But if you're one of those people that wants to celebrate permanent Halloween and commit to the full-blown costume change, you're still not being banned from competition. You can compete against the gender you were assigned at birth. Okay, so the idea that she's trying to do the emotional blackmail thing, which is sports is all about inclusivity, about giving everybody a spot. No, it's not. You try out for the team, and if you don't make it, you get cut. Does that sound very inclusive at the time? No.
5: Not even close.
1: Okay, that's not what it's about. But again, if you want to frame it that way, they should still be allowed to play, obviously, against the either the gender they were assigned at birth, or you could create a special league. You know what I'm saying? Special league. You could only compete against trans athletes if you wanted that. But the truth is, the people doing this, number one, is a lot of them that just want the advantage because you have a huge biological advantage. And most of it just has to do with the ideology that comes along with forcing this on everybody else. Because you understand, if you can get the country to abandon accepted truth on anything, you can get them to accept and abandon truth on everything.
6: Bingo.
1: Okay, that's why the men can have babies thing. I got to tell you, they lose their minds when you said men can't have babies. But men can't have babies. If men could get pregnant from having sex with other men, every prison in America would have a massive maternity ward.
5: I think he's got a point.
1: Okay. Mr. Rogers sang a song called Everybody's Fancy. He's won every award known to man for this song because it was reassuring to little boys and little girls. What I'm about to play is a Mr. Rogers song. Mr. Rogers was played by Tom Hanks in the movie. Okay, there's no more highly regarded human being in America, I think, than Tom Hanks. But you understand that's the standing Mr. Rogers had before we lost our mind. If they're making a Mr. Rogers movie right now where he sang the song I'm about to play you, I don't know that anybody could play Mr. Rogers. It might be damaging to their career.
6: Boys are boys from the beginning. If you were born a boy, you stay a boy. Girls are girls right from the start. If you were born a girl, you stay a girl and grow up to be a lady.
1: Wait, what? Again, if he said that in front of the modern Democratic Party right now, they would be like,
7: he should be behind bars.
1: Yeah, hateful bigot. Listen to the rest of this.
6: Only girls can be the mommies. Only boys can be the daddies. Yes, sir.
1: That's Mr. Rogers. Fred Rogers. If he said that now, it would not be a beautiful day in the neighborhood. Trantifa would show up, throw a brick through his window, call him a bigot. It's dumb, but you understand for the WNBA just the same. It's erasing the one thing that makes them unique. They're unique because it's an all-female league. Like, think of BET. BET, Black Entertainment Television, fine. But if BET starts going, hey, we got to get a bunch of white shows in here. Some Asian shows. Bring in the Muslim shows. Then they stop being the thing they are. The WNBA, it literally stands for Women's NBA. And now you're going to bring in a guy?
8: That's stupid. Use your common sense.
1: And it's so psychotic to me that in this moment, literally one player is saying something. Even Caitlin Clark, she pissed. She was like, I'm not in a position to know that. It's not for me to say. I just want to play, blah, blah, blah. So yeah, she was fed something by her agent because they're doing this thing on the left. And this is what made them successful in initially getting trans men into women's sports. You've heard Riley Gaines talk about this a lot. Okay, they've created a gap between what people believe to be true and what some of them are willing to say in public. Meaning everybody believes men have an advantage over women. Okay, the winner of the New York City Marathon in the men's division beats the women's division by over 3 miles in a race. Over 14 minutes. The men's winner is faster than the women's winner by 14 minutes. Okay, in a marathon, you literally beating them by 3 miles plus in a race. That's not a race. Okay, that's not competitive in any way. But understand, we know what the stats are. We know what is true. But there's a lot of people on the left that are so scared of the outrage mob that they'd rather sit on their hands. They've created a gap between what people believe to be true and what they're willing to say in public. And that's essentially the whole WNBA right now. There's nobody sitting in the WNBA going, yeah, we could beat the Knicks right now. Okay, yeah, we could beat the Spurs. Bring in Wembanyama. Come on, San Antonio. He doesn't scare us. Okay, they know that. They know they can't compete with them. But this idea that they're going along with this pretend notion that they could is actually going to destroy their league. And if it ends that way, they'll deserve everything that happened. Okay, you're the WNBA. Okay, bringing men into the locker room is not what we meant when we said you have to go after the loose balls. Back after this.
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9: 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He has what I call it.
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2: There it is, Fox Across America. Jimmy Fallon doing the damn thing. On a Monday, going right to the calls on this one. Talking about this WNBN fiasco. Trish is out in Lake of the Ozarks, the LOZ. Yo, Trish.
3: Hey, girl. Jimmy, and thank you. This is fun. Well, I wanted to make 2 points for you. Mm-hmm. First point, my daughter played basketball in junior high, and I was horrified at how violent it was. Wow. Just girl on girl. Uh-huh. So I can't imagine throwing boys into that mix. I can't imagine. Yeah. Throwing men into that mix. And here's my second point, because you brought up Tom Hanks. His very first show that he ever did was Bosom Buddies, where he and his friend played men dressed as girls to stay in apartments. So just so you know.
2: I got to bring you to trivia night, Trish. I had no idea.
3: I remember that one because it's hilarious.
2: Well, you know what's funny? Since you brought it up, I remember that old Bud Light commercial where it was a Bud Light commercial and the guys showed up dressed as women because women drank free on ladies' night. And yes. That was like a really funny viral commercial back in the 90s because they were like, wait, you guys are ladies? But in this modern moment we're living in, yes, those guys with the beards are now ladies if they throw on a dress. Doesn't it just seem like extra Halloween?
3: I mean, the world is upside down and inside out. You know it as well. And the trans guy knows it just as well as anybody.
2: Yeah, that's the funniest part. Like, it's scary when the voice of reason is calling from the Lake of the Ozarks. I expect you people to be drunk on pontoon boats all day. We're in a crazy place.
3: You had fun there, didn't you?
2: Yeah, we loved it. We may be back once the order of protection expires. That was a rowdy town, Trish, but it's not over. Maybe I can come out and play basketball with those violent high school girls of yours.
3: I know, right?
2: Good
3: Some
2: stuff.
3: Days are better than others.
2: I'll take
3: have
2: it.
3: Fun.
2: You have a big week. See you, girlfriend. There she goes, the great Trish. Some Tom Hanks trivia. No one saw that coming. Mary's in Wichita, Kansas. We love Mary. Mary!
4: Hi. How you doing, girl?
2: Better now, girlfriend. What's happening out there? Tell me everything.
4: Okay, I have a question, and it can go to the owners, and it can go to the players. So if you go to the owners, you have to force them to answer this question. Mm-hmm. Okay, let's follow your logic. Mm-hmm. You want to put this person on the team? Who are you going to cut?
2: Ooh.
4: And then you ask the players, okay, you want this person to be on your team? Are you willing to give up your spot to allow that to happen? Mm-hmm. And then see what happens.
2: Yeah, I don't know that a lot of them would. I mean, essentially what they're going to have to do is if they were to open this, there would be tryouts just the way there is now. There'd be a draft, and I guess they'd have to come up through the college ranks. I don't know. I mean, because Trump did sign an executive order saying this couldn't go on. Like, international, like, Olympics aren't allowing this to go on. Like, cycling isn't allowing this to go on. But the WNBA just decided that this was the woke hill to die on. I don't even get it. It seems so dumb, Mary. But it's literally called the women's NBA. The women's NBA. So it seems weird to me. You know? It would be no different than someone saying he should be able to play in the Little League World Series because he identifies as an 8-year-old. No?
4: Like that commercial?
2: Yeah, there you go. Exactly. Good job. The women are sharp today. At least the biological ones. Good job, Mary. Good job, Trish. We'll get to more of your calls in the next hour. Gianno Caldwell's coming by. Aaron Berg's going to be here as well. The world is on fire. We're just roasting some radio marshmallows on the blaze when we come back.
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10: Final warning for Iran. I'm Lee Silicera, Fox News. President Trump says he was ready to hit Iran again, but he told reporters several Middle Eastern countries asked him not to. Fox's Lucas Tomlinson is at the White House.
11: In the Oval Office, I asked the president if talks were back on or they're off after Arab leaders led by Saudi Arabia called President Trump over the weekend to tell him to call off the planned airstrikes.
12: They're going on right now. It's an amazing thing. We have a little problem with Iran because we have many talks and we'll say we have or we don't have. You know, we're straight about it. But they deny it. But they're not denying it now.
11: The president also taking a Truth Social earlier, saying nothing gets through Iran, talking about the blockade, unless we want it to. And nothing will get through unless a deal or total surrender is accomplished.
10: Any deal, the president says, would be in 2 phases. The first, the opening of the Strait of Hormuz. The second, with Iran agreeing to give up its nuclear weapons. 25 states have sued the Trump administration over its latest round of tariffs, calling them a pretext for replacing the import taxes the Supreme Court struck down in February. Hundreds of buildings destroyed and about 67,000 forced from their homes in devastating wildfires in Washington state.
13: Spokane Mayor Lisa Brown said while crews continue to assess communities and how bad the damage is, word on individual properties won't come quickly.
14: It could be a week. It could be weeks, depending on where your home and property is. And so we just are really asking people, be patient.
13: Governor Ferguson said federal resources are already headed to the state.
10: Fox's Grinnell Scott. No deaths have been reported. The fires in Washington among several that have sprung up across the western U.S. Health officials in Michigan say 2 people have died in the cyclospora outbreak, adding both had underlying health conditions that may have been impacted by the parasite. 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
1: 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Biggest issue right now is on the surface streets. A fatal accident investigation has Desert Inn blocked in both directions east of Decatur. Freeway's fairly quiet. Moderate volume 11 north through downtown and south Rancho to Jones. 15 northbound on and off slowing from Russell up to the Spaghetti Bowl. 15 south dragging Lake Mead to the Bowl, then Charleston to Flamingo. Mitch Kelly from the Air Supply Air Conditioning Traffic Center.
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3: From the Fox 5 First Alert Weather Center, I'm Chief Meteorologist Sam Argier. No heat relief this week. An extreme heat warning continues now through Saturday, with high temperatures staying north of 110 degrees. Lows will be in the 80s. Pop-up shower and storm chances over the mountains return this weekend.
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0: in action. Hour number two in a big Monday episode of Fox Across America. Playing some Vonus Van Halen. Just to keep people calm, because the whole country is either checked out on vacation or they're day in and day out with the news cycle and they feel like they are on the verge of snapping.
1: I'm as mad as hell and I'm not going to take this anymore.
0: Of course, my job is to take the edge off, opiate the masses with my wit and wisdom, my 68 community college credits. I'll be bringing in some heavy-duty backup in this hour. Gianno Caldwell is going to be here. He is a Fox News political analyst. Comedian Aaron Berg is going to be here as well. And of course, we'll get to more of your calls and text messages and everything else. Whatever way you communicate with the show, some of you tweet at us. Some of you is on the Instagram. The only people I'm not talking to on social media are my Facebook Messenger people. And I've been making this apology for 2 months now. I used to sit here at the end of every day, return every Facebook message I got myself. And you knew it was me by the poor quality of the grammar. You'd go, oh, no, that's definitely a guy who went to community college. And somewhere in the process of being on the road, I think 25 weekends in a row this spring, I got behind on my Facebook messengers. And I was behind 500 messages here. Like, I'm going to have to get to the airport early one day for like 2 hours and just return them. It takes time. And I'm now 3,691 messages behind on Facebook Messenger. So I don't know when the hell I'm answering all these messages. But I mean to, because a lot of times you guys are giving me intel about shows you're going to or something you notice, whatever the case may be. And I love corresponding with you guys. But the easiest way to do it live is to call the show, 888-788-9910. You can, of course, always come see me on the road if you want to meet me in person, ask some questions at the Q&A or the meet and greet or anything like that. All of those stand-up tickets also on sale at foxacrossamerica.com. Which, by the way, is a very fancy way of me saying, I have no idea. I do host 3 hours of radio a day. I do TV 5 nights a week. I do my own show on Saturday. And I fly 45 weekends out of the year for stand-up. I honestly don't know how the hell I'm making up these 3,600 messages right now. So I hope there's nothing good in there, but I promise I'll be checking them this weekend because I am in town. I have 2 weekends left in town, and then we are back on the road, balls to the wall. Of course, to bring up balls, because the WNBA making some major headlines over the weekend with this back and forth between men playing against women. Sophie Cunningham, of course, being lectured by members of the league for excluding people. And sports are supposed to be about bringing people together. Now, sports is about competition. And if the competition isn't fair, the sports lose their integrity, the viewers lose their interest.
2: He knows what he's talking about.
0: Can I tell you something? If you took anybody, you took like, I don't know, you don't have to be an NBA fan to know, but let's say OG Anunoby is on the Knicks. It's like a 6'10 guy who's a sharpshooter and is a phenomenal human specimen. If you put OG Anunoby on a WNBA team tonight, the whole country would actually watch. It'd be groundbreaking. He'd score 258 points, and you'd never need to watch it again because you'd realize there isn't any competition. You know, in theory, a pigeon battles a statue every Saturday in your public park. Okay, but you don't watch it because the statue isn't exactly fighting back against the things the pigeon's doing to it, for better or for worse. I'm just saying. I don't know. It was a full ill. But it wasn't ideal. Okay. And the point is, if we wage this battle, it's a lot like COVID. And you need to hear the full context of this for me to explain it to you. Do you know how COVID, there was no scientific basis for anything. And even after Fauci's diary was outed, and I mean, the guy was caught lying in his diary. I mean, he's literally in January of 2020 saying this came from a lab. And spent the next 2 years going on TV going, there's no way in hell it came from a lab. Couldn't have come from a lab. He's lying about everything. Flat out admitted the 6 feet of separation, completely made up. The mask rules were entirely arbitrary. He's caught in his own journal saying we can't admit that the vaccine doesn't block transmission because then people will be less likely to take it. Meaning they knew this was a therapeutic and it might help you deal with symptoms of COVID. But they justified firing you from your job because we were debating from a standpoint that wasn't real. Meaning they said, you have to take this because you, okay, you could give it to somebody else. who was a little more vulnerable, and they would die. And everyone at the time was like, yo, if the vaccine works, it doesn't matter what I do. Because if the vaccine works and you got the vaccine, then according to that logic, nothing can happen to you.
3: Bingo, man, bingo.
0: But the fact that they weren't forthright with us about the fact that it was a therapeutic and not an actual vaccine is why so many people were hesitant to take it, because it wasn't fulfilling its promise. But the point is, even at this remote hour, when everybody knows Fauci lied, the data was not accurate, people are still on TV defending him all weekend long. This is a partisan witch hunt. The Republicans are a bunch of dirtbags. This is the most decorated scientist in the history of our country.
4: Fauci's just pulling stuff out of his butt.
0: Okay, but they stayed the course, because we got to this place where everything is so bitterly political now. Okay, and that's this WNBA thing. We have every single piece of data known to man that tells us men have a major biological advantage against women. Okay, there's a good reason why you've never seen a biological woman switch her identity to a man and enter sports successfully. It's never happened. You've never had a girl go, that's it, I'm playing with the boys now, and go win everything known to man, because she wouldn't make the team. Okay, and that's not a knock on women, but in any stretch of the imagination, the point is we do things differently. And the reality is everybody in the WNBA knows this, but because it is an ideological branding exercise, they have decided to fight for something that very well could erase their own existence. It's no different than the COVID thing. People knew the COVID vaccine didn't work. They still screamed and yelled for you to get it or lose your job. Okay, and even at this remote hour when we found out that Fauci was lying about everything, there's still people walking around every day. You see people wearing masks. How many times a week do you see someone driving in a car with a mask on?
5: They're crazy.
0: That's the only effective part of masking, is it lets you know who's nuts. Okay, but it becomes a branding exercise. That's what this WNBA thing. It's not that anybody believes that biological women could beat biological men. Nobody believes that. That's not a thing. Okay, but they do believe that holding on to that argument is part of the patch on their denim jacket. It's like a hot topic. It's like a band you support. It's cool to them. It's worth fighting for to them, because it signals to the rest of the world that you're not one of those evil Republicans. Because that's what Democrats are catering to now. There's two wings of the Democratic Party. They're the economically illiterate anti-Semitic socialists who want to bankrupt the country and blow Israel off the map. And then there's just the other wing of the Democrat Party that's selling pretend. Trump is literally Hitler. All his supporters are white supremacists. Voter ID is racist and bigoted towards women and minorities. Meanwhile, back at the ranch, every major Democrat operation requires you to show voter ID. Do you know Zoran Mamdani's government-run grocery store requires a valid form of government ID to shop there? So by the Democrats' own logic, he's starving blacks and women to death, especially married women who won't have a name change ready to go. Okay, it's all farce, but there are people that gravitate towards it because it's a branding exercise. They go, oh, these Republicans, they're racist. They hate women and minorities. They don't want them to vote. And a lot of dopey people who have Selma envy, who wish they were civil rights heroes, go, yeah, I'm latching on to this pretend racism thing. That'll be my brand. I'm here to fight the pretend racists. Bring on the Nazis. With no regard for the fact that Trump has a Jewish daughter, which is like the least Hitler thing you could ever do. Then there's the Democrat socialists that just want to tax the rich. And what are they actually catering to? Losers. People who were raised with an everybody gets a trophy mentality and taught to believe that you should be treated like a winner, even if you did none of the work to compete. Okay, those people love the idea of throwing a biological man onto the court against women, because they want the advantage. They want the unfair advantage. They don't want to do the work and compete on the merits. Okay, but it's so much of what politics have become is it exists more as a branding exercise than a factual engagement on ideas. Okay, there can be no debate over how we were wrong during COVID. But there can also be no accountability, because Republicans are yelling at Democrats and Democrats are yelling at Republicans, when we should all collectively be yelling at them.
5: Bingo.
0: The people who lied. The people who said you couldn't have a funeral, but George Floyd could have two massive ones. The people who said your kid can't have a high school graduation, but if 500,000 people want to get in the streets in downtown Los Angeles to yell defund the police, apparently COVID's not going to infect them. I mean, it was never real science. It was all political science. And it's left us in such a bitterly divided place that people are now, even after an executive order from the president, even after Supreme Court rulings, even after international Olympic committees have said biological men can't compete against biological women, the WNBA right now is out there fighting for the right to have a team of all trannies called the Chicago Bulls. I believe it's going to happen. Okay, here's Chris in Phoenix City, Alabama. Yo, Chris. What's happening, Chris?
6: Hey, not much. How's it going?
0: I'm waiting for this dude to join the WNBA so I can bet on him and make some money.
6: Oh, I know, right? So my thought process on that was self-preservation being one of the most powerful things ever, using my air quotes, the leadership of the WNBA. I wonder if staying relevant with this issue is has self-preservation's in the back of their mind.
0: You know what? On some level, this will rally, ironically, feminists to their cause. They're like, yeah, we'll show you. We're going to go support the WNBA. But it's the opposite of feminism because they're fighting for men to infiltrate their sport.
6: Exactly. And as a, I have lots of daughters. So paying very close attention to this one as we move forward.
0: Well, stay on it. I'll let you know. And you let me know if you hear anything, because my son is 6'5". Lincoln could be making some big WNBA money if this thing clears.
6: Yeah, my crew's not going to do that. I'm about 5.5 foot tall.
0: Okay, well, every team needs a mascot, Chris. Throw on the fur. I'll see you on the sidelines with the T-shirt gun. Really
6: love
0: funny.
6: Love the radio show, Jimmy.
0: Oh, thank you, buddy. I knew somebody did. I was certain there had to be one guy. I'm kidding. Have a great day down there, buddy. But he makes a point. He's got daughters. And I don't doubt woke white women are going to rally towards this WNBA cause. I don't doubt they will, because they'll be like, yeah, these transphobes, these MAGA bigots. And that'll renew some interest in the league on some level. I don't know that that's the entire calculus. I think a lot of these people are just stupid. And I think what happened specifically with the trans thing is they really successfully preyed on the empathy of gays and women. It's gay people, women, they're very empathetic. They're nice people. They are nurturing. They're caretakers. They want to believe they're showing to compassion to people in need. Okay, because they themselves have been ostracized at times in our society. Gay people have a lot more rights now than they did 100 years ago. Women have a lot more rights now than they did 100 years ago. So when you have lived through that and you come across the moment where you believe other people are being denied rights, there is a compassionate part of you that gravitates towards that argument. But what they don't understand is, unlike gay people or women, the trans thing is not a biologically occurring issue. It is not organic. It is man-made. They manufactured a civil rights movement because this became the new social justice cudgel. Support us or you're a bigot. This is trans genocide. You're a racist. Okay, and they've latched on to this. And there are a lot of women that side with their side of the argument because they think they're showing compassion. You know, but go tell the little girl who got her face fractured by a volleyball when she was playing against a man who hit 100 miles an hour harder than she did, that it was compassionate to let that happen to her. Go tell the boxer who quit at the Olympics because an Algerian dude was beating the snot out of her, but he claimed he was a woman, so he was allowed to fight till the courts had to step in. Okay, there's a difference between claiming empathy and actually modeling it. And unfortunately, most people in the WNBA haven't figured that out yet.
7: 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You're right. When you're right, you're right. You're right.
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0: Final week of summer break for CCSD. School's back in session on Monday, so enjoy these lighter than normal traffic volumes until then. You're still a little bit slow on 11 northbound coming out of the bowl to Jones with the HOV lane blocked in the area for work through September. 15 south a bit slow from just past Lake Mead down to the Spaghetti Bowl. 15 north dragging approaching Tropicana, then from Spring Mountain up to the bowl. Fatal accident investigation in the Central Valley has Desert Inn blocked east of Decatur. Central Valley crash also on Bonanza east of Rancho. Southwest accident, Jones at Tropicana. West side, eastbound Charleston at 215. 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

0: Fox Across America. We got Gianno Caldwell in the on-deck circle. Dennis is standing by in Salisbury, Vermont on WVMT. He's got a plan to get rich quick. Yo, Dennis.
1: Hey, Jimmy, notwithstanding how talented the current athletes in the women's NBA are, I'll be putting all of my women's NBA championship title gambling money on the women's NBA team that hires the most men to play on it.
0: Oh, Dennis.
1: And you should, yeah. You should too. Starters or bench riders, the advice remains the same.
0: Make no mistake about it. The Chicago Bulls will go undefeated. If you have an all-trans team, they will never lose a game. Okay, it'll give all new meaning to the opening tip.

0: tip, though. Anyway, Dennis, great call as always. We'll do it again soon. Mark is in Henderson, Texas. He wants to help build this franchise. Yo, Mark.
1: Hey, Jimmy. How you doing?
0: I'm doing. What a crazy one.
1: Hey, yeah, I got the ideal player coach. I still think he can play.
0: Ooh.
1: Dennis Rodman.
0: He's already got the outfit. He's got the pink boa and the wig and everything,
1: he's
0: right?
1: He already got it. He can go. And get this. Now, what real American, you know, red-blooded American boy, unemployed, wouldn't want to make a six-figure salary in the TWNBA and, as a benefit, get to take showers with women?
0: Hey, I mean, that's what these guys are doing in prisons. They get sent to prison and they go, actually, I'm a woman. And they just let them loose in the women's prison. That's crazy.
1: Yeah. Yeah. All they got to do is say, I identify as a woman. They'll go on and it will complete. I'm glad they're doing it, to be honest with you, because I think this is really going to shut these women up that are for the trans, especially these coaches. I thought that was ridiculous, that coach that came out with that yesterday.
0: Yeah.
1: So you have to play against these guys. And, Jimmy, the point spread is going to be like 63. So it's going to be tough to do that. And they'll probably set it up where the women stay close, like, say, 30.
0: Yeah.
1: So that first game, I think I'm gonna take the points.
0: I'll be there. I'll be sitting courtside with you. Good stuff, Mark. I'll let you know if Dennis Rodman takes your offer. Be well. The great Mark in Henderson, Texas. I mean, really think of the reality of that. We're living in this moment. Now, this is very common in prison. We've covered this a lot on my TV show, just the same. Guys get sent to prison. Men. They commit rape. They commit murder. They get sent to prison. And they go, actually, I identify as a woman. And so they get to go in a women's prison. A guy who might literally be in jail for raping women is now in a women's prison. And wouldn't you know it, a lot of women wind up getting pregnant. Why? Because they can, as opposed to the male pregnancies. We're still waiting on our very first male pregnancy at the prison. It's the dumbest time there's ever been to be alive.
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3: Fox News, I'm Tom Graham. President Trump lashing out at the top prosecutor in D.C. over her decision to dismiss charges against an accused reflecting pool vandal.
4: And I was disappointed with Jeanine Pirro, really disappointed with Jeanine Pirro. She folded like an umbrella.
3: The prosecutors say the Interior Department was slow to provide evidence that shows peeling to the reflecting pool sealant was likely botched by a contractor and not an act of vandalism. President Trump is warning Iran it's their last chance. Negotiations, however, are underway between the U.S. and Tehran as the Pentagon pauses strikes.
5: President Trump says he called off another round of airstrikes against Iran last night after Arab leaders called him and requested he do so. President Trump says the blockade of Iranian ports will remain and will not be lifted.
3: Fox's Lucas Tomlinson, America is listening to Fox News.
6: This report's live in the Air Supply Air Conditioning Traffic Center. Expect a higher level of service. Seeing some slowdowns now on 11 southbound past Sunset. Possible new accident in that area causing delays. On 11 northbound, on and off slowing from before Eastern out to Jones. Part of the problem, the HOV lanes are blocked on 11 between South Rancho and Jones for work through September. Moderate volume on 15 northbound. Tropicana pretty much up to the bowl. 15 south, the same deal from Charleston down to Flamingo. Very slow on that awful collector distributor road on the southbound side between Russell and 215. Central Valley fatal accident investigation as Desert Inn blocked east of Decatur. Central Valley injury accident bonanza east of Rancho. Northwest eastbound Lake Mead past Rampart. I'm Mitch Kelly in the Air Supply Air Conditioning Traffic Center.
7: From the Fox 5 First Alert Weather Center, I'm Chief Meteorologist Sam Argier. No heat relief this week. An extreme heat warning continues now through Saturday, with high temperatures staying north of 110 degrees. Lows will be in the 80s. Pop-up shower and storm chances over the mountains return this weekend.
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0: Jimmy, back in action. Fired up to talk to this next guest. He's a big damn deal. I know that because he tells me every time I see him. You know him and love him as a Fox News political analyst. He's got all kinds of things going on in his life right now. Maybe he'll explain at some point in the near future. But in the meantime, he's here to talk politics. Giano Caldwell, and the crowd goes wild. Hey, man.
16: I thought that's what you hear, that crowd going wild, no?
0: No, that was it. You couldn't because you're on Zoom. They were... We can't have Giano here in studio because we're within 500 feet of a school. And you can't hear anyone talk over the ankle bracelet going off. It's tough. Kid, good to see you, man.
16: Good to be with you as always, brother.
0: For all the things I could do on a weekend to find joy, I did the strangest thing yesterday. You know, if I'm in town on a Sunday, I drink like 7 martinis on my patio, light a cigar. You know, Jenny makes me put it out on her. You know how these country girls are. They're crazy. Okay. But I don't even know why it was in my phone. There's this Kamala clip. I don't know where she was speaking over the weekend. But she wants to, like, you know, she's basically doing the Democrat socialist thing, like defund ICE, abolish the court or stack the court, abolish the Electoral College. I'm guessing she was day drunk like me. But does Kamala mean anything she says, or is she just saying whatever they tell her to because she thinks it's trendy? Like, I don't see real leadership out of her.
16: Yeah, no, 100%. And I think it's the latter of such. But I don't think it's just her. It's a lot of Democrats that are following that playbook. They see that the Democratic Socialists are winning elections in major cities like New York City. Now we got D.C. coming up. We might have Los Angeles. And when I say we, I don't mean as in me being a part of the DSA. Of course not. But certainly they're very excited about running the same playbook. Democrats don't even want to express being happy about being Americans. They don't want to express being proud of their country. They don't want to express that capitalism is a good thing. They're using the same playbook that Democrats are using, which is burn everything down. And when I say Democrats, the Democratic Socialists of America are the Democratic Party now.
0: Yeah,
16: this is awesome.
0: Yeah, because you want to know how this works. You know the way politics works. Whoever has the money runs the party. Like, all the fundraising is with the socialists right now. Mainstream Democrats have nothing but the, you know, Mamdani wing, which, by the way, I don't know if you saw this, but Mamdani's grocery store requires government ID to shop there. So
16: I know,
0: by the logic of the Democrats, is he trying to starve black people to death? I was told you don't have ID.
16: That's what it sounds like, because he said black folks aren't smart enough to get IDs, which is insane, which I think James Carville even said something recently. Stop fighting the Republicans on voter ID, which is just smart, because where there's smoke, there continues to be fire.
0: Well, that's not true. Sometimes where there's smoke, Elizabeth Warren's just sending a signal. You don't know. You know, so, but yeah, what does it
16: tends to be fire?
0: Thank you. What does it say for the Democrats that an 80-year-old white guy who grew up in the South is telling them their ID policies are kind of racist and dumb? That's a bad sign when James Carville is like, what are you doing? You know,
16: literally. But he's been telling them a lot of things lately. It just doesn't look too good for them. Mm-hmm. Although, you know, there's still going to be issues that we're dealing with on our side of the aisle. But I think theirs is far more damaging. When you look at the numbers, the polling purely, Democrats have an approval rating of almost 60% of the Democratic Socialists of America. And over 51% of Americans believe that the Democratic Socialists have no good or it's really no good ideas. That's mm-hmm. That was what the recent polling said. It is not popular with overall America, but it is popular within the Democratic Party, which is a problem for the Democrats.
0: Amen. We're talking to Giano Caldwell, caldwellinstitute.org. He is, of course, a Fox News political analyst. Give me this, man, with all of this dopey stuff going on, because basically once the midterms happen, it's the general election. It's the 2028 general election. So Trump has to hold on to the House to have any shot of passing legislation the rest of the way, because the Democrats, would you say the Democrats would get sworn in, say, on January 1st of 2027 if they win the midterms? Do you think they would impeach him within the first hour, or do you think it would be like 3 or 4 hours? Like, when do you think it would happen? Because they're going to, I mean, that's all they're going to do, right?
16: I mean, no, it'll be the first 30 seconds to open it up. Look, we had enough time. It's going on. You know, these folks are pretty crazy. It's really insane, because, and I find Republicans to be very interesting to the point that they don't do these kinds of things.
0: Yeah.
16: Look at all the opportunities there were to really impeach Joe Biden. Not one person pulled that trigger. I understand it was legislation probably proposed and talked about, but nobody actually pulled that trigger. Nobody took it seriously. Mm-hmm. But on this side, they come up with all kinds of accusations, and they do this stuff because they believe it moves their base. They need dollars in. As you said, the DNC is broke. They're in debt. Mm-hmm. Nobody but the socialists seemingly are galvanizing the people. People are watching because of the socialists, not realizing that if they actually were to get into real power, it's going to be the decimation of their city structures, their state government, whatever organizations that they get involved with. It usually ends in a ruining of those systems. Think about what Mondani is doing right now. Mm-hmm. We're going to give you free grocery stores. You got to have an ID to get in. And meanwhile, the competition, which is the small bodegas, are going to go out of business. And eventually the grocery stores won't work because only taxpayers are paying for it. They're subsidizing it. So what sense does it make?
0: It doesn't
16: make sense.
0: It's not good, Giano. Giano Caldwell on the line. It's the stupidest thing in the world, and specifically the bodegas, or as Jill Biden famously called them, bogadas. Do you remember that? She went down to San Antonio, where I'm going for stand-up in 2 weeks, called them a bunch of breakfast tacos, and said they're as unique as the bogadas in the Bronx. So embarrassed. She was the worst president we've ever had. I would say Jill Biden's probably worst president of all time. So dumb. But you're right about that. And all of the socialism stuff, though, it is mainstream. Like, I was watching Bill Maher's clip. He's got a pretty viral clip that's been going around, because Friday night he basically said, hey, man, this is what they stand for. Like, they're not hiding it. You know what I'm saying?
16: Yeah.
0: They're like, no, abolish ICE, get rid of the court, get rid of the Senate. And that's just like destroying the country.
16: Get rid of the presidency.
0: Yeah, I know. Isn't it bananas? But you know what appeals to, though? Like, we're ambitious people. We did a lot of work to wind up where we are. There's a lot of people who would love to be where we are without the work. And that's what socialism caters to. It's the American dream without the American hustle. You dig? And it's very much an everybody gets a trophy type of an economic mindset, because you basically want to open the gram and be hanging out with Giano in St. Bart's without actually doing the work to get the gig. And that's not sustainable. You know, that's the point. Is it sounds nice, but obviously every country that's ever implemented has starved to death. Now, I get told constantly I need to lose weight here at Fox, but not so much that I should elect a socialist, Giano.
16: Well, if you want to starve to death, maybe it'll help.
0: Yeah, definitely. The good news is we're all going to have abs. The bad news is we're all going to be dead.
16: Abs, bones, they stick together something.
0: It doesn't.
16: But it's going to be some good fried chicken that you can have over your next weekend while you're drinking.
0: Whoa, Giano. Way to do nothing to further stereotypes on behalf of your people. You just offered me a fried chicken. You said it, not me.
16: Billy, I got to tell you how it is, because I know I'm your only black friend. I already know that.
0: Well, you heard me and Charles Payne stop talking again? I'm kidding. Oh, we're still homies.
16: The word is out. Word on the street.
0: You stop it right now. Do you know, like, you know what's funny about me? For most of my adult life, I don't have any white friends because I was a cab driver in a garage where I was literally, I think you know the story. When I got this TV show, okay, Fox tried to do a package where they went to my taxi garage to ask what they thought of Jimmy Fallon getting a TV show. Nobody knew my name because I was called the white guy. Like, that was the running joke. So they're like, who the hell's Jimmy Fallon? The guy in the Tonight Show, Jimmy Fallon? They didn't know. None of them knew my name. There was one white dispatcher who called me Mr. Laughs because he knew I was like an open mic comedian at the time. But none of them knew my name. It was like the funniest thing in the world. So I actually...
16: Man, so they all called you white guy. Just a white guy?
0: It's really funny, but when people migrate to a country from other parts of the world...
16: Oh, yeah, that's fair. That makes sense.
0: And they all bond over ethnic stereotype jokes. You know, like when they found out I was Polish, they started telling me Polish jokes. I'm half Polish, half Sicilian. Right. Okay, but whatever country you're from, they're in that locker room making fun of it and vice versa. That's all they do. They watch the world. They watch soccer. They look at a lot of dirty magazines, and they tell a lot of jokes you can't tell in corporate America anymore. That's a taxi garage, and it's the happiest place in the world. These are happy people, Giano.
16: And look at you. You've elevated to telling black jokes on white TV.
0: Wait, not only am I telling black jokes, I'm booking them. I'm kidding. There it is. Bang. Pow. Take that. Come on, Giano.
16: Did I tell you I was on this black radio station a couple weeks ago, WVON in Chicago. Shout out to them. And we were having a very serious conversation about an anti-violence march we were hosting in Chicago. And the guy calls in because they say, we got people calling in. He gets on the phone and he's like, look, I know this is a very serious topic, but I got to tell you, I watch you every weekend on Jimmy Fallon's show. Are you going to do stand up? It's a black radio station. I'm telling you, like, it's only black people that listen to this. I was so shocked.
0: Yo.
16: But here you are with black fans.
0: Dude, you've been on my show you've been on my show with the Wu-Tang Clan. The RZA was on my show.
16: I know. But you're a very cool dude. For people who don't know, Jimmy literally walks through the halls of Fox with a boombox.
0: That's a thing.
16: It's like it's in the 80s and he's friends with Chris Brown or something. I don't know.
0: I'm rocking cassettes and everything. We may have to do a town hall before the midterms or something. It would be dope.
16: That would be hilarious.
0: If we did like a black town hall, you know what I'm saying? And I can moderate with you. That would be pretty dope. That would be hilarious. We got to work it out, man.
16: That's a great idea.
0: I knew I bought these gold shoes for a reason.
16: So it's going to be a town hall with just me then, I suppose?
0: Listen, dude, if you understood, if my comedy pimp, William, is listening right now, he's already booked the venue just on me saying that to you and you laughing. By the time this interview is over, we'll have three of these lined up. He's psychotic. But yeah, we got to do something. Again, you and me, we get out and we actually have these conversations, and like people can tell we're bargaining with them in good faith. And that's what's missing in politics. The only reason either one of us is successful is like, you know, we're okay what we do, but there's a market for real people. Everybody else is trying to get you mad or disingenuously hopped up on whatever. Not us. We're just trying to get you to the bar.
16: And bro, and I'm going to tell you, you're one of the only people that I know, and I love you so much. And one of the reasons I connected with you is that time I saw you pull out that fried chicken and Hennessy. I said, this is my guy. Fried chicken and Hennessy.
0: Straight up.
16: Collard greens, too.
0: Listen, there's a reason they keep selling me gold shoes, Gianno.
16: Oh, new contract. They selling the gold shoes. The person was the copper ones.
0: That's funny. Good stuff. Hey, where can they find you on social media before I lose you?
16: Oh, at Gianno Caldwell. And please visit us at CaldwellSafety.org and CaldwellInstitute.org. 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
0: Amen. I love
16: that. Gianno Caldwell, of course, on social media.
0: Yes, don't forget that on social media. I know there's a lot of horny old ladies listening that are never going to accept that you have a woman in your life. I mean, they're still going to want to, you know, they're going to reach out. You know what I'm saying? And they're allowed. They're allowed.
16: I know. I sometimes tell your wife, I say, I can't.
0: You don't need to.
16: Jenny's lovely.
0: Yeah, yeah. You don't need to dignify any of this. Just go have a nice day and tell Steph to call me. See ya. The great.
16: She's Gianno. On the other line right now.
0: Oh, hot damn. Let's go. All right. I'll see you soon. The great Gianno Caldwell. Shout out to him, his lovely fiance, Stephanie, who will not return my calls. Like, this is, it's killing me, man. I kid. But everything Gianno says, by the way, is so true. And especially with like the Kamala thing and the transactional nature of politics. Like, the DSA right now is running the Democrat Party. Like, you can tell me the hierarchies were the Pelosi's and Schumer's of the world. They have no influence. Like, Bernie has endorsed Graham Plattner, a Nazi, his replacement, who has apparently knocked up his cousin two times.
17: What the hell did you just say?
0: Second cousin, but still a little weird. But they've endorsed so many different dirtbags. But you know what they haven't done? They haven't lost the fundraising edge. Like, if you're looking at the 2028 Democrat general election right now, AOC, oddly enough, probably has the best chance of getting it.
17: AOC is a dope.
0: I'm not saying she's gonna, because she is a dope. Like, AOC thinks Antifa is one of Jasmine Crockett's relatives. Like, she has no idea. She's a very dumb girl. But the point is, they have the fundraising advantage. And in politics, it's the only thing that matters. That's why people like the Clintons were able to dominate for as long as they were and at the capacity they were, because they had a fundraising advantage. They could bring in big donors, just the way Nancy Pelosi has kind of ruled the roost in that party for 100 years. She gets them to vote in lockstep because she's in charge of distributing the money. You know, and right now, whoever the hell is funding all this socialist nonsense has kind of made Bernie like a de facto kingmaker. It's bizarro, you know, because Bernie Sanders with the millionaires and the billionaires is a millionaire on his way to becoming a billionaire by telling you that capitalism is bad and passing around the collection plate that Democrats continue to fill up.
17: Pay up, suckers.
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1: 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Greater than 50 gigabytes may slow when network is busy. See terms.
2: Towns Collector Distributor Road is struggling some from Russell to 215. Seeing some new slowdowns now on the southbound airport connector approaching the tunnel. Might be a new accident causing those delays. Fatal crash investigation has Desert Inn blocked in both directions east of Decatur. Central Valley accident, Bonanza east of Rancho. Two involving Las Vegas Boulevard, one at Oki, one at Sunset. 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

0: It is Fox Across America with Jimmy Failla. Aaron Berg, a comedian, joining us in the next hour. Why? Because nothing going on in the news right now is worth taking seriously. Except my next caller, David, who is a trucker, but apparently has a new job opportunity on his plate if he chooses to go in this direction. David!
1: Yes!
0: So, are the reports accurate? You're considering what? You said you're a truck driver around the East Coast. Take it from there.
1: Well, yes, I've been truck driving for 25 years, but I told your call screener I could probably play in the WNBA. I'm only 58 years old, but I'm 6 foot two, 190 pounds, and I'm in excellent shape. I can give it a try.
0: Listen, they're going to be having tryouts for the Chicago Bulls. It's coming soon. You're going to be there.
1: Okay.
0: I would buy your jersey.
1: I'm not really a good basketball player, but I would toss some ladies around pretty good.
0: Listen, they're not good basketball players. If you ever see Angel Reese, the girl, shoot layups,
1: yeah.
0: I mean, she's missing.
1: Yeah.
0: It's crazy. It looks like she hits layups like a blindfolded person swinging at a pinata. They're just in any direction.
1: I think I could keep up with them.
0: I got that.
1: I stay in good physical shape for an old man.
0: All right, so
1: a truck driver.
0: Yeah, I mean, you sound like you're in better shape than me, man. I'm a slob. I got to pull my life together. I always forget that I work in TV on the weekend, so I show back up here on Monday with my face swollen. I was on America's Newsroom this morning, and I looked like I was on loan from a local circus. Not good.
1: One more thing I want to say: I listen to your show every day, and my mother, who is 84 years old, watches your show every Saturday. She loves
0: you. Yo, I love that. Say something. Tell your mom hello. That's amazing. I'm glad.
1: I sure will.
0: I'm glad one of our moms likes me. I'm kidding. My mom's a fan too. David, I'd love to stay and chat, but you got to go practice for the big game tonight in the WNBA.
1: Good luck. I'm ready.
0: Make some money.
1: All right.
0: Have fun, buddy. I'll see you soon. Say hi to your mom. The great David, whose mom is watching the show. Look at that. I'm telling you, moms of the world unite. A lot of moms watch the show. We meet them at the meet and greets. And I think they watch me just to feel better about their own parenting skills. I'm like, well, I'm doing better than he is with that Lincoln kid. Anyway, we'll get into it with another parent, Aaron Berg, a gestating person in his own right, joining us at the top of the next hour. Don't go anywhere.
2: 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Well, now, there's a place where you can meet them fast. 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
7: It's their last chance. I'm Lisa Lacera, Fox News. That's what President Trump is saying about new talks with Iran.
8: President Trump says he was prepared to pummel Iran with airstrikes, he says, that have not been seen since World War II.
9: And it would have gone on for a long time. And there'd be essentially very little left. There'd be nothing left.
8: But before launching those attacks, the president says Iran and several Middle Eastern partners called, asking for more time to negotiate.
9: I want to give them every last chance before decapitation.
8: Any deal, President Trump says, would be carried out in two phases. First, reopening the Strait of Hormuz. Then, technical talks on denuclearization of Iran.
7: Fox's Jared Halpern at the White House. A member of President Trump's board, Peace, says he's met with Israeli Prime Minister Benjamin Netanyahu in part to discuss a new disarmament deal the board reached with Hamas. Two people tell the Associated Press that Nikolay Mladenov also pressed Netanyahu to stop strikes on the Gaza Strip as they push ahead to decommission weapons held by Hamas. 25 states suing the Trump administration over new tariffs imposed on 60 U.S. trade partners, arguing tariffs can only be imposed by Congress.
10: Every court, including the United States Supreme Court, has agreed that the president does not have the authority to unilaterally impose tariffs.
7: Arizona Attorney General Chris Mays, the administration says the tariffs are a way to combat forced labor in global supply chains. The Senate has passed a procedural vote that would fund the government through early December, setting up a vote on final passage later in the week.
11: Democratic buy-in is paramount to secure 60 votes and break a filibuster.
7: Fox's Chad Pergram. Majority Leader John Thune has said he wants to pass government funding legislation before the Senate leaves for August recess. 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